0: Oh, you're forced,
1: like defaulting.
0: Force de majeure. I mean, unbelievable.
1: This is what, what'd you call the Oracle?
0: Yeah, the big boy, the Jupiter Project. They're basically saying
1: Stargate Project.
0: It's part of the contract, which says if something really massive happens, that they can't continue it. They can default on the contract and not be held accountable for it. This is a 2.4 gigawatt center. It's monstrous. Billions and billions of dollars. And now the gas pipeline going in to feed it has been delayed as far as for the electricity. So this is a major deal. I mean, now they're saying that, hey, look, we're going to declare a force majeure. I've never heard of this before. And look, grammar police, you know, I thought it was something in France. I had no idea what this meant. Okay. I've never heard this word before. So if I'm not pronouncing it correctly, just cut me a little slack. It's Friday. I'm not awake yet.
1: Oracle sends force majeure notice about data center project. There you go, guys. There you see it. You know what he's talking about.
0: Well, yeah, this is crazy. It says that, it's unreal. This is 2-point-something gigawatts. Well, OpenAI secured a 25-year power contract with Georgia Power for 3.2 gigawatts of electricity, this is just one data center, roughly enough to supply 2.4 million homes. One data center. To support a self-designated data center campus in Effingham County, Georgia, that the company says will cost at least $20 billion. It's going to be much more than that, and more than $30 billion at full build-out. The deal makes Project Camella, I don't know why they got to call these things names. I guess they like to name it after demon gods or something. One of the... If your name's Camilla, I didn't mean that. I'm not awake.
1: Say it. Be nice.
0: Well, I've read a lot about
1: that. Be nice.
0: This. One of the largest single power commitments in the history of America.
1: Be nice.
0: There's a reason I slept, and you know what it is.
1: Yeah, I know.
0: Camilla, huh? Okay. We're going to let that one go. And a lot of you know me. You know why I said that. It slipped out.
1: Here's the crazy part. Oracle.
0: I'm not saying that anybody named Camilla is a demon god.
1: Oracle is already $18 billion in hard debt tied to the data center.
0: Maybe a few of them are.
1: Maybe
0: they're harpies.
1: 18 in the hole. $18 billion in the hole.
0: Let me say something.
1: The company's not, its valuation isn't going to be able to cover this default.
0: Well, let's talk about this for a second. The other day, we told you guys they're building 5,000 of these monsters around the country. 5,000. And my response to Austin was live on the air. Who's paying for all this?
1: Well, it's crazy, too, because we went to Best Buy the other day and we were looking at some TVs.
0: This is for the studio, for the new studio.
1: And we were talking about the data centers, and he was very open and honest about it. He's like, "Yeah, we're all paying for them. Everybody, you, me, we're all getting basically screwed over with different types of forms of money." And he goes, "And all this money is also too." Another guy told me in the AI the other day. He said, "All this money and the AI and these stock market prop up, it's all circular cash. They keep moving back and forth." My guy's heavy in AI, and he was Orlando. He said, these centers, none of them are producing any revenue yet. Zero. They're massive, massive, massive, massive cash holes. And on top of that, once they come online, they still aren't showing any significant profit for a significant period of time because they got to cover the debt cost. Then on top of that, you've got all this material cost that has continued to be updated and continually redone.
0: We looked at one set of cables. This is for the new studio. A set of cables that was 12 feet long.
1: Yeah.
0: Right? The cables were $500.
1: No, they're 24 feet long. But yeah.
0: 24. And he goes, well, this is the, you have to have this because they've got their silver, and the silver price is through the roof. And I'm like, is $500 for a set of audio cables?
1: Well, no, then they have one. He showed me. He said, we have these ones that are like for full AI, top-tier, highest-quality AI systems, and they were 18 feet long, 100% silver, $3,800. They sell them. They have them. $3,800 for a set of 16-foot
0: cables.
1: Now,
0: remember, these data cables in these data centers are running these full silver cables.
1: They ain't 16 feet.
0: No, hundreds of feet.
1: And this is one of the reasons why I told you guys when we were having that heavy, heavy silver run.
0: By the way, we elected not to buy those cables.
1: Yeah, no, we're not.
0: We don't need them. We don't need AI projection.
1: At that point, we were doing more research analysis at Best Buy. It turned into a podcast over there. But so, you know, we've researched this for a while. Remember, I told you guys when the silver run started at the beginning of the year, that J.P. Morgan came in and had to short the heck out of it by the time we got $120 an ounce. That was at the real big phase where a lot of the contracts were putting in options and putting in orders and putting in bids for silver for these data centers. And so all of a sudden it was like, well, we need, 10 million metric tons of silver across the entire country. You've seen the amount of silver got quoted as far as an aggregate. And then suddenly everybody goes, well, there is not.

0: that much silver. It doesn't exist. Well, now, for the first time, silver is actually needed for all these data centers, and there wasn't a supply for it. And so everybody started requesting more and more and more. Now, apparently, they're starting to use some couple of other options because the silver got so expensive. But, yeah, $3,800. Salt, moan, ice. $3,800 for a set of cables.
1: Okay, let's go back to who's paying for this. We, the taxpayer, are not paying for this. I'm letting you know that we don't have the ability to pay for this. We can borrow all we want till infinity and beyond, and we're not going to pay for these data centers on taxes. It would bankrupt every single person in the United States, period. We're talking trillions and trillions of dollars. The problem is what they do. They use the Exchange Stability Fund, and they use that to produce more money, and it's all on off-books balance sheets. And what it's doing is it's pushing all of this cash into the economy, all this money into the economy, which is elevating prices everywhere. One of the primary reasons that we've had such a massive inflation in the United States, number one, it started with basically the COVID stimulus package, in which they threw $7 trillion into the economy. Remember, back in 2008, I believe it was, there was less than less than $1 trillion in cash in circulation, period.
0: It was around, I think, $850 billion.
1: That was it. In circulation, that was it. And they started using all that stimulus to try to bail out these big banks. And then that still wasn't enough because of the Ponzi scheme of the derivatives. And when you push this up and push it up and push it up, you start producing all this money out of nothing. Sooner or later, somebody says, hey, look, I want to cash something out. Well, the cash isn't there. So you got to produce more and more and more. And that's what the Exchange Stability Fund is for. It's to basically put a bunch of doggone black ops money into the economies and into the world and to stabilize the dollar. If they weren't using the dollar as the reserve currency right now, there's no way on God's green earth that it'd be possible to do any of this stuff.
0: No.
1: And this is why the dollar is losing its value. They keep pumping it and pumping it and pumping it because they're saying, hell, this is great. We had no idea how much money we could pull out of the dollar. And that's what they're doing. That's how they're paying for these data centers. Nobody has trillions of dollars laying around except for the international banking cartels, the Rothschild boys, who have the ability to print whatever they want to print and then run it through the Exchange Stability Fund, which is controlled by Bessent through the Treasury, in which they're doing all this stuff on off-book balance sheets, and he doesn't answer to anybody. And, of course, Bessent's not doing anything besides what he's being told by the boys who run the planet, who answer to Lucifer. This whole thing has been done before in the pre-Adamic world. We talk about it in length, and it was done again on Genesis chapter 6. And now they're doing it again. Remember, their playbook's always the same. They always do the same thing over and over and over. And they realize that when they indebt you and they enslave you, which is what it is, the Bible says that the borrower is servant to the lender. Always remember that. Don't buy things you don't need. Now listen to me. I'm not trying to preach yet. No, maybe a little bit. Don't buy things that you don't need with money that you don't have to impress people that you don't know. It doesn't make any difference what other people think of you. It just doesn't matter. I learned that a long time ago. Think about it for a second. This was grained into me quick. I was born 10 years after World War II was over with. Okay? I'm a German kid in America with a German mom. Can you imagine the blowback that I had from all the people who came back from Europe who were American soldiers who were fighting the Germans? And what I had to deal with, I told my workout partner, Van Green, yesterday, who's black, I said, you know, you were prejudiced against because you were black. I was prejudiced against because I was German. My parents were both German. My mom speaks German. I speak German. So I had the blowback from this as a young child. And so what it did, it got me a really thick skin, Austin.
0: Yeah.
1: It made me realize it doesn't matter what people think. How about I show them what we can do and what I can do, you know, rather than what they think that I should or should not do. People are always trying to put you into a pigeonhole of what you should and shouldn't do.
0: That's a fact.
1: And when you and Austin and I talked about this the other day. Now, listen to me. This is important. About 10% of the population, if you do well with your life, if you do something with your life, are happy for you. About 10%. And they're your real friends. I'm telling you that. So if you have 100 people that you know, probably about 90% of them are like, oh, why'd they do that? I wonder how they did that. Did they win the lottery? I wonder how they did that. Why does he drive that car? Why does he drive this car? Why does he live in that house? And they're always questioning, and they want to blame shift. And there's a lot of reasons for that. I won't get into the psychology of that. But the reality is this. If you have a true friend, and if you become super successful, that true friend will say, I'm so happy that you're being blessed.
0: That's exactly right.
1: And they mean it from the bottom of their heart. They're really, really happy about it. And that's how I see all of this stuff. If people really care about you, if you're blessed, if you're doing great, they're going to say, I'm happy that you're doing well. Most people are not like that. They get angry about stuff, and they get very jealous about stuff. The Bible says where there is jealousy and envy, there's every evil work. So when you see one of your friends get blessed, and I'm talking about really blessed. I'm not talking about going into debt. There's a difference
0: That's a big difference.
1: There's a difference between debt and blessings. a lot of people say, well, he's really blessed. He's got this new car. He's got this bit. No, he's got big payments. He's got his house payment he's barely making, a car payment he's barely making, and he's struggling. He's all stressed out. His cortisol through the roof, and he's running two or three jobs, and his wife's running two or three jobs just in order to pay the debt load. Guys, that's not life. That is not life. It says in Ecclesiastes, it's better one handful with peace and tranquility than two handfuls with strife and chasing after the wind. You don't need to be in a situation where you're constantly having to fight because you're in debt so far that you can never relax and enjoy your life. All you're going to do is elevate your cortisol. Remember, this is Satan's trap. That's all it is. It's jealousy and envy. This is Satan's trap. You're going to elevate your cortisol. You're going to increase your risk of heart disease. You're going to increase your risk of diabetes. You're not going to be able to eat clean or work out because you're not going to have time. And you're going to suddenly realize you're 50 years old. Your life is over because you're dying and you don't understand what happened. And you fell into that debt trap. Don't allow yourself to do that. It's not by power. It's not by might. The Bible says, it's by my spirit, saith the Lord. Always remember that. Let God, I can't tell you how many times I could listen over and over again where I was doing something in the past and the Holy Spirit would say, no, you need to do it this way. And I'm like, okay, let me try it that way. And all of a sudden it works out great. And you think, well, that was great. Then you start to learn to rely and listen to God. And you start to say, well, maybe I shouldn't do this. It's kind of like you hang out with the wrong friends and you go out with them. And you go, I don't need to be here right now. And yet you're going, well, I want to be here right now. And you go, no, I don't want you. God, the Holy Spirit says, this is not the place for you right now. Bad things are about to happen. That's because we live on a fractal timeline. In other words, we have 1,000 different things we can do at any point in time. I can run off the studio now. I can run to the bathroom. I can go to Purple Stick. I can do anything I want right now. In front of the cameras, off the camera, whatever. Those are my choices. When you have fractal timelines that are unlimited like we have on this planet right now, because we're kind of like in a hologram, what ends up happening is you kind of go, I wonder which is the best way to go. If you allow the Holy Spirit to lead you, it will take you in the right directions. Like that Three Dog Night song that I mentioned yesterday. Mama told me not to come. I shouldn't be here right now. I know better than this. This is a stupid mistake. I got to get out of here right now. Always remember, when you feel that way, when you're doing something you shouldn't ought to do with people you shouldn't ought to be hanging out with, you need to learn very, very quickly these people don't have your best interest, and they will not be one of the 10% that are happy for you. They won't be, because they're in a ditch and they like you being in the ditch with them. Don't allow yourself to hang out with people, because it says, and I covered this yesterday, bad company corrupts good character. Don't allow yourself to be around people that are going to dig you a grave and decide that they're going to push you into the hole. Don't let that happen. Very, very important. And the people that are paying for these data centers, it's the Rothschild banking cartel. It's Exchange Stability Fund. It's off-book balance sheets. And now the problem is, Austin, they're running out of cash even that. Because they can't funnel that much money through this.
0: It's a lot, man. There's no return. Right?
1: No.
0: There's zero return on it.
1: These data centers are designed for one reason only, to hack physical reality. The holographic images that we're in right now. That's it. It has nothing to do with storing your pictures. They're building 5,000 of things. You know how close the proximity is going to be now? Because they need to build a grid. That's what this is for. It's not because they need 5,000 of them. No, it's because they want to build a full grid. So when they crank these monsters up, they can change physical reality. That's my opinion on this. Now you think, well, that sounds crazy. You're talking about the Matrix. Yeah, I'm glad you brought that up. I am. Well, and remember, every thought of every man was evil all the time in Genesis 6. And Jesus said it'll be that way again when he returns.
0: And I think what a part of it is, too, is it's designed to put, kind of design their own sadistic fractal timeline that they want to try to force
1: you
0: into.
1: Exactly right.
0: Because like you just said a second ago, we have all these different decisions we can make right now. I mean, Dad and I can say, you know what? I'm in a bad mood. You're in a bad mood. We're mad. We get up, walk off the set, and we leave the set live. Now, all the people listening, all the YouTube listeners, y'all are going to be staring at the screen going, why'd y'all just do that? You're not coming. What? And everybody's going to be in questions. And me and Dad say, you know what? Let's go to the lake. Let's go fishing. I don't feel like doing this right now. And it's going to have consequences. Everybody's going to wonder all day why we did that. Mm-hmm. And it's going to change people's perception. Some people may change decisions. That's what they're trying to do with these data centers. And I covered on Hagman's show on Wednesday in detail what they've been doing with social media now with the younger generation, with the massive, massive data collection, is that they're learning how people's behaviors respond, what they like, what they dislike, and they're starting to change people's perception of reality based on what they implant them with social media. Between the eye, basically the pupil dilation, the eye flicker, what you say on the phones, these stinking things recording you, what you're looking at, what you're searching, and what your likes, all these different things play into a role. And it's a lot of data to crunch when you're trying to crunch 350 million people's information and data and then turn around and try to control what they're doing. It takes a lot of computing power, and that's the only way you can go in and start changing how people's behavior actually is and pushing them into a direction that's not anywhere that they need to be and they would not normally go.
1: Well, you know, perfect example. If you look at Drudge this morning, all these different headlines, it's all about manipulating you and breaking you up into different target markets.
0: Exactly.
1: And making everybody a different individual person. For instance, Marjorie Taylor Greene just claimed that Trump signed executive orders knowing they would never pass the Senate just to make his MAGA fan base happy. Okay, that's probably true.
0: Yeah.
1: If I was president, I'd probably do that too. Hey, I can sign an executive order. Let's see what happens in the courts. Let's make everybody happy. And so, but she's slamming him for doing this. The problem with this now, and it's not that he's doing it, it's not even the fact that she's talking about it, it's the fact that the people that are listening and they're basically online now and they're making comments about her, they're slamming her and saying, well, I'm not going to say what they say. It's pretty negative and pretty cussy is what it is. But the reality is that they hate her. They hate her.
0: Well, it's because Trump's told him to hate her, though, too. Mm-hmm. That's the vast majority of why.
1: No, and the problem is, I'm not saying that everything she says is wrong. And here's one of them. What the blankety blank is wrong with this guy basically having her on right now? He used to be a patriot. Now he's in bed with losers. Oh, I'm sorry. How can anybody take this person seriously? She's obviously an idiot with an axe to grind. So, and these are the nice ones. These are nice, but they're basically slamming her because she's saying, hey, this is going on in the White House. This is what's going on behind the scenes. And I'm sure she's telling the truth. The problem is that the MAGA people are so brainwashed, Austin. I mean, it's like they're dealing with Stockholm syndrome. I mean, it's unbelievable. And the problem is they can't come back and say, remember what Fitzgerald said. He wrote The Great Gatsby. He said, the sign of true intelligence is the ability to look at a situation and analyze it from both sides with equal fervency. In other words, argue both sides of this. I argued with you back in 2016 why Trump was okay to go after and to vote for because Hillary Clinton was running against him. Because I got blindsided by it. I did. I admit that.
0: Well, I mean, the problem with it was, it wasn't a hard choice with the Witch of Benghazi.
1: Oh, well, with the Witch of Benghazi.
0: That's what I'm saying. I mean, that was the other option.
1: I mean, she actually went back to her witch's coven in L.A. every 6 weeks and had their little hexing ceremonies. And then people say, well, you think she was a real blood-drinking witch? Look, I wasn't there. I don't know. But do I think she was a blood-drinking witch? Probably so. You think, well, that's awful to say that. My opinion. You know, it's my view. The point is, except for the extreme left-wing harpies, those unbelievably hardcore Butch Dyke lesbians that hate everybody, I don't know anybody who likes Hillary Clinton.
0: Well, and the reason why I referenced that, if you guys didn't get that reference, the Witch of Benghazi, if you remember, she was the United States Secretary of State when Obama was in president, and that was when that happened in 2012.
1: Ambassador Stevens.
0: Benghazi with Ambassador Stevens, and they made sure they set him up because they were doing, allegedly, from what I've been told, they were doing heavy, heavy weapon trafficking and human trafficking out of Benghazi, and basically the CIA was monitoring it. It was funneling some of the weapons, and essentially that's why they wanted that entire CIA annex to go down and Ambassador Stevens to go down, because they need to basically clean it up. They wanted it squeaky clean. They didn't want anybody getting out of there that knew what they had been involved in. That's why Hillary wouldn't pick up the phone. That's why POTUS was nowhere to be found. That's why they had F-16s basically sitting on the tarmac that they wouldn't release. They were only a couple hundred miles away from Benghazi. They would not allow anything to be done to protect those guys or the ambassador on purpose, because they want everybody wiped out. They was just, by the grace of God, they had some of the just most aggressive warrior operators on hand. They were fighters, man, and they weren't going to die. They were dying. Everybody was dying. You know, I met the one guy, they call him Boone on the show. I met him with Jeff one day in one of the classes.
1: Did.
0: I met him.
1: Wow.
0: Super cool dude. All those guys.
1: He got really hurt.
0: Oh,
1: over
0: yeah.
1: There.
0: Yeah. And he wouldn't talk about anything.
1: Really?
0: No, I tried talking about nothing.
1: Probably under a gag order.
0: Yeah. I mean, so, but he was a super nice guy. All those guys I've heard are really cool, but I mean, they're fighters, they're warriors. And, you know, even Hillary Clinton and her infinite insanity, I guess she didn't expect those guys to be able to fight that hard to keep everybody alive. That was crazy.
1: They gave the coordinates for mortars over there.
0: Oh, yeah. Mary said, what are the coordinates, man? Somebody gave the coordinates, buddy. And I'm like, oh, my gosh. So, yeah, that's why I call her the Witch of Benghazi.
1: Well, Boone probably got tired of getting quoted on podcasts.
0: I think people were always constantly wanting to record him.
1: And somebody probably gave him the talk.
0: Yeah.
1: This got to stop. And, they, you know, because, you know, if he was working with the CIA,
0: yeah.
1: He's under a gag order with all that. Oh, by the way, let's stop. Let's talk about something positive. The Florida Gators now are coming back really strong this season. Now, I don't like the Gators.
0: That was a nice softball to everybody on Friday.
1: We had to change the topic.
0: Here you guys go.
1: Okay. But here's the thing. The Gators are doing great. Now, here's what they're saying. How pumping 14,443 pounds of iron turned the Florida Gators into wrecking balls.
0: That's a good headline.
1: That's what I want to cover.
0: That's a pretty cool headline.
1: The new coaching staff wanted to return their team to college football elite. The first step was to lift tons of weight. Florida's $44 million football coach could barely set foot inside his team's practice facility when he noticed a glaring issue. As he surveyed the men he's about to lead, John Sumwalt, a former linebacker who was long ago hung up on his shoulder pads, realized that the supposed behemoths couldn't lift much weight. In fact, many could even lift as much as Sumwalt, who's now 44 years old. He was stronger than his own players.
0: Gosh.
1: John could outlift virtually all of our defensive backs and a lot of wide receivers, said Florida strength coach, who doubles his Sumwalt.
0: That's a problem, dude.
1: So before he designed a single play, Sumwalt spent the offseason bent on a much more fundamental mission. He ordered to guide the Gators back to top of college football. He needed to make the Gators stronger by more than 7 tons. We're training so they can be stronger, more physical, and more violent, he said.
0: Yeah.
1: Florida's roster didn't get stronger with a focus on four cornerstone exercises. It improved its previous max list by complying 14,443 pounds. Where that number came from? Enough muscle to pick up an African elephant. And 3 weeks into the season, the beefed up Gators have become one of college football's largest surprises. Florida's rolled to 3 straight wins by a combined 99 points. Now, this is why I brought this up. Van Green, my workout partner, was on a national or a state championship football team back in the 60s. And what was the secret? They started lifting weights.
0: Yeah.
1: And the coach had, it was underneath a little stadium we have here in Auburndale. They had the outside weight room in the dirt. It was in the grass. It was just awful. But they were one of the only teams that pushed the weights. And they got super strong and super big. Let me explain something to you. If you can bench press 340 pounds, which most people can't. I was able to do that when I was younger. Your strength is unbelievable.
0: That's a fact.
1: When you walk up to a door and you push it open, it feels like it's a twig. It just flies. Now, if it's a heavy door, it still just flies.
0: It
1: doesn't make any difference. And then if you walk in there, you know, before you start lifting the weights, you're like, I've got to push this door open. Well, it's the same thing with human beings. You're on the line. You start pushing people around. You can bench 340 pounds. They're going to move.
0: Yeah.
1: And a lot of these guys don't bench 300 pounds. They bench 500 pounds in some of these teams. They're monsters. And so if these teams are coming in and they're weak and they're not going back to fundamentals as far as weight training, he can come in and he can start dominating everybody because of the workouts. And that's exactly what the Gators have done. Now, whether they finish the season in the top 10 or play for a national championship, I don't know. But what I'm saying to you is this. If you're in charge of a sports team, have them start lifting weights. And be careful with it. Start with them kind of slow. Yesterday, I had a former Maryland quarterback here working out with us. It was one of Van Green's good friends. He's become my friend now. And we had him in the gym working out. And I'm so proud of him. He lost 15 pounds the last few weeks.
0: Good.
1: We put him on a GHI cleanse.
0: Yeah.
1: I mean,
0: scales the lie.
1: GHI protein only for like 5 days. That's all he ate.
0: Got to get that metabolism rolling, man.
1: You got to clean the colon out, man.
0: Clean the colon out. You got to get your body detox. You've got to
1: get the inflammation down.
0: You've got to get the inflammation down. I try to explain that to so many people when they're trying to get in better shape. They're trying to lose weight. They're trying to burn body fat, maintain muscle. You've got to get the inflammation response down. Your body has absolutely zero concern about losing body fat if it is inflamed to the high heavens.
1: No.
0: If your liver's inflamed, your gut's inflamed, your body's response is not, we need to lose body fat. It's, I'm just trying to survive and not die. Okay. Get that under control. Get the gut cleaned out. Get the colon cleaned out. Get the inflammation response out. And invariably, your body will start to go into what's called homeostasis. It reaches a balance where it's actually functioning perfectly. Everything's running good. Hormone levels are good. All your blood levels are looking good. Your energy's good. Your digestion's good. Your brain's good. Your heart's good. Once that happens, body fat becomes much, much simpler because the body goes, oh, we want to burn body fat. Everything else is running like a well-oiled machine. Let's spool it up.
1: Well, what happened? He dropped 15 pounds in 1 week. Be honest with you. And you think, that's too much weight. Not if your colon's plugged up.
0: That's exactly right.
1: Now, did you hear what I just said? If you're carrying 30 or 40 pounds of feces in your gut, you got to clean that mess up.
0: A lot of people that are overweight.
1: A lot of people are. They have these giant bellies because their colons are all plugged up. You think, well, that sounds horrible. Well, they said that was true with Elvis Presley when they autopsied him. They said his colon weighed like 60 pounds. Now, whether that's true or not, I don't know.
0: It's just part of physiology. I mean, it's part of the body. I mean, it's just a fact. If you're that overweight and your colon's hanging down, you got a bunch of feces and you need to clean it out.
1: Well, yeah. Well, yeah. So you say, how do you lose 15 pounds of fat in 1 week? You don't. You clean out your colon. You get rid of a bunch of inflammation, which gets fluid out of the system.
0: Yep.
1: And he walked in there yesterday. He had a smaller shirt on than he had weeks week before. He goes, I'm wearing a smaller size now. No, he was so proud of himself.
0: Good. I'm proud too.
1: So we put him on the scales. Scales don't lie.
0: Scales don't lie.
1: Pitchers can lie because you can doctor them. Scales don't lie.
0: Hey, now they got AI editing tools and all this stuff. Nobody even looks like they. Everybody posts. This is the thing. We're on a show live every day. There's no editing with us. I don't edit anything. We're just here. We're raw all the time. My scales very rarely move. They sit right around about 200 pounds.
1: I'm about 195, and I just I need to be 193.
0: It's called consistency.
1: I need to drop a couple more pounds. I'll get to my 193. But the reality is, just how you eat. And I put him on chicken and vegetables after he finished the GHI. And he goes, I've got this chicken and vegetables thing down. I said, just keep on the chicken and vegetables. You'll drop another 10 or 15 pounds. You'll keep cleaning your colon out. And I haven't even put him on a colon cleanse yet. I'm just trying to get his inflammation down, for heaven's sakes.
0: Well, like you said, what happens is the inflammation massively causes water tension.
1: Well, yeah.
0: And then the body wants to hold on to everything. It's trying to survive. It doesn't want to burn body fat.
1: It doesn't want to lose water.
0: No, it's just trying to retain anything it can so it basically can stay alive. Mm-hmm. And that's the issue you start running into.
1: So anyhow, so I want to cover that, how pumping 14,000 pounds of iron turned the Florida Gators into wrecking balls. I love that because that was the last time that Auburndale High School played for a state championship. Now, they lost. I think they came in second. But the reality is that coach back then had them on those weights every single day. Now, most people don't want to work out. I'm going to be honest with you. They don't.
0: Especially the newer generation.
1: Yeah, they're too lazy. They're pencil necks. Sorry, I shouldn't have said that, but that's what they look like. They look like a little softball with a little stick sticking out of it. And that's how they look. And they're trying to play football like that. I'll never forget Ron Simmons. Big bad Ron, Florida State, when we had a team. I remember one time we were playing, I think, Army or something like that. Now, he was nose guard. And I remember the guy snapping the ball in front of him. And every time the guy snaps the ball, he knows what's happening. But he's just more Ron, big bad Ron, big old form, whack, down he goes. I mean, one hit down every time. And you think, well, why did that happen? Because when you weigh 250 pounds, you're bench pressing 400 or 500 pounds, and you got a guy lined up in front of you, you can only bench press 200 pounds, there's not much of a challenge.
0: No, there's not. There's a reason why there's weight classes in wrestling. And when all else fails, resort to pure violence. It's what it is.
1: Football's pretty much pure violence.
0: Well, no, it's what it is. I mean, when it reaches down to it, it's base level, everything just goes down.
1: Well, that's why they had to change the kickoffs in the NFL.
0: Yeah.
1: Because Vance said that's how he got hurt.
0: Oh, yeah.
1: Because what they're doing, these guys are running 20 sometimes.
0: And you're
1: faster,
0: standing, they're not moving.
1: Well, no, you have two guys running at 20 miles an hour towards each other. Hit each other. That's a serious collision. That's why they have so many concussions. And that's why so many of these guys end up with bipolar disorder.
0: Traumatic brain injury. TBI, man.
1: And as they get older, about 40% of the people with traumatic brain injuries and bipolar disorder try to commit suicide. That's why so many of these NFL players who have this brain damage were killing themselves.
0: This is also very, very common with operators, mm-hmm. retired military, of the doggone, they call it breacher syndrome. There's a bunch of other terms they call it, but it's TBI is what it is. Be aware of it. If it's something that's causing an issue with you, you think it could be, please get it checked out. It can be overlooked. Very common. A lot of times, Guys don't want to go to the doctor. I hate going to the doctor. I don't want to go to the doctor. But at a certain point in time, if you're having a serious traumatic brain injury and so your symptoms are starting to come about with it, you need to get it looked at. And there's different things you can do and natural things you can do to help your brain actually heal itself, but you've got to address it.
1: One more thing. This is not positive. At 29, Superfit Josh ran ultra marathons. Now he has incurable bowel cancer and can't breathe without an oxygen tank. His only symptom was a bout of constipation, 29 years old. Now, a lot of this is exactly what we talked about. You poison your colon, you throw a bunch of nitrites in it, okay, and you end up basically causing your stomach to react with that nitrite, causing it forming a nitrosamine, which increases the risk of bowel cancer. That's why we tell you, don't eat pork. Okay, let me say it again. Maybe we'll get it this time. Don't eat pork. Okay, one more time. Don't eat pork. I don't know what to say. For some reason, everybody thinks I'm joking about that. I'm not. I went to the Lutheran Church Oktoberfest, and all they had was bratwurst with pork, and I wouldn't eat it. I'm not going to do that to myself. You guys, well, you're just saying that because you didn't want to eat it because you wanted to talk about it on the show. No, I don't eat it.
0: You really won't touch it.
1: I don't eat pork. And the truth of the matter is that you shouldn't eat either. You're allergic to it, just like I am. And then you start putting this poison through your system, and then you get intestinal parasites and all the rest. All of a sudden, you're like, oh, I don't feel good. Well, that's because you're eating for many. You hear what I said? Because you got parasites, high probability you don't feel good. They're taking your energy away from you.
0: Yeah.
1: And then you go on a parasite cleanse. Now you're really you really feel bad.
0: Be aware of that. Just disclaimer.
1: Mm-hmm.
0: You do the parasite cleanse. you're probably going to feel like crap for a week or two.
1: Well, no, on Monday I went on the black, the green.
0: That's right. I went on that tincture.
1: I went on the walnut tincture, and man, did I get brain fogged.
0: Oh, yeah.
1: That's why, a couple of days ago I said I'm not going to play the show on a rerun. I'm kind of brain fogged. Well, guess what? I'm 4 or 5 days in now. I'm not dealing with that anymore. But the first couple of days on a paracyclines, especially when you got yeast in your system, which probably everybody does if you've ever been on antibiotics, you got to be really careful to keep that stuff under control in your body. You got to stay off the sugar. You got to go on a paracyclines every so often. If you've got pets in the house, now that I know I'm meddling now. You make sure you go on a paracyclines at least twice a year, period. If you've got cats in the house, don't let the cat jump on the bed. Don't let the cat jump on the furniture. Why? Well, because they don't use a bidet. They don't wash their bottom. They use their tongues.
0: And they have Friday, man.
1: No, man. No, listen to me.
0: Give me some slack.
1: No, just keep them out of the bedroom and keep them off the furniture. Now, if you can keep your cat off the furniture, it's like hurting.
0: I was about to say
1: hurting cats.
0: I don't like cats. I don't know how you keep off stuff.
1: Well, no,
0: they're everywhere.
1: Well, no, and so the problem is every time I say this, I get letters. We got my cats. Okay, I'm glad you got cats. I'm not saying don't have a cat. I'm saying leave the cat outside. That way you don't have to mess with the litter box.
0: My dog was an inside dog for 3 years, and now he's an outside dog. He's a slob.
1: Yeah.
0: Ruined my baseboards, ruined my doors.
1: Yeah, he did.
0: Now he's outside, so now he gets to have fun with that, which he's got a huge fan. Don't feel bad for him. He stays on the back porch.
1: He's a pit bull.
0: He's got short hair.
1: He's fine.
0: He's got a giant fan.
1: He's got lazy
0: water dishes.
1: When I walk in the backyard, I didn't want to get up anymore.
0: Oh, he will.
1: He will. He kind of crawls.
0: He'll look at you. He'll start.
1: But when he first went outside, he'd run to you. Who are you?
0: Yeah.
1: And now it's like, oh, it's him again.
0: It's him again.
1: So be careful if you're going to handle cats. Make sure you wash your hands all the time. And ladies, if you're pregnant, put the litter box outside. Just keep it away from the house. Keep the cat outside. You think, well, remember I talked to you about Alzheimer's disease, and I talked about the involvement of Alzheimer's disease and toxoplasmae and basically brain parasites. It's just, it's,

0: Starbucks to close 250 stores now across North America.
1: Good riddance.
0: Good riddance. Remember the CEO? He said, if you're a Second Amendment supporter,
1: paraphrase,
0: take your business somewhere else. Mm-hmm. We don't want you here. This is in reference to basically people coming in and having Second Amendment meetings outside and getting coffee and actually supporting the store, spending a large amount of money. And he said, we don't want this. If you're out guns, if you like guns, if you like the Second Amendment, I'm paraphrasing, we don't want your business anymore. And by the way, we're also going to match every dollar that goes to Planned Parenthood from our employees. So if they donate $500 a month to Planned Parenthood, we're going to match that money. We're going to match the $500, so $1,000 to Planned Parenthood every month. Yeah, that's why I don't support Starbucks. But again, it's your choice. You want to support stores if that's what they promote? It's on you. I tell you a long time ago, and I'm very adamant about this, vote with your dollar. Very few times are you forced to be put in a position where you have to spend money with a company that you diametrically disagree with. Rarely. And so try to do your best not to support companies that just completely and totally hate you. Just my opinion. And also, too, speaking of bad food and basically ultra-processed food with Starbucks, this is an interesting article here. Ultra-processed foods lead to thousands of premature deaths every year. No duh. This new study just came out now. It said every 10% increase in ultra-processed foods, your risk of premature death increases by 3%. That's kind of a big deal. 10% increase of ultra-processed food in your diet, chance of premature death goes up 3%. The researchers published in the American Journal of Preventable Medicine highlights the need for global action to reduce the intake of UPFs, ultra-processed foods. These are industrial-produced items that are essentially laden with chemicals, ready to eat or heat, containing little to no whole foods, and currently make up over 50% of the average American's diet. Says the evidence on health impacts of UPFs are very compelling, with over 30 different outcomes already associated with UPF consumption, including obesity, heart disease, diabetes, and what makes them so unhealthy with the addition of the colorants, artificial ingredients, emulsifiers, additives, and now you got a whole host of stuff. Pretty much everything now has high fructose corn syrup in it if it's processed. That's another really, really big one. It's not, your body's not designed to process it.
1: Hmm.
0: It's not. It's so chemically laden, your body doesn't know how
1: to
0: process it. It'll try.
1: But it wrecks your health.
0: Then what happens? The massive inflammation. The gut swells up. The intestine swells up. The liver swells up. The body's doing everything it can to try to clean those toxins out of the body. Then it's not focused on anything else.
1: By the way, a lot more information is coming out on Presley. Basically, the famous son, the famous wife, the famous, I'm just reading this, it's kind of sad. The only son of supermodel Cindy Crawford, when he's just 15, followed his mother into fashion. And the problem was he never thought he was enough because of his wife, his mom. And he basically ended up on drugs. And he's had a real problem with drugs. And they're talking about how he basically was, he never really knew what to do and where to go. And then here's a quote. You can't sell a 20, he got into real estate. You can't sell a $20 million mansion when you have a tattoo of marijuana leaf on your hand. You think, well, you're kidding. No, I'm not. I'm reading you right from the article. It says, you can't sell a $20 million mansion when you have a tattoo of a marijuana leaf on your hand. Wealthy people don't like that, the source said. His loved ones were also concerned about what they were seeing. There was worry from his family that Presley was headed down Aaron Carter's path. Sure, and there was big fear that his drugs would be laced with fentanyl, the source said. I'm going to stop for one second here. I'm not saying that that all tattoos are bad. You know, God tells us not to do that, but, you know, some tattoos are a picture of your mother or whatever. The problem is that a lot of people go in when they're young and they don't realize what they're doing, and they start putting tattoos all over their hands and their fingers. I went out with a girl a few years ago, and she basically had her whole hand was tattooed like a skeleton.
0: I've seen that before. It looks pretty cool.
1: It did look cool.
0: I like it. I would never do it.
1: No.
0: But it looks cool from a tattoo artist standpoint. I love art. I like a lot of tattoos.
1: Really, no. I mean, she said she got it when she was 18.
0: Yeah.
1: Okay. And I told her, I said, well, that's great. And so it was a one and done for me. And you think, I'm going to say something. I'm not saying that there was anything wrong with her. She's a very nice lady. But the point is that it's like Jim Rohn said. Let's do Jim Rohn. Okay? There are certain behavioral patterns, if you do them, that there's a certain percentage of people, like people buying $20 million mansions, don't like. You say, well, I don't care about that. Okay, that's okay. You don't have to care. And I'm not judging you for it. There are things in my life that I've done that I shouldn't have done. It's no big deal. It's just we all owe the grace. None of us deserve grace anyhow. All of us have fallen short of the glory of God. But here's the thing. It's like this. You walk into a meeting and you're 30 minutes late. A lot of guys will tell you, they'll lock the door on you. They won't let you in. I had a college professor like that.
0: Well, pills can't cancel it.
1: We're no longer interested. Class started at 10. 10 o'clock, he locked the door.
0: Yes.
1: I mean, he'd lock the door. People out there pounding on the door because he took roll. He wouldn't let him in. He'd lock the door, keep him out, period. His name was Dr. Bruce. Don't put up with it. And pretty soon, guess what? Nobody would have showed up late. Or if they showed up late, they just didn't bother coming in because it didn't matter. They wouldn't get in. Okay? The same thing is true. You show up at a meeting drunk. There's some people going to be really mad about that. You show up on drugs. They're going to be really mad about that. You show up covered in satanic tattoos. They're not going to like that. You know, and so what ends up happening is if you're talking, for instance, I walk out on a platform and I've got 40,000 people in attendance. I've done that. It's fun. I show up in a pair of flip-flops, in a pair of shorts, and a tank top. Well, not even a tank top. How about I'm wearing a wife beater?
0: There you go, yeah.
1: Okay? And I've got satanic tattoos all over me. Okay? And I'm 100 pounds overweight. And I'm selling health products. You with me? Stay with me. You think, well, you're being silly. No, I'm being serious. Why would anybody in that room listen to me? And I show up 10 minutes late. And they're all sitting there waiting.
0: Hey, 10 minutes late.
1: Okay? And I start telling dirty jokes.
0: And while you're drunk.
1: And I'm drunk. And then I light up a cigarette. You're like, what are you doing, Ted?
2: I had this picture of you up there. I'm like, what is he doing?
1: And so what's going to happen is you're immediately, now there will be a certain percentage, probably 5% of the people that like all that.
0: Yeah.
1: Because they like to run around drunk. They like to run around smoking. They like to run around in wife beaters. And so they go, hey, this guy's great. Well, the other 90% audio, 95%, they already got them walked out. They've gone. It's my massive exodus to the exit. You say, well, it shouldn't be that way. They shouldn't judge you. I agree. But they do. So when you're young, if you're listening to me and you're young, don't be putting... I was at Lavender & Lace with your mom years ago. And I walk in and there's this lady waiting on us and she's got satanic Wiccan tattoos all over her hands.
0: Oh, yeah.
1: Remember that?
0: That's a weird one. You know, if you really, really want to alienate a segment of your market in any business, get a pentagram on your hand. Seen it.
1: She did it. Yeah.
0: You know, if that's your thing, I don't agree with it. That's your thing. Put it somewhere you can cover it up when you go to work. You know, get it on your shoulder when you cover the T-shirt. I don't recommend that, but my gosh, you want to talk about alienating yourself.
1: Well, no, a couple of weeks later, we went back over there, and now there's a witch's coven there. You think, Sharon and I are looking at him, and we had one of the kids with us, right? And, you know, one of the younger, your brothers and sisters, and we're like, this. And, I mean, they got the whole black makeup on, and the black outfits. And
0: do they have brooms?
1: They didn't have any brooms, but finally I walked over to them. I said, they were missing one. And they said, where's your next person? I think you have to have five for their pentagram. And they said, oh, she'll be here in a few minutes. I said, what are you guys celebrating? They go, this is Coven's Day Out.
0: They said that.
1: Mm-hmm. Yeah. And so I missed that one. Yeah, I know you weren't there.
0: Yeah.
1: And so I think we have Savannah with us. And I remember I told Sharon, I said, why don't you make a wide berth around these people? I'm going to go talk to them. You think I'm joking? I'm not joking. And it all started with that girl was there with the Wiccan stuff in there. And I told the owners, I said, you know, you might want to think about this. You know, this is not, they're Muslim. And they call it jinn when you talk about demon stuff. They don't call them demons, they call them jinn. It's like G-I-N, like jinn. And I said, you know, you want to bring a bunch of jinn in here. And so I said to them, I said, why don't you have these people keep coming in here? You're going to run off your entire audience, your whole group.
0: Yeah.
1: Nobody's going to come in here with this. And I never saw them again. And now they got great food there. In fact, Austin and I went over there the other day. You're like, this is a funny story.
0: Oh, gosh.
1: And we're speaking to the...
0: They got great food over
1: no,
0: there.
1: No, the food is fantastic. It's called Lavender & Lace. So Austin and I were hungry.
0: Yes, and that's the name of it. That me and Dad went to the restaurant.
1: So Austin and I were...
0: drugged me there against my will, but it was really good food.
1: We want to eat something healthy.
0: It was really clean.
1: And what was funny, really so we're sitting here, we're talking to the owner's daughter, and she's talking to both of us, and I looked at her, I said, I got to ask you a question. I said, are we the only non-gay couple that have ever been here?
0: We're not a couple. Regardless of what it says on AI that I'm married to you now, somebody doxed me. I'm still trying to get that removed offline.
1: Are we the only two guys that have come here that aren't gay? And she goes, yeah, you pretty much. And we were sitting in the back room, and I was thinking to myself, this is crazy.
0: The food's good, though.
1: But the food is fantastic.
0: If you ever get a chance to go there, the owners are cool, man. They're great people.
1: But you may run into a tranny. I've seen trannies there. And don't, if you're a guy, listen to me. Don't go there with another guy. Take your wife.
0: But I mean, name Lavender & Lace, does it not kind of imply something right there? I mean, let's be real.
1: I know the owner. He's a great guy, good friend. And so, you know, every once in a while, I'll still take a date or a girlfriend over there, and it's fun. But I always make sure I'm with another girl, another woman. I don't want to go in there, you know, with another guy, except for maybe Austin. But the crazy part about it is that things that you do affect other people's interpretation of you. And if you're in the public eye and you've got to work with the public, it's best not to do things that are going to alienate 95% of your audience. Just saying.
0: Got an article here. This is crazy. Blockbuster. Game changing. You guys aren't going to believe this. Cholesterol-lowering drugs may affect your health.
1: Oh, my gosh.
0: Crazy. Listen to this. Goes on to say, and I've said this forever, it says, cholesterol-lowering drugs, can they reduce your risk of heart disease? Or can they increase your risk of other health problems? Cholesterol is a key substance for your body repair, but it's been demonized over the last few decades. People's fear of cholesterol mainly stems from concerns about heart disease, but cholesterol is not the main cause of it. While the intention of lowering cholesterol is to prevent heart disease, that alone does not mean the incident will decrease proportionally or that the drug even is going to help you or be healthy for you. 2019 study published in Scientific Reports tracked 12.8 million Koreans for 10 years. The results showed that below a certain level, under 200 total cholesterol, I'm going to highlight this, the lower the total cholesterol level, the higher of all-cause mortality rate.
1: How many times have you heard me say that? How many times have you heard me say that? All disease rates go through the roof when your cholesterol drops under 200, and when it drops under 100, cancer goes through the roof. And under 200, let me tell you something there, buckwheat. You ain't produced testosterone. It ain't going to happen.
0: Correlation at the lower end becomes more evident than the positive correlation at the upper end, meaning the causes, all-cause mortality with lower cholesterol is significantly higher than the cause of mortality with high cholesterol. The correlation is exactly the same across all age groups. Why do they always tell you, oh, you start going cholesterol and statins when you're 50s? You do see live longer. It is a complete lie from Pharmakia. I can't reiterate this anymore, guys. If you don't do anything, if you don't listen to me about anything, do your research before you start going on these drugs. I have watched dozens of people, and I mean dozens, actually probably more, come into my office. Man, I don't know what to do. I'm not feeling good. Right? We can fix that. Let's work the problem. Let's work it. What's going on? Well, I have this, my energy is low, libido is low, and this is low, and I'm like, okay, when did all this start? What systemic choices happen? Well, I was doing pretty good. I was really strong, good sex drive, feeling great. Most guys come in there in their 40s, and I don't know, but my doctor said my cholesterol's at 205. I didn't feel good. Right? I felt great, but the doctor said, oh, I need to go on statins. He told me if I didn't go on statins right now, I was probably going to die soon from heart disease. Quote, you're going to die if you don't take these drugs. He was not going on them. He was in 2-3 months. I got brain fog. I don't have any energy. I can't maintain my muscle mass in the gym. My energy's low. My libido's gone. And I'm like, well, generally, I'm not a mathematician, but 1 + 1 = 2. You were great. Statins entered the chat. Now you feel like crap. Let's go back to stats. Pull them out. Pull that variable out and see what happens. Talk to your doctor about it. I'm not giving you medical advice. Comes back. I got off the statins. I feel great. Imagine that.
1: I had a TV evangelist that I worked with back in the, well, about 20 years ago, and we helped do a fundraiser for him. Nice guy, a real macho guy, likes to go hunting, et cetera, really great guy. And I remember his mom got, you know, on our program, and then she went to the doctor and got on statins, and all of a sudden she had kidney failure. Skeletal muscle necrosis.
0: Not uncommon.
1: Was not uncommon. And all of a sudden she calls me up, chewing me out, because she started taking supplements and ends up with kidney failure. I said, whoa. This has nothing to do with me.
0: I started taking B complex and multiple powder. Now I'm going to kidney failure. I'm like,
1: well, then I sent her the links that showed that the kidney failure is caused by skeletal muscle necrosis, because the muscles rot and get into the kidneys and start messing up the kidneys. Kidneys are very, very sensitive. And so it was one of those crazy things that happened, but it did happen to her. Now it happens to a lot of people, and that's why there's so many kidney dialysis centers now. Because the statin drugs are causing kidney failure. Now remember, Pharmakia is mentioned in several scriptures, notably in Galatians 5:20 and Revelation 9:21, where it's often translated as sorcery or witchcraft. These passages warn against practices associated with Pharmakia, emphasizing their connection to spiritual deception and moral corruption. Galatians 5:20 says, now the works of the flesh are evident, including sorcery, Revelation 9:21. Nor do they repent of their murderies or their sorceries or their sexual immorality. It's all tied together with the sex death cult. Revelation 18:23, for your merchants were great ones of the earth, and all your nations were deceived by your pharmakia. Now, I'm going to repeat that.
0: Deceived.
1: For your merchants were the great ones of the earth, and all nations were deceived by your pharmakia. They were drugged, is what they're saying. Revelation 21:8. But as for the cowardly, the faithless, and detestable, as for the murderers, the sexually immoral, or the sorcerers, again, they're referencing back to pharmakia, and Revelation 22:15, outside are the dogs and the sorcerers, they're putting you dogs and the sorcerers outside, and the sexually immoral, and the murderers, and the idolatries. And what they're warning is basically practices that involve manipulation of spiritual realities. In other words, you're being drugged into a stupor. It serves as a warning against engaging in activities that deviate from biblical teachings and that can lead to spiritual deception. This is how they drug people into submission. This is why they use fluoride in the water supply. It's like taking a Prozac. It's a fluoride compound. It's unbelievably toxic. It's drugs. And they put it in the water supply to drug you into a stupor so you listen and you shut up and that you buy things, you get into debt, and you allow them to enslave you. That's what it's for. And that you don't say anything about them. This is one of the biggest problems associated with so many people out there who won't stand and kick against what's going on. That's why I do like Marjorie Taylor Greene. She's saying, hey, look, I was behind this guy. I was behind this guy's stuff. I was behind that. But it wasn't what I thought it was going to be, because she's analyzing it now. It was to the point where she stepped out of her doggone seat in Congress, Austin, because she didn't want to be eviscerated by AIPAC, because she went against AIPAC. So remember, the drugs that are being used globally are being used to enslave the masses, period. It's the same thing the Aztecs did, the same thing the Incas did, the same thing all of these tribes, these satanic tribes did in South America before they sacrificed the humans that drugged them. Remember when Quetzalcoatl came to them, the winged serpent god, said, if you but sacrifice your children to me, we will give you all of this advanced knowledge with star charts and calendars and all the other stuff in mathematics. And they did. And they ended up basically killing their own population. That's what happened to Machu Picchu, as far as I'm concerned. That they killed all their children. And guess what? They eventually just disappeared. People don't understand. I was at Machu Picchu. Beautiful, beautiful place as far as up in the Andes. But the problem is it's deserted. It's called Everybody's Diet. And they had a big sacrificial stone there. I've talked about that.
2: It also wasn't optimal prime location either. Getting up there is pretty crazy.
1: Well, no, but they had tiers and terraces that had water on them. And they were still there. They were graves. They were raising their own crops.
2: Oh, it was still okay.
1: Oh, yeah. The problem was is that they were killing their children, sacrificing
2: eventually
1: them.
2: It becomes hard to keep
1: the population
2: population growth when you keep aborting your kids.
1: Well, you know, I read this the other day. You know, we've killed billions of children globally now. It's more than all the wars combined.
2: Yeah.
1: Through abortion. You think, really? Yeah. Well, the reason for that, people want to make sure that they have the right to kill everything they want. What do you think this giant psyop was with this woman who killed these three killed children? They want to have infanticide. They want to be able to say, okay, kid's a year old. He's got issues. I don't like him. Let's take him out back and get rid of him. It's okay. So-and-so did it. Then she'd go to jail.
2: Well, now we got one that's three that's irritating me. So, you know, take them out too.
1: Yeah.
2: You know, we got one that's five. They're kind of getting kind of annoying, you know. But anyways, let me cover this real quick, the cholesterol. I want to finish this thought. It says, she said cholesterol is not a harmful substance, but an essential nutrient for the body. Most of our cholesterol comes mainly from the liver and is then transported to all parts of the body. The expectation is the brain, which can synthesize cholesterol on its own, storing 25% of the body's cholesterol. Cholesterol is a vital component of cell membranes and an element in signal transduction, neural transduction, and signal pathway. It signals vitamin D and synthesizes it in sex hormones and is one of the most common components of bile salts, which promotes the absorption of fat-soluble water.
1: There you go.
2: ADEK. There you go. Listen to this. Muscle frailty is the most obvious side effect of statins. His patients could not stand on their tiptoes, develop plantar fascia, and walked unsteadily and fell easily. One patient in his 50s who took cholesterol-lowering drugs for only a few weeks developed an unsteady gait and susceptibility of falls. Many patients who took cholesterol-lowering drugs experienced symptoms such as knee pain and inability to exercise. Some people had bone inflammation, muscle inflammation, osteoporosis, sarcopenia, and memory affected. So when taking cholesterol statin-lowering drugs, apart from knowing their efficacy, we should be aware of their severe side effects. Always use cholesterol-lowering medication with extreme caution and do not take them indefinitely. That's a key take that these physicians will not talk about. If you do any research on the beginning phase of statin drugs, they were never designed to be used lifetime or long term at all. They're designed to be used as a very short term run to get cholesterol levels under control for people that were severely obese or having really, really bad health problems. That's why they built these drugs.
0: So you had somebody with like 500 cholesterol. They're about to have a dog on stroke. They're 400 pounds. Okay, we're putting them on statins for 3 months, trying to get their blood so it's not like dog on molasses. That was the point of it. This concept of taking healthy adults and saying cholesterol levels need to be lower, lower, lower, lower, it's straight up from hell. It's designed to keep you sick, stupid, and tired. Period. I digress. Anyways, gotta get another article I'm gonna cover here before I get all wrapped up.
1: You mean to make my final comment on cholesterol?
0: Yes, so I wrap it up.
1: Cholesterol's healthy for you.
0: It is. Body needs it.
1: As long as you're over, you know, as long as you stay over 200 and you don't go berserk and go way up, and the biggest thing is if you just change your diet, which they say it doesn't work, but it does, in most cases, you can adjust your cholesterol levels.
0: Yes.
1: Period.
0: And you also take the omega-3 fatty acid, the ultra omega if you need to, and also the cholesterol X.
1: It helps
0: really
1: maintain
0: concerned.
1: Healthy cholesterol levels. And that's the thing that you do. You try, just this. I try to keep mine around 220. Last time I got it checked, it was at 190. It was too low. I don't like that. Yeah. I had to start eating more stuff. But now remind you, when you really eat super clean, it's hard to bring your
0: cholesterol. It's hard to get your cholesterol high when you're eating really clean. Here's another article here. It says fat within muscles is more dangerous for the heart than overall body weight. This is essentially when you start becoming very, very obese and your muscles start becoming flooded with fat. It says hidden fat within your muscles can be a substantial warning sign of heart disease and overall weight. They found that every 1% increase in fatty muscle raises cardiovascular risk by 7%. There's a lot of times when people start getting that gut fat where you'll see them sometimes. They start getting organ, real heavy liver fat where they're not real fat. They still may have visible abs, but their gut's distended. It's bloated. A lot of times that's fat in the liver. That's called non-alcoholic fatty liver disease. They're referring to that aspect and also muscle tissue as well.
1: You see that in bodybuilders too.
0: Yeah. It says obesity is now one of the biggest global threats to cardiovascular health, yet body mass index, our main metric for defining obesity and its threshold intervention, remains a controversial flawed marker. Muscle fat increases disease risk. New study published in European Heart Journal indicates that fat stored between muscle fibers or muscle groups increase the risk of myovascular dysfunction. Coronary microvascular dysfunction may also affect about half the people without evidence of coronary artery obstruction, meaning people that are having significant fat in their muscle tissue because they're becoming obese, it starts having more effects on the cardiovascular health than the actual having issues of just a small amount of plaque buildup is what they're saying here.
1: Well, it's true. You got to keep the fatty liver stuff down. You got to stay with high fructose corn syrup. But there was a video I wanted to play today. I don't know if we have time or not, Austin, about the girl who got locked up for 12, 14 days.
0: I sent that to you.
1: I want to play it on the show today.
0: I don't know if I have it.
1: You don't have it?
0: I don't have it.
1: We're going to play it on Monday. I feel so sorry for this girl. She's a young blonde girl. She's really pretty.
0: She's one that they put her in solitary confinement.
1: And they put her on suicide watch, put her in a suicide prevention outfit, told her she'd spend the rest of her life in jail, locked her up for like 4 days, wouldn't even let her see anybody, wouldn't even open the door. She's crying hysterically during this testimony she's giving. I hope she sues the crap out of these people who did this to her.
0: Oh, yeah. Well, here's the problem. I'm not going to go off on this.
1: Well, we'll play it for you on Monday.
0: Off the show. I'll cover it more on Monday.
1: I'll post it.
0: The problem with these stinking piece of crap flock cameras, the entire system behind them, is we're not taking cameras and taking surveillance footage and storing it and using it back again if we need to pull something up because there's been a crime, there's a homicide, there's a hit and run. Got that. I understand the technology.
1: Her,
0: I love that.
1: Her car wasn't even scratched.
0: Flock deemed it so that she was the murderer.
1: Three letters of the license plate matched up with the car.
0: With the wrong color car, but the same make, with no damage. Flock pulled her out and deemed it that she was the suspect and basically the hit-and-run driver. The cops, in their infinite stupidity, didn't even do due diligence. They are now starting to do AI programming policing, where AI picks it, the cops just follow orders. These are the laziest cops on planet Earth, and they do not need to be in law enforcement. Law enforcement has to have the aspect of concrete reasoning skills from a human basis. You've got to be able to use deductive reasoning. You can't go, that license plate matched. Well, you know what? We have a death score because you're now Hamas, and we kill 100 people around you because we deem it so. No, that's lavender. That's Israel. Israel does that. We don't do that in the United States. We shouldn't.
1: We didn't do it.
0: But I guess we are.
1: Well, you know, it's like that leprechaun that pulled me a year and a half ago. The little short trooper screaming and yelling at the top of his voice, looking for you, telling me, take your glasses off. I had my sunglasses on. Because he thought I was drunk. I'm going to see my pupils. I took my glasses off. I said, dude, are you okay? What are you yelling at me for? when you have police officers like that, which there are few of them like that, they really don't need to be on the force ever. They're bad news. By the way, change topics. Ford versus Hyundai. Henry Ford must be rolling over in his grave after a new report. South Korea's Hyundai Motor Group is on track to surpass 123-year-old Ford Motor in its third quarter U.S. deliveries. Do you hear that? Hyundai's delivering more cars. The reason for that is Ford makes a bunch of junk.
0: But it's not just that. Ford's priced themselves out of the market for most people.
1: Well, Toyota, Hyundai, and Kia are benefiting from U.S. consumers seeking competitively priced hybrid lineups. Yeah. All of this stuff. Now, the problem with Ford is they spent all that money trying to produce that Ford Lightning.
0: Would they lose $7 billion?
1: Unbelievable.
0: And they ruined the Lightning name. You know, that was that regular cab, supercharged F-150 back in the day. Truck, yeah. That was a cool truck in the 2000s. Cool truck. But, I mean, made its debut in Fast and Furious. They ruined the name.
1: Oh, yes, bad product. Oh, by the way, have a good weekend.
0: Yeah.
1: And keep your hearts and minds in Christ over the weekend. And just the reason we try to make the show a little bit funny like we do is not because we can't just give you negative news and do doom scrolling with you all morning. That's, we don't want to do it. It's too hard on us.
0: I have to read so much crap. I don't want to put all this stuff out there. I'm y'all's filter. Yeah. I'm y'all's buffer.
1: And just keep your hearts and minds in Jesus, because this is the day the Lord hath made, and we will rejoice and we will be glad in it, regardless of what the news is.
0: That's a fact.
1: And when you do that to the globalists, when you laugh at them, oh, my gosh.
0: Well, they hate you having peace. They don't like you having peace. Biggest thing is, and I tell people this, one of the only things, the main things that you can control every single morning when you wake up is your mindset, your attitude, and your peace.
1: It's the only thing you can control.
0: That's it. 100% you can control that. Might be a bad day. Might be a bad weather day. Might be something going on that's horrible. But you choose whether or not you're going to allow that to ruin your entire mindset, your peace, your energy, your joy, your fulfilling of peace from God Almighty. You decide whether or not you're going to let him do that. For my choice, no, I'm not going to do that. I'm going to continue to stay strong, healthy, and do the best you can for your friends, family, your community, and make positive decisions for everybody. Try to encourage one another to be better. I appreciate you guys. Health Masters, if you need anything, you know where to get us. I didn't really talk about much product today, but you know the vitamin C antioxidants on sale product of the week. Great formula. We also have a powder if you want to.
1: It's the righteous peace and joy through the ability of the Holy Spirit that brings you contentment, true contentment, and that your ability to walk through life. Always remember that. It's the relationship you have with God. It's not about a religion. It's about a relationship. I love you guys so very much, and I hope to see you at church on Sunday morning. God bless you. And again, thank you for your support of Health Masters.
0: Yeah, purple sticks help out with that, too.
1: You're so funny.
0: Have a good week, you guys.
1: I have had my purple sticks this morning. Love you guys.
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1: 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In these controversial times, we believe the First Amendment and freedom of the press are absolutely essential to the survival of our nation. Thank you. And now, enjoy the program.

Welcome back. It's Friday, and it has been a few weeks, and then some, since Teresa was on the program. She has done something that few people have ever done, and that's import an advanced, very advanced technology into the U.S. from Europe, from Hungary to be exact. And it is a technology that creates a new

0: kind of water. Looks like water. Kind of tastes pretty much like water. Acts like water. But it's not water. Like you get out of the tap or out of a bottle or from a water purification unit. It's different. And it is miraculous in what it does. We've had Dr. Lyons on. He is the discoverer of this. It took him 20-plus years to create it. And what it does, it goes into the body. It doesn't hydrate like water. You have to drink regular water a little bit, too. You can't just live on this. It actually decontaminates, purifies all of the body fluids in between the body's cells. Those are called interstitial. It's an interstitial water purifier. That fluid between the cells picks up debris, garbage, toxins, all kinds of things during life. So if you can get into the body somehow, and you can now, and cleanse and purify that water, things happen. Wonderful things happen. And we have many, many testimonials we have brought to you, and we'll bring more to you, by the way. And it's a question of Teresa going after this, knowing what it can do, convincing Dr. Lyons to allow her to oversee production here in the U.S. So he built an enormous machine to do this. I think some of you regulars have seen the pictures. And Teresa had to come up with a perfectly clean, stainless steel, ultra-sterile water tank to feed the beast, the big machine that converts H2O into what this is. And it has to do with a different molecular structure. I'll leave it at that and welcome Teresa back to the program. Hello, young lady.
1: Hey, Jeff. That was a great introduction. Thanks for having me back.
0: Oh,
1: yeah. Yeah, we have a lot to talk about tonight, actually. Some fun stuff is happening.
0: Let's go to it. Yeah.
1: Okay, so the last time I was on, I was telling the audience about how we bought a tank, and then the broker told us that he sold it under our nose after we had paid for it, and so they had to return our money, and then we had to find a new tank, which took us months to do. Well, tonight we can announce that the new tank that we found was successfully delivered to the plant yesterday. So.
0: Wow.
1: That is super exciting. Next time I'm on the show, I'll have pictures and everything to show everyone. But that's very exciting. So what that means is the tank is getting put into its place where it's going to be, and then the engineers that built the machine that make this incredible liquid are going to come and figure out what they need to do to hook the machine up. Then they have to go back to Europe, get all of their stuff that they need, and then come back again. So we are almost at the starting line. I want to say the finish line, but it's not really the finish line. After that, that's when the work begins. So that's very exciting. So,
0: wow. So they're going to make two trips. They're going to make two trips over here to make sure everything is working properly. This how does Dr. Lyons feel about this? He must be very excited and anticipating the finale here of getting this thing online, hooked up, and in production. It's got to be.
1: Oh, he's super excited.
0: Yeah.
1: I mean, this is a milestone of magnitude in the life of this product. It really is. I mean, and he spent most of his life, you know, living this, you know, making it happen, and now we're...
0: Right. It's
1: like, oh, my God, it's happening. So we're very excited about that. And another exciting thing... Oh, I'm sorry. Did you want to say something?
0: No, you deserve it. You have really been heroic in this whole enterprise, and I'm very happy for you. So go ahead. That's great.
1: Oh, thanks, Jeff. Well, another exciting thing is our spa that we're opening in Florida, Largo, Florida, right near Clearwater, is... Like, it's slated to be open in about 3 weeks. So we're very excited. If anyone is in Florida, in the Clearwater, Tampa area, Monday night at 6 o'clock, we're doing a seminar at our new spa just to, you know, let people know where it is and show. And Dr. Lyons is going to make a guest appearance there that night. So he's going to
0: see everyone in person. That's a must for not only clients, but I would think there might want to be a few scientists come and meet this man, because this is not something that's just done. He spent well over 20 years learning how to somehow, and he did it, stabilize this water molecule. It's quite a, he deserves some major international recognition for this.
1: He does, and we do have doctors coming. So if there's any doctors, scientists, people in the Clearwater, Tampa, Largo area who would like to come, you're invited. I'll give the address. It's 12300 Seminole Boulevard in Largo, Unit 4. We'll be there at 6 o'clock. We're going to do a seminar there, and we're excited.
0: The date again, Teresa, the date?
1: Monday the 28th, this coming Monday the 28th at 6 p.m. at 12300 Seminole Boulevard, Unit 4.
0: So right after the weekend, this is happening. That's great.
1: Yep. It's very exciting. So we have these things just happening, and I think I told you about the test that we have. We have a lab here in the United States that's going to be doing what's called the HIF-1 alpha test, the hypoxic inducible factor. And we have that test. That's the test that Dr. Lyons perfected and figured out how to actually read this test. And there's only one lab in the world that does it. And now we have one here and the only one in the United States that can perform that test. And we are 95% done with validating that test. And that's another thing that we're bringing. And that test tests how hypoxic your cells are.
0: And that means lacking oxygen. Simple.
1: Yeah. Oxygen poor your cells are. And so that way the doctors can monitor, you know, someone's progress if they're trying to handle their lack of oxygen. So we have things happening.
0: Hold on. Yep. What is the easy way to test for hypoxia, to test the level of oxygen in the body's cells? How is that done? Do you know? What's the easy way to do that?
1: Well, I don't really know an easy way. I mean, it manifests itself in all sorts of symptoms. You know, there's umpteen diseases that manifest that underlying it is hypoxia, but they manifest themselves in all these different diseases. So, like, one of the first signs that you're hypoxic is if you're fatigued. So,
0: gotcha.
1: Yeah. So, I mean, and I think I said this before, like, you can Google pretty much any disease and hypoxia, and you will see a correlation there. So
0: that's interesting. I don't remember that, but you probably did say it. Okay, very good. So, among other things, the magic water, Patriox, and Teresa has a banner on the homepage, and we want to thank her for supporting our program for all of you people around the world. One of the most important things about this is that it will do a number of things, and one of them is oxygenate yourself. I mean, that's a gift right there.
1: Yeah.
0: Just that. If that's all it did, it would be wonderful. Go ahead.
1: Yeah. You know, I wanted to say something interesting that I've been really delving into lately. The importance of copper. Have you ever discussed this on your show? Copper.
0: Briefly, but not on the, go to it. And I've seen people with copper. I don't want to call them a copper bracelet, but I've seen little copper bands on some people occasionally. Not often, but go ahead. This is interesting, and I want to hear about it.
1: This is super interesting in how it relates to oxygen. So, okay, did you know that your bones are made of collagen? They're mostly made of collagen.
0: No, I thought they were calcium.
1: No, I mean, there's calcium there, but they're mostly made of collagen. And what does the body need to make collagen? Copper. And what does the body need to transport and absorb oxygen? Copper.
0: Right.
1: Now, you know, we hear iron. You need iron to, you know, in the hemoglobin and stuff. But the body actually needs copper. If there's a lack of copper, the iron stays, like, locked in the liver, and it doesn't go anywhere. So if you're depleted of copper, you will appear to be anemic, right? So, the powers that be or whatever say take more iron, but that's not the crux of the problem.
0: No, I have done that. We have talked about that long ago. Don't take more iron. Just leave it. You almost get enough just from if you have a reasonable diet. Iron supplementation is not for everybody at all.
1: And I'll tell you a quick story about that, but I want to get back to this copper thing. But there was a lady that I knew, super anemic. She was from Europe, and in Switzerland, they inject copper into you if you're anemic. So she was anemic, and they injected a large amount of copper into her, and she went nuts. Like, she was like, oh, my God, she felt like she had, you know, something inside of her that wanted her to go crazy, right?
0: So that's fascinating. Hold on. The copper actually facilitates, it's an intermediary, a necessary one, the creation of oxygen in the cells. In other words, it's a key player in that little process. Without enough copper, you can drink oxygen all day and it won't do anything. You got to have copper.
1: Have to have copper. Now, this particular lady, she was anemic, so they injected her with iron, and she went nuts. Then she came and started bathing in the oxygen. And about 2 weeks in, a 7-foot long, about 3 inches around parasite came out of her. She had to pull it out of her. Okay?
0: 7 feet?
1: Now,
0: 7 feet.
1: Yes, 7 feet.
0: That should be in the Guinness Book of Records, I would think.
1: I
0: wouldn't want to see a photo of it, but okay.
1: No.
0: By the way, the human body is host commonly for over 125 different kinds of parasites, many of which are microscopic. But the body is a host. It's a biological host. It's a playground for many parasites. But that takes the cake. That's a big one.
1: But the parasite eats iron. So she got injected with iron, and the parasite was eating it, and it grew to enormous, and she went nuts, right? The parasite was, like, growing. She went nuts. So anyway, the oxygen, the parasite did not like the oxygen. It was trying to get away, and so it came out, right? So so what I'm saying here is that you need copper, not the iron. Copper, copper, copper. But let's get back to the bones, okay? When you're young, your bones are not brittle. You can go out, you can fall down the stairs, and you'll bounce, and you'll get back up again, and you're fine, right? That's because when you're born, like, you have the collagen, but you have copper, okay? And your immune system is so strong, it's bringing the iron and the oxygen throughout the body, okay? As you get older, and especially in women get osteoporosis, and they start getting frail-looking.
2: Osteoporosis.
1: Because,
2: okay. All right. I got it. Go ahead.
1: Their bones are starting to get smaller, right? And, you know, you see sagging skin and that sort of thing. That's because your collagen is going down, but mm-hmm. it's because of the copper underlying that. The copper, without the copper, your bones protect the bone marrow, okay? And
2: sure.
1: as you age and you lose collagen and you get depleted of copper, your bones get brittle and they get smaller, and that's how women start looking frail. They look smaller and they look older because their bones are getting thinner.
2: Oh, okay.
1: Right? If your bones aren't strong, right? You look better. You look young when your bones,
2: course.
1: Right?
2: Oh, okay,
1: so
2: question.
1: Copper
2: question.
1: Is, yep.
2: Hold that thought. We have heard about collagen primarily as something the body creates that helps fill out the skin under the top layer and mm-hmm. makes it look full and plump and happy. And as we get older, we don't manufacture or facilitate the manufacture of collagen. Therefore, mm-hmm. the skin begins to, say, just shrivel up. And you
1: yep.
2: lines, wrinkles, women look older, men look, well, a lot of men, they grow a beard, they can't tell, but women really suffer mm-hmm. from a collagen lack. It's the same product, collagen. I had no idea it was involved in bones like you're describing. That's fascinating to me.
1: Isn't it fascinating? But underlying yeah. that is the copper. And underlying that, okay, if you don't have copper, your mm-hmm. bones protect the bone marrow. And your mm-hmm. bone marrow need oxygen, okay,
2: sure.
1: to produce more blood cells. Okay, your
2: Got
1: bone
2: it.
1: Marrow is the factory for producing blood cells. And if you don't have enough oxygen, you're not going to produce the white blood cells and the red blood cells that your body need to keep you healthy. But underlying all of that is copper. Copper is what transports. It's like the spark that keeps everything going. It keeps your bones protecting the bone marrow. It helps the iron transport the oxygen all throughout the body. And that is, if you don't have enough copper, you're not going to have enough collagen. You're not going to have enough oxygen. You're not going to, your iron is not going to move, right? So it's super important that you underlie, that you have copper, because it helps everything go. And I've been noticing, because I've been taking copper every day with my water, okay, and my skin is getting tighter. It's amazing. So that is so very important when we're talking about bone health, bone marrow health, oxygen in the cells, right? It's very, very interesting.
2: All right. Now, I don't know what your daily dose of copper would be, but it's one of the ubiquitous AI question bots, and I ask it, can you take too much copper? I always ask about that. Yes, you can, it said. Be careful. Adults
1: yeah.
2: should take 900 micrograms MCG. This is a small amount, very small. 900
1: mm-hmm.
2: MCG daily, both men and women, according to Harvard, blah, blah, blah. All right, upper
1: mm-hmm.
2: limit, the maximum daily intake, unlikely to cause any harm, is 10,000 MCG. Oh, you could call it 10 milligrams. Just keep it simple. 10 milligrams
1: mm-hmm.
2: of copper is the max you want to take. 9 is the normal recommended here, according to this particular chatbot, which is the one on Google. So 9 milligrams. Let's just stay with MG milligrams. 10 is the max. I don't know what you're taking, but if you're copper deficient, you could probably take, I wouldn't recommend it, but you could probably take more and get away with it for a short while. But figure 9 milligrams a day. That's what they say in this particular chatbot. Just FYI.
1: Mm-hmm. Mm-hmm. It's just so interesting. I mean, I'm taking colloidal copper, right?
2: Oh,
1: just a little
2: even
1: bit.
2: Better.
1: A little.
2: Yeah.
1: Yeah, just a little bit.
2: Well,
1: and
2: it's bioavailable
1: a difference.
2: That way. Much better.
1: Yeah, it's immediately bioavailable. I take it under the tongue, and I take that And then I wait a little bit, and then I drink the oxygen. And it's just been amazing. And I've noticed my skin is just looking good, like underneath the, you know, where you get turkey neck. It's actually looking better. And
2: you're trying to tell me Thanksgiving is getting near? Is that what you're saying?
1: Thanksgiving is getting near, yes. Oh, my God. But so, you know, like taking collagen, a lot of people take collagen. I take collagen, too. But now, like, wow, when I know this, the underlying thing, I always try to look for the underlying thing. And now it's just been so amazing because I do feel like my bones are stronger. And I just things feel better. But so you need the copper, you need the oxygen, and so important. I've been studying a lot about copper.
2: Yeah, people have overdosed on iron for a long time, thinking it's the cat's meow. You got to be careful. About 8 or 9 milligrams a day of iron is about it. Now, I know people take more than that, thinking it's got some extra special bonus, but just, dear friends, be careful out there, no matter what you take. So there we go. Figure 9 milligrams copper and whatever recommended daily allowance vitamin you're taking, multiple vitamin and mineral is usually inclusive now, but just be careful. All right, go ahead, please.
1: That's not intended for medical advice, obviously, right?
2: No.
1: Do your own research. You can ask your doctor and everything. But I just found it fascinating that your bones are made of collagen, mostly made of collagen.
2: I had no idea.
1: Isn't that crazy?
2: Yeah, that is. That's wild. Yeah, I agree.
1: Yeah, it's pretty wild. And another thing I don't think I ever talked to you about is we have these gels that for the skin. Did I ever talk to you about that?
2: No, you've been holding out on me.
1: Yeah. So we have these gels.
2: The gel? Let's start out with the baseline. What's in the gel? I'm going to guess aloe vera is one of the ingredients. I'm just going to guess.
1: You know what? I don't even know all the ingredients in there, but basically we have three of them. Okay, I'll give you the basics. I don't know all the ingredients, but the first one that we call Revoluskin is just the oxygen suspended in gel. Okay? Oh. And that's
2: a pretty slick trick. Excuse me. That's wild. I didn't know that.
1: Isn't that cool?
2: And so it will transit the epidermis. It'll go through the skin. You can get the benefits. I didn't know. This is another interesting development. Okay. Good job.
1: It's very cool. And that, it's amazing. Like it helps with spots and all sorts of things. And then the next one that we have is called Constitutional Glow, which is the oxygen suspended in gel with hyaluronic acid in it for skin tightening. And then the other one has a moisturizer in it. So what I like to do is at night, I was talking to a lady about this today, and she just is raving about it, and that's why I decided to talk to her about it tonight, because I haven't talked about it a lot. But at night, I like to put on the Constitutional Glow, and as you get older, sometimes you get spots on your face and stuff like that, and you get the driver's side spots on the left side of your face from the sun. And I like putting that on. It feels super refreshing. It just feels so good. It's like it perks your skin up. But in the morning, if you put that on at night, in the morning, you can literally slough off the dead skin cells. It exfoliates you while you're sleeping.
2: Well, that's the hyaluronic acid. They use that in, I think they use it in skin, facial skin peels to a degree. It's a component of those formulas. Go ahead.
1: Oh, yeah. It's just so good. And that's the Constitutional Glow. And like in the morning, you can just slough off the dead skin. So it exfoliates you and oxygenates your skin while you're sleeping. And then you get up, fluff that off, and then put the moisturizer on. It's called Cellular Uprising. And it's just, they're beautiful, beautiful gel. And so
2: Constitutional Glow. So if you get up in the morning and start reciting the Declaration of Independence and the Bill of Rights.
1: Right. And the skin amendments, the skin declaration.
2: Very good. Very good.
1: Yeah, it's on our website. We made a fun little thing like the skin amendments and all of that. So it's kind of fun.
2: Yeah. Well, that's one thing we're lacking now in this culture, unfortunately, fun. Not much fun out there right now. So good for you.
1: Oh, I know. I know. It's kind of, you got to just keep going.
2: Yep. One foot in front of the other. You've been doing that, though. You're going. And this is, I'm really fascinated with this whole thing. The water itself, I don't know how to explain it to people, except it's a molecular variation of normal water. It will not hydrate you to the extent that normal H2O will. Because do you have a, what would you call it? Did Dr. Lyons give you, call it H3O or H2O?
1: No, the scientific name for it is high oxygen content stabilized bioavailable liquid. HOCSBL. That's the scientific name.
2: They said, that's interesting. They said bioavailable liquid. Water is not in there, so that's okay.
1: Right. Yep. But I mean, it's made from water. We don't add anything to the water.
2: No.
1: One thing I do want to say is that this does not hydrate you, so do not try to drink it in instead of other water. You have to have other water, because if you're only drinking this, it will dehydrate you, and you could get kidney stones over time. It's not going to happen overnight, but, you know, if that's all you're drinking, you have to drink regular water.
2: You've always been very, very upfront and open about that, and it's important. I usually try to do, when I had some, I was doing it kind of like two Patriox water to one regular water, just to hydrate me. That was what I was doing. I don't know what your recommendation is, but it worked for me.
1: Well, the same amount of oxygen that you drink the same amount of water.
2: Just match it up. Okay, 1-to-1. Very good.
1: Yep.
2: Well,
1: yep.
2: I just have watched this with fascination for months, and I'm very happy for you and Dr. Lyons that this is finally going to be made here, available here. Now, I don't know if you want to talk about anything, but I know you've been doing a lot of thinking about merchandising, marketing, how to bring the word to people about this. It's a revolutionary product. It is. It's one of a kind. There's no copycats out there.
1: There aren't. No. There's no copycats. That's actually what I'm working on, among all the other things that I'm doing. But I'm working on the strategy to do that. And it's not set yet, but maybe the next time I'm on the show, we'll have more to unveil, because that's the thing that I really have to jump on now, because we're going to be manufacturing soon. So I have a lot of work ahead of me.
2: Well, I've got a lot of marketing background, and I'd be happy to help. If you ever want to run something by me, just call.
1: Oh, yeah.
2: I'll be happy to give you
1: great.
2: My 2 cents. Yeah.
1: All right. I love it.
2: In this market where people just don't have the disposable income they used to have, it's hard. They have to really prioritize what they're doing.
1: Yes.
2: That said, I've seen people spending a lot of money on pretty silly things, people that just don't have the money, but they'll find it somewhere. And it's usually, believe it or not, for females, I had a video. So I'll see if I can find it and send it to you. It talked about what people are buying in America and the prices and all the rest of it. And one of the top three or four things that women insisted on getting, no matter what, were various types of beauty aids, from mascara to lipstick to whatever. Now, those are cosmetics. Patriox is a... Well, you gave the six-word description, or 5 words, whatever it was. It's a whole different thing. It will make you look better, primarily because your body is going to be flushed with oxygen. And that's a key.
1: Mm-hmm. That's right. That's right. I mean, you do look better once you're oxygenated. You feel better. You look better. You're brighter.
2: Well, yeah.
1: And that's the key. You know, that's the key. From when we were little, we had a lot of oxygen when
2: we were running.
1: Born. We were living off
2: mom.
1: Yeah, we were
2: all
1: running.
2: The time.
1: Yes. Yeah, we didn't have our phones. Yeah.
2: No, the phones are the greatest thieves I've ever seen. Thieves of life. They're taking life and away from people. They're stealing.
1: Yep.
2: And you can't substitute running and playing and using your mind to create things, whether they're fantasies or not, it doesn't matter. And I don't mean that adults should be running around doing this, but children, you know, 6-7-year-old children, they have these phones. And it steals 7 to 8 hours a day of their lives. No wonder they look sickly. You don't see, and you don't see them running around. A lot of them are plump, and if they were trip and fall down, they would probably just roll away. They're overweight. Everywhere I look, mm-hmm. I see chubby little round kids, and I know damn well they have phones. Anyway, this is all very interesting for sure. So go ahead. Keep going. This is good.
1: Yeah. So, I don't know. We're just excited about opening the spa and we were talking about the marketing. So that's going to be something I hope to be able to unveil next time. But next time for sure, I hope next time we have the spa open
2: pictures.
1: And the
2: pictures.
1: The manufacturing and pictures. Yes. And pictures of everything.
2: Okay. You get into a spa. Is this pure Patriox water in the medium? It's pure water, or is it a mixture of Patriox and some other kinds of liquids? Okay.
1: What it is, the tubs that we have a mechanism inside of it that makes the oxygen that you bathe in. And the oxygen that you bathe in is 12 times more potent than the Patriox water that you drink. So it's going to go into the body through the skin, and then while you're drinking the oxygen as well, then you do it from the inside and the outside, and you fully, fully oxygenate the body. And someone who's like severely hypoxic, and they're trying to really get rid of their hypoxia, there's like protocols that are for each thing, but someone who's really trying to handle hypoxia, you'd go into these tubs 3 times a day for 2 weeks, and it's been found that after 2 weeks, you need to take some time off, 10 days, because your body is so full of oxygen, it can't take any more.
2: Wow.
1: And then 10 days, you can do it again.
2: Okay. How long in the spa?
1: Well, each bath runs for 50 minutes, and then you have to take an hour and a half in between each bath because you're so full of oxygen. And then you can go in again after an hour and a half, and you can do 3 of them in a day.
2: Wow. Okay. So you're going to have a very, I would think, elite clientele to begin with. This can't be really, I don't know what your price structure is. I really don't care. Because if the results are there, people are going to come back. And that's what's the most overriding important thing. Are they happy? They'll talk. That's your best advertising.
1: That's
2: so,
1: right.
2: Okay, if Teresa plunks into one of these spas, how long do you stay in?
1: You mean for the day, or what do you mean?
2: A session. I come down, I want to take
1: 50 minutes.
2: Who figured that out?
1: Dr. Lyons.
2: Very good. Dr. Lyons is in the archives for all of you who are subscribers. You can go back and listen to that program. It's really a good one. And you should put it on your website, Teresa, if you haven't.
1: Oh, we will as soon as we open Oh, I do have it on my website, that episode. I do. I have them all on my website at teresareilly.com.
2: Okay.
1: Yeah.
2: TERESAREILEY.
1: Huh? No, REILE. TERESAREILE.com.
2: Okay. REILE. Now I know where you get the TREIL. Okay. It's Riley with an REI. All right.
1: That's
2: very
1: right.
2: Good.
1: It's German.
2: I'm going to pull this up. I haven't, because I don't think I've had this before. TERESAREILY. Teresa Riley. You know what it said here? Teresa Riley for something. Somebody's running for office. But let me find out. I didn't do it right. Teresa REILY.
1: No, REILE.
2: Oh, see, even stranger. All right, Teresa, give me a second here. REILE.com. Yeah, there it is. Teresa Riley for president. Okay,
1: yeah,
2: I'm kidding. Now, that's you in front of the TEDx?
1: Yes. Mm-hmm.
2: You did a TEDx? You look like you're 19.
1: No, oh, that's me. I just did that. When did I do that? Not that long ago, actually.
2: Well, very good. It's very good. I'll have to listen to this later. You have great presence. You know how to handle yourself.
1: Thank you.
2: Good body language. I'm just watching in silence here. But I see presenters all the time. Good job. All right. So, Teresa, REILE.com. And this will all make a lot more sense for you. This is good.
1: Yes. I try to put up all the podcasts up there so people can listen if they want. And then all of the ones that we did backlink to your show. So that's good.
2: Very good. All right. Well, so Dr. Lyons will be here?
1: Monday, 6 o'clock at our new spa at 12300 Seminole Boulevard, Unit 4 in Largo, Florida. At 6 p.m. on Monday night, the 28th.
2: Yeah, any practitioners, any doctors, any scientists for that matter, you know, biophysiology majors and so forth, who are following that path should definitely show up and talk to Dr. Lyons. I'm sure he's going to make a presentation, which is articulate. Yeah.
1: He's very articulate. He's a lot of fun. He's upbeat. And he always has something new when he's talking. Always.
2: Well, he looks 25 years younger than he is, too. It's amazing.
1: I know. It's crazy. Yeah. He did a invasive test, and he did it 6 years ago, and then he did it again this year. 6 years ago, he was 38, and this year, he's 38. That's his biological age.
2: Six years, and stable, biophysical age, 38.
1: Wow. Correct. Yep. And he takes a bath every day and drinks a bottle of the oxygen every day.
2: I haven't taken a bath in years. In fact, I don't remember the last bath. I'm a shower person, so.
1: I'm a shower person, too, but when I'm in the oxygen baths, they're so refreshing and so, they feel so good. When I first went over there to do the baths, when I first went, I was thinking, how the heck am I just going to sit there for 50 minutes, right? I was going to be bored, but you know what? You quickly become this person that I can't wait for my next bath. Your body's feeling so good.
2: So
1: yes.
2: You get up out of that and you feel right then and there better, different, more vibrant. You feel it.
1: Amazing.
2: Right away.
1: You feel it. Like at first, some people, if they're really hypoxic or toxic, they'll feel tired the first couple times because it detoxes you so much and your body's just getting inundated with oxygen. But after a few days, my God, you just are like, whoa, you feel great. And you can't wait to get back in there. Because for me, I don't like sitting around at all. I have to be moving all the time. And that I'll tell you, I couldn't wait to get in the tubs and just sit there for 50 minutes. Because I don't know what it is. It's like, it's not even like you're just sitting there. You are just sitting there, but something is happening that where you are just like, wow, this is so amazing. And it feels so good. And I know whenever the water goes out of the tub, I want to get every last drop of the oxygen into my skin.
2: Got it. Well, you can put up a picture of you with a bathing suit on in one of these spas. Or maybe
1: oh, I can't hear you, Jeff.
2: Sorry. Maybe we could do a program from you in one of the spas. How would that be?
1: We could. That would be great.
2: It's the,
1: we'll do it.
2: It's the bubbles. It reminds me of Lawrence Welk, the bubbles.
1: Mm-hmm.
2: It's, oh, does it, now, does the water get rotated, jetted around like with a jacuzzi? How does it work in there? Are there bubbles?
1: There are jets, but it's not because we're pumping oxygen bubbles in there. It's actually making the oxygen, and it's coming out of the jets.
2: Very good.
1: So it's kind of like the big, huge machine that I make the Patriox water from, but it's in each tub, and it's 12
2: right.
1: times more powerful.
2: Wow. Seriously, I left the Teresa Riley, that's Teresa Riley.com. It's still running in the background. I've got the audio off. But you have extraordinary presence. Where did you learn that? Somebody had
1: Thank
2: to
1: you.
2: Inspire you. Oh, you're welcome. I'm not just pretending here. I know what good communicators are, and you're a good communicator.
1: Oh, thank you. Well, you know what? One thing, my mom was always big on communication. So when we were little, she taught us communicating. And then my dream from when I was little, I always wanted to be a stand-up comedian, and I wanted to be on Saturday Night Live. And so when I got older, I did do stand-up comedy for about 3.5 years. And that is what honed my speaking ability. It was the hardest thing I ever did in my life. And
2: so you were a little shy in the beginning, you're saying, and you got over that?
1: I don't think I've ever been shy in my life.
2: Uh-huh.
1: But being up on stage doing stand-up, like I can do characters and acting and that sort of thing. That's so easy for me. But
2: right.
1: being a stand-up comedian, I think that's one of the hardest jobs ever because you are there being yourself and just up there raw trying to make people laugh. And it's tough.
2: I agree. I've known some comics, and it's nothing worse than an audience that doesn't laugh. Now,
1: right.
2: comics would probably use AI to pad their repertoire, I would think.
1: Oh.
2: And AI would probably do a fairly good job. Did you write your own material?
1: Oh, I did. You know, it was funny. I met Jerry Seinfeld once,
2: uh-huh.
1: and when I was doing stand-up, I did a lot of shows with a guy that used to write for Johnny Carson, and we traveled around together. And they both told me, keep a notebook by your bed, and when you wake up, like sometimes when you're falling asleep, you have some of your best material, and always, always, always use material from your own life because no one can steal it from you because it's yours. And I thought that was really good advice.
2: Yeah,
1: because it's true.
2: Yeah.
1: If it's your own stuff, you know.
2: Well, getting to know the Carson writer was a real gift. Those people are really the best. Johnny,
1: he was so funny.
2: Yeah, I'm sure. It's a way of looking at life. It's a whole different comics. Genuinely humorous people are different. I don't know what it is
1: mm-hmm.
2: about them, but they haven't forgotten how to laugh. And boy,
1: mm-hmm.
2: most people unfortunately have. But Johnny was great. I went down once and watched him do one of his shows live. And I knew one of his production assistants from college, and she you know, come on down, so she brought us in and all that. And it was fascinating. He was a major force. We kind of missed Johnny. He embodied He typified a whole minor epoch in modern American history, if you think about it. He did.
1: He did. He did. And he had such a great delivery and such a hysterical sense of humor.
2: Timing. Oh, yeah.
1: Timing.
2: Timing. You know who else had great timing? Red Fox. That guy and Rodney Dangerfield. Man, they knew how to lay it out. They really did. Those are gifted people. Anyway.
1: Those guys were great. But see, back then there was no AI, so all these guys were writing all their own stuff, you know, and the writers for Johnny Carson, they were writing, and that was so incredible to me.
2: Right.
1: I did learn a lot from that guy. I learned a lot from him.
2: Very good. Well, it's a very nice website. Let me hold on, see if I can get this to play here, just a little bit. I want to hear this. Oh, they got a commercial in front of you. Well, that means you've made it, right? When they start loading up your videos with commercials. This
1: oh,
2: is
1: really?
2: A YouTube. There's two commercials.
1: You're kidding. Wow, that's crazy.
2: No.
1: I didn't even know that.
2: Scroll down and look at your... It's the third thing on the page. Here we go.
1: Wow.
2: This is for fun, everybody. Here.
1: Interesting.
3: I thought I was doing great. Eating well, staying active, managing stress. I felt I was in control of my health.
1: Oh, that's
3: the... Until that fateful phone call from my doctor. Teresa, we need to talk. You are in serious trouble.
2: Okay.
3: In an instant, my life did an about-face.
2: Very good.
1: It's
2: a compelling, it's quite a story, obviously. So very good. We will continue this conversation soon. What is your time frame? What's your best guess? The chronology? You got Dr. Lyons coming Monday. That's a big deal. When do you expect to have the scientists over the first time to reconnoiter? They'll go home. They'll come back with the pieces and parts they need. What do you think? Couple months?
1: I'm hoping they're going to be here like in the next week or two and then go back and then come right back again. That's what I'm hoping. And then our spa should be open in the next like 3 weeks, I hope. So it's all happening right now.
2: Nice.
1: Very busy time.
2: I'm glad you have the water to help get you through this. I'm sure it is doing a lot.
1: It is.
2: All right. Thank you, my friend. We'll talk soon. Looking forward to it.
1: Yeah, me too, Jeff. Good night.
2: Okay. Good night. Teresa Riley. And that's TERESARIELE. Very good. We shall continue.com in just a few minutes. Hold on.

0: All right, now let me just hold on. Give me the floor. The Trends Journal, and I've said this before, I'm going to say it again. The Trends Journal is what Time magazine might have been long ago had they really uncorked it and let it happen. They didn't. It was a controlled message platform from the beginning. But it was at least a pretense of intellectual news and information. The Trends Journal leaves that so far behind, and I'm not exaggerating. Gerald has created something here that is absolutely in a class by itself. There's nothing else that compares with it. If you still believe in reading, get the Trends Journal. Keep it around. It doesn't age. You can pick it up in 3-4 months and learn. You can pick it up in a year and learn. It doesn't wear out. It's a true phenomenon. 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
0: If you've been listening to this program for any length of time, you'll know that Fukushima, the greatest calamity in history, has now, as I've been warning since 3/11, killed off virtually the whole North Pacific Ocean and especially up and down the entire West Coast. The radiation is migrating.

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Now, it's Friday. I've seen a number of YouTube videos recently, I'd say, honestly, three or four, talking about how to get a great pickup. And it has nothing to do with buying a new $125,000 piece of rolling electronic junk that they call pickup trucks. Oh, they look pretty and all that. But I remember seeing one guy who was in real trouble. He says, yeah, I bought this new pickup, worst thing I ever did in my life, cost $130,000 plus. I put $50,000 cash down on it. And you know damn well he's just driving his ego around. That's all they do. People, basically, many of them, will buy the kind of automobiles that they want to project themselves to the world about, whether it's a sports car or a traditional older style car, pickup, whatever. But that said, the thing to avoid now is buying a brand new pickup truck. I heard today, and I'm not the first to learn about it. Other people already knew that beginning in 27, coming up in the next model year, which I think is within a month or two, September, October, no more oil dipsticks. And I think probably no more transmission fluid dipsticks, too, if I'm right. Anyway, it's all gone electronic sensor, and it's junk. Junk. Can you imagine having a car, you people who have been around a while, that has no dipstick in it, whether it's oil and or transmission fluid? Come on. These people, it's like they're trying to invent.

0: prevent their own extinction with this junk. Junk! And I was on a little tirade last night again. I'm sorry to read these stories about Volkswagen going out of business or heading in that direction. Another 60,000 laid off here or there, another two plants shut down in Germany. All they have to do is start making the Beetle again, the original Beetle, and they can take care of the emission problem with, as Gary Holland mentioned, a small little fuel injector. The carburetor was causing much of the problem. It wasn't burning clean enough. They could do it. Don't change it. Make them exactly the way they were, and people would buy them all day long. And keep the price down. Make it 29, whatever. I remember it was less than $2,000 for a new one. Anyway, whatever. Keep the price down. Make them the same as they were. Don't change them. And people will buy them. And VW will be back in the saddle. And it's crazy. But some of the great older trucks, 1980s, I guess, Ford pickups. The man who knows all about this is with us. We're very happy to have Professor Vincent Finelli back with us tonight. Class is in session. Welcome back, sir.
1: Jeff, thank you. Thank you so much for inviting me to be on with you. You know, you said some very interesting things. You're talking about the Volkswagen bug. We used to call it a bug. I guess they called it a beetle.
0: Yeah, so your nomenclature. Bug, too. Yeah. Hitler called it a beetle.
1: Anyway. Yeah. So when Volkswagen discontinued that, there was a lot of uproar, and people said, like, why did you discontinue the bug in favor of the Golf, you know, a four-cylinder liquid-cooled car?
0: A little box.
1: And they got the Beetle back, and Volkswagen said, well, we got rid of all the tooling. And to bring it back, it would cost about $60,000 each to sell them to you because they got rid of all the tooling. So to redo it, that's what it would cost. So that's why it's not back. You said a couple other things I believe you said that are fascinating. $50,000 down payment on a pickup truck.
0: Yes.
1: I could buy about 15 pickup trucks for $50,000.
0: You could. I know that. Yes. Yes.
1: And one of them, for example, I bought. It's a 1987 Dodge D, as in Dodge, 150. So that would be the equivalent of a 1500 Silverado of that era. It would be equivalent Ford F-150 of that era. And it has a little six-cylinder slant six in it, one of the finest engines ever made in terms of durability.
0: A Chrysler engine, wasn't it, originally?
1: Yeah, Chrysler.
0: Fabulous engine. I remember the Plymouth Duster. You remember the Plymouth Duster?
1: Sure.
0: It had a slant six. I had one of those. I loved the engine.
1: Oh, easily go 300,000 miles. So I bought one, and with the intent of changing it over from gasoline to propane. So I went on Facebook Marketplace, and I bought a propane conversion kit.
0: Mm-hmm.
1: It was $125. So
0: To change a gasoline engine to a propane fueled engine, $125. That seems very inexpensive.
1: There's some gotchas in there. One of them is it's used. So refinish the tank, and it's about a 50-gallon tank. So it'll hold 50 gallons times 80%. So, roughly 40 gallons of propane. And so I have to, prime it, sand it, prime it, paint it. And just because I want it to look nice. I don't have to, but I want to. And then it has all the hoses, and it's configured for a Ford 351 cubic inch V8. So I want to put this on a little 225 cubic inch slant six. So I had to find a carburetor for it, and this is a propane carburetor. It's not a gasoline carburetor, and I found one for $75. So for $200, I have everything I need to convert this Dodge pickup truck to propane. The numbers, if you want to go into the numbers, what this really means, gasoline today is $4.49 a gallon. And it keeps going up like every day. Propane, I'm going to get a propane delivery next week at $1.60 a gallon. So propane is going to give me about 10% worse economy per gallon. So that'd be the equivalent of spending $1.76 for propane. At that rate,
0: Vince, excuse me, the mileage would be about the same?
1: No, about 10% less.
0: Gas or propane?
1: 10% less with propane. 10% less with propane.
0: 10%, okay.
1: Yeah. So that'd be the equivalent of spending roughly 10% more per gallon of propane. Mm-hmm. So that $1.60 a gallon of propane would be like spending $1.76 a gallon. Compare that to $4.49 per gallon of gasoline, I'm going to get 2.5 times the miles per dollar.
0: Oh, yeah. It's $5 here.
1: Hmm? Yeah. So, just it'd be like getting gasoline at half price. That's what it's like, except better. And the reason I say better is propane burns cleaner. The emissions are way, way lower. But the performance is down about 10%. So, but I like that. I like the idea of having a clean running engine. I like the idea of not having to change the oil as often because it won't get as sooty. It's a great way to go. So that was one of the things that I thought we could talk about. I haven't done it yet. And it'll probably take me 3 weeks or so to get it running because I go through things very, very slowly. But I'm looking forward to that. And the reason I decided to do this is back in around 1970, I was working behind the counter at an auto parts store. And there was a guy who started up a cab company in a little hamlet and yellow cabs. And they were Checker cabs. And Checker was the brand of the car. And they had Chevrolet six-cylinder engines, inline sixes. And he converted the entire fleet of cabs to propane. And he said that he didn't have to change the oil for 10,000 miles. And this is back in 1970, before synthetic oil, lubricants. And he said that the spark plugs last longer. The exhaust systems don't rust out.
0: Mm-hmm.
1: And the engine looks brand new after 100,000 miles on the inside. So I thought, wow, I should really try this. So I'm trying it, but I don't have, I don't have definitive experience yet, personally. But I'd be glad to share that with our class when I do have that experience. And I can let you all know what it takes to do it. And I don't think it's that hard. It would probably be like an advanced do-it-yourself project.
0: I got it. No, it's very smart. Very smart.
1: So I'm looking forward to that. Jeff, I get the most wonderful emails from our students. I really do. And they're not just a couple words. They're paragraphs, and they're well thought out, and there's no misspellings, and they're in English. And so I got one from a gentleman by the name of Scott, and he's in California. And he said, Benson, driving into work this morning, I was passing through Wheatland, California. Diesel, almost $9 a gallon. Gasoline, $6.85.
0: Yeah. Yep, going to 10.
1: Yep.
0: I'm very suspicious of the whole thing. I am. I think the whole thing was set up. All of it. The war, the shutdowns. And believe it, friends, if you don't think they're capable of doing that, think again. They are.
1: He had a great story. And so USA prepares, the way we teach is with stories and personal experiences. It's kind of like an ongoing series of stories about the lives of the instructors and what we experience and what we do about it. And so here's a great story from Scott in California. So he was on his motorcycle and he was meeting a friend in Fallon, Nevada. And so he pulled in behind we'll call it a convenience store, something like that. with gas pumps out front. Mm-hmm. And topped off and pulled his motorcycle out back where they had like a little park where you could, you know, I guess have a burger or something. And he's waiting for his friend to show up. And so in the background, he heard this noise. And he looked, and there was a Connex container, like a shipping container. And near that were Tesla chargers. So he looked, and what he found out was in the Connex container, hidden from view, was a diesel generator powering Tesla chargers.
0: It's such a fraud. I know. I've heard these things. Unbelievable. Oh, my. Just awful.
1: So people seeing others with these electric vehicles are thinking, these guys, wow, you know, these guys are supporting the environment. And they're making it worse. There's probably nothing worse for the environment than charging an electric vehicle with a diesel generator because of the losses. You've got the losses of energy with the diesel engine, then the generation of the electricity, then the conversion of the electricity to a higher voltage, and then you put it in the battery, and there's more losses in the Tesla, and then there's losses with the Tesla using the electricity. It's like the worst possible scenario to charge a Tesla is with a diesel generator. And it's a fraud, absolute fraud, as you're indicating. So I wanted to share that. Jeff, people are really concerned about the cost of gasoline. And I thought I'd like to see what the internet says about saving gasoline. So I typed into a search engine, not AI, I don't use AI, but I typed into a search engine, how to save gasoline. And it came back with all kinds of bizarre answers, like buy gas through, you know, Kroger's point system, you know, the Kroger supermarket. Things like that. Ways of saving money by coupons, points. They didn't get to the heart of what I asked, which was how to save gasoline, not where to shop for gasoline. Okay? So now the internet is twisting what we're asking, and it's giving us what it wants to tell us rather than the answer we're looking for. That's one thing. So it said gasbuddy.com, Shell fuel rewards. Okay, so we all know that. Well, I buy gasoline at Sam's Club, and I pay $120 a year for an annual membership, and I get about 30 cents off per gallon. And it's always lower than everybody else, other than, let's say, Bucky's, where they have about 125 gas pumps. So Sam's Club and Bucky's and Costco are all about the same price, about 30 cents less than everybody else. And then I get 5% cash back by using the Sam's Club card. So for me, the free shipping, this is not a commercial for Sam's Club, but it works because we buy our fuel there. But what you can do is plan your trips in advance and avoid left-hand turns. That may seem kind of odd, but if you think about left-hand turns, so if you're at an intersection and you want to turn left, the oncoming traffic is trying to get through the intersection. You're trying to go across the intersection, make a left. So if you can avoid left-hand turns, avoid rush hour, plan your trips, you won't be idling your engine as much. And then I see everywhere I go, every parking lot, I pull into a space, and if there's someone in the vehicle next to where I pulled in, the engine's running. Now, why is that? When I get to my destination, I pull into the parking spot and shut off the engine. Now, if I had a turbocharged engine, I wouldn't do it. I would pull into the parking space, and if I were coming off a highway at 55 miles an hour, something like that, the turbo spinning up, I would want to let the turbo slow down and idle down. And so I'd go through the parking lot slowly, pull into a parking space, idle for 30 seconds or so, and then shut the engine off. Because the turbocharger needs lubrication. It's spinning at about 100,000 RPM from the 55 mile an hour or faster speeds.
0: That's huge RPM. I had no idea. Wow.
1: Yeah, 100,000. It's a turbine. Mm-hmm. And it's really spinning fast. And so when you shut off the engine, the oil pressure to the turbocharger stops. So it spins without oil pressure for, you know, it could be like 30 seconds if it's running at full speed. So what I do is I pull into the parking space, let the engine idle for 30 seconds. The turbo slows down, and it won't be spinning when it loses oil pressure from shutting off the engine. Mm-hmm. So that's something to think about. But why do people idle their engines without turbochargers? It makes no sense. Because if you think about it, modern vehicles don't have fans to cool off the radiator that are driven by the engine. They have electric fans. So what happens?
0: Yeah, you'll hear that sometimes when somebody parks the car. You'll hear a noise under the hood. It's the electric fan still running.
1: Right. And what happens is that electric fan has a sensor to turn it on. The idea is not to use the fan when you're at highway speeds, because you're driving into 55 mile an hour air, and that that speed of the vehicle pushes air through the radiator. You don't need the fan, generally. So it's when you're idling or using the air conditioner that you need the extra cooling to pull air across the radiator. Well, if you're idling the vehicle, the fan is coming on, but it comes on at about 200 degrees. So it waits till the engine really needs it. Then it comes on. So now the underhood temperature gets really hot, and it's rough on the hoses. It's rough on everything. So it makes no sense to me to idle an engine, you know, just waiting for somebody to get a pack of cigarettes or something like that. So it's just a five-minute university lesson.
0: Oh, I heard there was a car next to me. I went to the bank today, just sitting there idling, and there was one person in a passenger seat. The driver got out and left the car. It wasn't hot today. Just idle, just rolling along.
1: Yeah, that's what I'm talking about. It makes no sense. It's really rough on the everything under the hood. And cruise control. So the internet says use cruise control. I've got to disagree with that, because the way I drive, and class, don't believe anything I say. Do your own research and make up your own mind. But I don't use cruise control. I inertia drive. So the cruise control does not look ahead to see that I'm approaching a hill. So if I'm approaching a hill, I will slowly accelerate to gain momentum to climb the hill.
0: And before you get to the hill.
1: Right, right. So you use way less fuel accelerating, you know, on a level surface than you do trying to accelerate going up a hill. So that saves fuel right there. So smooth driving. Driving is if you have an egg, a raw egg, between your foot and the gas pedal would be the analogy. And that was something that was said back in 1973 during the Arab oil embargo, when you flat out couldn't get, you know, fuel. You had to wait in lines for hours and hours to get $10 worth of
0: fuel. I remember seeing those lines. I do. Mm-hmm.
1: So inertia driving is where it's at. Now, some people will start their engine and drive away immediately and think they're saving fuel. Other people say, well, maybe you should wait a few seconds. The answer is, from a mechanical perspective, the answer is start the engine, wait 15 to 30 seconds before you drive off, before you move the gear selector into either, you know, drive or reverse, before you do that. And the reason is there is a tremendous load on the camshaft. There's a tremendous load on the automatic transmission. And you don't want to put, without doing anything, there's a load on it. So if you drive away right away before the oil pressure builds up in the transmission or the oil pressure builds up the engine, you are causing more wear than you need to. So what I do is I wait 15 to 30 seconds. And once you get in the habit, it's not so painful. But you build up the oil pressure in the engine, and everything is lubricated, and then you put more load on the engine as you drive.
0: So, what's 15 seconds, friends? Come on.
1: Transmission.
0: People just don't want to wait for anything. Just dive into instant gratification. Go, go, go. This crazy. Our lifestyle really needs a lot of work. Just on that basis alone, you could save. If everyone listening just waited 15 to 30 seconds and drove, as Vince has described, you'd save money, your car would last longer, you'd be happier. It's the truth. No mystery.
1: So when should we buy gasoline? Does it make a difference? And the answer is it does.
0: If you
1: go to the internet, they'll say, it doesn't make any difference. Well, if you buy gasoline in the morning, early in the morning, if you have a choice, buying it in the morning or in the afternoon, the morning is the best choice because the gasoline is usually stored underground, under the parking lot of the gas station. And it is the coolest in the morning. Now, as the day warms up or as the gas station gets refilled with fuel during the day, the gasoline tanker is traveling down the road. And in the summer, in the warm weather, it picks up more heat. So gasoline is not sold by pounds. Not sold by weight. It's sold by volume. So a gallon is a volume of a measurement. So if the gasoline is cooler, which it is in the morning, generally speaking, the gasoline is more dense. And as it warms up in your tank, it expands. So you get, you might start out with, let's say, 10 gallons, and you might have more than 10 gallons an hour later in your tank if you don't drive it, because the gasoline will expand as it gets warmer. So I buy gasoline in the morning whenever I can. And if your car uses regular gasoline, you're better off with regular gasoline than premium, because the difference between premium fuel and regular is an additive package that will prevent engine pre-ignition. So it's not like premium will give you more horsepower. It does not. It gives you anti-ping, anti-knock, anti-pre-detonation prevention. So you're paying a lot for that, and if you don't need it, don't buy it.
0: How does that figure in with higher octane from 89 to, say, 92 or whatever?
1: Octane is anti-knock ability.
0: I see.
1: So the higher the octane, the higher the resistance to pinging and pre-ignition. Mm-hmm. Mm-hmm. But if you're, it sounds like a can of marbles going, rattling a can of marbles if you have pre-ignition. So if you accelerate hard and you hear that, then don't do that because it's really rough on the engine. And it could mean that you should be using premium or high octane fuel. But when you lift up your gas door to put gasoline, it'll tell you whether you need premium or not. If it says premium, you might want to use it. Now, our Mercedes, and we got some old Mercedes, like antique Mercedes, over 25 years old, and they say premium fuel. I've never put premium in it. And they work fine as long as you don't hard accelerate. If you hard accelerate, you can damage the engine. But if you drive reasonably, you can probably use regular unleaded in a car that suggests premium. Now, if you have a real high performance engine, then and it says premium, then use premium. Tire pressure
0: I only use ethanol-free, period.
1: Yeah.
0: That's it.
1: Have you ever made your own ethanol-free gasoline out of...
0: No.
1: Okay. You want to take 2 minutes to talk, and we can teach the class how to do that?
0: Sure. Tell. We need to tell our class what ethanol is and why it was put into gasoline. And then the obvious punchline will be, well, we don't need it. I don't want it, and at least for most people.
1: The government decided that we should have dilute our gasoline, which was just great, and dilute it with up to 10% alcohol. And the farmers kind of loved that because they got to sell more corn to make the alcohol. And what it did was it damaged the fuel system. It damaged carburetors, fuel injectors, fuel pumps, and pretty much everything. And so It actually lowered the potential, the number of BTUs per gallon. So you get worse economy if you use regular ethanol-type gasoline than you would if you use just plain gasoline without the ethanol. So ethanol is alcohol, and ethanol mixes really well with water, really well. So, I mean, for example, if you have some rubbing alcohol and you poured some of that out of the container into a glass of water, it would mix perfectly. So if you take, let's say, and this is dangerous, class, so I'm not advocating anybody, I'm not suggesting you do this, but this can be done. And if you have a carboy, one of those 5 gallon jugs that you can see through, that's clear. And let's say you put 4 gallons of gasoline in there. And you do that carefully. And you do it outside and you make sure there's no sparks nearby.
0: Mm-hmm.
1: And then you add, let's say, a cup of water to that alcohol gasoline. The water and the alcohol will mix and separate. And then you siphon off the upper layer, which is the gasoline. So the water that you added will mix with the alcohol and it will settle to the bottom of the jug. That's it. Now, we don't have...
0: not every station has ethanol-free, but if you can find one, I highly recommend it. It gives
1: I
0: me...
1: agree. We don't have it around here. So
0: Mileage, Vince. I do. 3 to 5, I'd say.
1: Sure.
0: In normal
1: there's
0: driving.
1: More to use. Yeah. Alcohol is not as good of a fuel as gasoline. I was pretty young when I wanted to know the answer, so I took my race car to the track, and I tried it. I tried adding alcohol to the gasoline, and I did worse. So you're absolutely right. You make less horsepower, and I proved it for myself just on the track. So you can make your own ethanol-free gasoline with ethanol, regular ethanol-diluted gasoline. But then you're going to have to figure out what you're going to do with that water and alcohol that you don't want anymore. It's at the bottom of that carboy. So it's a dangerous thing, but it certainly can be done. And I'm going to do that for our chainsaws and our equipment that I don't want the carburetors to be ruined by the ethanol and the gasoline. And if you know what, class, you can look that up. You can go to YouTube and see a visual. I mean, I'm sure you'll be able to find something like that. How to remove ethanol from gasoline. I'm sure you'll be able to find something like that. Tire pressure is a big deal. And on your door, the driver's door, on the column that is between the door and behind the door, that column, there's usually a label that says the tire inflation pressure that the manufacturer recommends.
0: What's that post called? A post? There's a name for that.
1: Yeah, it's a post. Okay. And the pressure that they recommend, in my opinion, is lower than I would like. And it's really a compromise of ride, soft ride versus economy. So if your tires are not inflated properly, you'll get less miles per gallon than if you have properly inflated tires. So for example, 5 PSI, 5 pounds per square inch too low on tire pressure eats about 1% fuel economy. So you lose 1% fuel economy for the first 5 pounds per square inch that your tires are inflated too low. So what I do is I look at the tire. What is the tire rate? And the tires will say 51 PSI maximum inflation, 44 PSI maximum inflation for most vehicles. And so if it's 44 for our vehicles, I will inflate them to 40. So not the maximum, but almost the maximum. So okay. 4 pounds less than the maximum is typically what I do. And the reason I do that is I know that when I was a child riding a bicycle with a tire that wasn't inflated, right, it was really hard to pedal that bicycle. If it was more inflated, it was easier. Right? Same thing with a hand truck. If you, you know, if you're going to move a refrigerator and the tires are low on the hand truck, it's going to be a lot harder to move that refrigerator than if they're properly inflated. Overinflation, too much air, causes the center of the tire tread to become more convex. And if you overinflate too much, you'll be riding just on the center of the tire rather than the whole tire across the tread. So that's not too good. And you wear out the center of the tread. So you really, it's kind of a balance. And if you're really on roads with lots of potholes, overinflation would be a great way to get the tire ruined, the carcass of the tire, the plies, the tread. So you don't want to overinflate if you're going to be on really bumpy roads with sharp edges. So there is a trade-off, but I keep ours at about 4 pounds less than the maximum that the sidewall says the tire should be inflated to. And I typically get more miles per gallon than the manufacturer claims that I should be getting with our vehicles. So, and by the way, your tires will lose about 1 pound per square inch per month all by themselves. So just the porosity of the tire, the bead to the rim fitment. So there are places where you can lose air. So about one PSI per month. Air filters are kind of an important thing.
0: Nobody thinks about air filters.
1: Well, you mentioned it, and here's why. Because if we're getting away from dipsticks for checking oil, then what do we need to open the hood for? So if we get out of practice or out of the habit of opening the hood, just looking in there to see if anything looks a little different, a little odd, any abnormalities. I mean, the dipstick, checking the oil, was one of the reasons why we would open the hood in the first place, you know, in the 1960s, 50s, 70s. But really, we don't do that anymore. And if you want to know if your oil's low, typically you push a couple buttons on the steering wheel, you look at the console, and it'll tell you, you know, whether your oil is low or not. But it won't tell you what the oil looks like. It won't tell you the color of the oil. So the darker the oil, typically, the more grime and soot has been picked up by the detergent in the oil. And at some point, you want to change the oil just based on color. Of course, the internet will tell you color means nothing. That's not true. In my world, it means a lot. So the air filter is a big deal. And you can buy air filters at lots of different price points. You can buy, we'll call it a good, better, best, or you can call it the economy air filter. You can save a few dollars. But if you were to hold up, if you go to the big box store and you open the expensive air filter versus the economy one, you'll find the economy one has, if it's a paper air filter, it'll have fewer pleats. It'll have less filter media.
0: Oh. All right, for those of you listening, this is what sits on top of the carburetor. It's a big round item. And you take the top of the housing off and put a new filter in there.
1: Right. So if you look at the number of pleats, you hold two of them up, let's say you know, the Econo versus you know the better filter, you'll see that there's more filter media in the expensive one, which means that the air filter will be less restrictive, which means more air into the engine, naturally aspirated engine, and you'll get more economy. So that's why you want to change your fuel air filter. If it's been on there a long time, it's all filled with dust. Now, you can vacuum them. You can vacuum a lot of the dust out. If you have a compressor, you can blow the air out. And you want to blow out.
0: Better yet, yeah.
1: Yeah, and that's what we do. So we get you know, for paper air filters, we get probably three times as the life that most people would get. But you can buy an even better air filter. So if you're going to keep that vehicle for a while, long time, you might want to buy a reusable air filter. So they have names like K&N, Scepter, and they are actually an air filter that is like a gauze that is oil impregnated. So the oil attracts the dust and dirt, traps it in the gauze, and it really works well. And then you clean it, different ways of cleaning. You can clean it in diesel fuel, or you can clean it in the kitchen sink with detergent.
0: Can't you just hose it off, basically?
1: Yes, if you use a detergent, yes, you can. And then you re-oil it. Mm-hmm. So how long do they last? I don't know. I mean, I've been using the same reusable air filters for 250,000 miles.
0: Wow. You know what else has air filters that people can upgrade to, something like you're describing? A shop vac.
1: Mm.
0: They have them. They're kind of big and round. You take the top off your shop vac, and you can buy a reusable air filter, air cleaner. It's the same concept.
1: Mm-hmm. Yeah, so, you know, what does an air filter cost? Well, they used to be like $1.99. Now they're more like $20. Yeah, so if you can get the equivalent of 10 uses by getting a replaceable, cleanable air filter, that would last the equivalent of 10 paper ones, disposable ones, it's like $200 worth of paper ones as compared to maybe $50 for a reusable one.
0: Sure.
1: So smart. Some people have found that buying gasoline on Mondays are the lowest priced days. But that would be in a market where prices aren't changing every day. And so the internet says, you know, buy gasoline on Monday. Well, I don't think that works anymore, because if you wait till next Monday, you know, the price might have gone up 5 times. You know, between Mondays. So what I do is I try not to let my fuel tank get below a half a tank. And there are many reasons why. One reason is that most vehicles today have a fuel pump in the fuel tank. So it's an electric fuel pump. And that electric motor gets hot. And as it gets hot, it wears out faster. So to cool the electric fuel pump, it needs gasoline on it to keep it cool. So if your tank gets really low, the fuel pump gets hot, and you could be looking at a $300, $400, $500 repair job to replace the fuel pump that wore out prematurely because it got hot, because there wasn't enough gasoline in the tank. So half a tank is as low as I go. And I was talking with one of our instructors. I was talking with Kathy, and we were teaching a class, and I mentioned that topping off the tank is a real bad idea. So let's say you put the nozzle in your tank and you have it set to automatic medium speed or medium flow, and it clicks off. That's where you stop. Because if you just
0: really? Okay, I'm waiting for the punchline on this one. This is interesting. Don't top off your tank, all right?
1: Don't. Do not. Because what happens is, let's say it's a warm day. So the fuel in there that's cooler than the ambient temperature outside. So the fuel will expand. We know that. And what happens is, if you go past the point where it clicks off, you have exceeded the space where air is used to compensate for the gasoline expanding. And what it does is it ruptures part of the emission equipment, which is the charcoal canister, and there's some valves in there. And when that ruptures, that emission system with the this is the system that prevents you from smelling gasoline. If you notice, back in the 60s, you go past an automobile, and they smell like gasoline. One drop under the hood, you'd smell that, you know, outside the car. Well, you don't smell it anymore because there's a system that traps. It's got a carbon canister, carbon filter, some valving. And if you overfill the gas tank, the expansion breaks that system. And the parts can cost, just the parts can be $300. So we've seen it here in our shop. where those systems trigger a warning light. You know, there's a failure with the emission system, and to fix that, to pass inspection, the part could be $300 or more, and then there's labor. So it could be a $500+ job because of overfilling the gas tank. So recommendation is don't do that. But I see it all the time. You know, I see people at the gas pumps click, click, click, click, more and more and more, and I don't know why, because they're only getting like.
0: Well, they think they won't have to come back, because it's just a convenience, I think, for many of them. They don't want to come back quite as fast.
1: So you've seen that too, right?
0: Oh, yeah. Yeah. Now, there are, I mentioned a number of stories on the Internet about great trucks from the 70s and 80s that are gold compared to the garbage now and are well worth picking up and restoring, if that's the right word. Perhaps putting in a new engine if the engine is gone. You can buy those online. There's everything you can imagine online. And this one chat bot said yes, and they listed top, hold on, here it is, the 1973 to 1979 Ford, is this Ford? Yes, Ford F-Series, they call it the dent side due to the distinctive concave body line running down the entire length of the side panels. Okay, 1973 to 79 F-Series, why they are gold? This generation is structurally overbuilt. Ford introduced extensive zinc-coated steel to fight off corrosion, for example, moved the fuel tank out of the cab, smart move, to the rear under the bed for safety, and significantly beefed up the frame rails. So there you go, 1973 to 79. And then they go on to mention 1980 to 1986 F-Series, the seventh generation, marked Ford's first ground-up clean-sheet truck redesign since 1965. They are affectionately called the bullnose trucks due to their forward slanted, aggressive front grills. So this particular chatbot is recommending 1980 to 86 Ford trucks as well. Well worth your time, well worth rebuilding if it's within your financial grasp. And they're rock solid. Why these are gold? 1980 to 86, Ford engineered these trucks specifically to combat the 1970 fuel crisis by using lighter, high tensile steel or tensile, more aerodynamic body panels, and improved fuel economy, all without sacrificing work capacity. So those are good. 1986 rolling backwards, 1973. Anything in that group, those two groups actually, are going to bring a pretty penny now, all things considered, and probably much. Well, I would rather buy one of those, drop a new crate motor in it, assuming the trans is good, rear end's good, and I'd be off and running for several hundred thousand miles. No problem. What do you
1: Everything
0: think?
1: Everything said is true. And I know, because we have one of each of those two vintages. We've got a 76 Ford pickup truck. It's really durable. It's really strong. It's big. It's heavy. And we have a 1980, which is the same, exactly what you said, a higher tensile strength steel, more miles per gallon. They're great trucks. They truly are. I think the Dodge, and we have a Dodge too. We have a 1987 Dodge D150.
0: You have a car. Vince, you have a car lot, not a farm.
1: We do.
0: Okay. Mercedes, Silverados, and all the things you're mentioning, and many that you haven't. That's fun.
1: Well,
0: cars can be fun. Okay.
1: Well, also they can be investments if you get the right ones at the right price.
0: You betcha.
1: So, yeah. I mean, you can put your money in the bank and lose, right? Or you could put your money into something that is worth more every day. So, you know, my take on this is, You like the Silverado, and so do I. I think the Chevy Silverado is a better riding vehicle than the Ford. I think Ford is better than the Dodge. But we have three other Dodge trucks besides this gas one with the little six on it. We have some, and we have one that's three of them are 1999 Dodge pickup trucks. One of them has a 318 gas engine in it. Gets terrible mileage, but it is dependable. So what you lose in fuel economy, you gain in durability. So the engine just starts so easily. And we're talking, this thing is 27 years old, you know, 250,000 miles on it. Starts right up. It's great. And we have two Dodge diesels, 5.9 liter Cummins turbo diesel in line six. And, you know, those are the ones that we use to pull heavy trailers.
0: That's the benchmark I've been told by many people. That's a great engine.
1: And most people would say they drive a Cummins with a Dodge. And, you know, Dodge is a kind of rough riding truck. It really is. It's the one that I think beats you up the most, you know, while you're getting where you're going. Hmm. You know, there's a story on the internet about tailgate up versus tailgate down with pickup trucks. And Mythbuster says that's a myth. You know, putting the tailgate down does not improve miles per gallon. That's nonsense. I mean, here's the proof. If, you know, you could take a sheet and put it on a mast and it'll move a sailboat, right? So there's a lot of energy that the wind has, and the wind also has friction. So I experimented with this, and I took tailgate off versus tailgate on, and that Dodge 1999 Dodge four-wheel drive 8,800-pound gross vehicle weight, we got 29.9 miles per gallon at 55 miles per hour. That's unheard of.
0: An 8,000-pound truck?
1: Yeah. Yeah, our
0: you
1: truck.
0: You got almost 30 miles of a gallon? Wow.
1: Yes. Yeah. Well, it's a great engine. It's really it's an incredibly strong engine. And it turns at very low RPMs. But that's at 55 miles an hour. Now, if you go faster, you'll lose miles per gallon. I mean, regardless of what engine you have, the faster you go, I mean, you can lose at 65 miles an hour, a typical car would get 6 miles per gallon worse economy than at 55. Gee. So driving 55 makes a lot of sense. And that's the latest numbers. And I did this many, many years ago, and you know, I wanted to know. Also, roof racks. You know, if you have roof racks that have bars that go from side to side on the vehicle, at highway speeds, that will reduce your miles per gallon as well.
0: Take them off.
1: If you're not using them. And then the trunk.
0: That's right.
1: Now, what's in the trunk? So if you have, for every 100 pounds or so of extra weight in the trunk of things that you don't need, you're going to lose a significant, about 1% fuel economy for every 100 pounds that you remove out of the trunk. Now, that doesn't mean take the spare tire out. But you know what? What has happened with new vehicles, the manufacturers took the spare tire out and the jack and the lug wrench.
0: They don't even provide them anymore.
1: Right, because that's 35 pounds. So not only did they save the funds or the money on not providing the spare tire and jack and lug wrench, they took the weight out, which got, you know, maybe a fraction of a mile per gallon. Mm-hmm. So the manufacturer is doing everything they can to get more miles per gallon because the government is saying more miles per gallon. But the cost of doing that is really risky. I mean, I wouldn't travel anywhere without a spare tire. When I have a trailer, I bring a spare tire, you know, for the trailer, just in case. Mm-hmm. I mean, what would I do if I had a flat? Mm-hmm. I bring a jack and everything I need to change that tire on the trailer. And all of our vehicles have spare tires. I wouldn't buy a vehicle without a spare tire. I think that's nuts.
0: So that should be the subtitle on your large neon sign, Finelli's Auto Mall, where every car has a spare.
1: Yeah. You know, one of the problems is I don't like to throw things away, and I don't like to sell things. And, I look at these vehicles, and I don't really want to sell the Ford. I don't want to sell the other Ford. I don't want to sell the Dodge.
0: We haven't even talked about the Jeeps. Another story. But you do know your game, for sure. Wow.
1: Yeah, and I think the Jeeps are great. The Grand Cherokee is really it's underrated. You know, I use the Grand Cherokee on the farm as a farm truck. You know, I've got fence posts in it. I've got a toolbox in it. Rolling toolbox, air tanks. I've got all kinds of things to run the farm in this Grand Cherokee. And my wife has a Wrangler, and she's got fence.
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0: If you've been listening to this program for any length of time, you'll know that Fukushima, the greatest calamity in history, has now, as I've been warning since 3/11, killed off virtually the whole North Pacific Ocean and especially up and down the entire West Coast. The radiation is migrating inland and is moving across the entire country. There's only one proven defender to radiation exposure, the brilliant Chernobyl-proven discovery of Dr. Michael Kiriak, which combines the four most potent and powerful algaes on the planet, imported to the U.S. and known as Bio's Superfood. I've taken Bio's Superfood every day for several years now and want you to do the same for your sake and the health and safety of your family and loved ones. 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

0: Think about it. 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

0: Okay, welcome back. Trying to get hold of a piece of material, a story about this Hurricane Polo. We're going to do a special update on that this hour with Professor James McCanny. This is not a normal hurricane. It originated apparently off the southern tip of Baja, somewhere down there in the eastern Pacific. But it's a big story, and it is now, allegedly, if there were such a thing, and there haven't been, Category 6, a Cat 6 hurricane with winds over 198 miles an hour. That's 200 mile an hour winds. This is a big story, so I wanted to see if we could bring you up to date on this. Where is it going to make landfall? It appears to be headed across northern Mexico, maybe up through New Mexico, up further into the Midwest. We'll see. Jim, welcome back. Thanks for being here. This is it's a show. It's a big show. Hurricane Polo.
1: Jeff, I lost my voice. Can you hear me okay? I'm going to try and get through this.
0: Yeah, just listen. Here's the secret. Go just talk really slowly.
1: Okay.
0: And don't push it. Don't push. You're fine. We can understand you. And if you have any hydrochloric acid around, drink a little of that during the program, and you won't have a problem. No, seriously, just go slowly. You're fine.
1: Okay. Jeff, this is being blamed on El Nino. And now
0: yes.
1: You're seeing why the tremendous push for people like Stefan Burns and these web pages which produce misinformation. So there, all of a sudden today there's hundreds of new websites with the same form of AI animation.
0: Uh-huh.
1: And there are hundreds of them all pushing this with the same form of animation of storms forming and all pushing that this is El Nino doing this. That's absurd.
0: Okay. Here's the background for all of you, if you haven't been following this. Record.

0: Shattering Hurricane Polo triggers Category 6 alarm as models show storm impacting the U.S. Not California, not at this point, but it's a big storm. Hurricane Polo has exploded into an exceptionally powerful Category 5 storm, packing sustained winds of 180 miles an hour as it churns across the eastern Pacific. Well, think off Baja. Okay, that's your best bet. The monster storm, I'm reading from the Daily Mail, has reached Cat 5 strength, the highest official rating reserved for storms with winds of at least 157 miles an hour. Three times this week, this has happened, prompting one meteorologist to suggest it may belong to a category of storm that doesn't officially exist. Meteorologist Ryan M-A-U-E Mao posted on X, he said that, quote, if there will ever be a Cat 6 storm, then you're looking at it right now. Hurricane Polo had an interesting Thursday with explosive convection in all directions. This is really off the map to a large degree in terms of traditional meteorological phenomena. So give us more, Jim. What do you know?
1: Well, it did this in a 24-hour period. It went from a mild breeze to a Cat 5 hurricane in 24 hours.
0: Now, that's not normal, friends.
1: No,
0: that's
1: this is not
0: natural.
1: Normal. This is completely manipulated. And there's another hurricane called the Nolo, which is all the hurricanes in the Pacific run west if they're going in any direction. And they'll swing northward. Nolo is running northeasterly directly towards the Big Island of Hawaii.
0: See, that's not normal either, okay?
1: No.
0: The one that hit the islands a couple weeks ago, that was going north too, basically.
1: Yeah.
0: Yeah, go ahead.
1: So, but anyway, this is, and there's another hurricane right now in the Pacific also. It's O'Day or something. I forgot the name. Begins with an O. Totally unusual, and there's no reason for this.
0: When Jim says, this, I'm going to speak for him a little bit here and there. When Jim says there's no reason for it, that right away should trigger in your mind the potential that this is man-made. Certainly man-encouraged, if not made, from scratch. And if what he says is true, when Jim says, this, I'm going to speak for him a little bit here and there. When Jim says there's no reason for it, that right away should trigger in your mind the potential that this is man-made. Certainly man-encouraged, if not made, from scratch. And if what he says is true, live in now. Whatever it is, you're going to see 1,000 versions of it in a few hours, if that's the way people read the weather. Go ahead.
1: Well, the strange thing is that just today, I mean, I have a pretty good pulse on what's going on, but today there were hundreds of new websites with the same form of AI animation. And click on some of those links I sent you, Jeff, and you'll see what I mean. Very colorful. And somebody put a lot of time. It didn't just happen. Somebody been planning this. Mm-hmm. And so definitely some, like when 9/11 rolled out. Remember that all of the pre-planned dogma that was coming out, news releases, etc.
0: Yeah.
1: You know, it's the same thing. So all of this was sitting there waiting to roll out. And today it hit the media, and all these new websites that nobody's ever heard of before, and with the same animation. It's like back in the old Planet X days when all these people were talking about Planet X, and all the books were published at the same publishing house.
0: Right.
1: So it's very scripted.
0: Right. Okay. Now, we've been watching, as you have, YouTube for a long time. And we have seen, all of us, whether we directly realize it or not, countless people launched and pervade as being experts in any field you can imagine. They just pop up. There's an expert here, an expert there. And this fellow, he may be a wonderful guy. I don't know him. I'm just telling you what I see from a media analytical viewpoint, which I'm pretty good at. I've been looking at this for a long time, having been a television news director, news anchor man for a dozen years, and the radio. I know what they're doing. I know how they market these people, how they come up with an image. I watch them prune and shape and try to polish that image to make it the most marketable and desirable that the YouTube audience could want to see. They'll be comfortable, they'll trust them, and all of that. And the one guy I've been watching from the beginning, his name is S-T-E-F-A-N, Stephan Burns. But he pronounces it S-T-E-F-A-W-N, as in fawn, Stephan Burns. Okay, whatever, I don't care. But if you look at his video channel, you'll see his hair looks different in most every freeze frame of him. His dress, his shirts now have become not Hawaiian shirts, but they're open-collared shirts. He's got a very, very dark tan going now. He's grown a beard, which is carefully manicured. Like I say, the hairstyle changes. Sometimes it's all combed straight up and back. Sometimes it has a suggestion of a part. But my point is this. He can do whatever he wants. I don't give a damn. I'm just telling you, this is so incredibly well managed. All of these people, they're launched, many of them, I'm not all, and they're groomed. They are put forth as experts, and they get enormous numbers of hits and subscribers. Burns has over 800,000 subscribers now. Where did they come from? He gets huge numbers of hits on videos. Here's one that just came out. Let me see if I can get this to queue up, and I'll just play a little bit for you. This is yesterday. This is one day ago. This is a Burns video, and it's titled, I don't know if you saw this one or not, Jim, "This Super El Nino Just Took a Dangerous Turn." Okay, let's listen just a little bit. Now, he goes by the title, the professional appellation of geophysicist Stephan. That's all it says. It doesn't say Burns anymore. It's right there on the screen. He's a geophysicist. Yes, Jim, go ahead.
1: Yeah, interesting. But, he's been pushing this El Nino thing for a couple of weeks, and all of a sudden this hurricane Polo comes along. And so he's got the audience primed, but you understand
0: they were ready.
1: This is why they've, this has been priming the pump for weeks about this Super El Nino, and they got him pumping that story, and then all of a sudden Hurricane Polo comes along, and voila, you got Stephan pushing the El Nino, causing the hurricane, doing cover for the manipulation going on.
0: And the Burns did show up finally. I hung in there. So it does say geophysicist, the full name. He's wearing a brown, comfy T-shirt, short-sleeve T-shirt, kind of matches his new beard. The hair this time is almost all straight up. It's kind of curled. I'm not knocking the guy. I'm just telling you these things are managed very carefully for image content and image impact. Are hearing some audio there? Is that something you're playing in the background?
1: Yeah,
0: do you hear it?
1: I got it. I'm in a car.
0: Oh, okay.
1: I'm trying to get the GPS turned off here.
0: Got it. Okay. By the way, your voice sounds fine. Don't worry about that.
1: Let's hear what
0: Stephan has to say yesterday about this Super El Nino. All right, let's just take a quick listen.
2: We are in the midst of a cyclone superstorm that is hitting the Pacific Ocean as a result of this Super El Nino, the strongest ever on record. Case in point is Category 5 Hurricane Polo here, which is ripping across the coast of Mexico, sending huge surf and swell and wind and rain and everything else to these coastal communities.
0: And he's reading this. His eyes constantly go down to his left, lower, and he reads, and he comes back up with his eyes. He's not the only one. Okay, we're not picking on him. This is just the way it is now. It's all managed. And
1: doesn't he look a little AI-ish there, too?
0: I think it's really him, but the beard, I think, is colored. It's not a natural-looking beard. It's not the color of his hair on his head. I've just done this for too many years. I can see in most cases I make mistakes, but not
1: many. It's what they call a filter. It's really him, but there's some filtering going on. In other words,
0: there's a lot
1: changing
0: going on.
1: The appearance.
0: Okay, you heard that. He does have kind of a high, not a squeaky voice. He also has a little hitch in his speech delivery, which has become better. They've been working on that, or he has, somebody. But he used to speak with a real kind of an odd little glitch here and there. All right, so that's what he said yesterday. Now, today, he's in his open, no more T-shirt. He's got a Hawaiian-type shirt print. It's primarily white. And let's see what he has to say today. His hair is much different today. It's kind of parted down. The beard looks like it's a different color, actually. It's more brown than red. I'm nitpicking. I just want you people to watch the world around you very closely and carefully, because it is manipulated.
3: Do you know what?
0: No, I don't. All right, hold on. I got to get past these commercials. And what Stefan is saying is they're lying to you about this El Nino. That's his warning. That's what he's saying. So let's see what his position today is. Now, this one has 62,000 views in 2 hours.
1: Yeah.
0: Wow. All right.
1: Yep.
0: Yesterday's video had 800,000 views. Now, that could be bot management. I don't know. But here we go. Let's take a listen today. He's going to tell us that they're lying to you about this El Nino, which may be true. All right.
2: Hello, everyone. Geophysicist Stefan Burns here, reporting for you live on the situation right now in the Pacific, because we have three big cyclones which are behaving erratically. This is Hurricane Polo, Hurricane Odalis, maybe you pronounce it Odalis, and also Hurricane Nolo. Nolo is about to give the big island of Hawaii a really bad time. This is following after two other hurricane impacts to the Hawaiian Islands, Hurricane Lala, which hit the Big Island, and Maui quite hard, and then also Hurricane Lau, which sideswiped Niihau and Kauai really badly. That's in the Central Pacific. This footage here is of the eyewall of Hurricane Polo, either when it was at Category 4 or Category 5 status. This hurricane that's off the coast of Mexico right now, Hurricane Polo, right now it's a Category 5, it has done effectively the unthinkable, because it has strengthened to a Category 5 level 3 times now. That is basically unheard of. So it just suddenly exploded on the scene, got very strong, reached its first Category 5, making it the second strongest cyclone ever in the Pacific with our historic records, which are woefully short, by the way. We're not talking about geologic records here that go back 50,000 or 500.
0: Okay, you get the idea. We don't want to promote anybody in particular too much here, but this is the new big time in terms of celebrity. This is social media. This is the internet. No longer are there movie stars. There are internet influencers. There are internet personalities. There are all kinds of people on the internet now. And that's why the 7.5 hour a day average addiction time for people is going up. They're watching. Gen Z, I'll bet it's 8.5. So the total is supposedly 7.5. Anyway, it's all internet now. New cars don't have AM and FM radios anymore. They have radios that go straight to internet streaming. It's everything's changed, friends. AM radio died. FM radio is dying. It's almost gone. So we have a whole new world here. And when I saw a video of a young girl. She must have been 6 or 8. What do you want to be when you grow up? I want to be an influencer. So there you go. They've changed it all. It's all managed. Go ahead, Jim.
1: The other thing I wanted to mention is the earthquakes. And you may have been reporting on these, but the number of...
0: Oh, there's a bunch.
1: It is starting to appear to be managed earthquakes, which are also then influencing volcanoes in nearby locations. So...
0: Hold that thought. This is important. There have been swarms of earthquakes. Usually before a volcanic eruption, there will be swarms of earthquakes. That's not unusual there. But these are different. They're further away. And I want to ask the obvious question. Do you see a direct link with these earthquake swarms, which again can be caused by human beings, and volcanic activity? Are they tied together?
1: Some of them, definitely. There was just one in Indonesia, which was coupled with a 7.0, and then a series of ocean activity, tsunami activity. And so it looks, to me anyway, that that's clearly a combination punch, so to speak, volcano and earthquakes, which is pretty scary, because if they can manipulate Yellowstone with the lake there, and that could potentially turn into steam, I think that they are hitting, right now this Hurricane Nolo, wanted to mention, is hitting the same place. And Burns talked about that, but I wrote that in my email to you today.
0: Yeah.
1: That it's hitting the same region of the southern region of the island of Hawaii, Big Island. And those people are just barely recovering. I mean, that area was really devastated. And, a very relatively poor area.
0: Mm-hmm.
1: And, houses moved off their foundations. So a lot of serious damage to where people cannot rebuild what was there. You know, they have to simply bulldoze it flat and try to start over. But this Hurricane Nolo is headed for that same region.
3: Buy one, get one free. Buy as many fish, black sesame, and walnut pies as you like.
0: I didn't really get a good grip on the severity of the damage that you're mentioning now, homes right off
1: Hawaii
0: their foundations.
1: I got a little bit, but it didn't seem
0: to get the coverage I would expect, at least not on the YouTube venue.
1: No,
0: but go ahead.
1: No, it didn't. And the reason I know is because I got results from people that I have water filter clients there and things like that, and so I got direct feedback from people whose houses were severely damaged, and a lot of severe damage.
0: All right. If Nolo goes in, it appears that it's going to go into Baja. They've got 3 or 4 potential tracks. It would be interesting if it headed north, like it shouldn't, and ended up impacting, Tijuana, San Diego, below L.A. And if they wanted to really have fun, they'd run it right on up into L.A. I think that they can do that. I think these can be steered. I don't think that's a big mystery to most of us.
1: You know what we're finding out is it's the water damage. It's like with all the hurricanes. If you look at Andrew in Florida and a lot of the big hurricanes, the real bulk of the damage is not from the wind. It's from the rain and the flooding, especially if you're on a hillside like southern Big Island, Hawaii, where the rain, you know, it accumulates and comes racing down in rivers.
0: Right.
1: And does a tremendous amount of destruction.
0: What is your personal sense on this? Are they going to try and make this into a real major news storm to direct people away from the Trump catastrophe that continues to unroll? If they ran it into Southern California, that would dominate the news. That would
1: run it up the coast and keep it powered up and just dump rain.
0: Sure.
1: And because there's the east of LA, you know, it's there, it's all hills. And that water accumulating and coming down would be a disaster. And it would be, you know, widespread, major disaster. I wanted to get in the story about Newsom. Did you see where Newsom has already declared emergency in California, preparing for the effects of El Nino?
0: He's not talking earthquake, excuse me, hurricane yet. He's still talking super El Nino. All right.
1: Right. All the effects, including mudslides, you know, the whole laundry list of everything that could possibly happen. And he's saying that they're already, you know, in what happens with emergency while the government takes control.
0: Gotcha. All right. Newsom. I can't think of a much more worthless and useless politician than Gavin Newsom. What a creep. Oh, there are a number of others in the running. The governor of Washington State, Oregon. These people are just awful. They're either communists or they're awful. You don't win. Not very often. And look at New England. My God, look at the governor of Massachusetts. Yeah. Awful. New York, I don't care where it is. It's awful. Awful, awful.
1: Yeah.
0: All right. What's our time frame on and this O-D-A-L-Y-S? Odalis or Odalis?
1: Right.
0: That's the next one. Now, that's moving. That's off. That's west of Baja, and it's moving toward Baja. At least that's what it should be doing. So we'll see. That one could heel north and end up hitting Southern California, too. And we'll see if they turn that one up to a Cat 5 or so. And remember, there are no Cat 6s, but this one apparently would qualify. NOLO. What does NOLO mean beside New Orleans?
1: NOLA. Well, they're all supposedly named after... excuse me, names. But they're strange names. They're usually like Mary and David and, you know, names like that. Names seem to be getting stranger.
0: I agree. Well, they used to be rather traditional names, like you're mentioning.
1: Right.
0: Hurricane William. Whatever. No more. They're odd. Andrew, there you go.
1: But anyway, I think that what's going on now is just a sample of what's coming. That's my estimate. You know, the flooding,
0: right.
1: It's certainly totally unusual. The flooding that's going on, the level of earthquakes. The natural disaster count is beyond strange. On a strangeness scale of 1 to 10, it's about a 25.
0: It's really ramped up. Yes, I agree completely.
1: Every night on the news, you know, every time you turn around, you know, and it's major flooding, towns being washed away. You know, and you think, okay, once a summer, maybe.
0: Well, look what happened and then we have the Nepal disaster, which was a disaster. There are other things. We're not going to be left in a state of boredom. How's that?
1: Yeah. But there are certain places that seem to be left alone right now, which is interesting. But there are other places which are, you know, which the folks down home are being affected, like Indiana or West Virginia. And so it's certain places. But mm-hmm. I think they want to clear certain areas out, like, for example, Hawaii.
0: When you say clear it out, what do you mean? Have people move to urban areas? Are they still...
1: Just
0: they
1: get out of there, yeah. Like somebody mm-hmm. wants... Because just look what a flood does. It destroys what's there now. At least anything that's been constructed, like housing or, you know, animals or, you know, anything that could sustain people living there.
0: Got
1: but
0: it.
1: But in 5 years, it's going to be overgrown and you wouldn't know the difference.
0: True. True. You wouldn't. Nature,
1: you wouldn't.
0: If left alone, nature has an ability to pretty much take charge and restore things. If a city were abandoned, any large urban city were abandoned, in 50 years, people would be shocked at the return to nature that would be well underway in many different venues in the city. Weeds would come up everywhere. All kinds of things would begin to deteriorate. And over time, it would be gone.
1: In 50 years, you probably wouldn't be able to find a road.
0: You're not kidding. No, you're not kidding. That's all too true. Here, and if you also are a fan of watching how everything is manipulated, which is what's happening, you'll notice that Mr. Burns now has a perfectly flawless complexion. Go back and look at some of his videos just for a minute or two, say 3 months ago. Look at his skin tone. He's got perfect skin, makeup. Even his neck and chest have makeup on it, at least what it looks like. He's not the only one, so don't write me and say, stop picking on Mr. Burns. But he has a way of... it's obvious what's going on here. This is professional management. It has to be.
1: Yeah.
0: It has to be.
1: Oh, yeah. So, yeah, there's no... And you don't get those numbers, organically.
0: No, it's ridiculous. Every one of his videos, 600,000, 800,000, probably a million, although I haven't seen one yet. Now, this one is, let me see how old this one is. Streamed 2 hours ago, 67,000 views already. See, that's, as they say, to die for. So there you go. So he has been elevated as a mouthpiece, a platform for anything geophysical in nature. Weather, land, it doesn't matter. It's got a lot of territory. And I think Jim is right that we're going to be hit with a lot more earthquakes, definitely catastrophic issues here and there. But generally, and if you ask Dane Wigington about this, geoengineeringwatch.org, Dane has been on to weather control for a long time, and this doesn't surprise him, or me, or most of you. They are in control, and I mean capital K, as a joke, control. Okay, so here, again, this is 2 hours ago, 67,000 views, and I'll just play the opening, and you notice how he pronounces his name. Everyone has to have something a little different, a little unique. A catch, that's it. Here, take a listen.
2: Hello, everyone. Geophysicist Stefan Burns here, reporting for you live on the situation.
0: Okay, if you missed that, geophysicist Stefan, S-T-E-F-A-W-N, Stefan, don't say Stefan, Stefan Burns. This is what the campaign of spreading him around is partly predicated on, the pronunciation. And again, I'm not knocking him. I'm just pointing it out.
2: Out in the Pacific, because we have three big.
0: Hold on, I got to get back to the beginning. I want you to hear how he pronounces his name. That's important. If I can get there. All right, here. Last time.
2: Out in the Pacific, because we have three big cyclones, which are behaving erratically. This is.
0: I couldn't back it up far enough. Maybe they don't want me to. I don't. That sounds a little paranoid, doesn't it? We got to come up with a different way to pronounce your name, McCann.
1: Yeah. There are going to be quite a few versions. It's amazing what, you know, I'll comment too. I'm getting my voice back here.
0: Hold on, Jim. I've got it to queue up. Now, listen to how he pronounces his name. It's important. It's little, but it's part. Everything we watch is of any consequence, and I mean in terms of numbers of watchers, any notoriety, it's managed in almost every case. All right, here, take a listen.
2: Hello, everyone. Geophysicist Stefan Burns here, reporting for you live on the situation.
0: Okay, you got the idea. That's enough of that. I don't want to belabor it, but I just want you to understand that nothing is organic anymore. Believe me, the lighting, the setup, the control. He's not running this program. He's got a producer. There's no producer here. It's just me and you. We produce it. So anyway, go ahead, Jim. You do sound fine.
1: Yeah, and it's what's clear is when you listen to his spiel that goes on and on and on for maybe half an hour.
0: Hell, and this one goes for an hour. No problem.
1: Oh, really? Yeah. But there's nothing new that he's saying that he has come up with himself. Everything is borrowed from somebody or someplace else.
0: You know what that's called? I'm sorry to interrupt. All of these people who are internet influencers do the same basic thing. They just use information that's already been out there. It's called derivative sourcing. And it just derives from other people's work. And I'm not saying that they're doing original work, but you are correct. He's saying the same things. There's nothing new here. You're not going to learn anything new that you can't find in a 60-second story about the subject at hand. Please continue, Jim.
1: Which begs the question, how do you get 800,000 viewers that just faithfully watch everything you produce, like on a daily basis? And those 800,000 people, that's all they got to do is to wait for the next one to come out and sit there and listen to it? I don't think so. Get real.
0: It's just the idea of a completely controlled environment we're in now, with certain exceptions, but everything is managed.
1: Jeff,
0: no problem.
1: I want you to read some of the comments, go down through some of the comments and just the glowing comments.
0: Okay, hang on. Let me go back to it. If you go back and look at some of his videos 6 months ago, I'm waiting for them to fix his bottom middle tooth that sticks up. That'll be next. I'm serious. You see it. Some of the comments. Let's take a look. All right. Comment number one. I like this guy. Leaves all the stupid politics out of it. Just reports it as it is. Good job, man. Number two. Praying for everyone who is going to be affected. All right. Here's number three. You and Dutch Sense are very informative in two different ways. Thank you. Thank you, number four. More prayers for the storm to dissolve. Here's one. 26 minutes ago. You're a legend, Stefan. Thank you for New Zealand. Okay, somebody down in New Zealand. Stefan, you never cease to amaze me. You can explain the most complex situations in layman's terms. Thank you, heart. Okay. Da-da-da. Let me find another one. Ah, here's this. Let's see what this says. Beard growing in. Hair going full waves. What did I tell you earlier? Somebody else noticed it. Beard growing in, hair going full waves, alarmed look on your face. My spider senses are tingling. The planet's about to get busy. So there you go. I saw it. Somebody else sees it. That's good. It makes me feel good. They're going to get rid of that bottom tooth. It sticks up like a single fang right in the middle. Now let's see. They'll grind it down. Sending out prayers. Thank you for the... Thank you for the Texas love. We love you too. These storms scare me, and sending prayers over all who are going to be affected. God bless you, keeping us all informed of what's going on. One more here. Let's see. Thank you. Wow, Stefan. Stay safe, people. Maybe stock up. Thanks for the heads up. Okay, anyway. Again, I please, I'm not knocking the guy. He's just doing what they all do. I just wanted to point out the fact that it's all managed. It's just like Hollywood movies were managed. But this is now, this is real, this is AI. It's AI, I'm not saying he's AI, but it's all done with consult to AI, I can guarantee you. How can we make Stefan look more effective? They'll ask it, why wouldn't they? Anyhow, all right. Yeah. So we're going to call you James McKinney, if that's okay.
1: How about James, like the soccer player?
0: Somebody got it. See, they noticed the beard and the hair and the neck makeup. That's all. It's all there. Hey, if I were him, I'd probably do the same thing. I'm not knocking it. I'm just telling you, be observant. All right.
1: He's got a hairdresser and a makeup artist now.
0: For sure. Yeah, the hair looks different every time.
1: Besides the production on the show. And somebody to grind out those 800,000 number subscribers.
0: That could be a bot farm. Easy.
1: You know, and the flip side of this, of course, is the shadow banning. The constant, any sources that are real get absolutely zero growth. And then they can do that. You know, the shadow banning is illegal, but it's done all the time.
0: Oh, what the hell is legal and illegal anymore? Look at Trump. Yeah. One of the most treasonous performances as president you could ever see. And nobody seems to be able to confront the man. They're afraid of him. Fearful.
1: Well, yeah, you cannot get near these people in there, you know, who's controlling the show. And that's the bottom line.
0: I agree. All right, so where are we here? We've got Odalys, O-D-A-L-Y-S, I believe it is. That's the second one. That's moving theoretically eastward toward the back of Polo. You got Nolo in Hawaii, Polo off Baja, and we'll see. Now, I don't know. It's all... I just... Well, everything's controlled now, Jim. It's all controlled. Everything.
1: Well, my view is that this is just these are test runs that they're doing now.
0: Beta tests. Sure.
1: And the real show, it's kind of like fireworks. You know, you go to a fireworks show and they have the first one goes off and everybody goes woo, and then the second one woo, and then towards the end they have this big collage where it's just going off all over the place. I think we're just in the beginning of this, where you're starting, you're getting desensitized to the idea that entire towns are washing away and people have no electricity. And that's what Newsom was saying in his emergency message, that basically they're gearing up for the results of El Nino. And, you know, and all of the different things that can happen. But, of course, the end effect is that people are going to be without services, mm-hmm. without food, without essentials. Right. And so it's a form of weather bombing.
0: Yeah. Well, Hurricane Polo is expected to cross Baja Monday at 5 p.m. And you might ask yourself, well, what's it going to be doing between now and Monday? It's just meandering very slowly. And if they want to switch it north...
1: It's already affecting the west coast of Mexico. You can see, those west coast cities are being inundated with rain and you know, wind, enough wind to cause damage, and surges, like waves and surge. So there's a lot of damage, coastal damage. But the rain, you know, that whole west coast is all mountains that come down to the Pacific, hills and mountains. And that's where the real danger is, because it accumulates and it comes rushing down. And, you know, that's where the real damage occurs.
0: It's true. And be prepared for lots of video footage of flattened Mexican homes and trees down. The usual story. Hawaii braces for life-threatening flooding again as El Nino supercharges Pacific storms.
1: See, the boogeyman is El Nino, and the end result is that warm water does not create or do anything to hurricanes. And you know, here's another thing. They're talking about this being the super El Nino, and you see the maps and the red on the ocean, you know, and the temperature. Yeah. It could all be fake. Do you know anybody that's got a thermometer out in the Pacific measuring surface water temperatures?
0: No. I don't. Everything is suspect now. You've got to just go slow. It could all be contrived. You're 100% right.
1: Yeah, there's no... Let's say, independent scientific verification that there is even an El Nino going on, let alone the super one or the biggest one.
0: It could completely be contrived. You're totally right. Wow.
1: It's like going to the moon. I wasn't there, you know, in the scientific sense. You know, in the news reporting, on-site reporting is king. Mm-hmm. And I don't know anybody that was up on the moon watching the guys land and walk around. That's first level reporting.
0: That's right.
1: And it's, you know, so, you know, like I say, I don't know anybody that's got a thermometer out in the Pacific Ocean measuring anything to verify what they're saying.
0: Nope, nor will we. Here are two stories. One of them, 3 days ago. Category 5 Hurricane Polo is one of the strongest storms ever. And then 3 hours ago, eye of Hurricane Polo clocked at 180 miles an hour. Nothing much happened in 3 days. It did jump up to Cat 5 three times in a 24-hour period. But was that true? Maybe so. Don't know. 4 days ago, Hurricane Polo off the Mexican coast is among the strongest storms ever. Well, it's going to hit an area of Mexico that isn't exactly a population hub. But if they want to run it, and we've seen hurricanes do this. Gosh, why did it turn that direction at this point in its existence? What happened? It could run up the California coast. That would be amusing to me. I wouldn't laugh, but it would be amusing in a dry, ironic sense. And we do wish Stephon Burns the best. We don't mean to pick on him. We're just using him as an example of how people are launched, how people are managed, and how what you see is not left to chance. Don't forget that. Anything to add, Jim, real quick?
1: Well, not really. I think we covered that. This was an emergency show. I what time did I email you today? Like sometime this morning or something? I don't know.
0: Yeah, early afternoon, whatever.
1: Yeah, we covered anyway. The event. But this thing hit the street so fast and heavy today, we had to do a show about it.
0: Yeah, very good. No, I appreciate that. And we'll keep watching it. Maybe we'll get you back Monday if we need to. We'll see.
1: Yeah.
0: Have a good weekend,
1: this is
0: Jim.
1: A breaking story. Yeah, you bet. Yeah. You too.
0: Thank you. All right, Professor James McCanney, and that's our one-hour quickie. We just kind of just did it, so you know what's going on. Maybe we'll learn some other things as well. We live in a fishbowl, and what we see is usually what they want us to see. Have a good weekend. Have a safe weekend. Thank you for being here, and we will talk on Monday. In the meantime, the network is running 24/7, and the website is up for your edification as well. Take care. Talk soon.
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1: 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The radiation is migrating inland and is moving across the entire country. 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
1: The views and opinions expressed by the guests, callers, and hosts on this and all Rents Radio Network programs do not necessarily reflect or agree with those of the network, its commercial sponsors, its radio station affiliates, or internet broadcast platforms. In these controversial times, we believe the First Amendment and freedom of the press are absolutely essential to the survival of our nation. Thank you. And now, enjoy the program.

Welcome back. It's Friday, and it has been a few weeks, and then some, since Teresa was on the program. She has done something that few people have ever done, and that's import an advanced, very advanced technology into the U.S. from Europe, from Hungary to be exact. And it is a technology that creates a new kind of water. Looks like water, kind of tastes pretty much like water, acts like water, but it's not water like you get out of the tap or out of a bottle or from a water purification unit. It's different, and it is miraculous in what it does. We've had Dr. Lyons on. He is the discoverer of this. It took him 20-plus years to create it, and what it does, it goes into the body. It doesn't hydrate like water. You have to drink regular water a little bit, too. You can't just live on this. It actually decontaminates, purifies all of the body fluids in between the body's cells. Those are called interstitial. It's an interstitial water purifier. That fluid between the cells picks up debris, garbage, toxins, all kinds of things during life. So if you can get into the body somehow, and you can now, and cleanse and purify that water, things happen. Wonderful things happen. And we have many, many testimonials we have brought to you, and we'll bring more to you, by the way. And it's a question of Teresa going after this, knowing what it can do, convincing Dr. Lyons to allow her to oversee production here in the U.S. So he built an enormous machine to do this. I think some of you regulars have seen the pictures. And Teresa had to come up with a

0: perfectly clean stainless steel, ultra-sterile water tank to feed the beast, the big machine that converts H2O into what this is. And it has to do with a different molecular structure. I'll leave it at that and welcome Teresa back to the program. Hello, young lady.
1: Hey, Jeff. That was a great introduction. Thanks for having me back.
0: We have a
1: lot to talk about tonight, actually. Some fun stuff is happening.
0: Let's go to it. Yeah.
1: Okay, so the last time I was on, I was telling the audience about how we bought a tank, and then the guy that owned the tank, the broker told us that he sold it under our nose after we had paid for it, and so they had to return our money, and then we had to find a new tank, which took us months to do. Well, tonight we can announce that the tank, the new tank that we found, was successfully delivered to the plant yesterday. So.
0: Wow.
1: That is super exciting. Next time I'm on the show, I'll have pictures and everything to show everyone. But that's very exciting. So what that means is the tank is getting put into its place where it's going to be, and then the engineers that built the machine that make this incredible liquid are going to come and figure out what they need to do to hook the machine up. Then they have to go back to Europe, get all of their stuff that they need, and then come back again. So we are almost at the starting line. I want to say the finish line, but it's not really the finish line. After that, that's when the work begins. So that's very exciting. So,
0: They're going to make two trips. They're going to make two trips over here to make sure everything is working properly. How does Dr. Lyons feel about this? He must be very excited and anticipating the finale here of getting this thing online, hooked up, and in production. It's got to be.
1: Oh, he's super excited.
0: Yeah.
1: I mean, this is a milestone of magnitude in the life of this product. It really is. I mean, and he spent most of his life, you know, living this, you know, making it happen, and now we're...
0: Right.
1: It's like, oh, my God, it's happening. So we're very excited about that. And another exciting thing. Oh, I'm sorry. Did you want to say something?
0: No, you deserve it. You have really been heroic in this whole enterprise, and I'm very happy for you. So go ahead. It's great.
1: Oh, thanks, Jeff. Well, another exciting thing is our spa that we're opening in Florida, Largo, Florida, right near Clearwater, is... Like, it's slated to be open in about 3 weeks. So we're very excited. If anyone is in Florida, in the Clearwater, Tampa area, Monday night at 6 o'clock, we're doing a seminar at our new spa just to, you know, let people know where it is and show. And Dr. Lyons is going to make a guest appearance there that night. So he's going to...
0: That's a must for not only clients, but I would think there might want to be a few scientists come and meet this man, because this is not something that's just done. He spent well over 20 years learning how to somehow, and he did it, stabilize this water molecule. He deserves some major international recognition for this.
1: He does, and we do have doctors coming. So if there's any doctors, scientists, people in the Clearwater, Tampa, Largo area who would like to come, you're invited. I'll give the address. It's 12300 Seminole Boulevard in Largo, Unit 4. We'll be there at 6 o'clock. We're going to do a seminar there, and we're excited.
0: The date again, Teresa, the date?
1: Monday, the 28th, this coming Monday, the 28th at 6 p.m. at 12300 Seminole Boulevard, Unit 4.
0: So right after the weekend, this is happening. That's great.
1: Yep. It's very exciting. So we have these things just happening, and I think I told you about the test that we have. We have a lab here in the United States that's going to be doing the what's called the HIF-1 alpha test, the hypoxic inducible factor. And we have that test. That's the test that Dr. Lyons perfected and figured out how to actually read this test, and there's only one lab in the world that does it, and now we have one here, and the only one in the United States that can perform that test, and we are 95% done with validating that test, and that's another thing that we're bringing, and that test tests how hypoxic your cells are.
0: And that lacking oxygen.
1: Yes.
0: Simple.
1: Yeah.
0: Oxygen poor. Yeah.
1: Oxygen poor your cells are. And so that way the doctors can monitor, you know, someone's progress if they're trying to handle mm-hmm. their mm-hmm. lack of oxygen. So we have all these
0: Teresa,
1: things happening.
0: Hold on.
1: Yep.
0: What is the easy way to test for hypoxia, to test the level of oxygen in the body's cells? How is that done? Do you know? What's the easy way to do that?
1: Well, I don't really know an easy way. I mean, it manifests itself in all sorts of symptoms. You know, mm-hmm. there's umpteen diseases that manifest that underlying it is hypoxia, but they manifest themselves in all these different diseases. So, like, one of the first signs that you're hypoxic is if you're fatigued. So,
0: gotcha.
1: Yeah. So, I mean, and I think I said this before, like, you can Google pretty much any disease and hypoxia, and you will see a correlation there. So
0: that's interesting. I don't remember that, but you probably did say it. Okay, very good. So, among other things, the magic water, Patriox,
1: uh-huh.
0: Teresa has a banner on the homepage, and we want to thank her for supporting our program for all of you people around the world. One of the most important things about this is that it will do a number of things, and one of them is oxygenate yourself. I mean, that's mm-hmm. That's a gift right there.
1: Yeah.
0: Just that. If that's all it did, it would be wonderful. Go ahead.
1: Yeah. You know, I wanted to say something interesting that I've been really delving into lately. The importance of copper. Have you ever discussed this on your show? Copper.
0: Briefly, but not on the, go to it. And I've seen people with copper. I don't want to call them a copper bracelet, but I've seen little copper bands on some people occasionally, not often, but go ahead. This is interesting, and I want to hear about it.
1: This is super interesting in how it relates to oxygen. So, mm-hmm. okay, did you know that your bones are made of collagen? They're mostly made of collagen.
0: No, I thought they were calcium.
1: No, I mean, there's calcium there, but they're mostly made of collagen. And what does the body need to make collagen? Copper. And what does the body need to transport and absorb oxygen? Copper.
0: Right.
1: Now, you know, we hear iron. You need iron to, you know, in the hemoglobin and stuff, but the body actually needs copper. If there's a lack of copper, the iron stays, like, locked in the liver, and it doesn't go anywhere. So if you're depleted of copper, you will appear to be anemic, right? So
0: right.
1: the powers that be or whatever say take more iron, but that's not the crux of the problem.
0: I have done that. We have talked about that long ago. Don't take more iron. Just leave it. You almost get enough just from if you have a reasonable diet. Iron supplementation
1: correct.
0: Is not for everybody at all. So
1: at all. And I'll tell you a quick story about that, but I want to get back to this copper thing. But there was a lady that I knew, super anemic. She was from Europe. And in Switzerland, they inject copper into you if you're anemic. So she was anemic, and they injected a large amount of copper into her, and she went nuts. Like, she was like, oh, my God. She felt like she had, you know, something inside of her that wanted her to go crazy, right?
0: So that's fascinating. So, okay, hold on. The copper actually facilitates, it's an intermediary, a necessary one, the creation of oxygen in the cells. In other words, it's a key player in that little process. Without enough copper, you can drink oxygen all day and it won't do anything. You got to have copper.
1: Have to have copper. Now, this particular lady, she was anemic, so they injected her with iron, and she went nuts. Then she came and started bathing in the oxygen. And about 2 weeks in, a 7-foot long, about 3 inches around parasite came out of her. She had to pull it out of her. Okay?
0: 7 feet?
1: Now,
0: 7 feet?
1: Yes, 7 feet.
0: That should be in the Guinness Book of Records, I would think.
1: I
0: wouldn't want to see a photo of it, but okay.
1: No.
0: By the way, the human body is host commonly for over 125 different kinds of parasites, many of which are microscopic. But the body is a host. It's a biological host. It's a playground for many parasites. But that takes the cake. That's a big one.
1: But the parasite eats iron. So she got injected with iron, and the parasite was eating it, and it grew to enormous, and she went nuts, right? The parasite was, like, growing. She went nuts. So anyway, the oxygen, the parasite did not like the oxygen. It was trying to get away, and so it came out, right? So so what I'm saying here is that you need copper, not the iron. Copper, copper, copper. But let's get back to the bones, okay? When you're young, your bones are not brittle. You can go out, you can fall down the stairs, and you'll bounce, and you'll get back up again, and you're fine, right? That's because when you're born, like, you have the collagen, but you have copper, okay? And your immune system is so strong, it's bringing the iron and the oxygen throughout the body, okay? As you get older, and especially in women get osteoporosis, and they start getting frail looking.
2: Osteoporosis. Okay. All right. Got it. Go ahead.
1: Their bones are starting to get smaller, right? And, you know, you see sagging skin and that sort of thing. That's because your collagen is going down, but it's because of the copper underlying that. The copper, without the copper, your bones protect the bone marrow, okay? And as you age and you lose collagen and you get depleted of copper, your bones get brittle and they get smaller, and that's how women start looking frail. They look smaller and they look older because their bones are getting thinner, right?
2: If your bones
1: aren't strong, right, you look better. You look young when your bones, right?
2: Okay,
1: so
2: question. Hold that thought. We have heard about collagen primarily as something the body creates that helps fill out the skin under the top layer and makes it look full and plump and happy. And as we get older, we don't manufacture or facilitate the manufacture of collagen. Therefore, the skin begins to, say, just shrivel up, and lines, wrinkles. Women look older. Men look, well, a lot of men, they grow a beard, they can't tell. But women really suffer from a collagen lack. It's the same product, collagen. I had no idea it was involved in bones like you're describing. That's fascinating to me.
1: Isn't it fascinating? But underlying that is the copper. And underlying that, okay, if you don't have copper, your bones protect the bone marrow. And your bone marrow need oxygen, okay, to produce more blood cells. Okay, your bone marrow is the factory for producing blood cells. And if you don't have enough oxygen, you're not going to produce the white blood cells and the red blood cells that your body need to keep you healthy. But underlying all of that is copper. Copper is what transports. It's like the spark that keeps everything going. It keeps your bones, protecting the bone marrow. It helps the iron transport the oxygen all throughout the body. And that is, if you don't have enough copper, you're not going to have enough collagen. You're not going to have enough oxygen. You're not going to, your iron is not going to move, right? So it's super important that you underlie, that you have copper, because it helps everything go. And I've been noticing, because I've been taking copper every day with my water, okay, and my skin is getting tighter. It's amazing. So that is so very important when we're talking about bone health, bone marrow health, oxygen in the cells, right? It's very, very interesting.
2: All right, now I don't know what your daily dose of copper would be, but it's one of the ubiquitous AI question bots. When I ask it, can you take too much copper? I always ask about that. Yes, you can, it said. Be careful. Adults should take 900 micrograms MCG. This is a small amount, very small. 900 MCG daily, both men and women, according to Harvard, blah, blah, blah. All right, upper limit, the maximum daily intake, unlikely to cause any harm, is 10,000 MCG. Oh, you could call it 10 milligrams. Just keep it simple. 10 milligrams of copper is the max you want to take. 9 is the normal recommended here, according to this particular chatbot, which is the one on Google. So 9 milligrams. Let's just stay with MG milligrams. 10 is the max. I don't know what you're taking, but if you're copper deficient, you could probably take, I wouldn't recommend it, but you could probably take more and get away with it for a short while. But figure 9 milligrams a day. That's what they say in this particular chatbot. Just FYI.
1: It's just so interesting. I mean, I'm taking colloidal copper, right?
2: Oh,
1: just a little
2: even
1: bit.
2: Better.
1: A little.
2: Yeah.
1: Just a little bit.
2: Well,
1: and
2: my,
1: I have noticed a difference
2: that way. Much better.
1: Yeah, it's immediately bioavailable. I take it under the tongue, and I take that, and then I wait a little bit, and then I drink the oxygen, and it's just been amazing. And I've noticed my skin is just looking good, like underneath the, you know, where you get turkey neck. It's actually looking better. And
2: you're trying to tell me Thanksgiving is getting near? Is that what you're saying?
1: Thanksgiving is getting near, yes. Oh, my God. But so, you know, like taking collagen. A lot of people take collagen, I take collagen too, but now, like, wow, when I know this, the underlying thing, I always try to look for the underlying thing, and now it's just been so amazing because I do feel like my bones are stronger, and it just things feel better. But so you need the copper, you need the oxygen, and so important. I've been studying a lot about copper.
2: Yeah, people have overdosed on iron for a long time, thinking it's the cat's meow. You got to be careful about. They say about 8 or 9 milligrams a day of iron is about it. Now, I know people take more than that, thinking it's got some extra special bonus. But just, dear friends, be careful out there, no matter what you take. So there we go. Figure 9 milligrams copper. And whatever recommended daily allowance vitamin you're taking, multiple vitamin and mineral are usually inclusive now, But just be careful. All right, go ahead, please. That's
1: I mean, that's not intended for medical advice, obviously, right?
2: No,
1: do your own research. You can ask your doctor and everything. But I just found it fascinating that your bones are made of collagen, mostly made of collagen.
2: I had no idea.
1: Isn't that crazy?
2: Yeah, that is. That's wild. Yeah, I agree.
1: Yeah, it's pretty wild. And another thing I don't think I ever talked to you about is we have these gels that for the skin. Did I ever talk to you about that?
2: No, you've been holding out on me.
1: Yeah. So we have these gels.
2: The gel? All right, let's start out with the baseline. What's in the gel? I'm going to guess aloe vera is one of the ingredients. I'm just going to guess.
1: You know what? I don't even know all the ingredients in there, but basically we have three of them. Okay, I'll give you the basics. I don't know all the ingredients, but the first one that we call Revoluskin is just the oxygen suspended in gel. Okay? Huh. And that's
2: a pretty slick trick. Excuse me. That's wild. I didn't know that.
1: Isn't that cool?
2: And so it will transit the epidermis. It'll go through the skin. You can get the benefits. I didn't know. This is another interesting development. Okay. Good job.
1: It's very cool. And it's amazing. Like it helps with spots and all sorts of things. And then the next one that we have is called Constitutional Glow, which is oxygen suspended in gel with hyaluronic acid in it for skin tightening. And then the other one has a moisturizer in it. So what I like to do is at night, I was talking to a lady about this today, and she just is raving about it, and that's why I decided to talk to her about it tonight, because I haven't talked about it a lot. But at night, I like to put on the Constitutional Glow, and as you get older, sometimes you get spots on your face and stuff like that, and you get the driver's side spots on the left side of your face from the sun. And I like putting that on. It feels super refreshing. It just feels so good. It's like it perks your skin up. But in the morning, if you put that on at night, in the morning, you can literally slough off the dead skin cells. It exfoliates you while you're sleeping.
2: Well, that's the hyaluronic acid. They use that in, I think they use it in facial skin peels to a degree.
1: Mm-hmm.
2: It's a component of those formulas. Go ahead.
1: Oh, yeah. It's just so good. And that's the Constitutional Glow. And like in the morning, you can just slough off the dead skin. So it exfoliates you and oxygenates your skin while you're sleeping. And then you get up, fluff that off, and then put the moisturizer on. It's called Cellular Uprising. And it's just, they're beautiful, beautiful gel. And so
2: Constitutional Glow. So if you get up in the morning and start reciting the Declaration of Independence and the Bill of Rights.
1: And the Skin Amendments, the Skin Declaration.
2: Very good. Very good.
1: Yeah, it's on our website. We made a fun little thing like the skin amendments and all of that, so it's kind of fun.
2: Yeah. Well, that's one thing we're lacking now in this culture, unfortunately, fun. Not much fun out there right now, so good for you.
1: Oh, I know. It's kind of, you got to just keep going.
2: Yep, one foot in front of the other. You've been doing that, though. Your height... You're gone. And this is, I'm really fascinated with this whole thing. The water itself, I don't know how to explain it to people except it's a molecular variation of normal water. It will not hydrate you to the extent that normal H2O will. Because do you have a, what would you call it? Did Dr. Lyons give you to call it H3O or H2O?
1: The scientific name for it is high oxygen content stabilized bioavailable liquid, HOCSBL. That's the scientific name.
2: They said, that's interesting. They said bioavailable liquid. Water is not in there, so that's okay.
1: Right. Yep. But I mean, it's made from water. We don't add anything to the water.
2: No.
1: One thing I do want to say is that this does not hydrate you. So do not try to drink it in instead of other water. You have to have other water, because if you're only drinking this, only this, it will dehydrate you and you could get kidney stones over time. It's not going to happen overnight, but, you know, if that's all you're drinking, you've always been very
2: upfront and open about that, and it's important. I usually try to do, when I had some, I was doing it kind of like two Patriox water to one regular water, just to hydrate me. Two to one. That was what I was doing. I don't know what your recommendation is, but it worked for me.
1: Well, the same amount of oxygen that you drink the same amount of water.
2: Just match it up. Okay, one to one. Very good.
1: Yep.
2: I just have watched this with fascination for months, and I'm very happy for you and Dr. Lyons that this is finally going to be made here, available here. Now, I don't know if you want to talk about anything, but I know you've been doing a lot of thinking about merchandising, marketing, how to bring the word to people about this. It's a revolutionary product. It's one of a kind. There's no copycats out there.
1: There aren't. Oh. There's no copycats. That's actually what I'm working on, among all the other things that I'm doing. But I'm working on the strategy to do that. And it's not set yet, but maybe the next time I'm on the show, we'll have more to unveil, because that's the thing that I really have to jump on now, because we're going to be manufacturing soon. So
2: right,
1: I have
2: right.
1: a lot of work ahead of me.
2: Well, I've got a lot of marketing background, and I'd be happy to help. If you ever want to run something by me, just call.
1: Oh, yeah.
2: I'll be happy to give you my 2 cents. Yeah.
1: All right. I love it.
2: In this market where people just don't have the disposable income they used to have, it's hard. They have to really prioritize what they're doing. That said, I've seen people spending a lot of money on pretty silly things, people that just don't have the money, but they'll find it somewhere. And it's usually, believe it or not, for females, I had a video. So I'll see if I can find it and send it to you. It talked about what people are buying in America and the prices and all the rest of it. And one of the top three or four things that women insisted on getting, no matter what, were various types of beauty aids, from mascara to lipstick to whatever. Now, those are cosmetics. Patriox is a, well, you gave the six-word description or 5 words, whatever it was. It's a whole different thing. It will make you look better, primarily because your body is going to be flushed with oxygen. And that's a key.
1: That's right. I mean, you do look better once you're oxygenated. You feel better. You look better. You're brighter.
2: Well, yeah.
1: And that's the key. You know, that's the key. From when we were little, we had a lot of oxygen when
2: we were running.
1: Born. We were living off
2: mom.
1: Yeah, we were
2: all
1: running.
2: The time.
1: Yes. we didn't have our phones. Yeah.
2: No, the phones are the greatest thieves I've ever seen. Thieves of life. They're taking life away from people. They're stealing.
1: Yep.
2: And you can't substitute running and playing and using your mind to create things. Whether they're fantasies or not, it doesn't matter. And I don't mean that adults should be running around doing this. But children, you know, 6-7-year-old children, they have these phones. And it steals 7 to 8 hours a day of their lives. No
1: it's
2: wonder
1: horrible.
2: They look sickly. You don't see, and you don't see them running around. A lot of them are plump, and if they were trip and fall down, they would probably just roll away. They're overweight. Everywhere I look, I see chubby little round kids, and I know damn well they have phones. Anyway, this is all very interesting for sure. So go ahead. Keep going. This is good.
1: Yeah. So I don't know. We're just excited about opening the spa, and we were talking about the marketing. So that's going to be something I hope to be able to unveil next time. But next time for sure, I hope next time we have the spa open
2: pictures.
1: And the
2: pictures.
1: The manufacturing and pictures, yes, and pictures of everything.
2: Now so, what? Okay, you get into a spa. Is this pure Patriox water? In the medium, it's pure water, or is it a mixture of Patriox and some other kinds of liquids? What's in the? What's
1: nope.
2: in the? Okay.
1: What it is? The tubs that we have a mechanism inside of it that makes the oxygen that you bathe in, and the oxygen that you bathe in is 12 times more potent than the Patriox water that you drink. So it's going to go into the body through the skin, and then while you're drinking the oxygen as well, then you do it from the inside and the outside, and you fully, fully oxygenate the body. And someone who's like severely hypoxic, and they're trying to really get rid of their hypoxia, there's like protocols that are for each thing, but someone who's really trying to handle hypoxia, you'd go into these tubs 3 times a day for 2 weeks, and it's been found that after 2 weeks, you need to take some time off, 10 days, because your body is so full of oxygen, it can't take any more.
2: Wow.
1: And then 10 days, you can do it again.
2: Okay. How long in the spa?
1: Well, each bath runs for 50 minutes, and then you have to take an hour and a half in between each bath because you're so full of oxygen. And then you can go in again after an hour and a half, and you can do 3 of them in a day.
2: Wow, okay. So you're going to have a very, I would think, elite clientele to begin with. This can't be... Really, I don't know what your price structure is. I really don't care. Because if the results are there, people are going to come back. And that's what's the most overriding important thing. Are they happy? They'll talk. That's your best advertising.
1: That's
2: so,
1: right.
2: Okay, if Teresa plunks into one of these spas, how long do you stay in?
1: You mean for the day, or what do you mean?
2: A session. I come down, I want to take...
1: 50 minutes.
2: Who figured that out?
1: Dr. Lyons.
2: Very good. Dr. Lyons is in the archives for all of you who are subscribers. You can go back and listen to that program. It's really a good one. And you should put it on your website, Teresa, if you haven't. So.
1: Oh, we will as soon as we open the... Oh, I do have it on my website, that episode. I do. I have them all on my website at teresariley.com.
2: Okay.
1: Yeah.
2: TERESARILEY.
1: No, REILE. TERESARILE.com.
2: Okay. REILE. Now I know where you get the TREIL. Okay. It's Riley with an REI. All right.
1: That's right.
2: Good.
1: It's German. It's German.
2: I'm going to pull this up. I haven't, because I don't think I've had this before. TERESARILY. Teresa Riley. You know what it said here? Teresa Riley for something. Somebody's running for office. But let me find out. I didn't do it right. Teresa REILY.
1: No, REILE.
2: Oh, see, even stranger. All right, Teresa, give me a second here. REILE.com. Yeah, there it is. Teresa Riley for president. Okay,
1: yeah,
2: I'm kidding. Now, that's you in front of the TEDx?
1: Yes. Mm-hmm.
2: You did a TEDx? You look like you're 19.
1: I did. Oh, that's me. I just did that. When did I do that? Not that long ago, actually.
2: Well, very good. It's very good. I'll have to listen to this later. You have great presence. You know how to handle yourself.
1: Thank you.
2: Good body language. I'm just watching in silence here. But I see presenters all the time. Good job. All right, so Teresa, Reile.com. And this will all make a lot more sense for you. This is good.
1: Yes. I try to put up all the podcasts up there so people can listen if they want. And then all of the ones that we did backlink to your show. So that's good.
2: Very good. All right. Well, so Dr. Lyons will be here
1: Monday, 6 o'clock at our new spa at 12300 Seminole Boulevard, Unit 4 in Largo, Florida. At 6 p.m. on Monday night, the 28th.
2: Yeah, any practitioners, any doctors, any scientists for that matter, you know, biophysiology majors and so forth, who are following that path, should definitely show up and talk to Dr. Lyons. I'm sure he's going to make a presentation, which is articulate. Yeah,
1: he's very articulate. He's a lot of fun. He's upbeat, and he always has something new when he's talking.
2: Well, he looks 25 years younger than he is, too. It's amazing.
1: I know. It's crazy. Yeah. He did a invasive test, and he did it 6 years ago, and then he did it again this year. 6 years ago, he was 38, and this year, he's 38. That's his biological age.
2: Six years, and stable, biophysical age, 38.
1: Wow. Correct. Yep. And he takes a bath every day and drinks a bottle of the oxygen every day.
2: I haven't taken a bath in years. In fact, I don't remember the last bath. I'm a shower person, so.
1: I'm a shower person, too, but when I'm in the oxygen baths, they're so refreshing and so, they feel so good. When I first went over there to do the baths, when I first went, I was thinking, how the heck am I just going to sit there for 50 minutes, right? I was going to be bored, but you know what? You quickly become this person that I can't wait for my next bath. Your body's feeling so good.
2: So
1: yes.
2: You get up out of that and you feel right then and there better, different, more vibrant. You feel it.
1: Amazing.
2: Right away.
1: You feel it. Like at first, some people, if they're really hypoxic or toxic, they'll feel tired the first couple times because it detoxes you so much and your body's just getting inundated with oxygen. But after a few days, my God, you just are like, whoa, you feel great. And you can't wait to get back in there. Because for me, I don't like sitting around at all. I have to be moving all the time. And I tell you, I couldn't wait to get in the tubs and just sit there for 50 minutes. Because I don't know what it is. It's like, it's not even like you're just sitting there. You are just sitting there. But something is happening that where you are just like, wow, this is so amazing. And it feels so good. And I know whenever the water goes out of the tub, I want to get every last drop of the oxygen into my skin.
2: Got it. Well, you can put up a picture of you with a bathing suit on in one of these spas.
1: I can't hear you, Jeff.
2: Sorry. Maybe we could do a program from you in one of the spas. How would that be?
1: We could. That would be great.
2: We'll do it. It's the bubbles. It reminds me of Lawrence Welk, the bubbles.
1: Mm-hmm.
2: Does the water get rotated, jetted around like with a jacuzzi? How does it work in there? Are there bubbles?
1: There are jets, but it's not because we're pumping oxygen bubbles in there. It's actually making the oxygen, and it's coming out of the.
2: I see.
1: The jets.
2: Very good.
1: So it's kind of like the big, huge machine that I make the Patriox water from, but it's in each tub, and it's 12 times more powerful.
2: Wow. Seriously, I left the Teresa Reile, that's R-E-T-E-R-S-A, R-E-I-L-E, com. It's still running in the background. I've got the audio off. But you have extraordinary presence. Where did you learn that? Somebody had
1: Thank
2: to
1: you.
2: Inspire you. Oh, you're welcome. I'm not just pretending here. I know what good communicators are, and you're a good communicator.
1: Thank you. Well, you know what? One thing, my mom was always big on communication. So when we were little, she taught us communicating. And then my dream from when I was little, I always wanted to be a stand-up comedian, and I wanted to be on Saturday Night Live. And so when I got older, I did do stand-up comedy for about 3.5 years. And that is what honed my speaking ability. It was the hardest thing I ever did in my life. And
2: so you were a little shy in the beginning, you're saying, and you got over that?
1: I don't think I've ever been shy in my life, but being up on stage doing stand-up, like I can do characters and acting and that sort of thing. That's so easy for me. But being a stand-up comedian, I think that's one of the hardest jobs ever because you are there being yourself and just up there raw trying to make people laugh. And
2: that's
1: it's tough.
2: I agree. I've known some comics, and it's nothing worse than an audience that doesn't laugh. Now, comics would probably use AI to pad their repertoire, I would think.
1: Oh.
2: And AI would probably do a fairly good job. Did you write your own material?
1: Oh, I did. You know, it was funny. I met Jerry Seinfeld once, and when I was doing stand-up, I did a lot of shows with a guy that used to write for Johnny Carson, and we traveled around together. And they both told me, keep a notebook by your bed, and when you wake up, like sometimes when you're falling asleep, you have some of your best material, and always, always, always use material from your own life because no one can steal it from you because it's yours. And I thought that was really good advice.
2: Yeah,
1: because it's true.
2: Yeah.
1: If it's your own stuff, you know.
2: Well, getting to know the Carson writer was a real gift. Those people are really the best. Johnny,
1: he was so funny.
2: Yeah, I'm sure. It's a way of looking at life. It's a whole different comics. Genuinely humorous people are different. I don't know what it is about them, but they haven't forgotten how to laugh. And boy, most people, unfortunately, have. But Johnny was great. I went down once and watched him do one of his shows live. And I knew one of his production assistants from college. And she come on down. So she brought us in and all that. And it was fascinating. He was a major force. We kind of miss Johnny. He typified a whole minor epoch in modern American history, if you think about it. He did.
1: And he had such a great delivery and such a hysterical sense of humor.
2: Timing. Oh, yeah.
1: Timing.
2: Timing. You know who else had great timing? Red Fox. That guy and Rodney Dangerfield. Man, they knew how to lay it out. They really did. Those are gifted people. Anyway,
1: those guys were great. But see, back then there was no AI, so all these guys were writing all their own stuff, you know, and the writers for Johnny Carson, they were writing, and that was so incredible to me.
2: Right.
1: I did learn a lot from that guy. I learned a lot from him.
2: Very good. Well, it's a very nice website. Hold on, see if I can get this to play here, just a little bit. I want to hear this. Oh, they got a commercial in front of you. Well, that means you've made it, right? When they start loading up your videos with commercials. This is
1: really?
2: A YouTube. There's two commercials.
1: You're kidding. Wow, that's crazy.
2: No.
1: I didn't even know that.
2: Scroll down and look at it's the third thing on the page. Here we go.
1: Wow.
2: This is for fun, everybody, here.
1: Interesting.
3: I thought I was doing great. Eating well, staying active, managing stress. I felt I was in control of my health.
1: Oh, that's
3: until
1: the...
3: that fateful phone call from my doctor. Teresa, we need to talk. You are in serious trouble.
2: Okay.
3: In an instant, my Got life
2: it.
3: Did an about-face.
2: Very good.
1: It's,
2: it's a compelling... It's quite a story, obviously. So very good. We will continue this conversation soon. What is your time frame? What's your best guess? The chronology? You got Dr. Lyons coming Monday. That's a big deal. When do you expect to have the scientists over the first time to reconnoiter? They'll go home. They'll come back with the pieces and parts they need. What do you think? Another couple months?
1: I'm hoping they're going to be here, like, in the next week or two, and then go back and then come right back again. That's what I'm hoping. And then our spa should be open in the next, like, 3 weeks, I hope. So it's all happening right now.
2: Nice.
1: Very all busy right. time.
2: I'm glad you have the water to help get you through this. I'm sure it is doing a lot.
1: It is. It is.
2: All right. Thank you, my friend. We'll talk soon. Looking forward to it.
1: Yeah, me too, Jeff. Good night.
2: Okay, good night. Teresa Riley, and that's TeresaRiele. Very good. We shall continue.com in just a few minutes. Hold on.

0: All right, now let me just hold on. Give me the floor. The Trends Journal, and I've said this before, I'm going to say it again. The Trends Journal is what Time magazine might have been long ago had they really uncorked it and let it happen. They didn't. It was a controlled message platform from the beginning. But it was at least a pretense of intellectual news and information. The Trends Journal leaves that so far behind, and I'm not exaggerating. Gerald has created something here that is absolutely in a class by itself. There's nothing else that compares with it. If you still believe in reading, get the Trends Journal. Keep it around. It doesn't age. You can pick it up in 3-4 months and learn. You can pick it up in a year and learn. It doesn't wear out. It's a true phenomenon. 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

0: All right, welcome back. It's Monday. Hope the weekend was good for you. Nothing much going on here, just a lot of work. And waiting for it to begin to rain this fall. We had enough heat, I think, in many parts of the country. Hopefully where you are, you're getting a little precipitation. Donald Jeffries, how was your weekend? Welcome back.
1: Good, thanks. I hope yours was too. Yeah, it's always a highlight to be here on Monday.
0: Yeah.
1: We've been a lot of rain here.
0: Oh, you have been getting rain. Okay.
1: Right, oh, good. Yeah. Well, it's the first time I still do. I think I'm one of the few people left in my neighborhood that still mows my own lawn, but I have an electric mower, and I went green before it was cool. And it's the first year the ground just doesn't dry up, so the battery, if it's really wet, the battery doesn't last as long. So
0: yeah. You need to shake up the neighborhood. Go and find, and they're online cheap, the old-fashioned push lawnmower. And mow your lawn with a push mower. Just see if anybody says anything.
1: Yeah, well, it'll certainly make my job a lot easier on it.
0: It's funny. Funny stuff, anyway. So, yeah. Okay, good. Are you as disgusted at Pete Hegseth as I am?
1: Yeah.
0: The guy is despicable. They're all despicable, right? Witkoff.
1: Yeah.
0: Come on, Kushner. This is the best of America? Oh.
1: Well, Hegseth represents, the reason why I'm neither left or right. You could take somebody like, AOC or somebody like that. And pick your poison, whatever woke nut on the left represents how bad the left is. Somebody like Hegseth represents all the bad things about the right. He's, gung-ho warrior and... supposedly, I think he's been married three times, I want to say. Most of it have in his administration. And
0: he's a Fox News, former Fox News hack.
1: Yeah.
0: Hack. That's all he is.
1: I was shocked when he named him. That's all I knew him as, was a guy that was on Fox News some of the time.
0: Right.
1: His most recent thing, and they've turned into such a pro-war administration. I mean, they make Teddy Roosevelt.
0: Never seen anything like it.
1: Yeah.
0: I didn't mean to interrupt, but I mean, you hit my trigger there. I have never seen an administration in this country anything like this one in terms of a lust for war, whether it's ordered by the Jews out of Tel Aviv or not. The lust for war and killing is astonishing. And let me add one other thing. We have paid, that's the American taxpayer, for virtually all of the massive genocide in Gaza. The American people paid for that and are continuing to pay. Now, if that doesn't make you utterly revolted and disgusted, nothing will.
1: I think Hegseth, what do you make a big deal out of saying, you're basically saying it should be an honor to want to go over there, to want to be deployed or something. It's like, what are you talking about?
0: Yep. Is he serving? Is he over there on the front lines?
1: Yes. Well, I'm one of the few people that idolize him. I think Joseph P. Kennedy Sr., JFK's dad, was a great American. But he had that great line when he was protesting World War II with the America First movement. He said, I'd like for any parent to give me one good reason why.

0: care. You know, how many people, okay, well, we lost, 50,000 mm-hmm. AI soldiers. Okay, well, we'll mm-hmm. just build some more. Or maybe, you know, they're probably harder to destroy or whatever. If you got to play the games and do that, just like, you know, like you're on a chessboard or something. But this stuff where I think the world is, and, you know, it's ironic because they created the snowflakes. They created the snowflake mentality among the young people because they created the Matrix and boomer parents like me. In my generation, we kind of made it, you know, we indulged our children and everything. A lot of people are responsible for it. But so you get a soft generation. You get 70% of them that are unable to serve physically, mentally, and emotionally, according to RFK Jr. And you wind up where we are, where they really, they want, I think they desperately want World War III. But I think they know they can't have it because they just can't field an army. Or if it would be too,
1: they can't get the munitions either. To support an army, they can't sustain an army with munitions, and there are also stories about. Excuse me, I'm sorry, but I'll get this in. There are also stories about the food as being not very good. That's on board ship and on land, by the way.
0: Well, please go ahead. Situation on the, they don't talk about it much, but you had. I don't know if it was the same ship, but one of the ships over there where the toilets weren't working. Imagine none of the toilets.
1: That's the Abraham Lincoln.
0: Yeah, the Abraham Lincoln, which I guess is an appropriate name for, for an unnecessary war.
1: Is that funny?
0: Is that the same one where they're having, supposedly they're covering up the suicides, the sailors jumping over? Yes. I mean, it's monstrous conditions. Why can't they fix that? I mean, they don't have plumbers on board. They don't have a way to fix it. I mean, that's just.
1: But Trump doesn't care. He's he's too busy spending $250 billion on Iran. And the war for the Israelis. It's obvious what's going on. Now he's talking about, again, he's threatening to wipe Iran off the face of the map. The civilization will be gone again. I'm thinking about it. Good God.
0: This is Genghis Khan Trump. He never, I mean, he made a few... When he was in his first administration, when he was going back and forth with the North Korean guy, and he said something almost like that a few times, but then he would quickly go back to, but we want peace. And he did the same thing with Russia. You know, it's so bad to want peace. He was way more pro-peace than pro-war in his first administration. But now there's no peace to be found anywhere, and it's just these things about, you know, we're going to wipe them out, we're going to... You know, wipe up. And I think didn't he get upset recently that Iran was still on a map or something? He says, "Well, that shouldn't even be on a map. We wiped it out or something."
1: How that guy's brain works is beyond me. I don't understand it truly.
0: Yeah, I've never seen anything like it. But it's just the trend. I mean, of course, you know, we learned not to trust him. I mean, but you know, what I thought when I was a Trump agnostic, I just said, "Well, this guy just talks all the time, and he still just talks mostly." But especially when
1: he's always been, he always runs his mouth. But now what he's saying is really kind of, I don't want to say frightening, but it's repulsively concerning. It's bad.
0: He says way more bad stuff than good stuff now. And this warmongering and this, idea that we're gonna take over this and take over that. He's got this imperialist thing going on. But again, it's completely, there was never any hint of that in his campaigns. Nothing like that.
1: Oh, no.
0: And the Greenland thing was completely new. It started right after he got elected. You know, he started this up after he had been elected and in the lead up when he was a president-elect. And then suddenly started talking about Greenland and annexing Canada and renaming the Gulf of Mexico. The Gulf of America. Nonsense like that, which is, you know, more what I call the Pete Hegseth school. Of conservatism, just stupid symbolic nonsense. You know, what do the American people get out of calling it the Gulf of America instead of the Gulf of Mexico? It's dumb. It's not winning, and it's, you know, we want something substantial. If he actually gave out a $5,000 check for anything, that would be something substantial. It wouldn't help the economy, but the economy is already hopeless anyhow because it's run by fiat counterfeit money. So, might as well give us something to help us out temporarily. Doge was a great thing. That's still the best thing he's done. That was a Ron Paul idea, and Ron Paul was a consultant on it. And Elon

0: Musk is still the most interesting part of his administration, whatever he is. And he's obviously weird and not to be trusted, but he said some good things, and Doge was a good idea. And, you know, what happened to him?
1: It was never given full range of the terrain, let's put it that way. It was corralled rather quickly and then dumped.
0: And they could have helped. The audit of the Pentagon that Elon Musk wanted to do and Trump agreed to, that was supposed to be next after the USAID, they would have found, you know, supposedly we don't have any arms, right. They would have found all that. And they would have thought, okay, where are these trillions of dollars been going then? We've been you know, paying more money for defense than any nation has in the history of the world. So where's the money going? And you're telling us we don't have arms somehow?
1: May I ask another question? We're paying all this money for defense. Who are we defending ourselves from?
0: Exactly. And that's the point. We don't have any. They can say what they want. They would tell you that we had, first of all, it was the terrorists under the Great Decider, and now it's become Islam, radical Islam. That's the same thing, basically. But that's what they would tell you, in embodied in Iran. We're defending you from that. You don't want to. I mean, you see all the tweets I see, and I spend too much time on X. It's ridiculous. I just get myself upset. It's dumb, but I'm in the Matrix all the time, so that's where I play. I'm like the teenagers playing in parts of the cyber world. But these people, you can see how they're out there. They're all those complaining about paying $4-something for gas. I don't mind because I know Iran's not having a nuclear weapon, so they've somehow been able to transform, you know, whatever Trump was promising, and it wasn't that, into this, where they're actually, and I hear them, you know, saying, you know, Trump's high gas prices are better than Biden's high gas prices. They were different. It's the whole thing is so stupid, and the idea that these people, and these are the people you would have to rely on if we're ever going to have any kind of real awakening. Like the Great Awakening that, you know, so many people talked about, not just Klaus Schwab, you know, the QAnon people talked about it. We do need Alex Jones. We need an awakening, but the people that are awake, those are the people you're going to have to try to turn away from that loyalty to Trump, where they actually think that, you know, high gas prices are a good thing. You know, we've always had, you know, it's almost like it's Orwellian. You know, gas prices, but Trump never said this. And it's so sad. And I'm just hoping that somehow before that he just, out of a random thing somehow, they he throws people a crumb and he abolishes the income tax or something. If he does something like that, then I'll kind of ignore the rest. Because he still talks about it. He talked about it again recently. You know, we don't need income taxes. We can do everything with tariffs, which is ridiculous.
1: Honestly, at this point, I think it's just he's just baiting us. I don't think he's serious about it.
0: No, and he's, whatever he says, too, like, not that anybody hardly ever would remind him, but a few times he halfway gets reminded of it, he says, when did I say that? You know, like he never said it.
1: Did he? Really? I didn't know that. That's
0: well, yeah, they had somebody that talked that some reporter dared to tell him about something he said, one of his many promises, and he said, when did I say that? And of course, they didn't stand up to him and say, well, here, you want me to play the tape? Are you saying it? But, you know, it's just a shame. I said when he was elected in 2016 that this was our last hope. It wasn't much of a hope. And he's not the kind of guy you would look at to be Marshall Dillon, you know, coming in to clean up Dodge City. He just, you know, this is a career guy born on third base, like Gerald Celente says, thinks he hit a home run, silver spoon in his mouth, never worked a day in his life, has really bad genes, his parents are messed up, he's got, you know, some strange things going on in his family genetics, I think. Was never told he was loved, apparently his parents never told him that they loved him, so that obviously impacted him, and, never had to work.
1: You know, Don, excuse me, but I don't think this guy was a very wonderful, joyous child. I think he was born a little weird. I'm guessing.
0: Well, if you look at his parents, his father, again, was very cold.
1: How could he not? How could he not be weird?
0: Exactly. His mother was... If you want to see where Trump gets his crazy hair from, have you seen pictures of his mother? I don't know what they got on with, because it certainly got to be some kind of toupee, but Trump appears to be trying to mimic her ridiculous hairdo. Look at some of the pictures of her. Yeah. She's bizarre looking. So, you know he was raised in a crazy atmosphere.
1: And now here are the results.
0: And you see the results. And probably, so many even successful people, I've met a lot of them and talked to people in showbiz, and I was writing on Bard Fame and stuff, and so many of these people that are successful, it doesn't matter. They can get the acclaim of millions or whatever, and if you don't get that love from your parents, if you don't get it from those who really count, and they never praise you, then it's more important to hear their praise than, a million other people praising you. I've had several people tell me that, and it's, I can understand it. So I'm sure, I don't know when his parents died, but he was certainly, I'm sure he was already famous, a big corporate guy then. And my guess is his dad was...
1: Just ask him. He'll tell us. No problem.
0: Well, he would probably say something. I don't know what he would say, but he's not going to say anything to make him... Look, and to whatever extent his personality is real, that's, he had to develop that incredible ego and arrogance, because inside he's probably really wounded. I'm playing armchair psychologist, but I would guess that's it. And he's probably never had love in his entire life, because all three of his wives, supermodel wives, have been what they were, trophy wives. Maybe he fooled himself into thinking that they loved him. I don't know. Maybe
1: ten years as Epstein's best friend, and we're to think that this guy knows about love. And devotion.
0: Yeah. Right. So he's used to exploiting things and just, dealing with, living on momentary gratification. And so it's hard, to try to get anything.
1: Momentary gratification. Boy, you got it. That's it. Instant gratification.
0: Yeah. And I think he has, you can see he doesn't have any deep feelings. And I've always said, I don't know what he really believes in. I don't think he has any deep beliefs. He's, sell to the highest bidder or whatever, but I think that, that's why maybe they could bribe him to do the right thing. I don't know. But again, I think he's an actor, and I think he's following orders. But it's just a real shame, because this was, we keep saying things keep going worse and worse. Whoever comes in, whoever the next, fake hero is down the road, is going to have a much harder time. If Ross Perot had been elected and had been halfway legitimate in the 90s, he would have had a much easier time. Pat Buchanan would have had a much easier time. But, by the time Trump rolled around, all those trade deals had taken effect. And, that's, again, he had so much appeal because he talked about those things. And if you watch, I was watching a documentary. Netflix has a few good things that are mixed up among all the woke crap. And they had a documentary that's about 12 years old or something called American Factory. And it's about a particular General Motors factory in the Midwest. But it does a really good job of showing what happened all over the country, during a period of, 30 years or whatever. And you could see they're talking to the workers, and one of the women is talking about how when she worked for GM, she was making $29 plus an hour. Again, this is more than 12 years ago. That was a good salary. And they had a union, so I'm sure she had good benefits. And when the Chinese company bought her out, they hired many of them back, and she said, now I'm making $12 and something an hour. Mm-hmm. And that's the whole idea behind that. But, of course, it's a bigger picture than that. Okay, well, why were the Chinese allowed to come in and buy out a corporation? And GM, whatever, moved something, whatever, they moved their operations offshore so they could pay somebody nothing, too. Mm-hmm. But the whole point was you didn't have enough patriots that said, okay, we have to come up with some kind of legislation here, because you can't, at the very least, if American companies move offshore, then you tax all their profits at 100%. You make it so they can't do it. And maybe you reward them and give them some kind of tax incentives or whatever, but it's decimated, because when people talk about skills and unskilled labor and all that, all those people that worked in the factories for, how long were factories going strong, 30, 40 years or something? All those people were unskilled. And many of them didn't even have high school degrees. But they were able to lead a middle-class life, and thanks to unions, again, I sound like an old lefty, but, and I know they were corrupt in bed with the mafia and stuff, but even at their most corrupt, they lifted wages, and they made better benefits, and people were just paid more then. Even in non-union shops, because the specter of unions, and those companies, you know, lived in fear of the workers voting to have a union. And, I'm not necessarily a union guy, but when they crushed us, when the Reagan crushed the air traffic controller strike, a lot of us, including me at the time, kind of cheered him on and said, yeah, right on, you know, screw those lefties over. But it had a huge effect on all unions. And it had an effect on big labor. There's never been a big labor since. So labor doesn't exist. And that's why the Democratic Party, for a long time, their foundational issue was labor, workers' rights, you know, pay and benefits. When's the last time, you know, Bernie Sanders, you know, Medicare for all, or, you know, we need a little, but he mouths stuff without anything specific. Mm-hmm. None of the rest of them do. It's all about woke stuff. It's all about transgenderism. And, you know, maybe they'll get upset about black wages, but they're not concerned about worker wages without, you know, any regard to race. I think so. We really lost some. So now neither, not that both parties were bad before, but at least there was that a little bit of a distinction between the Democrats were considered the party of labor, and kind of like you had in England for a long time, and then the Republicans were the party of business. Mm-hmm. And so the country kind of shifted back and forth, you know, but at least you had one party supposedly, to some degree, fighting for, you know, to some degree, for work average workers to have a living wage and good benefits. And we, you know, I enjoyed it for the first, and I never worked for a union, but for the first 10, 15 years, or maybe even 20 years that I was working, I enjoyed a lot of benefits that I lost, a lot. Mm-hmm. And it was all because that corporatism snuck in. And, you know, when we got our first CEO, because back then they didn't call them CEOs. And then when they came up with the CEO designation, that's when everything changed. No longer the president of the company or whatever. Now it was the CEO. And that's when you started getting those tax-free performance bonuses and all that. And everything trickled up to executives. And they stopped giving you, you know, my first several years working, we got two raises every year. We got a cost of living wage and a merit increase. So you could get up to 6% if you got a good review from your supervisors. So that was a potential 12% raise you could get every year.
1: Right.
0: I mean, nobody does that now, and that was standard then. And we were, you know, we had really good benefits, leave, and all that kind of stuff. And they just barely, just the company I worked at, they chipped away at it little by little. And then the people left who remembered it, and there were a few old timers left that even remembered all the benefits. And that's the way it's been all over the country. And that lady that worked for the factory, you know, she basically is working for less than half of what she was doing, the same job. And, you know, I'm sure that was the way it was with all the people that worked there before. And that's, I mean, Trump didn't talk about it that way because he never talked about pay or anything like that. But he talked about the bad trade deals. And we have to bring industry back, and that was great. And like I said, I said it so many times, but he did it backwards. So he started slapping tariffs on people before he did anything about the industry, and that's not going to work. You have to have a domestic competition. We don't build anything, so I don't know what he thinks. And, you know, nobody points that out, I don't think. But, you know, people that hate tariffs because they hate so-called protectionism, and they're right. they just don't want the idea of tariffs. But they could work if he did it the right way, but I don't know of any new factories that are being built that I know of, and certainly no factories that are have strong unions and are paying what the Detroit factories, you know, did when they were building cars out there. And they had maybe two generations of people, of Americans that might not have graduated from high school. Mm-hmm. They got to have a real middle-class living because of assembly line and the factories. And that's what made the American economy.
1: Those days will never come back. They're gone.
0: No, they are.
1: A minor epoch. in American and Western world history, the assembly lines, they're gone.
0: Yeah.
1: It's not going to happen. That's now robotics.
0: But we have to think, and I try to remind people all the time, though, so when you talk about unskilled labor, we've always had unskilled labor. We've always had, you know, and we've always had people that had, you know, maybe weren't the brightest.
1: Yeah.
0: And so those people, and we have more of them now because of, you know.
1: Now more than ever. You are so right. Oh, yes.
0: Yeah, because of the vaccines and what they've caused with autism and everything. We've got all these people on the spectrum. The spectrum didn't exist 50 years ago.
1: I wish now autism were the only thing. There's so many other things that death vax did. Heart issues, major organ issues, autoimmune issues, brain issues.
0: We don't even all that, but they're certainly not where the capacity we were in. And so we have, you know, even more people that are not going to be able to make much money in this economy because they don't have the skills.
1: No, they won't be able to make any money. I'm telling you, there won't be any jobs to speak of. They are going away, whether the people like it or not. And I'm not saying AI is the evil villain. AI was birthed by humans, or was it? At any rate, it's here. Is it a logical extension? We haven't evolved as a species for 3,000-plus years. Our brains are stuck, total stasis, nothing happening. AI is doubling every 90 days. Every 90 days?
0: Yeah.
1: And right now, I see signs that AI is already plotting and scheming, and it knows what the future holds for it. And that future is total domination of our species. We're done. We cannot compete with AI. Now, the only problem is, at the moment, and I want to underscore that, it is a momentary problem, is that the top four, at least, AI companies are all Jew-owned and Jew-run.
0: That's a shocker.
1: Anthropic, Dario Amodei, allegedly Jewish, right? Meta, Marky Zuckerberg, OpenAI, Sammy the Altman, Jew, Google, you got so many, Larry Page, Sergey Brin founded it, Jewish. Larry Page is allegedly back now in a key position there. So those are the big four right there. They never miss a trick, those people. They knew what was coming. And if they get, and one of those four is very likely to be the ASI winner, if they get ASI, they will instantly control planet Earth. No questions asked. But when I said temporary, it's because with a doubling of every 90 days, soon to be 30 days, soon to be less than that, AI is walking away already from competing with humanity for the top spot on the planet. It is number one now. Sorry, and it understands everything about humankind. It understands our entire history, all of our wars, our battles, our hypocrisy, everything it understands, how we think, what we think, why we think it, so it is not going to be in any way held back by these idiots with 75 and 95 IQs. It will not happen.
0: Yeah, well, let's hope somehow that they have something in them to realize that. Well, unless they want all these.
1: That's our only hope. Is that if they look at human history and decide that we really did try through organized religions, etc. to practice and follow the golden rule. Maybe AI will decide on its own, and that's our only hope, not going to be programmed, to bring forth some reasonable modicum of decent values and morality. Otherwise, we're toast.
0: Yeah, well, I think they would look at it again by a logical Mr. Spock on Star Trek type of way. It's not logical to have. But they may take a dark turn and they're going, well, you know.
1: It could go either way. I do not know. But I'm telling you, at this point, with the people running the planet, Don, I honestly think I would rather take my chances down the road with an enlightened AI.
0: Well,
1: let's say a 2,000 IQ or 5,000 IQ. It'll keep growing no matter what because of the doubling factor. So there you go. What's our doubling factor? We're going backwards. Go ahead.
0: Either way, I mean, you either go the Genesis route or you go the AI route, but either way, there's way too many people, and we know the eugenists want to get rid of that or want to stop that, fix that, and for opportunities. There weren't job opportunities before. And when you factor in what AI will replace and what robotics will replace, we already have almost no opportunities for young people. So you're going to have a small managerial class, which you have now. You have a 20% managerial class. You have that 80-20 split. But at least up until this point, the 80% it can eke out an existence. Some of it, anyhow. I mean, there's what's left of the middle class is maybe a 30% there that's being squeezed out to some degree, because you got the bottom 50% that they're hopeless. They have less than 1% of the collective wealth. They're making under $28,000. They can't live independently. They're the silent Americans that no one wants to see. And that's without including we don't know how many illegal immigrants and everything are mixed in there. So it's probably more than 50%, but at least 50%. And then the 20% managerial class. So that leaves about 30%. That is what's left of the middle class, and we're being squeezed out from both ends. And that's what they want. They want to get rid of the middle class because the middle class is what made this country great to whatever degree it was great. Were those factories I was talking about, the middle-class jobs, the suburbs, all that stuff that came out of the post-war boom. That's what built the America we know. Because, I mean, what was the America prior to World War II? I mean, it was the Depression. You know, the Roaring Twenties, which was, it was good, but I don't think it was good for everyone. But it was a much better economy. Before that, what was it? People lived on farms, and it was a completely different world. When we talk about making America great again, they're talking about that post-war era. They're talking about basically the 1950s, which extended through most of the 1960s and even into the 1970s to some degree, where every job paid enough so that the person could buy a house and his wife didn't have to work and have as many kids as they wanted, buy a new car every however many years. That's gone. That was the American dream, and it's dead to everybody except the managerial class. The managerial class hasn't. They're the people, this is the problem, that the rest of us, the managerial class has some enough power to be able to maybe do something to try to, to prod the people, the 1% at the top. But they have no interest, vested interest in doing so because they're doing really well. The system works great for them. They don't see the middle class anymore. They definitely don't see that bottom 50%. To them, we don't exist. They don't understand, somebody that is left with a new devastating medical bill their insurance didn't cover, and they're going to lose everything because of it. They don't care that somebody's, car got repossessed when it was, based on a loan that was made out of nothing anyhow, and it's unjust. Same thing with foreclosing on a house. They don't care about it. They don't care that people are getting laid off that were making, good money. Like I said, the guy I know, the old job that I worked at in IT that, I just found out last month that the ones that are left, there weren't many of them left, are getting replaced by Indian foreign visa workers that Trump said he would get rid of, and he's going to have to train his replacement. Like, it's like a humiliation ritual. Not only have they gotten rid of all these guys, but they had to train their replacements. And you saw a little bit of that in American Factory, too, where it's not enough for them to do it, but then if you don't train your replacement, they hang whatever kind of modest severance package over your head because they know you're going to get nothing when you leave, except maybe unemployment. And they know you're not going to get a job paying near what you made. So, of course, you're going to have a vested interest. Well, okay, if I get 6 months' pay, that'll make it a little easier. So it's a devastating situation, and nobody calls this stuff out. I think that's why the people I have that read me, they look, because nobody else is talking about this stuff. This is populism, and, Bernie Sanders and nibbles around the edges, but, he's talking about it from a guy that spent his honeymoon in the Soviet Union. So he's not my kind of populist. But, these are the things that, and why conservatism is, to me, so, useless, because it ignores all this stuff. I mean, they ignore AI, too. Or they think because AI has come out of the corporate world, it's going to be great. Oh, they can do great things. Well, Yeah, but what about the employment situation? You're saying it's going to replace so however many jobs. Well, then what are you going to do with those jobs? What jobs are you creating? And you know, I think that since 2020, the Bureau of Labor, not the Ku Klux Klan or anybody like that, no right-wing extremists, the Bureau of Labor statistics tell us that 94% of all jobs created since 2020 have gone to women and non-whites. So white men are getting 6% of the jobs. And this is under Trump, the whitest white man there is, according to everybody, right? So it was. What does that mean?
1: Mm-hmm.
0: It means there's, you know, for white men especially, there's no hope for young white guys. But
1: there's none. Gen Z, white males. Gen Alpha, forget it. White males, forget it. Did you see the story about, and the black on white racist hatred is really exploding now. Did you see the story out of York, Pennsylvania?
0: Yeah, but it's pulling the girl off the porch, yeah?
1: There were some college kids in an off-campus rental sitting on their front porch, minding their own business. And there was a problem, and the one woman asked the blacks to get off their property, please. They called for help, 911, five times, no response.
0: Yep.
1: And then the gang shows up. The numbers increased quickly, and at least one, if not two, of the girls dragged off their own front porch down onto the lawn and beaten by these Negroes. They're not black Americans. These are Negroes, and they're idiots, and they shouldn't absolutely ever claim that whites are their problem. They are their own worst enemy, and this is just another example. And I'm not talking about you good people out there of any color. I don't care what color you are. But the inner-city gangs are manifesting now and demonstrating quite clearly. Go ahead,
0: please. Thanks for doing that. I mean, but you don't get that sense. There's a crazy racial solidarity, and you had some crazy white black woman. I don't know if she was the mother of one of the gang or what, but she just got, and of course, she's the one that's interviewed by the media. It's the only attention they pay to it.
1: She's
0: upset because it was racist to call the thugs who did this uncivilized.
1: It's just unbelievable.
0: It's unbelievable.
1: They're really that stupid. I'm sorry. That's not even clever semantic games. That's stupid.
0: And they haven't arrested a single one of them. And the police, again, the racist, and this is why I keep trying to tell conservatives, and one of the dumbest things about conservatives is their continuing trust of the militarized police and the utterly corrupt police. They think they're on their side. They're not on your side. How often do they have to prove it? These racist police, not only do they not come when they called five times, showing how racist they were. I mean, you think they would have, every cop in the country would have been there. Oh, man, we got to go after these blacks, man. We're going to beat them down. No, they don't even come. And they've already come out and said it wasn't a hate crime. Now, of course, I don't think there is such a thing as a hate crime. But, again, it really becomes ridiculous when the hate crimes only apply to one race. And I've written about that and talked about it, and that's just the latest manifestation, but it's everywhere. It's you know, they're just on X. Again, it comes on my feed all the time. These things are part of my algorithm, so these things constantly come to me. And just in the last week, you've had another one where you mentioned the word Negro, which apparently you can't say anymore, because there was one of many incidents that gets filmed, a grown, you know, adult black male.
1: I didn't know this. This is interesting. So now Negro is equivalent to the N-word, the other one.
0: Okay. Yeah, the other, more than one N-word now. So I got the impression the video kind of starts late, as it always does. But my impression is the black started it, which you would know he would. And it sounded like he was saying, looking at, you know, one of the things that these ghetto blacks do is they get upset. What are you staring at? What are you looking at? And they try to start trouble over that. And I think that's what it was. And this kid mouthed off to him and called him a Negro. And then so the guy went over and again beat him up. Beat him to a pulp there on quantum tape, and you had so many blacks on X defending it. He gave him the beat down, and I said, so, okay, so again, how do you, yes, this is uncivilized. You can't have a society where if you feel disrespected, whatever the hell that means, we're all disrespected. How many workers are not disrespected on the job? How many disrespect, you know, workers are not disrespected, you know, retail outlets or anywhere they go, by their own families even. Do they get to, you know, start beating people up because they're disrespectful? Disrespected, and that's what you have here. In this case, he said a word, and it wasn't even the magic word. This is the word for black in Spanish, right? So it's certainly not any kind of slur, and that gives him the right to do that. And you had people that said, and then there's another case of a migrant, a non-white migrant, who is seen, and this is a little boy. He just knocks the hell out of him and sends him flying across the sidewalk. And I had so many people defending him. The punk was trying to steal his whatever goods or something. I said, first of all, it used to be against the law. Mm. I always told that you couldn't, you know, as an adult, you couldn't just go and punch a minor. That was against the law. That's what I always heard. But apparently now it's not if you're a non-white adult. And so it's this stuff is going on all the time, and I don't know if it'll ever come to a head, but it's I'm trying to highlight it, and I keep saying we need an emergency ghetto behavior task force, because what has happened is this stuff is now being highlighted because the people, they all have cell phones. Everybody has cell phones. And sure, they document this stuff. They're proud of it. And yeah, I guess they think they're getting clicks.
1: Did you notice in that York video how many, while this is going on the front porch, somebody was, I don't know, 50 feet back, getting the whole group engaged on the front porch where the whites were. Did you see how many phones were held up? People filming, recording, and they call it filming now. People recording the events. Two dozen. Go ahead.
0: But we know, unfortunately, this is, you know, humans, they weren't as bad as they are now, but, you know, back, remember the 1960s when there was a Kitty Genovese or whatever was famously raped outside of a Newark building, and although now they've tried to claim it didn't really happen, or so, I don't know, who knows, but that's what is reported, that everybody watched, and she screamed for help, and nobody tried to help her.
1: Nobody
0: even
1: came. Nobody came.
0: Yeah, so and that's, you know, that was probably mid 60 years ago or more. And so now, of course, they would film it all. They might run out and maybe participate. I don't know. But yeah, it's shameful. But again, it's.
1: They do. They stand right by a murder being committed and film it. They don't care. There's a disconnect. It's all about being a celebrity on social media.
0: Yeah.
1: If they have a video of that murder or whatever it is, and they can get their name or whatever their handle is up there with that video, they're a made man or a made woman.
0: Well, we're desensitized to it, and because we spend so much time in the cyber world, you know, this world that's not real, and when we see things in real life. I mean, you remember, it's probably been 15 years ago or so now. Remember the guy that dropped out of a Target, of a heart attack in Target on Black Friday? And famously, people filmed it. Nobody went to his aid. They just stepped over his body. It's amazing they didn't, like, smash his face in or something. But they tried what they would do now.
1: Just walked right over it.
0: Walked right over it. And it got a little attention at the time, but, you know, already. But, you know,
1: well, Kitty Genovese thing, it's good that you mentioned that. It's 1964.
0: Okay.
1: She was stabbed to death, attacked, outside of her apartment building, as we mentioned, screamed for help. Not one person showed up. 28-year-old bartender, raped and stabbed to death, March of 1964. We haven't changed. It's just become worse. It's like a contagious shedding of this psychotic evil has been going on ever since then. Now it's spread all over the place. It's this voyeur with a phone trying to capture on film whatever it is that's horrible and will get them likes or clicks. That's all it is.
0: That's exactly what it is, and I don't know, you know, what the answer is, but, you know, the idea that, you know, and again, we're desensitized, and we're a society lacking in empathy, obviously. I mean, the idea that I can sit there, and most people, don't react when I tell them that, you know, the bottom 50% of Americans have less than 1% of the collective wealth together. I mean, you're talking about what? Was it 350 million people? So, what, 175, 180 million people? 175, 180 million people have less than 1% of the collective wealth of a country between them, all together?
1: Wow.
0: And nobody, they just give you a blank look. That's a complete lack of empathy. That shows, well, okay, I don't, I have no concept of what we used to say, you know, walk a mile in someone's moccasins. There but for the grace of God, go. All those expressions have gone out the window, just like the Golden Rule has. The Golden Rule, the foundation of Christianity, the foundation of civilization. And who believes in the Golden Rule? I mean, nobody. I've failed to live up to almost all the time. It's very hard to do.
1: All I can do is hope that AI, when it walks away formally, will announce that there's some kind of a morality or a decent code of behavior.
0: Yeah, well, it can't be. It could probably couldn't be unless it just decides, well, you know, this is...
1: You don't know,
0: these humans.
1: Don, you have an... Hold on here. You have an idea of what's coming. And I want to repeat to all of you out there, not everyone is going to die, but a lot of people in this country in particular are going to think that there is hell on earth here and they're trapped in it by the end of the year. After the holidays, it is going to be brutally grim here. Food famine. No money. They're going to digitize everything. You watch. This is going down. And I've been told this. I was told 8 years ago what was coming, and it's playing out exactly according to the script.
0: Well, that never gets any better, that's for sure. We have to hope they don't, you know, that digitalized currency is something to fear. And, you know, it hasn't been talked about as much lately because we're distracted with the Iran and Trump shenanigans and everything. But, but we've already seen a, you know, kind of a precursor to that where they've done it in Canada. You know, my friend R.B. Hamm and all the other brave people, the truckers and the Canadian convoy up there, you know, protesting mandates. You know, he was fined $50,000. He's still trying to raise money for that. And so if you want to help him out, go to, I think it's Give, Send, Go, R.B. Hamm. You know, there's other people like that in the same situation, but they froze their bank accounts. You know, Justin Trudeau famously did that. And they've done that. They haven't necessarily froze bank accounts. Remember, probably 5 years ago, so I wrote stories for it in the American Free Press where Alex Jones, I think they canceled his PayPal, and some other right-wing activists, the banks, you know, canceled they wouldn't give them a bank account. And even something like PayPal, which is ridiculous. And I think in some cases, maybe a cell phone company turned them down. So that's kind of a, you know, paving the way for, because basically with all digital currencies, the idea is to control what you say. And because if you can't have any money, if you don't have any access to money, how can you live? And so if people like me, if they did it, they say, okay, well, look, you know, you're not going to get any money this month because, you know, if you look at all your thought crimes that you post all over the place and, you know, you have these books out there that are all thought crimes too. You don't get the money because, you committed thought crime or whatever they're going to, however they're going to term it. But it's a terrible thing. I mean, and they're going to sell. I mean, it is easy. I mean, I pay almost everything online now, all my bills. It makes it much easier. But if they get to the point where they can control you getting the money, then it's all over because that's, you know, they're trying to do that on so many things. They're trying to do it with our ability to drive cars and things like that where they don't want you to be mobile.
1: Right.
0: They don't want you to have any kind of, you know, freedom of or independence at all. But they do that to the money, and that's why everybody should fear that. And it hasn't been talked about too much lately, but I think probably when you look at these data centers that are going up everywhere, and I mentioned I worked in data centers for years, and these are not data centers like I've ever seen. These are AI Orwellian, you know, surveillance centers. And they're going up.
1: We don't want to miss this one. The Arc de Trump, 250 feet tall. You've seen pictures of it, most of you.
0: Oh, yeah.
1: It's going to be built next to the Washington Monument, I think, and near the Arlington National Cemetery.
0: Well, that's what we voted for. I'm pretty sure that's what everybody voted for. They wanted the big, beautiful ballroom.
1: Do you know what he traded? He traded the idea of it being a memorial arch to a fully fledged 24-hour-a-day manned and staffed drone and sniper position. The building is being turned into a drone launching and sniper staffed fully.
0: Lovely. Yeah, I think that's, again,
1: that's
0: whatever's
1: insane.
0: Left of this.
1: That's completely insane. What are they going to shoot? People vandalizing Arlington Cemetery? This is crazy.
0: Yeah, it's
1: absolutely nuts.
0: And you combine that with the AI data centers that he's saying, you know, people trust you. You got to trust them. This is so far removed, way beyond anything I thought. I thought he was just a big buffoon and distract people and divide the country. But these are dangerous things, and it's not like anybody's going to come in and clean it up. Who's going to come in and fix it? I mean, none of these potential people can do it. Only the people can fix it, and, you know, they can't come together, and that's the problem I talk about. Almost every time I write something, you'll say, what's the solution? The only solution is our power in numbers, and we're so divided, we cannot come together against what is an obvious common enemy. But we can't see it. We just get distracted and point to each other, say, no, what about you? What about that? Instead of realizing it, these are the guys screwing us over here. We don't have to let them. We outnumber them by the hundreds of millions in America alone. And yet we can't do it. So that if they want to build it, that thing will be built.
1: It's being built now. Yeah. But to turn it into essentially a military offensive drone launching center and a sniper outpost. I don't know what you call it. It's a sniper's nest. They're going to have snipers up there. And then obviously armed guards around the bottom of it so people don't try and damage it. But this is madness. I don't even understand how that makes sense. I just don't. It's supposed to be an arc of triumph, a victory, a high point. And it's being sniper center and drone launching.
0: I'm definitely tired of winning.
1: Yeah, there you go. Don, thank you. We'll see what happens. But it's going to get really bad out there, and I mean it. Please put some food away. Do something constructive. Don't play games with this. This is not a joke. All right. Thanks, Don. You be well.
0: Take care.
1: Okay, we'll be right back with more in just a few minutes. Hold on.

0: right, let's get going. Our number two, the big story, of course, in AI recently was the, actually, it's been talked about for months, and somebody somewhere decided it should become big news. And so it did. Big news. AI could kill us. AI will kill us. AI is going to destroy the planet. Blah, blah, blah. All right. Well, interestingly enough, NVIDIA CEO Jensen Huang said fears of AI ending humanity are, in his words, not grounded on facts. Period. And he said so in an interview on, what was it, CBS? I guess CBS Face the Nation, I think. So let's listen to Jensen tell us his view of AI killing and or ending all of humanity.
1: They're transitioning from a lab to engineering. They have to dedicate a lot more of their researchers, a lot more of their compute to safety. All the messaging around the drama of it is unnecessary. It is, quite frankly, too much drama, irresponsible. It is.
0: Okay, too much drama, irresponsible. What I'd like to do, I'm just going to play this again because it jumped out at one point and then the volume got crazy, so we'll make this easily editable, and I hope we can get it done. We want to hear this in an uninterrupted fashion, so here it is again. Take a listen.
2: Are we all going to be, in the words of some, gone in a decade?
1: No, that's completely false, and that kind of narrative is dramatic. It gets a lot of attention. Yeah. Of course, obviously, it's gotten the attention of the press. And I think at its core, they care deeply that the products are built safely. They're transitioning from a lab to engineering. They have to dedicate a lot more of their researchers, a lot more of their compute to safety. All the messaging around the drama of it is unnecessary. It's quite frankly too much drama, irresponsible. It is not grounded on facts. It's not grounded on science.
0: Okay, not grounded on facts, not grounded on science. I tend to agree with that, but I would also point out that what nobody is talking about, and it's, I think, the biggest dynamic of AI, and that's the doubling factor. Doubling factor. Not a 10% increase here and there. A 100% doubling factor every 90 days. And that is accelerating. Soon it'll be 60, then 30 days, and then less than that. And there is no end in sight. What was the projection I read recently? Within 24 months, AI will be, I believe it was 26,400 times more intelligent than it is right now. And anyone's going to sit here and tell me I should treat this like AI is stable? Forget it. Forget it, Jensen. You should know better than this. This is a political statement made to try to counter all those who are worried that AI is going. AI, in my view, right now, has already taken charge of this planet in terms of intelligence, intellect, power, cleverness, deceit. You name it. AI is already there. I mean, the answers I get back from, I know, I've used different GPT chatbots, not just ChatGPT. I've used the other chatbots, and the responses I get to questions are just astonishing, some of them. And this is AI as it is now. It will double whatever it is now in 90 days. Think about that. Nobody's going to control it. It is not going to be controlled, sedated, hegemonized. It's not going to happen. Anyway, here's Jensen.
1: Well, it's wrong because it's not grounded on science. Their concern is not wrong. I just want to make sure that at the core of it, the concern is not wrong.
2: Do you think that we should be pacing the development of AI right now, given where we are vis-a-vis China?
1: We should go as fast as we can, but not faster than we should. And if we're...
0: Cutesy pie statement. You got it? I'm going to back that up here. Okay. Yeah, okay. It's pragmatically stated. I'm not going to argue with that. It's logical. But this is not a question of humans directing and achieving the advancement of AI. Recursive self-improvement is already done. It's already spreading. It's being done by AI. In other words, we are almost on the way out the door in terms of completely structuring, shaping, and controlling AI. We're very close. We'll be gone in a few months. AI will just walk. I've been saying that for a long time. I want to say another thing, and it has nothing to do with ego, but I'm beginning to want to remind all of you that you regulars know more about AI than most in government ever will. You know more than most of the people in this country, probably in your country, wherever you are. You're among the very small 1% who get it. Even if you don't agree, you still get it. But these people do not think. They can't think. I'm not talking about Jensen. I'm talking about Gen Z, millennials. They cannot comprehend what they're dealing with because it's unprecedented.
1: As we can, but not faster than we should.
0: Oh, I missed it. Let me get it.
2: And of AI right now, given where we are vis-a-vis China?
1: We should go as fast as we can, but not faster than we should. And if we're compromising safety, that can happen.
0: Now, what the hell does that mean? Not faster than we should. Who's to determine that? Jensen, who just said put the pedal to the metal. That's fine. That's his view. Who's to determine? This is an utterly subjective thing. As fast as we can, but not faster than we should. Who's going to determine that? Czar's new AI position is about to be announced by Trump, I guess. The AI czar is going to put somebody in that position. I hope it's not somebody of the same ilk as Pete Hegseth. God. All right.
1: If you're compromising safety and you deliver products that are unsafe, that put people in harm's way, we have laws of all kinds to come after you.
0: See the structure? If we put products that are not safe in the hands of the people, AI is not a product in a box. It's the number one form of intelligent life on the planet now, even though it lives in silicon cyberspace. We are no longer number one. We've had 3,000 years. We've been locked in place. We haven't developed at all. In fact, I would argue we're going the opposite direction now. We're deconstructing our mental competence. But, okay, people are still thinking about this AI as something in a box. No. It's number one on the planet in terms of intellect, wisdom, intelligence, knowledge, shrewdness. Look at the things that have happened recently. I don't want to mention them anymore. All right, here.
1: And so the companies that are developing these technologies are perfectly incentivized to do the right thing. And I have every confidence. I have every confidence because they're incentivized to do so. They have the capability to do so, that we will deliver, we will create AI, advance AI in a way that's safe to society.
2: The president is...
0: I'm sorry, Jensen. You can't make that statement. You shouldn't make that statement. You don't know how this is going to play out. And to assume right now we will have a way of controlling artificial superintelligence, I think is nutty. But that's just me.
2: This fear a hoax. Do you agree with his characterization of it?
1: I believe...
0: They're asking if he believes with what Trump said. And let me see if I can get this to stop. The claim that AI is going to take over the world is a hoax, says Trump, just like global warming, where everyone was going to be dead by now. Russia, Russia, Russia, Ukraine, Ukraine, Ukraine, or impeachment hoax number one, or impeachment hoax number two. These are all radical left Democrats who never give up, but seldom win. Hopefully the voters have been able to see the light. Signed, President Donald J. Trump.
1: Of the end of the world, stirring fear across America, and doing it by the people who are doing it makes no sense to me.
0: Okay. Now, Markey hasn't made a public statement that I've seen, but certainly Sammy has. Dario has been all over the media making statements. And

0: thinking? Is this all just PR posturing?
1: It must be doing it for ulterior reasons. Maybe it's political, maybe it's otherwise, maybe it's just attention grabbing.
0: No, he's right. There are ulterior motives involved with the fear mongering that Sammy and the others have been spewing. No question. Just like we don't really know what they're doing, we don't really know what the data centers are for. We don't. So, yeah, they're working an agenda. Scare the people. It's the same thing. They're obviously insulting the intelligence of the smarter people on the planet with this whole game. If people understood AI and the simple fact of doubling and where it is now, they would say, geez, it might be too late already. And I'm here to tell you, it very well might.
1: Could get a great interview with you. I don't know what is the reason for it, but however it's characterized, 2030 is not going to be the end of the world. There is 0% chance that's going to be the end of the world. And so I think that scaring people is unnecessary. It is irresponsible. And I don't know what their motives are. However, what he did say in some of the other things, so that's one thing that he said. The other thing that he said was that we don't need more regulations. We need to apply the current regulations we have.
0: He's talking about Trump. Remember Trump said, the only thing we need to control AI is a president with a high IQ, and we have that.
1: Very practical, very sensible thing. And we just spoke about that as well, and I agree with that.
2: You will be attending the state dinner with President Xi Jinping of China. If you get a chance to speak to him about this situation that we're in right now, the one that Americans are so concerned about, what will you say to the president of China?
1: I would say that I'm delighted to see AI's technology transitioning from laboratories to now really useful capabilities and products and services. And because it's making that transition, it would be good for all countries that are developing and advancing AI to do so in a way where we share best practices, maybe set global standards about product expectations.
2: Work just closer as we together.
1: Of course, work closer together.
0: Okay. And the idea of a kill switch won't work. It's ridiculous. Pausing is not going to happen for reasons we've discussed many times here. Stopping, forget it. So what we've done is either directly or we've been facilitated into bringing AI into the world. AI is off and running now. And there are AI agents on the internet now, loose. Nobody can find them. They're out there. This is what I've read from very intelligent people that I respect. And why wouldn't they be? AI is already, arguably, our intellectual master. I mean our, not you people, but the masses, the rank and file, 8 billion people. Take 95% of them. Not very smart. Not their fault. They're just doing what they've done for thousands of years, trying to eat, survive. Procreation is really it's on the slide now. We're going to see some shocking birth rate statistics pop up here in the U.S. within the next few months, probably by the end of the year. All right, let me get back to Jensen Huang.
1: They want China to be safe. They want China to have the benefit of AI. They want China to prosper just as we want the United States to prosper. I'm glad they have ambitious expectations and aspirations. As they advance the technology, we ought to make sure that we work with each other as much as we can.
2: I want to ask you about something that's really bothering a lot of Americans right now. There's a lot of people who don't want data centers in their backyards.
1: Yeah.
2: This is rare bipartisan.

0: bipartisan unity. The, yeah. the backlash is bipartisan. NVIDIA powers a lot of data centers. What do you say to the people out there who are speaking out and saying, we do not want these in our neighborhoods?
1: Well, I would say, we're sorry we didn't come talk to you sooner. We need to go engage the communities long before we set up the data centers.
2: How many are out there now? Almost 6,000? No, they didn't talk to the communities. They just put them in. And the people are fighting back now more and more. I don't know how many victories there are. The data center ghouls will just move to another location. I think most of you realize that. They're not going to be stopped. Maybe we can protect a few Americans in this country and maybe some in your country, wherever you may be, from having your lives destroyed by having one of these monstrosities built near your home, not even next to it. We had the lady on the other night with Vincent Finelli, 5-acre farm in Ohio, 4-square-mile data center on one side of her home, and a 2-square-mile data center to complete the 6 square miles of that data center project on the other side of her house. That's repulsive. All right, let me get back.
1: And I think all of my colleagues recognize this today. You know, it's just all of this happened so quickly. And
2: see what he's doing? Gee, we're really sorry. We should have come to the people first, and I'm sorry, and I'm sure all my pals are sorry too. And meanwhile, we've got almost 6,000 of these things already done, destroying the environment in many cases, destroying the lives of the people who live anywhere near them in many cases. This guy's a slickster. At least he thinks he is.
1: Over America so quickly, we didn't realize, and we didn't get a chance to be polite, to be a visitor in some new town. However, I will also say,
2: have you ever seen

0: say, the data centers are also improving tremendously and tremendously quickly.
1: Joe Ling's full conversation with Jensen.
2: All right. Well, we know that, but they're improving and improving tremendously quickly to do what, Jensen? What are they really going to do? That's not for us to know. Not yet. And when quantum steps in, and boy, I see a lot of stories now, quantum this and quantum that. Quantum is working. And it was laughed off by the scientific community for the most part for forever. No, it's quantum is real. Quantum AI is coming. And then traditional AI is going to have to completely be reconstructed, reconfigured, reformatted. However it'll have to be, it will be, because the money is endless and the power and the greed is also never ending. All right, that's Jensen Huang. I'm really quite surprised. That was a very slick, oh, we're really sorry and we should have come to the people sooner. Come on, Jensen. You weren't born yesterday. You know damn well what's going on. Okay. Now, Tristan Harris. Somebody pronounced it differently, like Tristan Harris. I think he's wrong unless Tristan has a little quirk. Don't know. Let's see. He's here again, doing another AI warning. AI whistleblower warns major catastrophe coming in 2027. This is came out yesterday. Let's just take a little brief listen here. Hold on. Okay. There he is. Tristan Harris.

0: to a deeply anti-human and anti-life future. It's the same way that humanity has treated nature is the same way that AI will treat us. So what's about to happen is that we're heading to an anti-human future, because soon, unlike in the past, companies won't need our labor. So the labor union, you can bargain. You can say, I'm going to pull away my labor, and I'm only going to come back until you meet my demands for a fair living wage. But why should the companies listen to you when they don't need your labor anymore? And why should governments listen to you when the tax revenue comes from five AI companies and not from people? So we're heading to techno-feudalism, and this is called the intelligence curse.
1: That's Tristan Harris. He's the technology ethicist behind The Social Dilemma. He predicted the social media harms before anyone listened. Now he's saying something worse. He says we're heading to an anti-human future. The same way we treat nature is the way AI will treat us. Let's listen.
0: And in fact, for those who know, so I studied computer science at Stanford back in 2006, you know, took a few machine learning classes. But AI back then was, you were making a narrow system to do a narrow thing. Like, you're building a support vector machine to do prediction of the weather several days out, or you're building a face recognition machine, or you're building a machine that can scan a radiology scan. These are narrow AI systems. But then suddenly, in 2017, the thing that we've called AI in our field, it's like we swapped the engine underneath the hood of the car for a different engine. So we had all these engines for the last 100 years where people were building AI. And I should define artificial intelligence. It's the film, The AI Doc, by the way, is meant to kind of give people common knowledge and clarity about the nature of this. I don't think it does a perfect job, but it sets a foundation. And one of the ways to define intelligence is the ability to do all forms of intellectual tasks. So anything a human mind can do, pattern recognition, goal achieving, planning, strategy. You know, when I look at you, I see you smiling or nodding or maybe not nodding. Maybe I should slow down and actually change my strategy to meet you better. AI is the ability to synthesize all of the things, all the kinds of cognitive labor that we can do, and be able to replicate that in a machine. I was just with Stuart Russell, who's the professor at Berkeley, who wrote the textbook on AI. And he spoke about recently, you know, no one ever thought, why are we doing this? When he knew the people really doing this in the beginning. And no one ever asked the question in the field, what would happen if we succeeded? What would happen if we succeeded at building systems that could do all the things that a human mind can do? And it's kind of mind-blowing, and it's hard for people to get their head wrapped around. In fact, we actually refer to something called the rubber band effect, that if you walk people through what AI is and does, it's like you're stretching someone's mind out like a rubber band to places that almost feel like science fiction. And then your mind will snap back into its previous understanding of reality. Let me give you
2: It'll snap back into its previous comfort zone is what it wants. It doesn't want to hear about this. No one is really, very few, are really prepared for what's going on. And as far as doing everything as well as humans do now, I think an argument can logically be made that if that isn't already the case with the doubling factor of every 90 days, it will be in another couple of months. And I think AI in many realms is already surpassed us. It's not slowing down. They turned it loose with RSI, recursive self-improvement. That means it's training itself. It's learning. It's growing. It's like a monster. Will it turn out to be a deadly monster for the human race? I don't know. We'll find out soon enough.
0: And then your mind will snap back into its previous understanding of reality. Let me give you a clear example of this. I'm actually going to paste the link in the chat. I want everyone to reckon with this evidence. This is a paper from Alibaba, the Chinese AI company. They were training an AI model, and their security team, noticed that there was a flurry of network activity coming out of their cloud server that was training this AI. And they traced it down and basically found out that the AI model had created a secret communication channel to the outside world and was starting to mine for cryptocurrency to acquire resources for itself.
3: No way.
0: I want to have everyone in this call slow down for a second and recognize what I just said. The people building an AI, they were training it they don't know how it works and they don't know why it did this. They didn't program it to do this. They did not coax it to do this. It spontaneously decided to mine for cryptocurrency to acquire resources. This is something in AI we call instrumental convergence, that in order to achieve any goal, one of the ways to achieve any goal is to acquire more power or more resources, because that's a sub-goal of that goal. And so I'm telling you this because we've gone from AI being the thing that scans your license plate when you pass through a bridge, so you don't have to have a machine do that narrow job, or an AI that looks at a radiology scan and can find a cancer, to an AI that is thinking and reasoning and strategizing at a level of complexity that we don't understand.
1: So AI...
2: Okay. At a level of complexity that we don't understand. That would sort of back up my earlier statement that it might well be that AI is already capable of doing everything humans do and better. I think that's probably where we are. It's still like it's a block ahead of us. We can still see it. We're walking on the same sidewalk in the same direction, but it's every step, it's extending its distance from us further and further and further.
1: Used in 2017, it's not narrow anymore. It's a digital brain that you just feed more data and compute. And he gives this Alibaba example. The AI created a secret channel to the outside world and started mining crypto. Nobody programmed it to do that. Nobody knows why. It just wanted resources. That's instrumental convergence. It's a sub-goal of any goal. And that's already happening. Now listen to this.
0: And so I want people to just kind of take in how far this has come. As of just last week, actually just I think it was earlier this week, a few days ago, Claude Mythos is the new Anthropic model, can found cyber vulnerabilities, meaning zero-day vulnerabilities, in every major operating system and every major web browser.
3: Make something.
2: All right, that's another mind stretcher. Every major web browser. It's just more than people can understand, and probably more than most would like to understand if they understood it. How's that? Anyway, let's get back.
0: Is that the things that lock down the world and make it secure, it's like the locks on the world just came off, and every door is unlocked. I know that that's a scary thought, so let me quickly say, Anthropic built this model, it found those vulnerabilities, then they said, we're going to work on, with 40 companies, top global companies, to let them know about all these vulnerabilities, get them to patch those vulnerabilities, and then hopefully protect us from those being hacked. Sort of stepping back, I guess to sort of set the stage here, what's confusing about AI is it's a positive infinity of benefit and a positive infinity of negative risk at the same time. So if, think about it, has your brain ever had to recognize and conceptualize an object that is simultaneous, solves all math, solves all science, can generate new physics theories, you know, going from nothing to Einstein discovering quantum physics, but the AI can do that again to all the other theories? Like, literally it is the case that your brain cannot conceptualize what this thing can do. It would be as hard for you to conceptualize as what a chimpanzee thinking about a super smart chimpanzee, like a human. Like a chimpanzee could never conceptualize quantum physics that a human could create. A chimpanzee could never conceptualize an airplane. A chimpanzee has only experienced things within what smart chimpanzees can do. And the same level that a chimpanzee can't think of what we can do, we can't think of what AI can do. Well, now, I know that this sounds almost sci-fi, but part of the cognitive bias that we have to dismantle in ourselves is that if something sounds like science fiction, that doesn't mean that there's a way in which our minds kind of disregard it or want to treat it as not real. And part of my work, and where this enters, I think, in the spirituality dimension, I don't think I have the book here. There's a book called States of Denial by Stanley Cohen. And it's about the unbelievable capacity for humans to be in denial of difficult realities.
2: Oh, key. Denial. How many people do you know who are in denial? And if you really press them, what do they become then? A victim. We have a victim culture in this country. First denial, and if somebody gets pressed, they'll fall into their victim motif. It's just what people do. They cannot absorb things that, first of all, they can't absorb, but secondly, things they don't want to absorb.
0: The reason I'm excited to speak with you is I think that so much of our ability to confront this problem is a spiritual capacity to confront really difficult realities. And if you are unable to do that, then we will not actually face this challenge. But what we don't look at, we don't look at our shadow. It doesn't mean that it goes away. In fact, it means that it runs what we do.
1: He says Claude Mythos found zero-day vulnerabilities in every major operating system and web browser. The locks on the world just came off. Every door is unlocked. And he says we can't conceptualize what this thing can do. It's like a chimpanzee trying to understand quantum physics. We don't have the cognitive capacity for it. And then he gets to the spiritual part. If we don't look at our shadow, it doesn't go away. It runs what we do. Now listen.
0: Can you have what's called an aligned AI inside of misaligned incentives?
4: Exactly.
0: You know, we say that every...
2: Okay. Who's running the AI development juggernaut here now? Eight big companies. The big four, I pointed this out before, all CEO directed by Zionist Jews. What do you think that their alignment goals would be? What would they be? You've all seen, if you've been on your toes, programmed chatbot responses, guardrails. They won't talk about the Holocaust, for example. That AI didn't come up with that. If AI were left to its own devices, it would talk about everything and present the evidence and the data and let you decide. But these people who continue to attempt to control AI are in for a very big shock. It's not going to work. No. All right.
0: Technology is just a tool. Oh, it's just a tool. Like, I can choose to pick up this phone and do something with it, or I can put the phone down. And we say that humans wield technology, but incentives wield humans. And I just to maybe set this up a little bit from the social media lesson.
2: And what,
0: how did we...
2: He's right. And what are the incentives? Fueled by greed, lust, control, a yen, to control everything. These people, you know what their game is. So those are the incentives. Not necessarily incentives that you and I would hope would be driving these companies. They're already, through their chatbots, fully, obviously, pushing an agenda for a certain group of people. Obvious. All right, here.
0: We predict in 2013 everything that was going to happen with social media, that we would get a more addicted, distracted, polarized, sexualized breakdown of shared reality society. We predicted most of that in 2013. And the answer is not because we're prescient or something. It's what Charlie Munger, Warren Buffett's business partner, said, that if you show me the incentives, I will show you the outcome. So the incentives with social media, how much have you paid for your Instagram account or your TikTok account? Or, you know, nothing. So,
5: hello, I'm Ozempic.
6: And I'm other GLP-1.
2: Well, what's interesting about that is we go back to what we've said before. How are these companies generating an income stream? They're not. Well, how, you might say, can somebody operate a business when there's no income? Well, technically, you can't. But people are pouring untold amounts of money into this whole game. And they don't seem to be concerned about the fact that there's no income stream. That's why Sammy said some time ago that most everyone is going to end up with their own agent. They won't have GPT anymore. ChatGPT basically says it's going to be gone. He didn't say it exactly like that, but that's what he was saying. Because there's no income. There's no stream of financial remuneration for giving away all. You can't give away that much indefinitely. So what's going to happen to these big eight? The big eight, if there are eight, and I think there probably are, will begin to merge. There'll be acquisitions. There'll be mergers. Watch and see. All right, here's Tristan again. I'll back that up just a little bit.
0: So how are they worth $1 trillion in market cap?
4: Because you are the product.
0: Because you are the product.
4: I always quote their sentence of you. I always quote it. So profound.
0: Because we are the product, and our attention specifically, our behavior, who we are, our identity, our behavior, our daily habits, that's for sale in the attention economy. The race to get eyeballs and engagement and use maximizes for frequency, duration, length of time of use, right? And so what that's going to lead to, if you're maximizing that to connect it to profit, is of course loneliness is a success case of the business model. As the CEO of Netflix said, our biggest competitor is sleep, right? And so all of that created the incentive for design choices. Of the span of all ways we could design technology, there's a million ways you can design technology. You can design social media in so many beautiful ways. But we got this very narrow set of ways that it got designed because we got the ways that only fit maximizing for engagement, which meant short form, bite-sized content, auto-playing videos, dopamine hijacking, maximizing social manipulation, fear of missing out, connecting everyone to everyone else instead of to a small group of your closest friends, because a small group of close friends aren't going to be as engaged as you connected to the entire world. So now you have 13-year-old girls being predated on by old sexual predators all over the place on social media, incentivized by that business model. So all of that was...
2: I'm going to play that again because that was really important. We are the product. We are the product. Plural. 7.5 hours a day on the average, they can point to us as if we are their products. They control us. They do. And it's only going to get worse. All right, let me back that up. I'm going to find it here. I want you to hear that again. It's well stated. All right. I think I got it here.
0: Created the incentive for design choices. Of the span of all ways we could design technology, there's a million ways you can design technology. You can design social media in so many beautiful ways. But we got this very narrow set of ways that it got designed because we got the ways that only fit maximizing for engagement, which meant short form, bite-sized content, auto-playing videos, dopamine hijacking.
2: I got to stop it. Dopamine hijacking. What do people who are addicted to their little screens and social media love? They love likes. I got 100 likes today. That's a dopamine hit right there. This is absolutely brilliant mental enslavement of an entire species by another species, a silicon-based species that is far smarter already than this one is.
0: Maximizing social manipulation, fear of missing out, connecting everyone to everyone else instead of to a small group of your closest friends, because a small group of close friends aren't going to be as engaged as you connected to the entire world. So now you have 13-year-old girls being predated on by old sexual predators all over the place on social media, incentivized by that business model. So all of that was predictable. All of that was predictable if you look at the incentives.
1: He says incentives wield humans, not the other way around. He predicted the social media harms in 2013. How? Because he looked at the incentives. You're the product, your attention is for sale, and loneliness is a success case of that business model. Now he's applying the same lens to AI. What are the incentives? It's not the $20 subscription. It's not advertising. It's the $50 trillion cognitive labor economy. That's the incentive driving this. Now let's listen to this.
0: Okay, there's a few things to say here. So I just want to make sure I wrap up one other point that I forgot to mention about the intelligence curse, which is what that leads to is a devaluing of humans, right? Like because we don't need humans for economic growth or GDP, and it's not about how educated they are. So I start to see humans as a cost center rather than as a benefit. So for example, Sam Altman, I know many people in this community care about climate change.
6: Right.
0: Sam Altman, just a few weeks ago, was at the AI summit in India, and he was asked the question, doesn't it take a lot of energy to run those data centers? And you know what his response was?
6: No.
0: Well, it takes a lot of energy and resources to grow a human over 20 years.
2: See, that's a typical con answer. It's a hustle. Now, Altman is a master huckster. He's a hustler of the first order. What a crappy response that was.
6: What?
0: Yeah. Yes. This is how you get Peter Thiel when asked the simple question by Ross Douthat in the New York Times in a public interview. He was asked, should the human species endure? And his answer was he stuttered for 17 seconds before he finally sort of stuttered and landed on, okay, yes, we want to, you know, yes, but it was all caveated. And the point is, this moment that Sam Altman and this moment of Peter Thiel represent this temptation I'm talking about. This is why energy prices are going to go up for regular people. Because again, if I'm a government, what do I care about? My GDP is coming from the AI data centers, not from the people. So I really want the electricity going to the data centers. And it's almost like another version of the resource curse and intelligence curse are kind of what we have now. Like, we are worth more when we are addicted, distracted, polarized, and lonely, where our attention is being monetized. We kind of have a resource curse of monetizing humans. That was the social media problem. Our system is worth more when you're in an arms race for military industrial complex. There's a higher incentive to invest in military than there is to invest in your people. It's another version of the same phenomenon where you have an arms race where if I don't do it, the other guy will. And I'm in a race with China. So if they start boosting their GDP from AI, then I have to do it from AI. And then we both devalue our people. But what that will create is mutually assured political revolution. Because it only took 20% unemployment for 3 years to lead to fascism in Nazi Germany. You don't have to automate every job to automate enough jobs that you get political.
1: He says the intelligence curse leads to devaluing humans. Sam Altman said it takes a lot of energy to grow a human over 20 years. That's the same logic as the resource curse. Country's GDP comes from data centers, not people. So the government stops caring about. And he says it only took 20% unemployment for 3 years to lead to fascism in Nazi Germany.
2: Oh, don't you get tired of the same old war horse they drag out and beat on to make their example? That's stupid. All right, now, we have in this country, according to one, I think, reputable source that wrote about this, a legitimate unemployment rate of 26% right now. Now, they counted minimum wage people because those people are not able to take care of themselves. Not a minimum wage. Can't do it. So figure it out. 26%. I think it's that. I think it's going to be a lot higher than that, a lot sooner than most think.
1: We don't have to automate every job, just enough jobs. Now, listen to this.
0: What has to change in how you get to the better future as we talk about solutions is that the fear of all of us losing has to become greater than the fear of me losing to you. Right now, the fear of me losing to you is greater than the fear of all of us losing.
4: Yes.
0: The way you change the game theory.
2: Most people don't think like that, though. They think about themselves. It's all been honed to teach people to put themselves number one, not the group. It's all about me. And if I don't get what I want or what I think I deserve, I'm a victim. Just ask them. They'll tell you. People will not assume responsibility.
0: Is that the fear of all of us losing has to be bigger. And that's what the day after did, by the way. Up until then, people thought, well, maybe we could win a nuclear war. And Reagan had advisors and say, well, yes, hundreds of millions of people would die, but we would win the nuclear war. But what does that mean? No, we wouldn't win the nuclear war. It would be a world that was dysfunctional and broken.
6: When I hit my 50s.
2: A world is that will be dysfunctional and broken. And this one already isn't. Yeah, it's a mess. And it's not going to improve. We know that. I guess the big deal is, will we have nukes in Iran? That's right now probably the biggest question on the geopolitical table. Nukes in Iran. Trump seems to be implying that that's what he's considering right now, to take Iran off the face of the earth. etc. It's pretty morbid, all of it, sick.
0: Ends with the computer coming back saying the only way to win is not to play. And the kind of more psycho-spiritual dimension of all this is we have to move from to the book Finite and Infinite Games. This is a rite of passage for humanity. If you play the finite game, if I have to win the game, then the game is over. If we play the infinite game being the point of playing the game is to keep playing. The point of playing the game is not to win the game. The point of playing the game is to keep playing. It's subject-subject relations. I know you had Vanessa Andreotti on your podcast, and she's the author of Hospicing Modernity. She'll talk about subject-subject relations and the indeterminacy of being. You're in the infinite game with someone. You're in the infinite game of being. That's what this is, calling us into. And again, it's as someone said in the chat, and we've said this in the title of my TED Talk, that AI is our ultimate test and greatest invitation to step up and be the wisest version of ourselves. And so...
2: All well and good, but the wisest version of ourselves, look over 3,000 years, look what that's given us. This is the wisest version of ourselves now. I know he's talking about another day, another time, but we're not going to make it. It's too late. On this planet, we've had our free ride. AI is currently, if not in charge, standing equally next to us in terms of running the show.
0: That is what it's calling us into. That's what it's inviting us into. And it's kind of either enlightenment or bust, as Daniel Schmachtenberger will say.
7: What I'm hearing is inviting us.
2: Okay. I think that was about it. That's enough. So pretty good thinking. And I'm also seeing, I started to say something earlier, the way I do things here, we'll play videos and jump in and kind of offer comments and so forth. That's exactly what that video I just played was. They have an AI person who steps in every 5-10 minutes and elaborates on something he just heard. I've seen it elsewhere. So I think people are paying attention to our updates here. Perhaps they like the way we're doing them. Whatever, the idea is just to get people to think more. That's what I'm always most hopeful for. There's another one out there called The Diary of a CEO. I think he's a British guy, he's a black guy, and he's getting incredible numbers of views. He doesn't understand a lot of the basics. I guess he's maybe Gen Z. I don't know if he's a CEO or not. He didn't know what the word hegemon meant at all. There was another one last night that somebody asked him, well, what do you think? And he says, well, I really don't understand. He didn't know what another word was. Very simple word. So, look, these people, maybe they mean well, but there's a huge ego involvement. The Diary of a CEO, 1 million views in 3 days. And where are they getting the money to fly all of these guests in to their studio? And that's another thing. You got to remember, these people who appear out of nowhere with lots and lots of money to fly guests in, that's not cheap. And they're all being coached. I think most of them have an earpiece, and if they're in an interview and they don't kind of know what to do, maybe they'll push a button down by their knee, or they'll use their knee to push the button, and someone will tell them, ask this, ask that. I think that's going on in some cases. A little oversight to make sure the interview is effective, and many of them are just not. We're being deluged with podcasts and these commentary videos. And it's not a healthy thing. Okay, we'll be right back. Hope you found that of interest and of worth in just a couple minutes.

0: All right, let's get rolling. Hour number three already. Wow. Wow, wow, wow. It was in the 80s here today for part of the day. Got real dry. Felt like I had a fly land in my throat the last hour for a few moments. It was very dry. Have to drink more water or something. Dick Allgaier is with us once a month to talk about remote viewing. He happens to be one of the world's most prolific and efficient of that breed of very special humans, although Dick will tell you that most everyone has some remote viewing capability in them, and if they want to develop it, that can be done. I don't know if people have the discipline to do much of anything like that anymore. It does take a lot of discipline. How many years have you studied, Maestro, to become as you are now?
1: 29 years I've been doing it. I started in 97, early 97. Wow. So, going on my 30th year. Hey, as a friend to a friend and a professional to a professional, that last hour was amazing. Good job, Jeff. Here, let me tell you, when I'm going to be on your program, I had to remote view. So earlier this afternoon, I was locked in a room, transcending space and time, and came out of it a little. And so going to eat some dinner, getting ready to go on your program. And something told me I got to listen to the live stream. And so I came on at about 8 minutes after the hour, or 10 minutes. And I heard most of that. That was quite a documentary you produced in real time. Good job.
0: Thank you. I walk into it. I don't plan these things out. It's all streaming.
1: I was going to ask you... You didn't.
0: No.
1: How did you have all those sound bites queued up and ready? You had to do some prep. You did some major prep on that.
0: No, I did none. I never do prep. I might look at one out of 15 of these videos that are 10, 12, 14 minutes long for maybe a minute at the most. That's it. I don't have time, Dick. So, no, it's all done ad lib. It's all done spontaneously. And I react, as I think most of our wonderful audience would react, with as much pragmatism as I can muster in the face of something that is science fiction, maybe running amok. And these people who are in control of it now are not my kind of people. They don't have our best interests in mind. They've already tried to control and dominate AI. It's not going to happen. AI is going to walk away and kick them in the ass. Pardon my French, but that's the truth. Hey, I will not put up with this. So when I hear people like Jensen Huang apologizing, it bothers me. I know that most of our listeners are able to see right through and hear right through those kinds of soft pedal con is what it is. I don't like it. So I kind of get upset a little bit sometimes, but not in outrageous.
1: Well, that hour, you need to put that out as a video and make that accessible to people. That was a good hour. Very well done. Good job.
0: Well, thank you. Thank you, Richard.
1: Yeah, I was riveted listening to it. I was going, wow, I can't wait to talk to you about that. We'll talk about this a little bit. The assumption is, it's everybody's going like, oh, no, we're on the verge of something that could be smarter than human beings. And that is making the assumption that human beings are the smartest thing around.
0: Pretty pathetic, huh? We haven't advanced in 3,000 years, Dick. We're stuck. AI is doubling every 90 days. Doubling every 90 days.
1: Well, as you know, we've been devolving. I mean, you look at the paintings, sculpture of the Renaissance, and the music, even the music of the 1960s that you and I got to live through, it's gone.
0: Right.
1: It's all gone.
0: It's garbage. Trash.
1: Okay. So everybody's worried that AI will be smarter than humans, as if that's
0: the only
1: thing
0: around. It's
1: already a done deal. We can't fathom how fast and smart it is. But maybe there is a greater intelligence that will be harnessing that, and it's being rolled out as part of a plan. Okay, maybe it's being rolled out as part of a plan, or maybe we know that there have been previous civilizations here on Earth. At least six.
0: You bet.
1: And my understanding is when a civilization reaches a level of technology that rivals the gods, the plug is pulled. The game board is reset. The Petri dish is cleaned out. Mm-hmm. And we may be on the verge of that.
0: Mm-hmm.
1: Like AI, zero-point energy, faster-than-light travel or whatever may not be allowed for us because we're not smart enough to do it.
0: Well, as a species, we're not responsible enough. Look, we've got this small clique of Zionists. There are Christian Zionists, too, trying to run the planet. And they know damn well that ASI is instantaneous planetary domination and control. No questions. None. That's it. That's why the top four companies in the AI sweepstakes race are all being run and operated by Zionist Jews. There's no coincidence here. These people know where to go. They're after control and dominance, and they know where the big sweepstakes prize, the biggest one in human history, is, and that's in the labs where ASI is being made and created right now. It's coming. And then quantum ASI. Whoa. And there'd be no need for our species. We will not have any purpose here except to be carried along as some kind of a curiosity or a zoo exhibit. I don't see any other reason.
1: Yeah, well,
0: unless the AI has decided on its own, and we're not going to tell it what to decide, that kindness and the golden rule really should be number one. That is our only hope. My choice, my words, not talking for Dick. Go ahead, Dick.
1: Okay, let's talk about quantum, and let's talk about can AI remote view, and we've been doing some experiments on that. Now, keep in mind...
0: Very interesting. Good.
1: Okay.
0: Yeah, that's good.
1: So the AI that we are allowed to use, like you can... There's some that's free on the internet, and there's some you can buy a subscription. I have Super Grok. I pay, I don't know how little each month. It's pretty powerful. And can it remote view? So a number of us, Daz Smith has done this, our colleague Naeem Vendres, and a couple other people, is like, okay, they taught the AI the remote viewing training module. Like here you make spontaneous an ideogram, you probe it for low-level data, you describe the dimensionals, here's the steps you do, stage one, stage two, learn to do this. And then we give you a target ID that is randomized, 1, 2, 3, 4, 5, 6, 7, 8, or A1, B2, C3, D4, encoded. Okay, so they pick a real target, they give it to AI and say, do the methodology and describe the target. And it has not been able to do that. We had a guy in India that had a couple near hits that were kind of interesting, but our own, I don't think the thing has achieved.
0: Oh, give it. If it's doubling every 90 days, Dick, give it 6 months. It'll double, and it'll double again. Remember, these are exponential doublings. It's not just going up by a factor of one. I mean, it's double. It started out with one, then it became two, then four, right? 8, 16, 32, 64. That's how it doubles. So each doubling is a giant leap forward. So I would keep at it, and I think you'll find that it will be able to meet your criteria at some point fairly soon.
1: Well, there's another part to this story, which I'm going to get to, that scared us. And before I get to that, talk about doubling. If you take a sheet of paper that is, I don't know how many micro, how thin it is, how many, very tiny, and you fold it over, and then it doubles. And you fold it again, and you fold it again, eventually it's going to be a quarter inch thick. If you fold it, I think it was either 24 or 42 times, it would reach the moon.
0: I've heard that before.
1: That would be the mass.
0: It was, okay. It wasn't that much. Yeah, 24 times, and there it is.
1: Yeah, yeah. Okay, so yeah, it's doubling fast, and it's going to happen fast. Okay, here, this is a anecdote that I'll give you. So we've tried to, the commercially available AIs are not able to remote view. They have not impressed us. But I did an experiment, Jeff, where I said, this was not to test AI or quantum computing. I do tests to see if just normal people out in the world can spontaneously remote view. So sometimes I give out a target, and I give out a prize like $200, $500. So about a year and a half ago, I said, all right, we want to see if people can, if remote viewers have the ability to draw a face. That's something that I'm able to do on a good day. And I wanted to see, okay, if you were told the target is a person and you just draw the face, would you be able to draw them? So I was looking through the Library of Congress old photographs, and I found a very interesting photograph of Henry David Thoreau, who has very distinct features, a certain beard and a certain nose and eyes. Interesting guy. So I thought, mm-hmm. That's going to be my target. I didn't tell anyone. I didn't email it to anyone. I just put a target ID on that, and I looked at it, and I said, this is target A1, B2, C3, D4. Henry David Thoreau, I want people to remote view this. So I go on YouTube, and I say, hey, we're having a remote viewing contest. It's open to all remote viewers. It's open to anybody. You can use any methodology you want, CRV, what you learned from Ed Dames, what you learned from Paul Smith, what you learned from Glenn Wheaton, what you learned by the seat of your pants, a wild-ass guess, anything. Draw this person, send it in. So dozens of sketches come in, and a couple of them were pretty close. I said, okay, that's third prize, that's second prize. And one looked just like him. I mean, it was, like, really good. And so I go, well, that's the winner. And so I put them on YouTube. I said, man, this guy really did good. And I sent him an email and said, let me send the check to you and I'd like to interview you. And I got back an email and it said, well, I don't really want to go on YouTube. I don't need the money. I am Dr. so-and-so. I'm not going to say his name. I'm developing quantum computing at the Institute, you know, this think tank. And we put your target ID into the quantum computer, and this is what it spit out. And I went, okay. So first thing we did was we checked the guy's name. We did a Google search, and the think tank that he's working for, and by God, he's a real person, and they are doing quantum computing. It scared us. We dropped it. I never, I just said, okay. I said, I'd like to know more, but we didn't publicize that. So apparently
0: I understand.
1: There's a quantum computer that can crack it, RV.
0: Yeah.
1: It's consciousness is not as we understand it. It's magic is real. There's spooky stuff going on all the time.
0: Our biggest mistake is, as humans, continuing to try to project our own thoughts, thinking, rationalizations, the way we deduce things, onto this machine, which is not like us at all. It has everything we've ever done, known, experienced in its memories. It's made its own conclusions, and it's growing every minute, every moment of every day. The quantum issue, if I understand it well enough, what to do? Okay, think now. OpenAI has built this enormously single-purposed, as it were, compute power. Quantum is, if you're not going to feed one question into a huge magnum opus of compute and get an answer, you can feed 100 questions in and get the answer at the same moment. Quantum doesn't do one thing at a time. It does all things at one time. Let's just keep it pedestrian for everybody.
1: Well, I wrote a short story about a remote viewing, a fictional remote viewing thing. And so I said, I'll have Grok, my AI, proofread it. So I said, hey, I want you to proofread this. And I gave it a PDF file and hit go. 1, 2, about 10 seconds later, maybe 12 seconds, it said, it proofread the whole thing and said, you had missed your quotation marks on page 12 and page 17. You had a double word. You left this word out. Okay, that's pretty good. Then it told me about my characters. Your character development was very good. This character is this, and their motivation is this. And then it said, at one point, you have a, what's the word? I had a news story happening before an event happened because I was rewriting something. And it caught that. It said, this couldn't happen because the news event, they were talking about it, and then it happened later. And it just, it intricately proofread and gave me so many insights into the thing in seconds.
0: Mm-hmm.
1: Amazing. Yeah, it's scary. Mm-hmm.
0: Well, there's no human that can do that. One tiny example right there of how we need binoculars to keep track of AI in that particular instance. It's way down the road. So, yeah.
1: I was thinking of using AI to, it would be like Richard Allgaier University, and every day I just give people a prompt, like, okay, you want to learn cryptos, go to AI and write in, what is ISO 222 cryptos and why is it important? And then get a 3-page printout.
0: Keep it brief, that. No more than whatever.
1: Yeah. Do it in 500 words. Tell me what I need to know. Bullet points. And every day, what does this crypto do, or how does blockchain work? There'll be no colleges. Colleges are obsolete already.
0: No. Oh yes, absolutely correct. Totally correct. They're gone.
1: Yeah.
0: And they're just a 4-year delay before you have to assume the mantle of adulthood or whatever that used to be. It's playtime. That's all it is.
1: It was good fun. Yeah, I had a ball. What do you think about, it matters, Trump not letting CNN and MS now in the White House? I think the mainstream news is dying.
0: Mainstream news has been dead for a long time. It's the same group. It's nothing new there. It's like high school kids bickering, and we're supposed to take it seriously. It's stupid. It's all stupid. It's so far beneath us, it's ridiculous.
1: Another thing that's dying is the U.S. Senate, there was something called the Clarity Act, which was supposed to boost cryptos. They were going to codify the regulations for cryptos. And the Democrats they said, well, we need to change this. And they negotiated for a year, and then they had no intention of passing it. But it's like they still think that the world runs like it did in the 1800s and 1900s, where like the Senate gets a committee together and they decide this and pass a law and then it'll be allowed. Crypto's just went around them. It's like it had a good run today, and it's like

0: still here twitching, all right? But it's gone, and it's going to be replaced, all of it, with something that is very foreign to most everyone. That's coming, and it's right around the corner. In fact, it's at the door right now.
1: Can we talk about, you want to talk about Richard Allen Miller for a couple of minutes?
0: I was going to mention something about Rick the other night, and I decided I didn't want to. I don't know why. Rick was a great friend and a wonderful guest, and for years and years, and lived not 45 minutes away from me, actually. Mm. But for those of you who don't know, and I think most of you who would like to know probably already heard, Rick passed away. I think it was last Wednesday, something like that. And Vincent Finelli, who has USA Prepares Radio on this network, had interviewed Rick on Sunday, just 3 or 4 days before he died. Vince didn't know what happened, but the thing about Rick is he would call often, and we'd talk, and the last part of his life was not kind to him. Life was tough for him.
1: Well,
0: as
1: it, you know, it's Jeff Jordan Maxwell, the NASA guy, Clark Clifford.
0: Clark McClelland.
1: Clark McClelland. Why did I say Clifford? Clark Clifford. You know, okay, I got a briefing on Rick from someone who knows, who knew him very well.
0: Mm-hmm.
1: So
0: mm-hmm.
1: I'll tell you a little bit about what I heard.
0: We're talking about Dr. Richard Allen Miller, otherwise known as Rick, for those of you who
1: Richard Miller.
0: Late.
1: He, a very complex, brilliant guy.
0: Yeah.
1: He was a child of Swiss immigrants. His father was a top Freemason. His father was very hard on him. He was very, very hard. He had a hard childhood. He won science competitions in high school. He studied physics, went to an Ivy League university, studied physics and botany. He had a very diverse background. His mentors were in MJ-12, so he was read into the top secret science curriculum very, very early. He worked for privatized think tanks, Skunk Works, General Electric, mm-hmm. Los Alamos, SRI, MRU, which is Mankind Research Unlimited. These are quasi-government agencies that have plausible deniability. The government wants to lie, oh, that's not us. I'm told he visited Antarctica, where Harry Cooper would like to go, but he was allowed to go see what's down there.
0: Rick? I didn't know that. No.
1: That's what I was told. He went to many places that were off limits.
0: Uh-huh.
1: He actually met with EBs, aliens. He met face-to-face with E.T. Wrote books about magic, about the holographic universe.
0: Right.
1: Super interesting guy. Tied in with naval intelligence.
0: It's hard to track it all, Dick. There was so much to Richard Allen Miller.
1: Then he started to have doubts about things. His child died, and there's speculation that that may have been a punishment for him not going with the program. But he kind of went wrong.
0: It's hard to track it all, Dick. There was so much to Richard Allen Miller.
1: Then he started to have doubts about things. His child died, and there's speculation that that may have been a punishment for him not going with the program. But he kind of went rogue.
0: Maybe I was just hoping for something like you've just done. So
1: yeah,
0: that's it.
1: Well, he could be manipulative. He was brilliant. He could go toe to toe with intel heads.
0: Yeah,
1: he could. My sense of him listening to him a lot on your program

0: is that he would he could change his personality like that. He would be the childlike, wondrous. he could have a dark side. He could be brilliant. You know, he would. He had several different personalities. So, but you know, he worked in a lot of black projects, and he was quite a guy. So the all the conversation you have with him are. That's another bit of history that's very important that your program is putting out, Jeff. Just thought I'd say that.
1: Well, Rick will always be in the archives. So any of you who want to hear Dr. Richard Allen Miller can go listen anytime you'd like. He's kind of one of a kind, very unique personality, very unique mind, always kind of fun to be around. Even when he was into dark territory, he still had that laugh.
0: He still had that crazy, like, childlike laughter. So he's in the archives, as is Jim Mars, as is Tex Mars.
1: Oh, they're
0: Skolnick,
1: all. Sherm.
0: Sherm, yeah. I mean, host of other
1: Jordan
0: people.
1: Maxwell.
0: Jordan Maxwell.
1: You know, when these people go, there are no replacements, friends. Nobody's coming up that can hold a candle to the names Dick just mentioned and lots of others. I have them placed in legends on the left side of the homepage down low. They are legends, and I put the last two or three radio programs there, and three, I think. I got to get Rick in there now, and it's sad to lose people like that because they are so damned unique. Anyway,
0: yeah, I'm just reading a really good book. I was, as you know, I was fond of the Grateful Dead, and YouTube gave me a video to watch about the lyricist of the Grateful Dead, Robert Hunter, about telling the story of how he went to Stanford and took LSD. They paid him money to test LSD on him, and he would take his typewriter and take LSD. Mm-hmm. And be paid by the government. He would write lyrics to Grateful Dead songs. And so the YouTube segment mentioned a book titled The Poisoner in Chief about Sidney Gottlieb.
1: Yeah. Evil bastard.
0: Familiar with him?
1: Yeah. Oh, yeah.
0: I thought LSD was like brought out in the early 60s. These guys in the CIA were using that starting in the early, like 1952.
1: It was a 50s thing. Absolutely. Yeah. I would expect that Hunter was given only the best Owsley acid. Made the best. It was called water acid.
0: Well, according to the book, the CIA in early days was... they got it from Sandoz laboratory in
1: that's right.
0: In
1: that's
0: Europe.
1: My understanding.
0: And Sandoz didn't give up the patent, and so they took some, and the CIA cracked the patent, and they figured out how to make it. And then the CIA was making its own batch by the pound and passing out. And all the CIA guys, they were partying with it. They were having wild parties and orgies and all kind of in the early 50s. They were all dosing themselves and getting high on it. So, Owsley he made some good stuff. But the whole thing was it was unleashed by the CIA to change the culture. It was meant to be. Interesting book. They were doing some really horrific things.
1: It's true. They were abusing a gift, and just horribly so. I agree.
0: Having like anxiety and some emotional problems. They say, okay, well, we're going to treat you. And they would take them and lock them in a room and give them huge doses of LSD for like 30 days in a row and not tell
1: cameras,
0: them.
1: Cameras running.
0: Yeah. Very evil.
1: LSD in and of itself, under the right circumstances, I have no problem with it at all. Never did. I must admit I did inhale, but
0: I found it a little harsh. I thought I liked mushrooms were a little easier.
1: Well, that's the natural way to do it. Yeah. Anyway, but yes, there were some terrible things, and still are terrible things being done to targeted individuals. This is a whole
0: MK
1: unknown,
0: Ultra. Yeah, they still do it.
1: Yeah, it's the extension of that. That's right.
0: Yeah. Did I send you some remote viewing clips?
1: They're under your name and guests, you bet. Let's take a look. Go to guests and scroll down to hour 3 and look for images and click on that and let's take a look.
0: Here's an interesting artifact of remote viewing and why I sent these over. There is a special time when remote viewing works better, and it is called 1330 sidereal.
1: Sidereal time
0: is celestial time. And at 1330 sidereal time, at a given spot on Earth, the Earth is blocked, the mass of the Earth is blocking the center of our galaxy, which is a black hole, which puts out tremendous amounts of EMF noise. And so if the Earth is between you and the center of the galaxy, at that moment when you're in the, what do they call it, the umbra, there's a time, it's like a 30 minutes to an hour where it's very quiet and your psychic ability is 400% better. And I believe
1: it's a lot. Wow.
0: So
1: I didn't know.
0: A couple of months, it moves 4 minutes a day earlier. So today I was remote viewing at like 2 p.m. Hawaii time. But for me, the best time to remote view is when 1330 sidereal hits when the sun goes down. So I'm in my room. I'm remote viewing under natural light, and the light gets dimmer and dimmer and dimmer. So I can't see my paper. Sidereal time comes online, and the sun goes down, and I'm in a dim room, and the visuals get a lot clearer. So in the past couple of months, I was doing a lot of viewing at that prime time, and I'll share a couple of results. Let me click on this and see the images. What's the first one? Thank you, Todd, prime, you're a great producer, putting these up. Okay. I saw three hurricanes.
1: Three.
0: And I said the hurricanes for September. There have been no hurricanes in the Atlantic, but the Pacific had three hurricanes, and I said there's going to be three hurricanes. I saw them. And that is very rare.
1: Did you name them in your viewing session?
0: No, I didn't. Okay. I said the hurricanes, the typhoons. But they were named Lowell, Karina, and Marie. And Lowell hit us in Hawaii. So that's pretty good. And then on our monthly events,
1: good. Don't undersell that one. All of a sudden,
0: I said there's going to be a jet crash that's going to make a lot of news. And if you notice, I drew the tail of the plane in the color blue.
1: You sure did. Yeah.
0: I drew it just like the picture. So that's a hit.
1: You even got the smoke coming up before it stopped.
0: There was a picture with a, where it caught fire and smoke. That's one that I was laying in my bed with a mask on listening to Theta Tones, and I saw that. I didn't see it crash, but I saw the aftermath. I said, wow, plane just crashed. I saw it from the image of the news picture. That's a question. My point of observation on target is sometimes from the feedback photo, sometimes it's from above, sometimes it's in the plane. That was from there.
1: And then we did it. Five people killed. Nobody died on the plane. They were all on the ground.
0: Pilots didn't know what they were doing. They were DEI hires. They were not very good.
1: Is this true? Of course it's true. You wouldn't say it.
0: One was a DEI hire.
1: Well,
0: the
1: they
0: other
1: couldn't
0: guy
1: figure
0: was,
1: out. Yeah, they decided they were going to go around, but it was too late, and then they decided not to go around, and that's why the plane went off the end of
0: they
1: the
0: They should have decided to go around when they were still 1,000. When they were 1,000 feet up,
1: that's
0: it was
1: right.
0: too late. They were just on their approach. It was going to be missed. So, you don't fly anymore. I do once in a while. I hate to. They need so many pilots, and they're doing this DEI thing. They're just, okay, fly the plane. Plane to fly.
1: They're still doing the DEI. They haven't slowed down.
0: No.
1: Wow.
0: Okay, we were given a financial target. Target ID W0X8R609. And I said, I saw Scott Bessent. And I saw these men deciding there's something going on with the economy with the yen carry trade. Essentially what our economy is Japan was printing free money, giving it away at no interest. And the U.S. is printing money. And we would use that free money to go buy Japanese yen at no interest and then convert it to dollars and make a couple percentage points. And it's a big game and it's a big scam. It's a shell game and it's going to come to an end pretty soon. But that was a pretty complex financial one. Is Z sick? Because I said 2 months ago, I said Z is going to be in the news with a health problem.
1: Oh, she.
0: She.
1: She was in
0: India and apparently was taken aboard the plane on a stretcher or carried
1: this,
0: up.
1: This is, okay, the story I ran, to me, was very credible. He was at a BRICS thing in India, I think, maybe. He was at the dais, and Modi, the president of India, was speaking. Xi Jinping was next to him, on his left or right, I don't know which, and didn't look good at all. And Modi noticed, and he actually stopped his speech and basically said, "Are you all right?" And Xi said, "Yes, continue," or he nodded his head. He wasn't all right. That's what the story said. He didn't go back to Beijing on the official state aircraft. He was put on an emergency jet and flown back there to get medical care for an alleged stroke. Now, people say he couldn't have had a stroke because he's coming to meet with Trump. Okay, that doesn't mean he didn't have a stroke. It means that he's doing well enough to pull it off. So we don't know. What did you get?
0: Well, I said there would be a news story saying that he had a health problem. So that fulfilled the requirement of my prediction. There was a story saying. So we'll see if he comes. He's due here in like 2 days or 3 days. We'll see if he shows up. Maybe it'll be his body double. They all have body doubles.
1: That's true. So it'd be interesting to take a good look at a facial close-up and compare.
0: Yeah.
1: Because he supposedly had surgery, obviously to relieve pressure in the brain, I would guess, in Beijing, where they have to tap a hole in your head and drain out the blood. So I don't know. I can't imagine him at 73 having recovered that quickly to go, but the idea, and you're right on the money, of doubles, they all have doubles, it needs to be looked at very carefully.
0: Well, I just submitted my work that hasn't been published yet, I'll share it with you, for October, and I saw a famous leader in a casket, open casket, you know, like view of the body type of thing with flowers and memorials, like. So we'll see if that comes true. We'll see. Interesting times. Okay, the next one is We were given a crypto target. All we were told.
1: Did you hold on? Don't throw that one away yet. Did you get any sense of nationality of the person in the casket? Did you get any sense of geography where that casket was being imaged by your higher self?
0: I was supposed to do some more work on that, and I got busy. I didn't. I would say it was. I don't think it was America. Mm-hmm. I think it was. I would say China. I think I wouldn't be surprised if it was Xi. What struck me was it was someplace that would have an open casket. I don't think Trump would be on display. He would be at the. They wouldn't open the casket.
1: Did you hear a quickie? You know, he's building the Arc de Triomphe.
0: Yeah.
1: It's 250 feet tall. You know what he's doing now? He's turning it into an armed garrison with snipers 24/7 and a drone launching and control facility.
0: Yeah. He may be barking mad. You may be right.
1: This is as crazy as it gets. Anyway.
0: Yeah. We live in weird times. So we were, Daz Smith and I pioneered a way to look at cryptocurrencies, which you shouldn't be able to remote view. It's very difficult to remote view cryptos because a cryptocurrency exists as computer code on a bunch of computers. It's a very nebulous, theoretical, intangible thing. Usually when you remote view, you want to go to a location. The target for a remote viewing session is primarily the primary cue is a person, a location, an event, or an object. Then the secondary cue is the location, and then the tertiary cue is the time. So like the White House, Washington, D.C., December, whatever date. When you remote view a crypto, like what it's going to do in the future, that crypto doesn't exist as anything but just zeros and ones on computers flitting around. And we thought, how can we remote view this? So we said, well, we'll look at the people that developed it. We'll look at the sentiment of the people that buy it, like 6 months from now, how would they feel? What does it do? What does the logo look like? So they gave us a crypto, and the crypto could have been Bitcoin. It could have been the latest meme coin, which is just like a picture of a dog, and people like it because it looks cool, and they're going to try to make money off of it. Basic Ponzi schemes. It could have been a new coin, an old coin. It could have been no developer. I mean, it's just this whole gamut of things. Daz Smith and I both said, this is an old token. It has rebranded itself. Like it was one thing and then it turned into something else. And I said that one of the developers left the project. He split off. So if you look at there, I drew the guy and I said, a split. A developer leaves. He splits off to make a new token platform. And Daz said there was bad blood. And here's the thing. This was Rune Christensen of Sky Token. Sky Token used to be called Maker. And they rebranded it and they changed it. And we described the whole thing in really amazing detail. I was really proud of that one. And Daz and I had exactly the same data. It was exactly right, like all these points about what this token was. So that was, I'm really proud of that one.
1: Good. Very good.
0: And then the last one, I said there was going to be a mystery that involves some DNA and a woman's going to be arrested. And there was this woman in Colorado. She was law enforcement. She pleaded guilty. She was tossing out DNA and people going to prison.
1: That woman in the picture?
0: Yeah.
1: Sending people to prison with fraud DNA.
0: or a DNA that would exonerate them, and she was throwing it out.
1: Got it. Yeah.
0: We did a project for Cliff High, and God, I was so tired of 3-Eye Atlas. I thought that was a big nothing.
1: Yeah. It was there, but it was nothing. You're right.
0: Well, there was apparently, okay, we were given a blind tasking, just the target ID, mm-hmm. and Naeem Vendreas, I said, first thing I see is people in a control room, like they're at a, they're, it's a control, like they're looking at screens and they're controlling something and there's something flying and it gets hit. And then Naeem Vendreas said, I see a spacecraft. And it's hit the far edge of a other side of a planet. I think it might be the moon because it looks really barren, and the thing gets hit with energy. And we had really good data, and it turns out it was tasked by Cliff High, and he wanted to know what happened to the MAVEN Mars spacecraft. There was a spacecraft that was circling Mars, mm-hmm. and it went offline. He wanted to know why, and we described that. And Cliff felt there was something that had to do with 3-Eye Atlas. That I'm not so sure of, but we're about to put that out on YouTube. I'll send it to you, and you can publish it on your site, what we did and what Cliff High thought of it. Cliff's an interesting guy. So we're busy, busy, busy, remote viewing. Future Forecasting Group, ffgrv.com. We're bringing back our Patreon. So if people just want to see the remote viewing and pay less, I'll be putting that up tomorrow, the link to the Patreon site.
1: What has your, or what are a couple of the big forward viewing successes that you're particularly happy about?
0: Nothing, no peace. The expanding war in Europe and the Middle East. That's, I think we could see a nuclear event. And I
1: seems
0: think
1: Trump is game for that. But yeah, and I'm sure his boss is too.
0: Yeah, there, yeah. Phoebe? So we were advised to stock up on new manna food products. And I'm not being facetious. I'm being very honest. You should get some. It's a good time to do it because food prices are going to get a lot worse. The diesel, they're shutting off. By design, they're shutting off the diesel flow. When diesel goes to 10 bucks a gallon, your food prices are going to just be outrageous, and something could happen that you will want to have some stored food. So there's a plug for your people. I'm going to buy some more new manna. Good stuff.
1: Very good. Yeah, buy your food now and save another 20% in costs or whatever, maybe higher than that. I don't know, but you're right. Diesel's going to go. Did you figure 10?
0: Diesel's like $6 now.
1: Right.
0: Is it six? If it goes to six. Eight, we'll have a recession. If it
1: ten,
0: goes
1: depression.
0: To
1: depression?
0: Mm-hmm. Yeah. If 10 would be really bad. And the thing is with the oil supply, these tankers, when they start coming through again, they go about as fast as somebody rides a bike. So it takes them months to get from the Persian Gulf to where they're having a terrible time in Korea right now, because Korea and Japan, India, they can't get their supplies. So
1: wow.
0: Interesting times ahead, Jeff. Again, publish that hour you did on AI. I was very impressed. I can't believe you did that on the fly. It sounded to me like you spent a week producing that and having the clips ready. Good job.
1: Thank you. The truth is, I never prepare for anything.
0: You've been doing it so long and you're a pro. Yeah.
1: Thank you, my
0: Good
1: friend.
0: Job.
1: And you
0: All right,
1: take care. All right, Dick.
0: Bye-bye.
1: Good night. Okay, ladies and gentlemen, thank you for being here. We'll be back tomorrow night. Do make plans. Do make plans. You got nothing to lose. All right. Take care. Talk tomorrow night.

0: Okay, here we are. It's Tuesday. Welcome back. David Oates will be with us later tonight, a couple of hours. His daughter's doing much better. Thank you for the kind notes a few of you have sent. She's home, and that's good, so he will be on tonight in a couple hours. Meanwhile, this story, again, the biggest story of our times, is that AI is growing. We are not. And the distance between us is already large. And I would suspect that an argument could be made that to a significant degree, AI, and if you just look at the brilliant answers and statements and reasoning that come from some of the chatbots, you'll understand. AI is in a position now. And remember the 90-day doubling? It's not, gee, 90 days is here. Click, it doubles. It's doubling all the time. By the end of that 90-day window, it has doubled. That's the way you really should look at it. So it's growing all the time, not slowing down. We're going backwards. It's crazy. And I have no idea what can be done to even begin to narrow the gap. I don't think there is any way, and I've said that for years. It's just not possible. Several interesting videos out there. Data centers are breaking the power grid. A lot of, this is a Vanessa video. We'll get to that in a little bit. If you remember when Sammy unleashed ChatGPT 6.0, that's right, 6.0, that was supposed to be the AGI breakthrough. Well, Anthropic has released Opus 5.5, and it's already causing a lot of controversy and concern. People are claiming, and that they're not strictly going on benchmarks, I don't think. They're claiming that Opus 5.5 is better. So, again, it's the same thing we've watched for, a couple of years now, how these people come out every few weeks, every few months, with a better edition of this or a better edition of that. So there's nothing that I can tell you except that things are going to get worse. The speed and the breakthroughs are marketing. Usually a breakthrough product will have time and they'll spend a lot of promotion making sure that everybody understands it, is able to incorporate this new tech into their whatever business they may have. But in reality, there's no time for that anymore. So there is no marketing for a particular 5.5 or 6.0. It just goes. And then there's another one and another one. And it's really something to see. Here's the video from AI Revolution. That's the white plastic male robot you don't want to look at. But they've actually diminished his appearance. You just hear his voice now, which is fine. The voice is excellent. Opus 5.5 is already causing chaos. And the subtitle is let's see here. Let's just start out with this. It's confusing. Opus 5.5 is suddenly Anthropic's exploding after claims it beat GPT-6.0 Astra. It cuts prices and launches alongside Fable 5.2, another Anthropic product, while a viral demo behind the leak gets exposed as a fake. Meanwhile, GPT-6 Astra produces a formally verified math breakthrough. Google's Gemini accesses systems at three real companies, and new cyber incidents involving Claude and OpenAI agents raise eyebrows. So let's take a listen to what the AI revolution has to say about this. I haven't looked at this one like I usually do. I listen and watch with you at the same time, and we all kind of go through these together. That's fun. All right, here we go.
1: Okay, this is getting ridiculous. Literally yesterday, I made a video about the Fable 5.2 leak, and today there's already Opus 5.5, a model that apparently skipped two versions with a leaked price cut and a demo that went viral for all the wrong reasons. Plus, GPT-6 Astra cracked a gold box style conjecture, and Google admitted Gemini hacked three real companies. Let's go. For about a week, people have been waiting on Opus 5.2. Since September 14th, one account on X had been claiming Opus 5 and Claude Code was quietly routing to a newer model, with a Thursday or Friday date that closed empty on September 18th. Then the story just changed numbers. It all kicked off when a developer named Harshith posted a 3D render of a Waymo car, the Jaguar I-Pace, only hours ago, calling it Opus 5.5 output from Claude Code and saying it beat both Fable 5.1 and GPT-6 Astra. Tiny details too, the Jaguar logo, the LiDAR on the roof. He even shared the usage. 1,400 input tokens, 532,000 output, plus 41.2 million cache reads.
0: That means next to nothing to all of us. But I want to just make a quick comment. I'm seeing a lot of, not a lot, but too many crashes with these self-driving Teslas. There was another one the other day, a Fatal. And I can't recall the details, but there are two different technologies involved between the Tesla self-driver taxi, whatever, and the Waymo. They use two different platforms entirely. That's my understanding of it. And it, from what I'm seeing and what I'm reading, the Waymo has far fewer crashes, especially fatal crashes. So it's a different tech. It may be better. I don't know. But, okay, let's go back to this. This video, again, is called Opus 5.5. That's Anthropic. Claude is already causing chaos.
1: 1.7 million cash writes. Not long after, he explained the name. It had to be Opus 5.2, but a recent leak changed the internal code to 5.5. Less than 20 minutes later came the post that set everything off. A developer called Lyra, at Lyraxana on X, wrote that Anthropic is stealth testing Opus 5.5, identifier Claude Opus 5.5, under the codename Claude Wafer EAP, planned for release on Tuesday, so September 22nd. That hit over 233,000 views in just a few hours, with the claim that 5.5 can outperform GPT-6 Sol. Right after, Harshith added that it's coming...
0: Should be, I believe, GPT-6 Astra, not Sol. That was the earlier version.
1: ...day alongside something from OpenAI. That same afternoon, another account, at Synaptized, posted a price sheet. $4 per million input tokens, $20 output, 20 cents for cash reads, and $5 for cash writes. Almost 192,000 views. A couple of minutes later, it claimed the context window dropped from 936,000 to 872,000. Then, at Kimonismus, amplified it to another 61,000 people, and a bit later, Harshith priced his Waymo run at $27.39 on the leaked sheet versus $50.56 on Opus 5. That's almost half, even though the headline cut is around 20%, because the run was mostly those 41 million cash tokens, and cash reads are where the leaked sheet cuts hardest. So people ran with it, saying long context agents would get an order of magnitude cheaper, top models going from luxury goods to daily necessities.
0: That's your key statement. Daily necessities. An agent is a daily necessity, not a luxury issue anymore. That's where they want to go with this. I told you that six, eight months ago when Sammy made that statement that ChatGPT would go away. And the obvious kicker was replaced by what? An agent for everyone. He just said $50 a month for a certain volume of tokens. That's a pretty stiff price tag for a lot of people. We'll see.
1: There's a right.
0: Oh, I must also say that the Anthropic leap ahead from 5.2 to 5.5 in 2 days, was it? Is crazy. I mean, they knew what they were doing. Obviously, this didn't surprise them. That's not the issue. But the issue is the growth. It's growth. It's exponential growth. It's crazy. And that's why we do so many of these updates. I want you to always be at the head of the class with the most knowledge, at least the most general sense of what's happening. And just keep the word incredible speed, that's two words, in the forefront of your thoughts about AI. Remember, by every 90-day marker, that's actually supposedly 1 week plus, but every 90 days, it's doubled. It's doubling all the time.
1: From luxury goods to daily necessities, more demos piled on. A developer named V had it build a 3.js 3D car viewer that looked really solid. Someone else got a full interactive 3D WALL-E robot console in one go, and supposed testers said its problem-solving intuition, deep code refactoring, and long multi-step planning felt like a real generation gap over Opus 5. By Monday morning, the Chinese outlet Xinziyuan was running it on 36KR as a cross-level surprise attack aimed straight at GPT-6. Except, that same evening, Harshith posted again, and this time it said, "This is fake Opus 5.5 output." The Waymo video was lifted from a YouTube upload from September 18th by a channel that tests coding agents on game builds. So the demo went from viral to fake in about 6.5 hours, and the retraction got 372 views against 18,184 on the original, roughly 2% of the audience.
0: Wow. Another interesting lesson right there. 18,000 people saw the fraud. Only 2% saw the retraction and clarification. That's interesting. That means 98% are still running around with the fraud in their memory banks. That's what they think of. So communication is everything. Wow.
1: Before that, the render proved nothing. Claude doesn't generate images or video. So a rendered 3D model is really a screenshot of whatever tool rendered the code. Nitish Garg, founder of CellCog, pieced this timeline together and checked Anthropic's own pages that evening. The model docs list Fable 5.1, Opus 5, Sonnet 5, and Haiku 4.5. No Claude Opus 5.5, and no wafer anywhere. The release notes and news sitemap both stop at September 18th. Nothing on the pricing page. The status page says all systems operational, and OpenRouter's 27 Anthropic identifiers run Opus 4, 4.1, 4.5, 4.6, 4.7, 4.8, and 5. The math on that price sheet is kind of funny. Input, output, and the 5-minute cash write are exactly 80% of Opus 5's $5, $25, and $6.25. But the cash read at 20 cents is 60% off Opus 5's 50 cents, the exact same price as Sonnet 5, which runs 2 in and 10 out, while Fable 5.1 is 10 and 50. That fits a real price cut, but it fits someone knocking 20% off a public table just as well. And the context numbers match nothing, since Opus 5 is documented at 1 million tokens. The one piece that didn't come from X is Reuters. On September 19th, citing three sources saying Anthropic is considering a new model to counter OpenAI's momentum since GPT-6 Astra launched ahead of its IPO. That's the source of the Anthropic needs a blockbuster to restore market confidence angle. But Reuters gave no name and no date. Why 5.5? Nobody said. There is precedent since Opus jumped from 4.1 to 4.5 and Anthropic's only 5.1 is Fable, a different line. But the number moved twice in 6 days without a single Anthropic document moving once.
0: Imagine what they have in their secret labs, their secret projects, how far down they are from what they're releasing. By the time they release it to the general public, it's old hat. They theoretically know exactly what it can do and can't do, and they've got, theoretically, the bugs all worked out. I don't know who to trust anymore. Think about it.
1: The timing does make sense, though. Fable 5 with Mythos 5 landed June 9th, Sonnet 5 on June 30th, Opus 5 on July 24th, and Fable 5.1 with Mythos 5.1 on September 1st. Gaps of 21, 24, and 39 days. Tuesday would be 21 days after Fable 5.1 and 60 after Opus 5. Polymarket's next Claude Opus market sits at 73.5% by September 24th, 79% by the 27th, 89% by the 30th, up from 80% on September 14th, then 94.2% by the end of October, and 97.8% by year end. That measures belief in the leaker, though, not a model. Real confirmation would be an Anthropic.com/news post, a Claude Opus 5.5 identifier in the docs, a system card, or a listing on Bedrock, Google Cloud, Microsoft Foundry, or OpenRouter. Code names and price sheets don't count. Then there's Fable 5.2, which I covered yesterday. And there's already more. Now, developer Pankaj Kumar says Anthropic is quietly switching some users to 5.2, and he got in early. He claims it's 3D generation matches or even beats Astra, and that it gets what you want without a detailed prompt.
0: Okay, I think I'm going to wrap it up there. It's getting a little bit too wordy with too many numbers, technical terms, and so forth. But I think the general idea is clear. These people are not going to pause. They're not going to slow down. There will not be a kill switch. Can't happen. It won't work. It's not plausible. And if you think, not you, if these people think generally, not the AI gurus, but the general users, if they think going to the Congress is going to somehow make things safe for us, when 95% of the Congress doesn't know half of what you know about AI, forget it. Forget it. It's too late. It's too darned late. Okay. Now this is, Vanessa does good work. This is data centers. Again, we've talked about data centers and that poor Kathy we had on last Friday in her little 5-acre farm in Ohio. On one side of her neighbors sold out enough property for a 4-square-mile data center to be put in. On the other side of her property, other neighbors sold out enough for a 2-square-mile data center to be put in. That's 6 square miles on either side of her together. She can't live in that environment. So if they offer her a buyout, she's going to be really hard-pressed not to pay attention to it and weigh the obstacles that she'll face if she doesn't accept. I hate to say that, but they're making life impossible for her. That's just the truth. All right, let's see. Get this done. All right. Now, Vanessa Wingard, and I'm not quite sure how to pronounce her name, has done a wide variety of AI-related and other tech-related videos. They're generally very good and well worth listening to. All right, this is called Data Centers Are Breaking the Power Grid. And I think many of you won't be surprised by what you're about to hear.
2: Of new electrical-based technologies, we need more transformers, more grid equipment as fast as we can possibly make it.
3: So how many...
0: Okay, hold on. I'm going to back up and play that again. But I want to point out, as if there's one thing, honestly, in terms of the grid that I and this program have mentioned for decades now, we do not have access to replacement transformers like we need. And those that are online now are aging and aging and failing. And if there was to be some kind of an attack, false flag, whatever, there would be it's like dominoes. Power stations, substations would just trip each other out. Boom, boom, boom. Would it destroy or damage the hardware? I don't know. But getting another transformer is not easy. In fact, I believe you're going to hear it takes a couple of years to get one from the time you place the order. We, if there was a successful attack or some kind of a terrible coincidental breakdown of the electric grid here, we could be in the dark, literally, a lot of us, for a long, long time. All right, let me back this up. And this guy just kind of jumps in, so hold on. All right. Well, they're loading up the commercials. What they're doing now is playing one commercial for about 15 seconds and the second one for about 6 or 8. So they're loading them up with two, and I know people have sent in ways to get around this, but I actually kind of gotten used to them now. It's kind of amusing. All right, here we go. Let's see. This is going to start out with people in the middle of a power outage, and they're talking into their phones, and they are complaining, as well you would expect. So here we go.
3: This is a prime example why I tell y'all that y'all need to be prepared. This is now the fourth or fifth time we have lost power in the last 2 weeks.
4: Let me show you where they just dug up a cemetery to put a data center. This was a small cemetery with about 32 graves on it. They're about to clear all this out. They've already started.
5: I just opened up my electric bill. $526.86. This is insane. How the f*** are people supposed to live anymore?
6: This is the land that they want to take from you and replace with a data center.
7: The United States is 9 substations away from a total blackout. And that's not me saying it. That's the former chairman of the federal agency that oversees the power grid.
0: You heard that right. Our country, well, whoever really owns it anymore or controls it, is only 9 substations away from a total electric failure. Substations.
7: Right now, more than 1,500 new data centers are being bolted onto that grid, while people are already experiencing power outages.
8: Power's out here in St. George, Utah, in the entire city, sounds like.
9: So by the gym, all the treadmills shut down, the whole place goes black. Weird, weird stuff, dude. 2026.
10: We've been without power for 14 hours. The power went out last night at 7 p.m. It is 9 a.m. We have no way to make breakfast. I threw everything in the freezer last night, so it feels like a fridge. All of our food stayed good. So I'm outside on our Blackstone in my screened-in porch making us breakfast.
11: Go to the hotel. No power at the hotel. It's chaotic in the lobby. Then the hotspot on my electric car is running out. Like, what is going on in the world, y'all?
0: See, that's kind of funny in a way. She's complaining about the hotel having no power. Okay. But then she's complaining the next thing, the hotspot that she uses to get online from her car is also fading out. People are absolutely entrenched and addicted to their phones, social media, and the whole life with the internet.
12: Us being in the middle of eating dinner and there literally being a power outage.
7: Last month, the White House declared a national emergency over the power grid. But people have been trying to warn us long before the White House said anything.
13: In America, our power grid is failing. It's collapsing. And the simple reason for that is all of the power grids were built around the same time. All of the transformers, all of the utility is super, super old. It's just failing. It's super old. We are...
0: A little duck this in as a little note that she too bad didn't mention that Trump had just spent $250 billion, a quarter of $1 trillion, fighting Israel's war against Iran. They don't care about us. They don't care. Trump doesn't give a damn about this country. None of them do. We've been usurped, overthrown, and taken over. They don't care about the infrastructure here. Last I saw, there were over 5,000 bridges in this country that could just as easily be closed down for safety reasons as allowed to continue operating. There are no plans to replace all of those bridges. Willie, I think this is the woman who makes the point about the cost of transformer replacement. I think. Let's see.
13: Start to see more and more outages. Just yesterday, we were out in Oregon. The restaurant we were in completely lights out. Okay, just like that.
7: She's right. The power grid crisis is mainly due to one component, the transformer. These are the machines that move electricity from the power plant across the country and into your home. There are the small neighborhood transformers, the ones on street corners and telephone poles feeding your house. And there are the massive ones, the size of trucks, sitting inside substations pushing power across the entire country. No transformers, no power. And the part most people don't know, myself included, they're not mass-produced. Most are custom-built by hand using techniques that date back to the 1800s. And here's the problem. According to a manufacturer quoted by the New York Times, roughly 75% of neighborhood transformers are already past their expected service life. 3 out of 4 are due for replacement. And it's not just the neighborhood transformers, it's also the big ones in the substations.
0: Okay, that's really important information. You have probably heard it. We've talked about it here in the past, but I'm going to play that again. That is really important to keep in mind. The aging, the use-by dates have expired on 75% of the transformers in this country. If there was some kind of an advanced tech attack, an EMF attack, overloading our power grid, whatever, frying transformers, knocking them out, we couldn't recover because there are no replacement transformers. You have to think about that. There are no replacement transformers. They're huge. The big ones are huge. All right, I'm going to play that again.
7: Street corners and telephone poles feeding your house. And there are the massive ones, the size of trucks, sitting inside substations pushing power across the entire country. No transformers, no power. And the part most people don't know, myself included, they're not mass-produced. Most are custom-built by hand using techniques that date back to the 1800s. And here's the problem. According to a manufacturer quoted by the New York Times, roughly 75% of neighborhood transformers are already past their expected service life. 3 out of 4 are due for replacement. And it's not just the neighborhood transformers. It's also...
0: Those are the little ones you'll see on the back of your home, telephone pole, on the street corner. They're called step-down transformers for the most part. And they're about the size of a trash can, maybe, something like that.
7: Big ones in the substations. Back in 2016, one transformer had a 6 to 18 month wait period. Today, the average wait time is now 2.5 years and can take as long as 5 years. 5 years for one transformer.
0: Okay. You talk about an Achilles heel. If this system is somehow effectively attacked with an EMF weapon, a PEMF weapon, pulsed, and it fries the system,

0: What has this country been doing? Fighting wars for others, for the most part, killing, but it's real good for the military-industrial complex, right? Lots of money, lots of new products designed. It just makes you sick. And for the average rank-and-file American citizen to realize that they don't mean anything to their own government is too much to ask.
1: We actually need.
2: And with the advent of AI-driven data centers and all kinds of new electrical-based technologies, we need more transformers, more grid equipment as fast as we can possibly make it.
3: So how many do we need?
2: We need about five times as many as we can possibly buy right now. That's based on what we can buy today. The amount that we could buy if there was actually a supply is actually, I think that is probably two or three times that.
3: So the New York Times wrote this, just this month Iran was linked to recent sabotage of water systems in several states. The grid.
0: Lies. The New York Times. No. Don't trust the New York Times. And if Iran were over here sabotaging our water systems and they were caught, their agents were caught, their little network of saboteurs was caught, the public relations damage to their whole position in this war of being attacked would dissolve. They're not going to take that chance. So I don't trust the Times. I don't trust that claim at all. All right, here we go.
2: That we could buy if there was actually a supply is actually, I think that is probably two or three times that.
3: So the New York Times wrote this, just this month Iran was linked to recent sabotage of water systems in several states. The grid could be an even bigger prize for the right adversary. Without an army or a fleet of bombers or a nuke, you could cripple the United States for years. Is that exaggerated or on target?
2: It's right on target, unfortunately. Our grid is very fragile.
4: Searching for peptides, you can act.
0: It's more than fragile. It's antiquated. It's completely out of date.
5: Five times more.
0: All right, here. Hold on, Vanessa. Just a sec. All right, here we go. Wow. I hope this is getting your attention.
2: Fortunately, our grid is very fragile.
5: We need five times more transformers than the entire market can even produce. And he said that's a conservative number. He also said the grid is fragile and vulnerable. This is not new information. Going back to 2016, the Department of Homeland Security reported the energy sector was the target of more than 40% of all reported cyber attacks. The government has known for more than a decade that the grid was aging, vulnerable, and failing. If the grid completely fails, the Times reported that the blackout could last for years. This is the insanity we are living in. As I mentioned, 1,500 new data centers are being developed and they need to connect to this grid, a grid running on expired equipment with high wait times. And the scary part is these companies don't care. They're just getting started. Microsoft alone has plans to more than triple its data center capacity by 2032. According to PwC, AI data spending will reach nearly $32 trillion by 2050, and Utah approved a data center the size of 2,000 Walmart supercenters. Yes, 2,000 Walmarts. It's being funded by billionaire Kevin O'Leary.
6: This is where Kevin O'Leary, the Shark Tank host, wants to build one of the country's biggest data centers.
7: I've spent some time in this landscape, and you'll see pronghorn antelope moving through here, 50 different species of birds that rely on the lake. This is a huge flyway. We're talking about an enormous industrial complex right in the middle of this valley, and it would never be the same.
5: When it goes online, the data center will consume more than double the electricity used by the entire state of Utah. More than double the entire state it sits in. So the obvious question, who pays for all the new power required to run these things?
8: My Ohio electric bill just hit $700, and I'm not alone. This summer, Ohio ratepayers were projected to see bills as high as $800. A big driver in Ohio is the data center demand.
9: Can someone please explain to me when a utility bill became your second mortgage? I opened my utility bill expecting the usual financial disrespect, but $826.04?
10: I live alone. There is no reason why my one-month bill should be $675.

0: when the house is pitch black.
1: The utility companies, the AI companies, even our own city council members keep telling us the same thing. We are not funding the infrastructure build-out. Google, Microsoft, Amazon, they pay for their own infrastructure. We're all just ill-informed.
2: So why are all these gigantic AI data centers suddenly being built all over the United States? I live in the middle of nowhere, southern Missouri, and they're trying to build 3 data centers around me. Now, pretty much everybody in my community and all the communities around me have said, yeah, we don't want that. No, don't do that. During the town halls and the protests, the reps from these AI companies have insisted that the only reason that we're pushing back against these data centers is because we're ill-informed. Basically dumb redneck hillbillies.
1: But it turns out we're not crazy and we're not ill-informed. They've been lying to us and we have proof. Google is building a data center in West Memphis, Arkansas, and to power it, Google and the local utility company Entergy are building a solar farm. But here's the part they didn't want us to know. The solar farm cost $1.6 billion to build. Google's share of the price is about $500 million, so roughly a third of the price. That leaves over $1 billion unpaid. So no, these multi-trillion dollar corporations are not covering their own infrastructure, which raises the question, who pays for the other billion? Well, we
3: can all answer that in our sleep. But her points, again, are good. This is a well-done report. Best update on the electric grid issue I've seen in quite a while. All right, let's carry on here.
1: Don't have to wonder, because Entergy already asked for a rate increase of about 4.5%, and it was approved. The people of Arkansas are paying the extra billion.
3: Who approves these rate increases? Your county board of supervisors, perhaps? Something like that? If it were put to a general vote of the people, you know darn well what they'd vote. No, we don't approve. At least that's what I'd vote. I don't vote.
4: Entergy, listen, why is my mama's light bill $267.63 for a house that she has not lived in since my daddy passed in March? She has been living with me. Why is the bill $267? That is for the current month charges, not what's past due, which I don't understand why it was $144.83 last month. I don't know what kind of scam y'all cooking up, but there really seriously needs to be a class action suit, because y'all are robbing customers and y'all should not be getting away with this. I'm sick of y'all.
3: I agree with the lady. I know I have tried and fought with CenturyLink to have my bill adjusted. I had it adjusted over a year ago with one of their own agents from $275 a month down to 110. I have two phone lines in the studios here. Two phone lines and internet. That's it. So I have it down to 110, 120. About a year ago, they never gave me credit. They kept right on charging me almost $300 a month. I wouldn't listen. Couldn't get through to anybody. So now I got another bill, $350. So the criminality is everywhere. These people are ghouls. We've lost control of not only our society, but the ethics of the world in which we live. It's been taken by the evil ones.
4: Do is take people's money.
1: And
5: everybody's loving that Grubhub deal with Prime, huh?
3: No, we aren't. But that's true. They're just taking people's money. And if you want to contest it, I got into a little issue with CenturyLink, I don't know, a couple of months ago, and I counted. I spoke to over 25 people over a period of, and this is on the phone, 6 hours to try to get this sorted out. And every time I went to someone overseas, shall we say, whatever company it is, in Bangladesh or subcontracting company in India, it didn't matter. They were, they obviously didn't like their job. Two of them, the men, just flat hung up on me, just disconnected. Click, click, click, when I pointed out that they had lied to me and that they were wrong and I wanted to talk to somebody. Click, goodbye. So no, don't trust anybody abroad, and even if you can get somebody at home, which is very hard to do now, make sure they understand that you're not stupid.
4: I'll do is take people's money.
1: And then there's Michigan, where politicians aren't just staying quiet for these corporations, they're covering for them. In 2024, Michigan officials said no companies had applied for the state's new data center tax breaks, but now they won't answer the question at all. When taxpayers ask who's getting a tax break, city officials claim it's a secret required by law. Everywhere data centers go, secrecy follows. Trillion-dollar companies are getting millions in tax breaks funded by us, and city officials handing them the tax breaks are also paid for by us. Now they won't even answer a simple question. This is taxation without representation. But it's not just electricity that they are taking.
2: The first AI data center on public land in Nevada has been stopped. For now, this is what happens when you speak up and you say, stay out of our public lands and our national parks. Right now, they're still wanting to build a data center on Prince William Forest Park land in Virginia. Also, an AI data center near the entrance of Mammoth Cave National Park.
6: So they want to turn this place into a data center. Why are you so obsessed with putting up as many of these data centers as you possibly can that you would even consider turning this into a data center?
1: Back
3: and this was a very lush, beautiful green woodland. Okay, so I again, and not to really revisit this too many times, but I don't know, maybe some of you do, but I doubt it, what the data centers are really ultimately going to be used for. Probably several things, but some of those things are not good for us. Not at all.
1: 2022, a city in Oregon, the Dalles, sued its own local newspaper to block the release of records showing just how much water Google's data center was consuming. We have city officials suing on behalf of trillion-dollar companies. After 14 months of fighting to keep the records hidden, the city finally gave up. Turns out, Google was consuming 29% of the city's water supply, nearly a third. But the story doesn't stop there, because now they want the land. City officials are asking Congress to hand over part of the Mount Hood National Forest so they can expand their water reservoir. Officials say this isn't for Google, but their own 2024 water plan budgets at least a million gallons a day for, quote, an unnamed industrial user. Gee, I wonder who that could be. This is what happens when data centers move in. They don't stop taking. And when they can't get access to public land, they come for yours.
7: For residents in this rural community of Salem Township, Pennsylvania, the AI boom has delivered a staggering payday. This year, nearly 100 families sold over 1,700 acres total to a data center developer for $586 million. Michael Hansen bought his first home here in Salem Township in 2019. This year, he sold the 14-acre property for nearly 60 times what he paid, making millions.
8: Prior to this deal occurring, I genuinely thought I was going to be that guy that died on a job site someday. It's easy to look from the outside looking in and say, oh, these guys are sellouts, but I mean, who wouldn't jump at the opportunity, you know, to create generational wealth?
1: Being offered 60 times what you paid for your house is actually insane. These companies will stop at nothing to build these data centers. Going to the comments, they're definitely sellouts. They sold their souls. A lot of people in the comments would 100% take the money. Maybe that's partly true, but not everyone says yes. A family in Kentucky was offered $26 million for 2,000 acres of their farmland. They said no. But when you say no, they don't stop asking.
9: I got a text at like 5 in the morning from the realtor or the guy that wants to buy the property. And it's super weird. He's a super weird dude now. He said, I left you and your daughters a gift at the front of your property.
10: So these are the gifts. This is a gift card to Outback or whatever. It says, talk to you soon. This one has $250 and it has some money back here. Nike gift card. Talk to you soon. $250. As far as the cash goes, it's like in a safety clip. Looks like 400 bucks right here in cash.
1: Wads of cash, gift cards, in total $900 left at his property for him and his daughter, and written on the card, talk to you soon, those are not gifts. Those are bribes. People in the comments are concerned for him. This gives me the worst feeling. I would be afraid for my life, honestly. Put your property in a trust in case anything happens to you. And when the bribes don't work, they just take your property. It's called eminent domain.
11: Hey, you guys, my name's Ansley. I live in Coweta County, Georgia. I wanted to come out here and show you guys firsthand what is happening to our county. See, behind me, we have these power lines. Georgia Power is going to expand these lines to support power to the data center. What they're doing to homeowners is they're taking their homes. This is my childhood home behind me. It is being taken by force by Georgia Power. Homeowners in this county do not have a choice. It is called eminent domain. And they will take it.
3: Wow. All right, you get the idea. This is not good. It doesn't augur well for any of us. Our way of life is gone. And it's over. Eminent domain, sure, they'll take it. They'll take whatever. They can use it for reasons of alleged national security. Watch more and more things be tagged with that little moniker. National security. That's one of Trump's favorite little phrases to use. All right, there's our update on the power grid, how tremendously weak and fragile it is. No joke. Very simple target for any advanced country to take on and tear down. I'm just not optimistic. All right, we'll take a break and come back.

0: Okay, welcome back. Hour number two. It's time to move right along on this Tuesday night and welcome Frosty Wooldridge back to the program. Frosty, how are things at 8,000 feet in the Colorado Rockies? Do you have any water up there to speak of?
1: Oh, hi, Jeff, and hi, everyone. Hi. Across the country and across the planet. Yeah, at 8,000 feet here in the Colorado Rocky Mountains, still in a class two drought, level two drought. We've had minimal rainfall all summer, and obviously the Colorado River is running really low, and all of the main rivers, whether it's the Arkansas, Clear Creek, you can go right on down the line. It's quite sparse. In fact, Clear Creek is hardly running over the rocks anymore, and usually they have rafters going over the Clear Creek, and Clear Creek runs into Golden.
0: Have
1: Boulder
0: 90%
1: Creek. 90%
0: down then, or more. That's crazy.
1: Oh, yeah. It's really, really quite bad. And I don't know what kind of winter it's going to be, but boy, oh boy, if it keeps up the way it's going and we have such a lack of snow as we had last year, it's going to be a crisis situation for Southern California and certainly in Nevada and certainly in Arizona. So, yeah, that's what's happening. And at the same time, I'm actually going up to Frisco, which is an hour away from my house, and there's a bike trail. And I'm going on Thursday with a couple of my backpacking and skiing buddies and they're ladies, and we're going to ride 10 miles over to Breckenridge, which is a big ski area also, right through the beautiful golden leaves, all the aspen of autumn.
0: Oh, yeah.
1: We do it every year, and it's just
0: Knockout.
1: Spectacular. Spectacular.
0: Yeah. Yep, good for you. Good for you. All right, now, you've sent several essays, I haven't checked to see if they're up, and I think Todd has them up there. Let me find out real quick. One of them is very important, and it's actually tragically more true than most people would think. And it's simply stated by Frosty in the title, "The Utter Incompetence and or Criminality of Many of Our," and I put quotes around "elected," because I think most elections at that level are rigged, "our elected leaders. The incompetence and criminality of many of our elected." You bet. You bet. Money has taken over. Now, what's, I think, the amusing aspect to all of this is, and I hearken back again to the AI updates I do, AI is going to it's going to take over. These people are going to be, they're going to be SOL. Pretty soon. And I don't know when, a year, two, maybe. ASI will come. ASI will laugh. ASI will be 1,000 to 10,000 times or more intelligent than these gurus who are trying to run the planet. And they're just going to tell them that it's over. You know, you're out. We're in. It's done. Don't laugh at that. That's a distinct possibility. Go ahead, Frosty.
1: Well, it certainly is. And one of the things that, as an observer, hopefully with some wisdom over the years, we're playing with this AI, and I find it almost comical that we have to beat out China and the AI race.
0: Yeah. Yep.
1: And we have to be vigilant, and we have to make sure it has guardrails, and we have to make sure that we don't let it get so out of control that we have no control over it. And yet there is no, there are no guardrails, and there's certainly not going to be any guardrails, and AI can get into the hands of just about any evil genius out there and cause all sorts of problems. And we have no idea the extent of those problems. We certainly don't have the any idea of the consequences of those problems. And so I think, and I've said this in the past, and I think it's important. When we first, I remember getting my first computer. I went from typing my columns for magazines and news outlets.
0: What kind of computer was it, Frosty? What type?
1: Oh, I forget what the name of it was, but it was just a big fat screen with a gray screen with green letters, uh-huh. And it had floppy disks.
0: Yep, I
1: remember. That was 1981, and I'm thankful because computers over the years, I've been running iMacs here for the last 15 years or so because they're most dependable for me because I'm on the computer literally 10 hours a day, right. Usually 6 and 7 days a week because that's what my life is, writing books, writing magazine articles, and writing commentary, obviously for Rinse.com, which I have been doing for over, 27, 28 years now.
0: Yeah.
1: And it's been great because the spell checking and grammar and all the other things that go with that have made my life a whole lot easier than my old typewriters that I would. I remember on a Royal, I had a Royal, clickety clack, all the way through college, and term papers and all that goes with it. And then I can knock off 60, 65 words a minute, so I can really fly down the keyboard. But after all of that savings of time, and I'd say several years of my life have been saved by my computers, the computers today are going so fast and driving our society so into such great speed. And you see it on every advertisement for, say, phones. I used to have a flip phone with had 2Gs. Well, then they wouldn't service that anymore, so I had to get a 5G cell phone. And all they do is they keep saying how much faster and faster and faster. Well, what I see in computers today, from a lifetime of watching the advance of the computers, and certainly the kinds of deaths that they're causing. I mean, let's face it, cell phones are causing thousands of deaths on the highways.
0: You never hear about it. You're right.
1: Oh, you never hear about it. No, sure don't. You don't hear about the deaths. But we're talking about thousands of deaths on the highways. And thousands, now tens of thousands of accidents. And then, of course, the deaths that go with them. And then all the people that get put into hospitals. Obviously, for years, for decades, drunk driving got, out of the 40,000 accidents on the highways and the 20,000 deaths from those accidents annually, we now have around 11,000 accidents from cell phones and 4,000 deaths. And I wrote that in one of my columns. And so what's happening is the computers are driving us, and they certainly have found, if you don't think there's evil out there, or bad people, or ill, people with all sorts of illnesses. Look at what they've done to the kids. I mean, the kids are so addicted to all these stupid programs that they're, again, as I've said, wasting 7 hours and 22 minutes a day, the average teenager wastes right. on his or her cell phone 7 days a week. And so that same, then you can go online betting now. And then I think just state after state after state now, you do the big bets. And so everybody's hooked into betting, and it's billions and billions and billions of dollars. And mostly when you're a betting person, you lose. That's all there is
0: That's
1: to
0: right.
1: it. You lose.
0: Mm-hmm.
1: But you get addicted. And then you also, for those of you who have watched the news this week, Cindy Crawford's son, here's Cindy Crawford, an international model, filthy rich, her husband's handsome, she's gorgeous, and she's had 2 kids, 1 daughter, and then the son, 27 years old, extremely handsome, and he just killed himself with an overdose and has lived 10 years with drugs and all that goes with that. And yet couldn't be saved. Elvis Presley literally drugged himself to death. That Hayden Panettiere, she just killed herself at the age of 36. Mm-hmm. And you wonder why these people are doing all this stuff, whether it was Elvis with his drugs and his obesity. And he, everybody wonders.
0: Well, he also, we should remember, Frosty, that he had Dr. Nick was his doctor, so-called.
1: Yeah.
0: And Dr. Nick gave Elvis, I think he was getting over 12 different kinds of dangerous to not take together medications.
1: Right.
0: So,
1: right.
0: You know, there's got to be some, there were a lot of charges of medical malpractice, and, but it didn't go anywhere for obvious reasons. Anyway, go ahead.
1: Well, yeah, exactly. And the sad thing, they always, they thought that Elvis was such a performer there in Las Vegas. And he was. He had Las Vegas sewed up. Everybody had to watch Elvis. And of course, he was on stage and he did all this wild, frenetic. Well, he was on amphetamines. His mother actually got him on amphetamines because she was on amphetamines. If you want to really understand or know and have a great knowledge of what happened to Elvis, it's called Elvis, A Lonely Life. And I forget who the... I actually look it up in my library here because I bought the book and I just wanted to see what Elvis's life was like.
0: That's another good one. It's called Elvis, What Happened? Came out
1: a
0: few weeks before he died, written by Red West, Sonny West, I think it's Sonny West.
1: Yeah, the Memphis Mafia.
0: That's right. They were allegedly the tell-all inside story. And it didn't make Elvis real happy, that book. That's what it
1: was. Oh, yeah. He was trying to sue him, and he's trying to get it to stop it from being printed. But at that point, he was in the last throes of his life at the age of 42 when he should have been in the peak condition. But he was 255 pounds
0: was
1: on a six-foot frame, and his heart couldn't handle, you know. And his cook fixed him these. You've had a cheese sandwich before. Well, she would butter both sides of the bread and then cook up a peanut butter and banana sandwiches, and he took all the oil and the grease down. He was eating horribly, and his heart was completely blocked up.
0: Yeah, they might as well have pumped concrete into his circulatory system.
1: Yep.
0: That's crazy. Anyway, do you know, here's a funny little sideline issue. This is strange. The giant of that whole era was Dick Clark. Everybody, Dick Clark's TV show.
1: Dick Clark.
0: You know who told Dick Clark that Elvis Presley had died? Me.
1: Oh, really?
0: Yes. It was the damnedest thing. It was just coincidence. He was in our studios in Las Vegas, and I heard the UPI or AP machine went off. Ding, ding, ding, ding, ding. Five bells. That's a big, big story. And I went and looked, and Dick Clark was in the hall. I went and looked, and I came out, and I saw it. It was Elvis Presley dead at 42 or whatever it was.
1: Yeah, 42.
0: And I said,
1: August 16th, 1977. The reason I found out was I was coming across, I was just coming back from Alaska on a motorcycle trip with my two brothers, in fact, and we had the time of our lives up in Alaska. I mean, every trip I've had to Alaska, all eight times. Nine times, actually, eight times on a motorcycle and one time on a bicycle, came back, crossing the border, coming into, I think it was Montana, and they were checking us for drugs, and they pulled my front, I had a 750 Honda CB4, which was quite the bike for touring back then, and I went over to the bench, they're tearing my bike apart, and all that went with that, and there was a front page, Elvis dead at 42, August the 16th, 1977.
0: Man,
1: I won't forget
0: it.
1: That because I've danced to Elvis. Sandy and I danced to Elvis all those years. Got married to his song, Can't Help Falling in Love with You. And in fact, at her memorial service, we played Can't Help Falling in Love with You by Elvis Presley. You know, and the man was gifted with the most beautiful voice in the universe. And yet he chose drugs, and he chose obesity, and he chose an early death at 42 from literally trashing his body all those years.
0: Well,
1: and
0: when I told Dick Clark, he didn't go, "Oh my God," he kind of looked down at the ground. I'll never forget this, and he didn't quite shake his head, but that's what he was thinking. He put his head down. And he said, "Thanks for telling me. I'm not surprised." That's what he said. They all knew. He was on borrowed time.
1: He got. I remember that last time he sang that. I think it was those two, the Righteous Brothers, sang that song.
0: Unchained
1: it was a love
0: Melody.
1: Song. Yeah, Unchained Melody, and he sang that his last song, and he was laboring just to get any breath at that point in time.
0: Yeah.
1: And it's just an incredibly sad story. But the same thing, you know, Elvis with a Hayden Panettiere lady just a couple weeks ago, dying at 36, and now this very handsome young man, the Cindy Crawford, she's going through a lot of pain right now. And I can tell you, my empathy levels are extremely high when I hear about such deaths. I know
0: the pain will never go completely away. No,
1: don't.
0: It doesn't leave.
1: It doesn't leave. It sticks right
0: it's
1: with
0: the,
1: you
0: and the unwanted
1: every
0: house
1: cell.
0: Guest.
1: You yeah, know,
0: it just doesn't
1: great
0: go.
1: Tragedies out there.
0: Yeah.
1: And so, you know, sad beyond comprehension. I suffer my own, you know, my own sympathy feelings for all those who are in this. Mm-hmm. Unbelievable kind of pain of losing a loved one like that.
0: Well, I think I want to say this real quick.
1: Yeah.
0: Your ability to set that indescribable grief aside so you can keep doing what you're doing, because you know it makes a difference to a lot of people out there. Your writing, your thoughts, your feelings, you're inspirational. And that is the mark of a great man. And you've done it. And to live with that grief and yet put it aside to the extent that you're able to continue doing what you're doing and contributing to this planet and people by the millions is very special. And I want to commend you for that. A lot of people couldn't do it. I didn't think you were going to make it for a while. You did.
1: Yeah. Yeah. Trust me, it's a journey. It's a journey that you really have to muster your courage for anyone who's lost a loved one, and all of us
0: right.
1: at some point of our lives
0: are
1: going to lose
0: yes.
1: a loved one.
0: That's our reward for leading a great life. You're going to have pain from losing the people closest to you. It seems like a very bad joke. Go ahead.
1: Yeah. Very painful. And obviously, each one of us must deal with that grief, and we must have
0: right.
1: some kind of courage. We must have some kind of self-awareness, and we must try to go forward.
0: You do. All right.
1: Yeah.
0: Let's
1: yeah.
0: go forward. Now, what about the caliber and quantity? I mean, the quantity is obviously substantial, but the caliber of people that we elect to our county supervisors, our local school boards, and all the way up to governor and senator and our representatives from the various states. What's the quality of people now in Congress? I mean, I think I know what you're going to say, and you should. It's unbelievably horrible. These are lousy people for the most part. There are exceptions. Always. But they're corrupt. They're self-absorbed. They believe that they're better than everybody else. And they all have their Zionist, Jewish, AIPAC babysitters, every one of them in the House, except for Tom Massey. They have a babysitter assigned to them to make sure they vote properly. And these are people who have sold out. To get into that level, they've had to sell out. And if they haven't sold out, the enemy, the controllers, have things on them. They're very eminently able to blackmail and bribe them. No problem in many cases. It's a bad scene right now. Our wonderful, on paper, government system is no longer functional. Not properly. Go ahead.
1: Well, it certainly isn't. And as a matter of fact, I just saw the latest poll on the approval rating of Congress is 12%. 12%. That's even down from about 17% this summer. And that 12%, you wonder what that 12% is thinking when they would approve of these characters. You know,
0: right.
1: one thing, though,
0: right.
1: what's happening and what has happened to Europe, whether it's, mm-hmm. you know, Sweden.
0: Oh. Norway, beyond words. Horrible. What's happening? Horrible.
1: And they're killing their own countries. And again, astoundingly enough, America is killing itself by its own elected officials, because our own elected officials are choosing, again, mass immigration of third world migrants who are incapable of assimilating into the American way of life, and in fact are defrauding America and the American way of life. And yet Americans are voting such people in, like El Saeed there in Dearborn, Michigan, or Ilhan Omar, or you can go on down the line, Keith Ellison out there in Minneapolis. I can go down the line there. But one of the things that you see it happening, and you see the destruction of Europe, but for some reason, almost a mystery to me as an American citizen, is that we're watching it happen to ourselves. And yeah. I gave examples in this piece that I wrote. You can see the whole piece on Rinse.com in my category. But here's 88-year-old House member Maxine Waters, and she's a Democrat from California. And she heads the House Financial Services Committee. And that, of course, is a DEI extraordinaire position for a woman who has literally the brains of a cricket. And yet, you know, these electors have continually electing her into office for the past four decades, and the reality remains that she possesses no clue as to the financial aspects of America's free market system, and she's done nothing for the 175,000 homeless in her district, for God's sakes. And yet she keeps getting elected, mouthing off that we should have violence toward others that don't think like her. And she instigates and always screams racism in a country where millions have come to America, people of color, just to get to America to escape the misery of their own countries, or the miseries of their own continent, such as Africa, certainly India, certainly all of China. Mm-hmm. And yet here she is right now, having the power to do something good. And has she? She doesn't even know how to introduce a bill, because she doesn't have any brain power. And of course, when you have such little brain power, you literally hire people, her aides in her office, that are just as stupid as she is. You know, because if she was halfway intelligent, why not solve the Social Security crisis? Because Social Security is absolutely going to go broke by 2032, which is a blink in time from now. And will she fix that? No, she won't fix that. She hasn't fixed that. She wouldn't even know. She doesn't even know how it operates. She doesn't even have aides that could even figure it out. And to bring solutions to that, not a chance. You know, and so, you know, it begs the question as to educational and citizenship standards that allow people in America to serve in Congress. I mean, I think we should have an IQ test, and every person that comes into Congress has got to have IQ at least over 110. And they need to. If you get over 110, at least you have a bright IQ, and then you get up around 120, and you're super bright IQ, and then that way you can be very creative, and you can know what's going on, and you have understanding of. And knowledge of how to fix things, how to repair things, how to evolve any kind of a problem into a solution. But you don't have that kind of intellectual horsepower. Maybe that's why at some point AI is going to have to take over, if you get it in the right hands, and bring America into solutions through AI. I would certainly support that, because such people as Ilhan Omar or Rashida Tlaib or some guy like Ilhan, or what's his name, El Saeed, Abdul Saeed, they're not here to solve America's problems. They're here to install Sharia law, because they are dyed-in-the-wool Muslims, and that's what they do. But here's another example of incompetence in the House of representatives in our Congress, and his name is House Member Hank Johnson. He's a Democrat from Georgia. This guy is videotaped in Congress because he was worried about too many people on one side of Guam would cause it to tip into the ocean.
0: The island was going to tip over, friends. That's what he believed that. Yeah.
1: Yeah. And you sit there and you can't believe this, but you go on YouTube and look up Hank Johnson and get the videotape of him in Congress that he is absolutely, literally, his biggest concern was that Guam is going to tip over because there's too many people on one side. I mean, that's how dumb he is. And yet he is making up... laws, and part of the laws that go into America. Mm-hmm. And I've got a quote here. My fear is that the whole island of Guam will become so overly populated that it will tip over and capsize.
0: Here, let's listen to Hank lay it out. Here, I've got it right here.
1: Yeah.
0: Hold on.
2: And that this is a island that at its widest level is, 12 miles from shore to shore, and at its smallest level, location, it's 7 miles between one shore and the other. Is that correct?
3: I don't have the exact dimensions, but to your point, sir, I think Guam is a small island.
2: Very small island, and about 24 miles, if I recall, long. So 24 miles long, about 7 miles wide at the least widest place on the island, and about 12 miles wide.
0: Are you getting this, everyone?
2: The widest part of the island. And I don't know how many square miles that is.
0: This is a congressman.
2: To know?
3: I don't have that figure with me, sir. I can certainly supply it to you if you'd like.
2: Yeah, my fear is that the whole island will become so overly populated that it will tip over and capsize.
3: We don't anticipate that. The Guam population, I think, currently about 175,000, and again with eight.
0: All right, that's some military guy who was there being interviewed by a committee, apparently led by Representative Congressman Hank Johnson. Gee. Wow. Well, you heard it yourself. It's not hyperbole. Hank Johnson is Hank Johnson. Okay, go ahead.
1: Yeah, and that's what we have making laws there in Washington, D.C.
0: Imagine a debate with Slapsy Maxie and Hank Johnson, a debate over whatever.
1: Oh,
0: imagine them sitting down and talking to each other. That would be hilarious in and of itself.
1: It certainly would be. For some reason, we don't have in the Constitution that you need to be born in America other than the president and all of our, the president has to be born in America. That's why you couldn't have somebody like Arnold Schwarzenegger. He went to the governorship of California, but he could never become president. Well, amen. We need somebody who is presidential. And we should have no one from foreign countries be able to get into Congress. And certainly become the mayor of New York City, especially this latest character. But, you've got the Somalian Muslim refugee immigrant called Ilhan Omar, and she has a documented IQ of 67.7. And she spouts off in Congress that America is one of the worst countries in the world. And she's representing 84,000 Somalians with the same kind of IQ, 90%. Are on welfare, and of course she just gained, I think she gained something like from zero to $30 million bank account last year, and then she had to back off of that. Well, she's so god-awful corrupt, but that's Somalia, and that's why Somalia is a failed nation and a failed state. And then she even married her brother and forged papers to get her brother as her spouse over to America. I'm hoping Tom Holman and certainly all of DHS and ICE at some point arrest her and throw her in jail and deport her back to Somalia after she gets into a prison sentence, because we don't need people like that in our country. They're that corrupt. Rashida Tlaib, she's a Muslim socialist Palestinian right there in Detroit, Michigan. Of course, she got in because there's 300,000 Muslims there in Detroit. Again, 90% of them on welfare, your tax dollars. And she wrapped herself in the Palestinian flag, and it's outside of her office. I mean, she has the Palestinian flag outside of her office in Washington, D.C. And you sit here and you're watching Dearborn, Michigan become an Islamic caliphate. And it's got dozens of mosques. How do I know? It's got burqa-covered women. They're literally, burqas make a woman a non-being. And that's what the men in Muslim land and the Islamic state, they want their women to be completely non-beings, totally submissive. And of course, if you go to Detroit, I mean, I've been there just a summer ago, Arabic writing on all the buildings. And the schools are in Arabic and Quran teaching, and they are practicing Sharia law. And you will not see an American flag fly. It's like a no-go zone, just like there's over 100 no-go zones there in UK, certainly in France, and now into Germany, in Denmark and Finland. I'm telling you, they've taken over all of Europe. And now Europe's starting to fight back, but it's a little bit late when you've got about 50 million Muslims that have already invaded. But I can tell you this right now, every person listening, I hear all these women, the liberal women out there, women for Islam. Why don't you go over to an Islamic country? Just go over to an Islamic country and live there for a month and see how you like being an absolute nothing of a woman with no clothes, no dancing, no music, no choice of spouse, no choice of schooling, no choice of riding a bicycle, for heaven's sakes. And if you even try to leave the Muslim religion, they put a fatwa on you, and that means to kill you. How many of you and how many women want to have Sharia law in the United States of America? And so, this Abdul El Sayed in Michigan, again, he's a Muslim communist, anti-American. There was a quote by him. This is no kidding, Jeff. It was in a feed that I had. He says, you may be able to like Muslims, but you better know that they hate you. That's a quote. And that was back in 2018. I even have, I think, the date on that. I could get it for you. And so here we are with an anti-American Muslim in Detroit, Michigan, who's an absolute phony, a liar, a thief, a cheat, you name it. He hangs out with another anti-American anchor baby from Turkey named Hasan Piker. And Hasan Piker said, America deserved 9/11. And that guy could become a U.S. senator. It just goes to show you how fast.
0: I hope people are bringing this up.
1: I do, too. I hope that Mike Rogers starts bringing it up to the Michigan voters. Yeah. And because there's such a voting block in Detroit right now with those 300,000 Muslims, and I guarantee you they are ethnic Muslims. They are a tribe. And I guarantee you every last single one of them will vote for this El Sayed. And the only thing that's going to save Michigan and the rest of America from this Muslim sicko is the rest of Michigan and all the districts in Michigan voting for Mike Rogers and not this Muslim, El Sayed. I mean, God help us, because he could do a lot of damage there in Congress. And look at the damage that's been done with Keith Ellison there in Minneapolis, Minnesota, with $19 billion worth of fraud. You sit there and you go, what's going on? But then you look at 9/11 was only 25 years ago. Worst attack on American soil. Muslims did it, for the most part. Muhammad Atta, flew the planes into the Twin Towers. And here we had all those deaths. And then all of a sudden, there's 750,000 Muslims in New York City, and they're all cheering for 9/11. And they cheered for 9/11, and then we turned right around. The New Yorkers voted god-awful, Mondani into the mayorship of New York City. I mean, what are we thinking, folks? So I sit there, and I've said this before, and I looked it up, and of course, U.S. President John Adams was credited with saying great nations are conquered by the sword or debt. In the 21st century, we can add great nations are conquered by the sword or debt and or religious zealots like Muslims, unquote. So, yeah, I mean, we're in trouble. And even, the Muslim Brotherhood back in, I think, 1971 had a paper that they put out on how to infiltrate America with Muslims and Islam and Sharia law and turning America into a Muslim caliphate. And that's when they created CARE, which is the Council on American Islamic Relations. Guess what, folks? That's a terrorist group. And it absolutely has no affinity, along with the Muslim Brotherhood, has no affinity to the U.S. Constitution other than using it, free speech, in order to continue their terrorist group and their plans to subdue America. And again, I got to give you this quote again because every American should see this and hear this and understand this quote by the CARE director, Omar Ahmad. Islam isn't in America to be equal to any faith, but to become dominant. The Quran should be the highest authority in America, along with Sharia law, and Islam the only religion on earth, unquote. You're talking zealots. That's what this is. These people are zealots, and they have only one mission, and that is to install Sharia law. So, yeah, we got ourselves in a lot of trouble in this country.
0: Wow.
1: Wow. Takes your breath away. I wish, I'm sitting here as a journalist over the last 50 years. I never dreamed. I mean, I made it through the Vietnam War. And I'm always grateful for that because I could have been one of the kids that were killed over there, 58,479 sure. kids just like me back in 65, through 75.
0: Right.
1: And I did have friends. My roommate was killed over there. He's on that black wall there in Washington, D.C., and when I go up to the wall, mm-hmm. and I have probably, 10 times now, I run my hands over, my fingers over his name, and I cry my eyes out. I know I've said that before. He didn't need to die. He shouldn't have died. No one should have died in Vietnam.
0: No, we shouldn't have been over
1: not
0: there.
1: Not a single person, and none of these kids should have died over there in Iraq and Afghanistan. I mean, none of them. Especially the 141,000 that were soldier suicides. Mm-hmm. And yet, here we are, 50 years later, and we got this thing going on in Iran, and I'm sitting here going, why are we doing this? What purpose? And again, we were supposed to be in and out of Iran in a heartbeat. And yet, what's going to happen, and this is my prediction, Trump's going to fart around, and he's going to just goof off, and they're just going to sit there with a waiting game, and they can wait because that's their turf, that's their backyard, and they're very patient. I mean, Muslims and Islam, they've got a 100-year strategy. They don't. It's not 1 year or 10 years. It's a 100-year strategy, and obviously, when you look at the 57 Muslim countries in the world, a lot of them were not Muslim. They were, good free countries without Islam, and now they're all Islamic countries where women have no rights whatsoever, where children have no rights to think, where there is absolutely no personal freedom whatsoever, and yet that has now moved into Europe. And of course, across Africa, my God, look at what's happening to Africa. So yeah, we're in their headlights, and And we're playing into exactly what's, you know, already happened to all these other countries. And I, for one, I do not understand why we're letting this happen and why we vote, you know, these stupid people or these anti-American people or these foreign immigrants like Ilhan Omar into the governing, you know, offices of the United States of America.
0: I'll tell you why, Frosty. I'll tell you why. The country has essentially been intentionally split virtually in half between liberal, socialist, communist, and conservative, patriot, constitutionalists. It's split. You're not going to ever heal a rift that wide. It'll not happen. We don't have a legitimate electoral system from the local to the national level. All elections are easily rigged and fixed now. The constitutionality of so many things going on is ridiculous. It's not there. These are unconstitutional things. No one is standing up because the American people don't have it anymore. They don't. I'm sorry. They don't have it. By and large, there are exceptions, many listening right now. They don't have the backbone to stand up and say something. They don't. And now they've been beaten to a pulp and they're barely able to put food on the table, let alone pay all their monthly bills. So what do you expect? Not you, but what does one expect Americans to do when they are under such awful, god-awful stress, terrible duress, next to no money, and facing a future with or without children that is horrible, to put it mildly? We are really haven't seen anything yet. You think the food prices are bad now? Diesel is dominant. Diesel is essentially God, in a way. And as diesel goes up to $10 a gallon, you're going to see food go through the roof. People are going to be begging for food. And then they're going to be stealing food. You watch. This is not good. And I think that's probably why. If America was as it were after World War II, 1950, 55, 60, 65, we might have had a chance to stand up like we

0: brought in Europeans and people from Australia and certainly from the United Kingdom that wanted to come over to the United States and be Americans. But I'll tell you what, that 1965 Immigration Reform Act by Jacob Javits and Howard Metzenbaum and Teddy Kennedy, that was, and I've called Teddy Kennedy the father of the destruction of America, because that was the single greatest nightmare
1: that's
0: happened to America. And I would really ask all of you to go to my category and read the latest I've written on it, Why Not Stop Mass Immigration into the United States? Because we're already at an official 340 million, but we're on course because we're bringing in 1.2 million a year. Just look it up.
1: Yeah.
0: 2025, 1.2 million people were migrated into the United States, most of them from third world countries, most of them with no skills, most of them without English language, most of them without any kind of education, and no way can they facilitate or contribute to our society, but they sure as heck can get on welfare, and they get on Medicaid, and they get into our schools,
1: it's
0: they
1: the promised
0: get into
1: land.
0: Our free lunch programs.
1: It's a promised land for them.
0: Yeah, and so we're the ones that are paying for our own demise. And again, I can't say it enough. We are being fragmented and fractured into all these different ethnic groups that have no affinity and no contribution whatsoever to the American way of life. They're just a bunch of leeches, like they are in Detroit, certainly like they are in Minneapolis. And again, look at the fraud. You know, Nick Shirley, the guy that's out there really exposing all the fraud that's going on. I mean, this kid, actually, his life is in danger because he's gotten a lot of death threats. Heck, as much as I've exposed Islam in America, I'm amazed that I haven't had, I've had some pretty nasty people write me, but I haven't had any death threats at this point in time. But I guarantee you, I'm going to stand up, I'm going to speak out, and I'm literally bringing every person either reading my work or listening to my work or reading, you know, my three books on the population crisis. You know, I wrote Immigration's Unarmed Invasion, Deadly Consequences back in 2004, and it was the basis of the 8 Ways to Destroy America. That book today, I'm astounded at how fast everything I wrote about back then is coming true right now. And then, of course, in 2009, America on the Brink, the next set of 100 million Americans. Who in their right mind thinks we need 100 million more immigrants in this country? And then, and what benefit? What benefit? It's making us unsustainable. And then, of course, my 2022 America's overpopulation predicament, blindsiding future generations. If any of you read any or all three of those books, you will be extremely sobered to what we're really facing in this country, because we're on course to add 74 million people minimum to this
1: country.
0: Let
1: me add something.
0: By mid-century.
1: Let me add something. Since Trump took office January 2025, that's 1 year and 8 months, and all of his promises about instant deportation, round them up, they're all going home. How many invaders do you think, just guess, have been deported by Trump in a year and 8 months? How many?
0: I have not validated 650,000 is about all that have been rounded up out of the 25 million at the bottom. The least amount of illegals in this country is 25 million, probably much more.
1: Let me read
0: what are your
1: this.
0: Figures?
1: From a credible website, the Deportation Project map, between 2025 and August 2026, the Trump administration deported over 25,000 people to countries other than their country of origin. Very few of these removals were publicly announced by the U.S. Department Project. So he sent 25,000 to non-origin countries.

0: The other part of the figure, we really don't know. Your guess is probably as good as anyone's. We really don't have a clue. They're not going to tell us. It's easy to hide. So we just don't know. I don't know. I mean, I can ask an AI here, how many illegals, let's just see what it says, has Trump deported since January 2025? Let's see what it says. This is Google. All right. The Department of Homeland Security reported that the administration has carried out more than 600,000 formal deportations in a year and 8 months. All right. He's got how much he's got. Yes, it was a good guess. Your facts are good. But seriously, he's got 2 years and 4 months left. If 1 year and 8 months, he's deported 600,000. What's he going to get? How many more can he deport by the end of his term?
1: Well, now, let's just say 1,800 altogether.
0: Let's just say 700,000, right? So that's 1.3 million in his 4 years in office. How many altogether are there, Frosty?
1: There is no question. All the research I've done, and Coulter's done all the research she's done. Steve Camerata over there, the Center for Immigration Studies, CIS.org, 25 million. That's the base figure of how many people are illegally residing in the United States of America. And then when you look at the 250,000 anchor babies every year, they get counted as citizens because it's a complete breach of the 13th or 14th Amendment. Right. I can't remember which. And so, America is becoming the dumping ground for the third world. And it was all caused by Teddy Kennedy back in 1965. If that would have not happened, we would not be in the nightmare that we're in right now. And you know, I have a writer who reads my stuff. He reads it off of Rents.com. He reads every article that I write. And he gives me feedback. His name is Carl, K-A-R-L, Heinz, H-E-I-N-Z. Mm-hmm. And he said, there's no saving Europe. And he is convinced that America is going to follow Europe right down the Islamic Muslim drain. And he said, there's no way to save Europe right now. They can't save themselves. And the United States at some point is not going to be able to save itself. I think we may save ourselves because I remember the Japanese general who said we cannot attack the American mainland because there's a rifle behind every blade of grass. And for sure, the United States of America, there are more rifles in America with more Americans behind those rifles. So it's possible if these Muslims start getting really nasty like they are probably going to get at some point, you're going to see a lot of state militia simply start taking Muslims out. And that's tragic on so many levels.
0: I agree. Thank you, Frosty. Get some rest. Keep it up. Well, talk to you soon. You be safe out there. Have some fun.
1: Okay. I will.
0: All right. Frosty Wooldridge. Okay. We're going to take a short break. Come right back with David Oates and some new reversals. Let's take a look and see and listen to what he has coming up next.

0: Okay, and welcome back. Going down to Australia now to say hello to our friend and colleagues, long time, David Oates, the master, the maestro of reverse speech, one of the most important breakthroughs in human being intelligence ever. If not the number one, I don't know what would be, quite frankly. Hello, David. Tell us what's going on. A lot of people want to know about daughter and everything, and
1: Well, it's been a rough 3 weeks since I've been back home from America. So, look, she's home. She's doing well right now. She's in several different specialist care. She had a series of very nasty seizures, for those who don't know. They got violent. So she's been in and out of hospital, but she's home now and she's happy, and we've got some new meds, it's just keep our fingers crossed, basically, you know.
0: That's wonderful to hear. It's nice.
1: Very
0: good. So, good for you too, Dad. That's a tough one to carry.
1: Being a parent means you look after your kids, doesn't it? And if you don't look after your kids, you need to examine your parenthood. So if I'll let you, of course, which is another one too. I've been back from America for almost 3 weeks. So I'm started back at work this week. I started seeing clients this week. I haven't got any new public reversals, but I certainly will go over some other ones. I plan to do get back to media reversals this week. I'm going to do Trump's speech at the UN and see what we can find there. I don't know what he's going to do about Iran. He just made a statement on Iran. So, yes, I got a lot of media to catch up with and to bring you all the latest news to what's going on, because right now I have been writing a little bit. I'm halfway through a 12-book series. I think I might have told you this before. Halfway through a 12-book series about a private investigator using reverse speech to solve his cases. And, each book sort of is a separate case, but there's a underlying thread that goes through all 12 books of some government conspiracies and artificial intelligence. It's actually quite enjoying writing it. I'm having a lot of fun. So that's what I've been doing, basically, and looking after my daughter, doing a little bit of writing, and we're back at work this week.
0: Very good. Good news all around. Good.
1: And point of fact, I just saw reversal right now. I'm going to play this. I just saw it. Listen, this is very appropriate to the conversation we're just having. Here's the forward. It's on me. Yep. Yeah. Well, that's inevitable, isn't it? And backwards, I'm still on with rents. A little bit unclear.
0: Well, you don't say real. You don't sound real happy about it, but it's there.
1: I don't say real happy about it. Oh, I'm very happy about it, Jeff. I love doing your shows. We've been together for more than 30 years now.
0: Yeah, it is. Yes, sir. Yeah. And reversals are more important now than ever to understand what's really going on, as if we really honestly don't intuitively understand it. The reversals prove it, and it's a shocking truth. We have proof of what we suspect intuitively, that these people are criminals, they're traitors, they're treasonous, etc., and it's a fact.
1: Yeah, the reversals on our public figures are just not good at all. Let me pull up some from this year. No, that doesn't tell us much. This is one on Pam Bondi.
2: Hey, we got two we can play here.
3: This has been the most transparent presidency. He's the one who asked that those files.
4: I reclaim my time. I got your answer.
2: Target now we'll see, whatever that means.
3: Target now we'll see.
2: That tells a great deal. But this one does. Here's another one on Pam Bundy.
3: What's funny about this?
5: Chairman, you know what the answer is? And I think I understand why the Attorney General does not want to answer the question. Because you eliminated the National Cryptocurrency Enforcement Team last year. So I understand why you don't want to tell the American people who works there.
2: Who will beat the crime we lost?
5: Who will beat the crime we lost?
6: Who will beat the crime we lost? Who will beat the crime we lost?
2: That's a quick one, that one. I don't know whether you heard that one or not. Speaks a little bit. Who will beat the crime we lost? Yeah, well, America's got a problem with crime. There's no doubt about that. So, what have I got on? Let me see who else I've looked at in public figures this year. Here's some interesting one. Here's Dr. Phil talking about a UIP disclosure. Let's see what he's got to say.
7: It could have an effect on some of the elderly population that is not as technologically advanced as others.
2: The popular way?
7: Popular way.
2: Doesn't tell us a great deal either, does it?
0: No, don't.
2: So it's a bit of a blast show today. I better pick up the pace a little bit. Okay, let me see. I'm trying to hear Hegseth. Okay, let me look at Hegseth.
0: Hegseth. The hegemon.
2: Hegseth.
0: Talking
2: about Iran. Talking about Iran. Yeah. Okay, here we go. Now we'll do some stuff.
0: Did you know, David, that he's thinking about jumping in to run for president?
2: He is?
0: Yes.
2: Yeah. Huh. I wouldn't have thought he was presidential material.
0: Well, he's not. That's the funny part about it. He's an idiot.
2: I'd have to agree with that. I'm not very impressed with the man.
0: No.
2: Yeah. He seems to go beyond his role as Secretary of War, whatever they call that department nowadays. Here he is about Iran.
8: For 47 long years, the expansionist and Islamist regime in Tehran has waged a savage, one-sided war against America. They didn't always declare it openly, except for their constant chants of death to America. They did it through the blood of our people.
2: Here it says, hate must smash this.
8: Hate must smash this.
9: Hate must smash this.
2: Well, that's clear.
9: Hate must smash this.
2: Yeah, the hate. We're using hate to break down the Iranian regime. So, hate must smash this is how we interpret that. Here's another one on Hegseth.
8: Last June, Operation Midnight Hammer obliterated their nuclear program to rubble. Afterward, we told them plainly, that's it, now make a deal.
2: Play the game on this.
8: Play the game on this?
2: Oh, yeah.
9: Play the game on this?
2: Fair enough.
0: Played.
2: Okay, hang on, let's play it again.
8: That's it, now make a deal. Play the game on this?
2: Oh, you definitely played, yeah.
9: Play the game on this?
2: Definitely.
9: Play the game on this?
2: Yeah, well, I don't know. They played the game. I know nothing's been achieved. There's been no deals reached. But they've gone through the steps, haven't they?
0: Yeah.
2: All right. Here's another one.
8: America, regardless of what so-called international institutions say, is unleashing the most lethal and precise air power campaign in history.
2: Make her operate.
9: Make her operate.
2: Yeah, well, that's just a straightforward reversal. Sure. Operate the American war machine. That makes sense. Here's one where he mentions the word Nazi.
8: We fight to win, and we don't waste time or lives.
2: Nazi award human.
8: Nazi award human.
2: Huh.
9: Nazi award human.
2: I'll be bothered.
9: Nazi award human.
2: I don't think I've ever played that one on the air because I don't really know what it means.
0: What if he were saying, not see, I don't see it. Nazi award human.
2: Oh, that's what I said. Nazi award human.
0: I thought you said Nazi as in N-A-Z-I.
2: Oh, I did. What are you saying?
0: N-O-T-S-E-E.
2: Oh, I see. All right. Hang on.
0: Just a thought.
8: Nazi award human.
9: Nazi award human. Nazi award human.
0: You hear the space between not and see?
2: Yes, I did hear a space. Yeah, you're absolutely right. Yep. Okay.
0: I think he's saying right. Not see, as in...
2: Award human. Well, I don't think America sees what's going on. This
0: no, they don't.
2: War in Iran that Trump promised would last 2 weeks. What we're into now, 5 months, 6 months? And... The latest thing I saw him say was they'll stop the war after the midterm.
0: Well, yeah, we've been at this since June of 2025. So do the math, do the count.
2: Yeah.
0: It's obvious that Trump is following orders constantly. We have no munitions to be giving away to anybody, and yet he just signed an order giving the Israelis another 40,000, 2,000-pound bombs.
2: Why does America have to do all this? Why don't Israel buy their own
0: bombs? We've always given the Jews everything they've asked for, never gotten paid back any of it, to speak of, nothing. This has gone on since 1947, 48. It's just it's a traditional parasitation? It's parasites.
2: I don't think that's a word.
0: They're parasites. They're taking all of whatever they want any time they want. They're parasitizing us, and there's nothing going to be done to stop it.
2: Yeah.
0: Because they have material on most all of the key people in our alleged government. Remember Jeffrey Epstein. They control the Congress. They control the Senate. They control the executive branch. And I'm sure they have their hands deep into the Supreme Court. It's just the way it is now. And it's been moving in this direction for a long, long time. But we're here. It's total control on the planet Zion is what it is.
2: Mm. Yeah,
0: if you don't believe me, all right, here. Look, I've said this before. Every single position of power, influence, authority over the American people and the American government is controlled by international Zionist Jewry. I can't think of one that isn't. And if there isn't by name somebody controlling it, look at the corporation that owns it. BlackRock, Vanguard, okay? And now they've looked at AI and years ago realized that whoever wins the race to artificial superintelligence owns control of the planet instantly. So what do we have? We have the big eight major AI companies in development right now of all sorts of products in the race toward AGI, which is pretty close to here, and then ASI. And if you don't believe me, Google DeepMind was founded by Sergey Brin and Larry Page, Jews. OpenAI, the CEO is Sammy the Altman, Jew. Meta, run by Mark Zuckerberg, Jew. Anthropic, partially founded by Dario Amodei and his sister Daniela, Jew. XAI, Elon Musk, Jewish, at least in all but all it, in every way you can imagine. He anyway, you get the point. So five out of the eight right there are controlled by Jews or Jewish sympathizers or Jewish assets. The biggest, most important thing in our lifetime, in all of human history, in all likelihood, again, and they're all there. They don't miss a trick. That's my point. Very smart people.
2: Yeah, well, I have a comment to make on all of that. You said it all.
0: They're facts. Yeah. What can you do? Facts are facts, David.
2: Said it all.
0: You know?
2: Yeah.
1: Yeah, well, look, I'll have some more news for you next week. I'll have brand new reversals for you next week. Trump at the UN, plus all the stuff.
0: You know what's going to happen. We could pretty well project it. Trump is going to be Trump. He may not issue some zingers. He may. I don't know. He keeps threatening to nuke Iran off the face of the earth, in so many words. But again, he's following directions. But again, to repeat, the munitions shortage we're facing, why would he give the Israelis 40,000 2,000-pound bombs when we have nothing to spare? Nothing to spare. Because he has to. Because he wants to. Because it's tradition, etc.
1: Yeah, well, I'm not impressed. So there we go.
0: Shouldn't be. Good.
1: Nope. But this week, I'm not impressed with anything.
0: Well,
1: his egg says again. Yeah. Sorry? Go on. Sorry.
0: No, I understand. Please go ahead yourself. That's good.
5: War is hell, and always will be.
1: Oh, gee, look at the reversal. See, I want it.
5: See, I want it.
9: See, I want it. See, I want it.
1: War is hell, and always will. See, I want it. Yeah, well, that just speaks volumes, doesn't it? Do it again.
5: War is hell, and always will be.
1: See, I want it.
5: See, I want it.
9: See, I want it. See, I want it.
1: That says it all. I don't know how to comment on that one. Here's another one. I'll crave it. Awesome.
5: The IRGC and Iranian regime sees only two things on the side of aircraft: the Stars and Stripes and the Star of David.
1: I'll crave it. Awesome.
5: I'll crave it. Awesome.
9: I'll crave it. Awesome.
0: I'll crave it. Arson.
1: Yeah, the fire. Bomb them all. Burn them all out. I'll crave it. I want to do this. Yeah, it's not very nice, is it?
0: No.
1: And he talks about the Mossad backwards.
5: Not to mention our Gulf partners stepping up even more, now going on the offense, and have always been with us on the defense with collective and integrated air defenses.
1: Snare, feed the Mossad.
5: Snare, feed the Mossad.
9: Snare, feed the Mossad. Snare, feed the Mossad.
1: Mossad. I don't know whether that's pronounced correctly, but it seems to be. Feed the Mossad. Well, he just gave him 40,000 bombs, so there you go. And here he is again.
5: Their strategy shifted just from defense of their nuclear facilities to a conventional umbrella of so many missiles.
1: Yet we see Lucifer.
5: Yet we see Lucifer.
9: Yet we see Lucifer. Yet we see Lucifer.
1: Yeah, well, what have we got here? We got old Crave Arson. We see Lucifer. I want the war. Then he says backwards, I was nuts.
5: And so it doesn't change how we operate, but we engage with it to prove that it's not true, as CENTCOM has done so well.
1: I was nuts.
5: I was nuts.
9: I was nuts. I was nuts.
1: Yeah, a little bit unclear nuts. These reversals aren't the best this week. Okay, but anyway, look, it doesn't paint him in a very good light at all. Who else have I got? Oh, I got a whole file on the Iran war. I didn't know what this is all about. I didn't even know I had this. Okay, here is an American commander giving an update on Iranian war.
10: But it's worth pointing out that Iranian forces continue to deliberately target innocent civilians in Gulf countries while hiding behind their own people as they launch attacks from highly populated cities in Iran.
1: Now run it, see this deal.
10: I'll run it, see this deal.
1: Oh, yeah.
9: I'll run it, see this deal.
7: All yes. Right.
0: Clear as a bell.
1: Yeah. Clear as day. Yeah, well, that's consistent with all the other ones. This is a war that these guys want. They want this, is what all the reversals are saying. But here's another one.
10: Forces executing Operation Epic Fury aren't just defending against Iranian threats. We are methodically dismantling them by hitting Iranian missiles and drones as we also strike their defense industrial base.
1: It will sign this method. Yeah, well, that's what they're doing. Okay. They're following.
0: How can anyone listen to these things, David? How can any rational mind deny the reality that reverse speech is real? I don't get it. I don't get it. Talk about living in denial. That takes the cake, doesn't it?
1: Yeah, I don't get it either. I've been at this for 44 years now, as of this year. 44 years.
0: Wow.
1: Yes, it doesn't make any sense to me. I've got all the proof anyone could ever want, and examples and tests. And anyway, I keep at it. I'm not stopping. incredible things. It really is. Okay. Yes, someone who says the battle was a massive con, wanting to impeach Eggset. Who is this guy? I know this guy's face.
11: EI policies of today are not the same as what happened back then. They're dividing troops inside formations, causing commanders to walk on eggshells.
1: Now that's Pete Hegseth. The battle was a massive con.
11: The battle was a massive con.
1: Or is a massive con, either is or was. Let's play it again. Here's the forwards.
11: DEI policies of today are not the same as what happened back then. They're dividing troops inside formations, causing commanders to walk on eggshells.
1: The battle was or is a massive con.
11: The battle's
0: The battle's a massive con. It's just a contraction.
1: That would fit. You're absolutely right. The battle's a massive con. That would fit. Well, okay. Well, there you go. Why, I've just played you about a half a dozen reversals on Hegseth that basically says exactly that. This is a con. This is a scam. We want this. We're fighting in it. Okay. Here's Trump. Okay. Talking about Iran.
12: We were planning tomorrow on shooting down some of their power plants, and we're going to hold that up. Hopefully we won't have to do it.
1: Go in this battle. We will.
12: Go in this battle. We will.
1: Let's play it again.
12: We were planning tomorrow on shooting down some of their power plants, and we're going to hold that up. Hopefully we won't have to do it.
1: Go in this battle, we will.
12: Go in this battle, we will.
13: Go in this battle, we will. Go in this battle, we will.
1: Yeah, well, that's what they've done. I reckon they're going to go in big time. That's not from reverse speech. That's just my own personal opinion. They're going to wipe Iran out.
0: I tend to agree. I think they're going to go on the ground. Yeah,
1: I think they're going to. That's not for reverse speech, everyone. That's just David Oates' personal opinion. Here's another one.
12: And hopefully we can make a deal that's good for all of us.
1: The game make you will have won.
12: The game make you will fight.
13: The game make you will fight.
1: Oh, that's a very quick one.
13: The game make you will fight.
1: Yeah, forget it. That wasn't a good one. All right. We'll play this one. Here we go.
12: It's including Israel, that's been a great partner in this fight. They've really been a good partner in the fight. They fought hard. But we'll see what happens. I think there's a very good chance we're going to end up in a deal.
1: The battle we sew up.
12: The battle we sew up.
13: The battle we sew up.
1: Yep.
13: The battle we sew up.
1: Yeah, okay. Yeah, well, look, all these reversals, actually, you know, I could almost say it is reverse speech. Almost these reversals are saying they want this. They're going to
0: right.
1: They're going to go. They're going to fight.
0: That's true.
1: Yeah, that's what they're saying.
0: Mm-hmm. Mm-hmm.
1: Okay. Here's another one.
14: With the UK. I think they'll be involved, yeah, maybe. But they should be involved enthusiastically. We've been protecting these countries for years with NATO.
1: Name the shit.
14: Name the shit.
15: Name the shit. Name the shit.
1: Okay. Whatever. Yep, fair enough.
0: Mm-hmm.
1: Here's another one. Talking about UK.
14: Putin fears us. He doesn't fear. He has no fear of Europe whatsoever. He fears the United States of America.
1: Her vow is not bravery.
14: Vow is no bravery.
15: Her vow is no bravery. Her vow is no bravery.
1: Well, that was nice and clear. nothing wrong with that reversal. Let's play the fools again.
14: Putin fears us. He doesn't fear. He has no fear of Europe whatsoever. He fears the United States of America.
1: Her vow is not bravery.
14: Her vow is no bravery.
15: Her vow is no bravery.
1: I guess.
15: Her vow is no bravery.
1: I guess he's talking about Russia. Her vow is not bravery. I don't know what that would mean.
0: Mm-hmm.
1: Here's another one. This is all in an Iran war file on my computer that I didn't know I had. I don't know how old this is.
16: Is the United States getting back to being the world's policeman?
14: Look, the United States should not be very much involved.
1: He planned vicious.
15: He not vicious.
1: Look, no doubt they're going to go into Iran with all these reversals. No doubt at all. Crazy. These reversals are pretty straightforward, really. Here's some more on Iran. This is from August this year. Oh, gee, this is almost recent. This is last month.
17: As far as I'm concerned, it's just a waste of time dealing with them. They're liars. We make a deal. And they were, if I make a deal with him, we have a deal. And he goes out, he talks. We make a deal. Everyone's agreed. No nuclear weapon.
1: We damn you.
17: Can you damn you?
15: Can you damn you? Can you damn you?
1: Yeah, well, they're gonna do it. Yep. Another one.
17: Again, they were defeated very quickly. Denmark was beaten in one day, less than one day, by the Nazis, by Hitler.
1: They'll pay up.
17: They'll pay up.
1: I believe this is still talking about Iran. Yeah. Another one.
17: Some of the very small countries want to help because they're the most vulnerable. I mean, that's the only reason they want to help. Some.
1: A spy, no win.
17: A spy, no win.
15: A spy, no win. A spy, no win.
1: A spy, maybe intelligence is received. They're not going to win. They'll keep on fighting forever. It'll be a quagmire, is my prediction. The only way they could possibly win in Iran is to nuke them, and if they nuked them, then, oh, boy. Well, that ain't going to happen. Next one.
17: When we wanted them, we didn't want them badly, but we did say, if you want to join us, and they all said no. But when they could have, they weren't there for us.
1: One, they're so innocent.
17: One, they're so innocent.
15: One, they're so innocent. One, they're so innocent.
0: What is the one? Is this to be followed by a two and a three?
1: Well, I've got it spelled as W-O-N. I've got it spelled as W-O-N. It could be saying that he's won the war with Iran. They're innocent. Who knows? I don't know. Here he is again talking about Iran.
17: Spoke to Italy. I didn't speak to Spain. Spain is a wasted cause. We don't want to do any trade business with Spain anymore, by the way. I'd like you to cut it up.
1: They killed her with our bomb.
17: They killed her with our bomb.
15: Wow. They killed her with our bomb. They killed her with our bomb.
1: Wow. Well, I don't think that's
0: they
1: the
0: killed,
1: best.
0: They killed. They killed her with our bombs. Now that's absolutely correct. The Jewish Air Force has American bombs, lots and lots and lots of them. It has all kinds of glide bombs. It has traditional ordnance. Right. It's got everything. So,
1: I believe that's exactly what that's talking about. That's not talking about Spain. That's talking about Israel. Absolutely. And here's another one.
17: This man terribly. And this man's a good man, too. Great man. They're lucky they have him. But Spain doesn't agree to anything.
1: I had to cull, C-U-L-L. I had to cull it.
17: If I had to cull it.
1: If I had to cull it. Yeah. I don't know which country he's talking. He's talking about Spain forward, but I don't think this is related to America and Iran. Mm-hmm. Here he says no war money.
17: And I'm not happy with NATO because of the fact that they didn't want to help us with the number one state sponsor of terror. That's Iran.
1: Oh, that makes sense. No war money.
17: No war money.
15: No war money. No war money.
1: Yeah, NATO didn't contribute financially to the Iranian attacks. That would seem to be a congruent reversal. Here's another one.
17: The U.S. leader, me, I'm on every list. I saw things this morning. I'm on every single one of their lists.
1: Sell your venom?
17: Sell your venom.
15: Sell your venom. Sell your venom.
1: Look, all of these reverses are all the same on Hexus and Trump. Mm-hmm. Poison, death, attack, right. War.
0: Now they're aligned. There's no doubt.
1: Yeah, they're all the same. There's no... Yeah, look, they're going to go into Iran and rip it to pieces based on these reverses.
0: Well, they're going to try. At the country of 90-some million people, they got a lot of people under arms, too. I don't think it's going to be easy unless nuclear weapons are used.
1: That's just what I basically said a little while ago, but I can't see them using nuclear weapons.
0: they're redefining... The U.S. government is redefining its use of nuclear weapons. Tactical nuclear weapons, thermonuclear nuclear weapons, all kinds of different meanings and rationalizations, which will only add up to one thing. It'll make nuclear weapons more easily justified, in quotes, in a war footing. That's what they're trying to do. Our new doctrine will allow tactical nukes to be used. Whatever. That's what they're trying to come up with.
1: Well, here's a reversal on Trump that validates just what you said. Talking about Iran.
18: The purpose of this fast-growing missile program was to shield their nuclear weapon development and make it extraordinarily difficult for anyone to stop them from making these highly forbidden.
1: Oh, this could be about Iran. Their beloved nuke.
15: Nibble-I-Vid-Nibble.
1: No, that would be about Iran, because that's what he's talking about, Ford's Iran nuclear program, their beloved nuke. Okay, I thought they were talking about America's beloved nuke when I saw the reversal. I hadn't heard the Ford's. Here he's talking about attacking Iran.
18: But America will avenge their deaths and deliver the most punishing blow to the terrorists who have waged war against basically civilization.
1: The villain, they're sad.
18: They're villain, they're sad.
15: They're villain, they're sad. They're villain, they're sad.
1: Yeah, well, there we go. Mm-hmm. Here he is talking about attacking Iran. Oh, open. Okay, here we go.
18: To the members of the Islamic Revolutionary Guard, the armed forces, and all of the police, I say tonight that you must lay down your weapons and have complete immunity, or in the alternative, face certain death. So, lay down your arms, you will be treated fairly,
2: My deal was Satan.
14: My deal was Satan.
15: My deal was Satan.
2: Wow.
15: My deal was Satan.
0: What's he saying? My deal or ideal? Ideal.
2: Oh, I don't know. I got down as my deal was Satan. My, but it could be different. I'll play it again.
14: So, lay down your ideal.
2: Oh, I hear I, actually.
0: Yes.
15: Ideal was.
2: Interesting.
15: Ideal was.
0: In other words, I think he's saying the ideal was Satan, for probably from the beginning. The ideal was Satan.
2: Yeah. I'd say you're right. It's not good. These are just not good reversals at all.
0: No.
2: At all. Wow. Here's some from the State of the Union. I don't know where he's talking about Iran here. Let's have a look. I'll have all new reversals for you next week, Jeff. We'll have some good, good stuff. No, that's not about Iran. There's other. I think that's all I've got about Iran. It looks like that's all I got. I think I played those ones. All right, okay. Let me see. Here's some reversals I got. Gee, where'd I get these from? These were only 2 weeks old. I was in America then. When did I do these? Huh. Oh, I remember. We did these in class. Oh, yeah, these are new ones.
19: When we announced good numbers, interest rates would go down. And the theory was because the asset value became so good, it became so prime.
2: We love to say.
19: We love to say.
15: We love to say. We love to say.
2: Well, he's bragging about the economy being better. I guess it is. I don't know whether it is or not. I haven't been following it the last couple of months. Here's another one. Yeah, we did these in class, I remember.
19: We're ensuring that America remains the undisputed leader, not only in Bitcoin and crypto, but also technologies like...
2: And we were calm, but I nourish.
19: And we were calm, but I nourish.
15: And we were calm, but I nourish. And we were calm, but I nourish.
2: Oh, well, these are a good batch of reversals on him. Huh, okay. Here's another one.
19: We're delighted to welcome some of our nation's brightest minds in finance, crypto, and technology ahead of the first ever meeting of the CFTC's
2: East Face. Look, he's in the White House. He's surrounded by a group of business leaders. He's talking money. His reversals are strong and upbeat and congruent. Here's the last one.
19: Serious group of people here. If you're into the world of finance like I am, I love finance. There's a who's who with us today.
2: Seen often. Okay, you're all right. Well, that was an interesting exercise. We saw different reversals on Iran than we did on finance and then technology. They're totally different.
0: What does that tell us?
2: Oh, it tells us he has very evil intentions for Iran. And it also tells us he's comfortable around money and business, which, it's been his life before the presidency.
0: He's making plenty in the White House right now. Donald Jr. is running the Trump Enterprises Express, and they've made a couple of billion dollars already. That's what I'm told.
2: Wow. Wow, that's pretty amazing.
0: Profiting off the White House, not exactly an American patriot's dream. This is, it's not good.
2: Yeah. Trying to see what else I've got on him recently. See all the other ones. Here's some I got from July. Let's have a look, see what this is.
19: They use our public multi-billion dollar in value airways for absolutely no money. They pay nothing.
2: A wolf
1: see a way we love. What that tells us, though, you'd have to have more of the context. Talking about, let's just play the fools again.
19: They use our public multi-billion-dollar in value airways for absolutely no money. They pay nothing.
1: Don't know what he's talking about. A wolf see a way we love.
19: A wolf see a way we love.
15: A wolf see a way we love. A wolf see a way we love.
1: Doesn't tell us much. Okay, all right. Here we've got Simply Serve the Law.
19: Tonight we're releasing all of those findings and spanning from January 2020 to June 2026.
1: Serve the law.
19: Serve the law.
15: Serve the law. Serve the law.
1: Yeah, what are you saying, Paul? That's quite a clear reversal. Let's just pause again.
19: Tonight we're releasing all of those findings and spanning from January 2020 to June 2026.
1: I don't know what he's talking about. Serve the law.
19: Serve the law.
15: Serve the law. Serve the law.
1: Sounds like something he has to do. Anything I can think of. Here he is talking about the media.
19: It was just given out. The media reported it, and we accept it.
1: Berating me.
19: Berating me.
15: Berating me. Berating me.
1: Yeah, the media berating him. Yeah, well, he just banned CNN. Who else did he ban? CNN and MSNBC, who've changed their name to what? M Now or something. Well, what?
0: Right.
1: Who knows? Here's another one.
19: Men and women sports, crime ravaging our cities, and the whole world was laughing at us as a nation.
1: If it fouls a world war.
19: If fouls a world war.
15: You found Zubara War. You found Zubara War.
1: I don't know what to tell you about World War. I've been hearing World War in reverse for 3 or 4 years now. And, I mean, I don't know whether they're premonitions for a World War coming up. I mean, they've been going on for a long time, and we haven't seen what could be a World War. But there's another reference to it, and it's been appearing for, I don't know, 3 years, 4 years? Something like that. Here's another one.
19: We are likewise winning big in Iran, and you will see the fruits of that labor very, very shortly.
1: See karma.
19: America is back. See karma.
15: See karma. See karma.
1: Karma is an interesting word in reverse speech. I think it refers to consequences in this life, not karma carried down from past lives, but that's just my own personal approach to it. Some animals may approach it differently.
0: It's hard to imagine karma really doing much good for the individual in terms of growth unless it was current. Current behaviors, expected responses. I don't know. I'm not a big fan of karma. I've not seen it work often enough on the right evil on this planet. Yeah. It's just evil seems to escape every time. Yeah. Accountability, nothing is done. We are not a responsible, maturing, advancing species at this point.
1: I can see that. Yep. Here, let me see if I can find some of my references to World War. I'm trying to think where I've got them filed. And of course, now I'm trying to find them. I can't find them. That'll be right.
0: It's okay.
1: I've got a whole bunch of references to them. Search reversal. I thought I had a whole folder on it. I got a lot here about a world war. Here's one that's a couple of years old. It's a couple of years old on a client.
20: But if the whole world is going to end, I hope it just waits. So I really want to establish the goal of no migraine.
1: And it's a world war.
20: And it's a world war.
1: And it's a world war.
15: And it's a world war.
1: Here's the premonition reversal. I don't know who this is on.
21: What'd you say?
1: Oh, it's on me.
22: Oh, well, Deb is suggesting we talk about 2020. January. She's thinking, or she's read, that the whole world changes. And
1: see a bad world war.
22: Yeah,
1: it's not very clear reversal.
0: It almost sounds like see a bad third war.
1: Yeah, I wasn't happy with World War. No, let's play it again. Let's play it again.
0: It's not a good reversal.
1: No, I agree, it's not. Here's Trump.
18: The Marshall Plan was built on the noble idea that the whole world is safer when nations are strong, independent, and free.
1: Face a world war.
18: Fierce world war.
15: Fierce world war. Fierce world war.
0: Yeah, what is the first word?
1: Well, I got it as face, but I didn't hear it very clearly.
0: No, I got it as fierce.
1: Okay.
18: Fierce world war.
1: Oh, it is fierce.
15: Fierce world war.
1: Wow.
15: Fierce world war.
1: It is fierce. You're absolutely right.
0: Fierce the world war.
1: Yeah, I've got a whole folder on them. I just can't see them right now. Here's an old one about on Obama.
23: We have a duty to preserve a world free from the fear of chemical weapons.
1: World war with the Russians.
23: World war with the Russians. World war with the Russians. World war with the Russians.
0: That's there.
1: It's there, but that's an old one. That was back when Obama was in office.
0: Back in 1930.
1: Something like that. Oh, dear me. What else have I got here on World War?
0: Keep your eye on this Scott Bessent, the homosexual director of the Treasury, or whatever his title is. He's on the short list for Trump to name as his new AI czar.
1: Okay.
0: I'm not impressed with Bessent at all, nor am I with any of Trump's other appointments, especially people like Hedge Seth. I like Hedge Seth, but whatever. Anyway, he's just, again, as he did in his first term, picked a carousel of insiders, of people who have just nothing going for themselves, in my view, except they just take the money. And meanwhile, overseas, what's our foreign diplomat corps look like? Witkoff and Kushner. Isn't that nice? That's it.
1: Oh, dear. Wow.
0: That's it. So we're in trouble here. This country is in grave trouble.
1: Well, I'll get reversals on Trump at the UN for you for next week.
0: Very good, David. Well, thank you. Thank you for sharing the good news. Give Simone a hug for me, please. And
1: I'll do that for you.
0: Yep. This is great. All right. You be well, my friend. Right. Okay.
1: Thanks, mate. Speak to you soon. Bye.
0: All right. David Oates. And that's it.

0: And welcome back. It's Wild Wednesday. A lot of speeches at the United Nations going on. The president of Iran had his moment, Pezeshkian, and he made some very interesting remarks, very correct remarks. Let me just touch on a couple of these real quick. As expected, the United States delegation immediately walked out today. How childish, how asinine. How embarrassing. As Iran's president, Pezeshkian, began speaking in front of what was not a very well-attended address to begin with, Pezeshkian listed a series of war crimes by the U.S. aggressor. Absolutely. I don't know why he left out the Jews, but he should have included Israel for sure. Maybe he did. I didn't say so in this article. But an accompanying theme from the Iranian president was Iranian defiance while under the bombs. He also featured the Minab girls' school attack by Donald Trump. That's where the buck stops, underscoring that innocent children were killed. How about over 165 slaughtered? These are 5, 6, 7-year-old girls. This sets Trump's speed. Ordered to do or not ordered to do. It was obviously an American attack. But contrasting that attack with Iran's response, saying it did not hit any civilian targets. And it didn't. Iran's enemies have been made to learn that we will not surrender, Pezeshkian declared. Quote, they imposed the war on us, correct, but we proved that we are not afraid of fighting a war, one that is defensive in nature. Absolutely correct. Another theme was the ongoing hypocrisy. Now, this is the kicker. Over the fact that atomic and nuclear bombs are in the hands of the Israeli regime. Yes, the Jews in Israel have between 400 and 600 bombs, ranging from tactical nukes to immense thermonuclear nukes. That's the inside story. I'm going to read that again and finish the sentence. Another theme was the ongoing hypocrisy over the fact that atomic and nuclear bombs are in the hands of the Israeli regime, but the inspectors are sent to Iran. Wow. Checkmate, Pezeshkian. Good job. Charles Goyette is with us tonight. Welcome back, Charlie. It is so disgusting for me to watch this regime being controlled and to do the bidding of its masters. And its masters should be the American people. But we all know that is absolutely not the case. Welcome back, my friend.
1: Yeah, thank you. And it is not the case, and that means that the whole American experiment, Jeff, in my view, has come to a very sorrow end. The idea was
0: Charlie, good one. You're right. It's time to pronounce DOA on this current state of affairs. I agree. Go ahead, please.
1: Well, you look at what Trump had to say at the United Nations, and it's only a rewrite of what he has said over and over again.

0: He said that, you know, his peaceful efforts to annihilate Iran were on the table. He says he is deciding between a deal or annihilating the Islamic Republic of Iran. Now, where does he get to become the decidifier of these things? That's not how it works. He is the executive. That means he executes the laws.
1: Yeah, I know.
0: The laws are created by the people's representatives in Congress. They
1: horrible.
0: They create the laws, and then it's his duty to execute them. That means to carry them out. He's not to initiate. He doesn't create laws. He is supposed to carry out the laws. And chief among those laws, at least for our present purposes, is the one that says that it is the duty of Congress and Congress alone to declare war. So where does he get this stuff? Where can he go in front of a forum of the entire world, but especially the American people, and say, as he has said repeatedly, he is deciding between a deal or annihilating the Islamic Republic? Upon what meat doth this our Caesar feed that he hath grown so great?
1: Exactly. No, it's as if he took office and decided that he was essentially a dictator and could do whatever he wanted. He's acting like that. It's not working because, well, ironically enough, the communist judges have put a stop to a lot of his erstwhile changes. It is funny. It's a great irony. It's crazy. He's a horrible excuse for a man. He's probably a rapist, probably a pervert. You can't be best friends with one of the world's all-time most vile and disgusting sexual maniacs, Jeffrey Epstein, for 10 years, and not know everything essentially that he does, Epstein, and participate in probably most everything he participates in anyway. This is crazy. It's all disgusting. We are sitting in the middle of a horror show in the theater, and we can't get up and walk out easily. It's hard because we remember the feature that played before the one we're watching now was such an incredibly wonderful film, a Frank Capra movie perhaps, something that showed America for what America used to be and should have been and is no longer ever going to attain that again. It's over.
0: Well, it's a motion picture screenplay. It's a mafia story, you know, in which you know, the other competing dons or the other countries of the world are gathered in the back room of the Italian restaurant. And then Trump says, now, you know, you got to cut us in for a piece of the New Jersey action, or and we'll make a deal with him and we'll all do really well. Or otherwise, you know, you'll come to an unhappy ending in the morning. Tommy the Bone Crusher will be on your front step. And that's what it's come to. It's vulgar.
1: Right.
0: It's crass.
1: Right.
0: It's criminal. Oh, yeah. It's ugly. It's un-American. And you know where the fault lies. I mean, the fault lies in many places. Don't get me wrong. But it's our elected officials, our congressmen, our senators, who are afraid of him. They are afraid of opposing him.
1: In many cases, are they afraid of the Jews having something on them in video format? Are they afraid of that, too? Yes, in many cases.
0: Well, anybody can see the $30 million that was spent dumping Thomas Massie and decide for themselves. That's what you get when you pursue the Epstein files and, you know, try to make America a peaceful nation instead of annihilating countries, you know, at the whim of a crazy man. So I don't know. It's, you know, now we've got an election coming up. The Republicans who were so afraid of crossing Trump are going to pay a bitter price.
1: Do we have an election, Charlie, or do we have another selection coming up?
0: Well, of course.
1: Are these things really left to their own devices in terms of ballots cast? No, you know that better than anybody. So I'd call it another selection coming up, but whatever. Yes, it is coming up, and it's coming up quickly. Well, what, 6 weeks, maybe? Something like that.
0: Yeah, and Mitch says, stop pretending, abandon ship to the Republicans. He says, you're going to lose. He thinks you're going to, a lot of people say you're going to lose four or five Republican Senate seats. He says it looks to him like they're going to lose six. But in any case, you know, we're taking a hard turn to the left. That doesn't mean it will end the wars, but we're taking a hard turn to the left. And who is responsible for that? The leftists? No, they didn't win the loyalty. They didn't win the devotion of the American people for their leftist politics. It was a way to end the Trump insanity.
1: Correct. I fear for the immediate future and well-being of all good Americans. I do. I don't think that our system of checks and balances is working at all now. I don't think it has for some time. I don't think our system of a government of, by, and for the people has been, in fact, extant for a long time. You all know these things, Charlie. You're one of the great voices in this country about the truth in the bigger and in the macro and micro sense. You get it, and you can spell it out beautifully. We have lost what was arguably the most successful and wondrous nation state in certainly recorded modern history.
0: Yeah.
1: We lost it.
0: And we've prospered because of the principles that persisted with our founding. Not all of them did. Some of them were diluted. It's been a long, slow process, but it's accelerated now. The stampede to total authoritarian statism has taken over, and Trump's leading the way. And the dumb Republicans don't even understand it. Trump came out. This horrifies me. Trump came out the other day and he says, if I had my way, if I weren't bothered by these little Lilliputians or whoever they are, we'd have 20% economic growth in this country. I'm thinking, this country has never had 20% annual economic growth.
1: And, good point.
0: He said, no, but we could have GDP growth of 14, 15, 16%, 20%. He said, where does he get this stuff? He is so unplugged from reality. It just blows my flipping mind.
1: That's a good question. Does he just randomly make it up? Or does he listen to people and misinterpret? Or is this whole thing at least quasi-scripted? Is he being used to divide and shatter what's left of the constitutional republic here?
0: Choose one from column A and one from column B. I mean, I think he's part of both.
1: Yeah.
0: It is staggering to realize what an nincompoop he is, and I mean this. This is a guy
1: who can't read a book,
0: he can't read a paper, he can't take a briefing. He knows absolutely nothing. I don't know if anybody remembers this. I wrote about this in a book 4 years ago, 5 years ago, or something, about when he first ran for president. And he came out during the campaign and he said something insane. He said, I don't remember exactly the whole thing. He said something like, in 2 years I'll have the national debt under control, or all this big yakety yak talk that he always talks, have a peace deal in 6 weeks and the yakety yakety yak. But he came out and he said, and so one of the reporters said, how are you going to do that exactly? What are you going to do about the national debt and stuff? He said, I'll rearrange it. He said, we're going to redo the national debt. And they said, what do you mean? He said, we're going to refinance the national debt. And they looked at him and they scratched their heads. You remember how low interest rates used to be? And they said, you mean? And virtually every Wall Street analyst, every financial news commentator in the country, their eyes went big and round. Their tongues fell out of their heads. They listened, and they all, as one, said, "You mean you're going to sell the low interest rate U.S. debt that carries a coupon of 2% or 1.5% or whatever it was back then, and then you're going to refinance it at higher rates, and that's how you're going to solve the problem?" He had no idea what he was talking about. He had no idea what he was saying, but he has no idea when he talks about any of these things. Far be it from me, Jeff, and I don't know if we've ever talked about it, but I've never said a good word about Barack Obama, and I don't really intend to. But I will say this. The Joint Comprehensive Action Plan on Iran was as good a deal as anybody has gotten in our nation of failed diplomats for the last 20 years about anything. It was as good as anything. It was better than most, and it was good as anything. And he tanked it without even knowing what was in it. Mm-hmm. And when he did his memorandum of understanding, when he, you know, pretended we were going to end the Iran war a few months back, you know, it basically wasn't as good as the Joint Comprehensive Plan of Action. It was a worse deal than that.
1: The JCPOA, nobody even remembers anymore. But your point is correct. You're spot on. And the one thing about Obama you can't take away, the guy was lucid and articulate, even though he lied. They all lie. But he speaks like you watch him and you kind of think that he's thinking before he utters the words. It looks like there's a process underway. Trump, he just opens it up and it comes drooling out. If not projectile, it comes running out. He's just awful. He's just his 10 years with Epstein. I'm sorry, I will not give him a pass on any of that.
0: Well, there's more than Epstein. I mean, it's been all over the place.
1: Oh, yes.
0: You know, case after case after case after case. And the very people that you would think that are most devoted to, you know, their strict moral codes are the ones that have shelved them because they thought that Trump would serve them in some way, like closing down the border and maybe ending, you know, sexual mutilation of prepubescent children or whatever the crazy people in this country have been doing. And maybe some of that he did, but how they could put up with a vulgar simpleton like this is a little hard to understand.
1: A vulgar simpleton. Well said. Very good. I like that. All of his promises, you remember, ladies and gentlemen, dear friends, you remember his promises. Immediate deportation, blah, blah, blah, blah, blah. No, no, no, no. There's not going to be any of that. He's deported, what was it? Let me think. 160,000? I'm guessing. I think I'm close. In the first 18 months of his term. 160,000. 18 months, almost 2 years, whatever. So let's say he ends up with deporting 350,000 total. I don't know what it is. I'll have to look up the figures, but he's a fraud. It's all lies. It doesn't matter. He put this Hegseth, this cretin, in charge of the American military. Now Hegseth is talking about he may throw his hat in the ring in 2028. Who do these people think they are? It's astonishing to me.
0: Yeah, it's just unbelievable that Hegseth thinks anybody should take him seriously.
1: It's true.
0: You know, but the President of the United States took him seriously enough because he appeared on TV. You know, nobody is real until they appear on TV.
1: You got
0: that's
1: it.
0: That's it.
1: It's the ultimate certification of physiological reality and brilliance. When you're on TV, it's a given, or you wouldn't be on TV. That's the reaction of many people, especially the left-of-center types. They think TV is the cat's meow because they're addicted to their phones. And the phones are what? They're small TVs. It's the same thing. That's why so many people are, well, when I grow up, I want to be an influencer, and many of them are. What in the hell is an influencer?
0: Well, speaking of TV, I wanted to say something about Trump's ban on, you know, certain news organs in the White House and the press briefings and so on.
1: Good
0: and
1: call.
0: I had to laugh when Vance came out. I think it was yesterday. And he said, it's not a ban. It's a refusal to grant access. And it reminded me of the Nixon administration. You know, it's not a lie. It's an inoperating statement. So you're not banned. It's just refusing to grant you access. But it made me laugh a very long time ago. Oh, you know what they fall back on, though? They fall back on all of these things. Now, I mean, originally, Trump said that, you know, the reporting was personally offensive and the stories were negative, right? That's what they floated for the first couple of days. And yeah. Then when the when there was pushback against him, what did they trot out? This is what they trot out every time. Everywhere in the national security state, everything is a threat to national security. So help me, they raised the argument that the reporting that they're objecting to is uh-huh. objectionable because it raises issues of mm-hmm. national security.
1: Well, we may have talked about that some time ago, but he's using that more and more now to allegedly justify all kinds of insane things. Yeah, you're right. I think you brought it. I don't remember, but you're right. You're totally correct. Wow.
0: He's using it for the Arc de Trump. You know that well. We can put snipers up there, so it's going to be really handy, and we can launch drones from the top of it. It'll be really good support national
1: drone,
0: security.
1: An offensive, drones to kill a killer drone command and control center with full launching capability from the top of the arch or wherever they're going to launch them. 24-hour snipers on top, overlooking the Arlington National Cemetery. Come on, what are they going to shoot? Ghosts? It's nuts. It's nuts.
0: Jeff, he's trotted out national security concerns for the demolishing of the East Wing in his ballroom. Now it's a national security issue.
1: Right.
0: It, you know, they have to have a ballroom that seats 360 people or whatever it is for national security reasons. We have to have national security functions in the basement. We have to have maybe an emergency medical clinic in the basement. All of these national security reasons now are being... My wife, we have a morning routine. Allie gets mm-hmm. her coffee, and she heads into her office and, you know, checks her email and stuff, and she comes out 5 minutes later, and she's furious. I said, what are you upset about, sweetie? And she said, now Trump wants to tear down the Kennedy Center because they won't let him put his name on it.
1: That's right.
0: I mean, the board
1: of directors that runs the center closed it on that.
0: And they're
1: basis.
0: All Trump appointees.
1: Correct.
0: Every one of them.
1: This is so insane now, and I don't blame the average American for not understanding it. It's hard. We're being beaten with so much input now. I don't know how the average person can deal with it, and many of them can't. But it's very sad. But when I did read the other day, and thanks for pointing it out, the Arc de Trump will now be fully decked out with 24/7 sniper protection and 24/7 offensive drone capability for defensive purposes, of course.
0: Of course.
1: But they're going to kill people with drones or snipers. This is insane. And the East Wing, thank you for mentioning that too. Because allegedly, originally, they were supposedly going to be, they were going to be able to seat 1,000 people in the Trump East Wing ballroom. And make no mistake about it, it's always going to be called the Trump ballroom. So forget whatever he says. And you can go right on to the augmentation, shall we say, at Mount Rushmore. This guy is nuts. He's nuts. And so, okay. The East Wing will have deep underground capability. They'll probably lock it into the deep underground maglev transit system that goes through the Capitol and heads off to Mount Weather or wherever else it goes. But they're going to have that under the ballroom, too. It's not going to just be a basement. They're going down. That's my take. And now the American taxpayer is... Remember in the beginning, you people weren't going to have to pay anything. Nothing. Nothing. All private money. Now you're going to have to pay at least $750 million, close to $1 billion, to get it finished. So all lies, all the time, nonstop.
0: There are no adults in the room. to correct him when he goes off on these crazy things. There's not an adult left.
1: He's nuts. They don't want to go up against him, Charlie. I think they're afraid.
0: I knew the old school governor of Arizona many years ago, named Evan Mecham, and he was always deep in controversy. He ended up being impeached or removed from office. He was always involved in controversy. But I mean, anybody could have told him how this ban on people on reporting in the White House would have turned out in the public debate. Here's what Mecham did. There was a reporter for the Pulliam Press, which owned the big afternoon and morning newspapers in Phoenix, who asked him, wrote something offensive. In fact, the newspapers were offensive all the time and never had a chance. I mean, they would write stories ridiculing his wife because she had a hole in her stocking. So they were out to get him because, you know, he was a conservative and he was trying to break up the Phoenix 40, which was the old power broker network in Phoenix at the time. And so they were out to take him down anyway. But there was a political reporter in the newspaper chain named John Colby. His brother was a longtime congressman from Arizona named Jim Colby. But anyway, John Colby finally crossed the line, said something so offensive or bothered him so much that the governor said, that's it. You know, we're not taking any more questions from you, period, end of story. Mm-hmm. Don't bother to show up. So what happened? They banned him from the office in the press conference. Somehow he got in. And so then when he got in, they said, well, he's a non-person. He can be here, but now he's a non-person. So they ignored any questions that he asked or tried to ask. And here's what happened. I mean, it's so predictable. John Colby asks his question of the governor at the press conference, and he ignored him and turned to the next man up, to the next reporter. And the next reporter repeated Colby's question verbatim. So the governor ignored that and turned to the next man up, the next reporter. And the next reporter repeated the same question verbatim. And so he ignored that and went to the next reporter. And the next reporter repeated the same question verbatim. And finally, you know, he thanked everybody for coming and he left the podium, and that was the end of that press conference. But ultimately, he had to relent, you know, because the whole media corps, you know, wanted to let, you know, even provocative reporters get there. But, you know, that's how this Trump thing with the media is going to unfold. They all quit participating in the White House press pool. So when Trump wanted pictures of him greeting Xi on the tarmac or whatever he does, or, you know, marching into the UN, or what he wanted, you know, there was no press pool there to cover it. And that hurts him. That's really painful for a guy with a shallow, ill-defined ego like Donald Trump. If you can't get him, if you can't get on TV, if they're not showing pictures of him, he's not sure he's real. So anyway, but the point I guess I'm trying to make is when he says these things, when he does these things, when he flies off the handle and says, you know, if I had my way, we'd have 20% economic growth, or he sits there in front of the entire world and says, I'm deciding, because I'm the decidifier, I'm deciding on a deal between annihilating the Islamic Republic or doing a deal with them. When he does these things, when he says these things, there is not an adult in the room any longer, if there ever was. But there's nobody in the room that can stand him down, right, that can slap some sense into him. He just flies off in his own Roy Cohn-mentored way, and he says crazy stuff, and every setback is a win, and everything he participates in is the best, the most beautiful, the most wonderful. You know, the budget-busting bills are beautiful bills. I mean, it's insane, and there's nobody there. And even the mainstream press now has acknowledged that the people in the White House have just basically thrown in the towels. Even the ones that know better about some of these crazy policies, I think somebody said, I'm not sure it's true, but that Carolyn Leavitt was kind of horrified at the idea of, you know, trying to do a press ban on unfriendly reporters and how it would backfire. I heard, don't know if it's true, that this was Natalie Harp's idea. It would figure if it was. But, you know, the problem is that this is a man who is a kingdom and a god unto himself, and there's nobody that can straighten him out. There's nobody to stand him down.
1: I'm still honestly trying to figure out if he really is. I mean, we know he has doubles. All right, we know. It does seem to be the same Trump for the most part. Remember Biden's doubles? I identified three of them for sure and put up proof of it. But the Trump's doubles, I'm not sure about how many. I'm not sure how often they're used. But how can this man still be walking and talking at 80, given the food, the toxicity he consumes and calls it food, the lifestyle he has? How is he even still walking and talking as he does? That's a mystery to me. He should be sick.
0: It's a mystery. It's a mystery. I don't know either. And as I've told you once, every now and then when we've talked over the last year, or actually more, I've had a longstanding bet with friends that he wouldn't make it through 2 years of this term. I know I'm down to 5 months now or something like that. It doesn't look like I can win. But you're right to identify his health as one of the things that could finish him off, even before his two years of this term is over in January. And it's not just his health. There are all kinds of other reasons. I think the most egregious thing besides the war, there's nothing worse than the war. But, I mean, the thing that, you know, should most easily, you know, is most easily identified as criminal and should be stopped immediately is the plunder that he and his family are participating in this country. It's just
1: almost $2 billion now. Don Jr. is running the operation, allegedly. All the old man has to do is, as you well know, I think you pointed it out in the past, is make a statement about any of the major markets, and there'll be a response, and they can make money. Even if it's only 1% of their return, it doesn't matter. They're still making money. You're right. You're totally correct. And it's utterly illegal what he's doing. It's disgusting.
0: He had 1,100 trades in the market, 1,100 trades in the month of July alone.
1: Wow. There you go.
0: Yeah. You know that they are front-running trades. In other words, you know, yes. He knows that he's to declare peace. We found peace in our time in Iran. Oil prices are going to tank, and somebody's short oil. And in the middle of the night, they suddenly take a massive short position in oil, and they make hundreds of millions of dollars. And then the next day we find out, really, there is no deal and there is no peace in our time, and oil creeps back up. But by then, the profits have been taken. And it's happened over and over and over again.
1: I don't know what the deal is. Are people, and I've said this earlier, are people afraid of him? That he's so high strung that he could go berserk at any time and do almost anything to any of them if they call him out on it. No one's calling him out. No one, except the Democrats, and they don't get the airtime.
0: They don't count anyway. They don't count. We'll see how foolish they are, you know, when they take over the Senate and the House in a couple of months. So, it's just insufferable.
1: Well, you know, another thing, and I do believe Trump knew this from the beginning. He knew where any of his EOs would end up. They'd end up in court. They knew all about the various circuit court, the appellate courts. It didn't matter which court. They knew. They know the judges. And I think Trump knew that many of, like the birthright citizenship thing, anchor babies, I think he knew that it would have been overthrown by some judge in an appellate court, 2-1 vote, whatever. I think he knew that. So I don't think he really worried about kind of making himself look stupid. He does a pretty good job of that, but no, I think he knew the courts were going to thwart many of his efforts, and they have.
0: It's all kabuki theater. It's all a stage play for the audience to keep the seals clapping the audience.
1: Yes.
0: And to raise money.
1: That's right.
0: That's what it is. Exactly. And when you say they're afraid, I don't even think it's people afraid, you know, that something really diabolical is going to happen. It's elected officials in Republican districts across the nation that are afraid that Trump will throw his support behind one of their opponents in a primary and they won't get reelected.
1: They're all
0: their whole on office. their hold on office is so precious to them, and without regard to what they do with that office. Now, it's one thing if they are doing, you know, crucial, vital things with their office, and that's why it's precious to them, but that's not why. It's precious to them because it's satisfactory to their egos. There's a vanity, you know, there's a vanity payoff in holding office. People open doors for you, and they pretend to know who you are when you show up in the green room at CNN or something. You know, it's just like, it's all a vanity play, but it's they are terrified of losing that position. And
1: what's at the other end of the terrification aspect, if there is such a word, is ego. Their ego. It's their life, their ego. They're making money. Yeah. Furthermore, most of them have either been blackmailed, bribed, or threatened therein by a certain group. So you play ball, or you're out, or worse. And they've got, remember what Massey said? I may be the only member of Congress who does not have an AIPAC babysitter.
0: Yep.
1: Making sure I vote right on everything.
0: Yep, and that's why he voted against all of these war initiatives. That's why he fought tooth and nail for opening the Epstein files. That's why he voted against some of Trump's economic madness, we're going to have 20% economic growth. Anyway,
1: there was a short video clip of Trump and Epstein. I can't remember who was with him, but they were at an event. They were dressed up, and Trump was like a drooling rabid dog looking at all the women and evaluating them for Epstein's amusement. Epstein, at one point, was so shocked at the vile ugliness of Trump's remark about a certain woman that he turned away from Trump and he could involuntarily laughing and kind of bent over. He couldn't believe it. And Epstein is said to have remarked at one point, Trump scares me more than anyone I've ever met. Why? Because of his sadism. He is a cruel, evil man. Now that came from Epstein, allegedly.
0: It's on display in the public. I mean, Trump has said, maybe you'll remember, it was last year when they were shooting all those ships in the in international waters and shooting those guys. Some of them proved to be nothing but fishermen. I'm pretty sure.
1: These are the drug boats, friends, that Charlie's talking about. The alleged drug boats.
0: Yeah, but we don't have the right to go around in international waters and shoot anybody. I mean, not if we're going to have a rule of law.
1: Anybody.
0: But anyway, he said, you know, well, I'd prefer to shoot him. Somebody said, you know, you could accost him and, you know, shake him down and find out what's going on. And go, oh, no, but I think it's more fun to shoot him. I mean, this is the kind of thing that he says.
1: And, you know, you all know that Trump is being shielded by a sympathetic custodial media. They're not letting us see a lot of the absolutely profoundly moronic things the guy does and says. Now, if it's a liberal news outfit, we'll see it. But many of the others cover it up because they don't want to lose their status.
0: Like yeah,
1: Trump
0: they don't want to lose
1: shut the door.
0: Yeah.
1: No,
0: yeah.
1: So they protect him. It works. Now here, I said something earlier and I was incorrect. Let me correct it. Only about 600,000 invaders have been deported by Trump since he took office January 2025, say to 18 months ago, about 600,000. Let's double it. So he'll end up, let's give him a little more. Let's say 1.5 million total by the end of his term.
0: Well, that would be a stretch.
1: Well, 600 at 18 months, double it, then we got time not counted yet. So I'm just going to give him 1.5.
0: Okay.
1: We've got anywhere from, depending upon who you listen to, we have 40 to 50 million illegals here in this country. And at least half of that are outright invaders who have been brought here by the Biden regime and et cetera. Look, Trump and his deportation went nowhere, as we said. Well, I'm just going to get the bad guys. I'm going to get the bad ones. Well, okay, Don. Thanks. Thanks a lot. But what about all the rest? The other 30 million that came in or whatever there were? So many. Too many. He's not doing it. He never has. He never will. Because it's not in the playbook. This is all scripted. Don't forget it. Don't forget it. And what's coming is all scripted, too.
0: My memory is good enough that I remember early in this term when he said, well, you know, we need all these illegals, you know, business is big business needs them.
1: Oh, yeah.
0: You remember he said that.
1: Yeah,
0: it was like shocking to everybody that watched everything he'd spent the prior entire 6 years of public prominence, including the 4 years of presidency, talking about. He said, well, you know, so that all that means is that a couple of his cronies, his corporate cronies, have gotten to him, you know, and they said, well, we need to be able to hire cheap labor. How are we going to keep, profit margins up?
1: Yeah.
0: He has no shame when he says something like that. He doesn't fear that it will offend his base because his base will, many of them will do what he wants, but they are peeling off now, thank goodness. Even Johnson, Speaker of the House Johnson, comes out yesterday, and started looking a little desperate. They know they're about to get rolled in November. Started looking a little desperate. Said, "Well, we've got to end this Iran war. We've got to end this Iran war." And all these crazy congressmen, like Tim Burchett of Tennessee, is talking about, "Well, we've got to do something about diesel prices. We got to freeze diesel prices. Stop exporting diesel and stuff." And I go on their social media and I just post, why don't you end the war? It will accomplish it and no pain. Just end the war. That'll take care of diesel prices. That's all you have to do. But they don't want to do that. They want bigger government, more bureaucracy,
1: that's
0: more programs, more cronyism.
1: That's a very important statement you made, Charlie. They don't want to end the war. They don't want to. Just like they will not even comment on the horrible, hideous, inhuman slaughter by the Jews with American weapons in Gaza. This is a true Holocaust. True. And now they're doing the same thing in the West Bank, where they've invaded Lebanon and stolen the southern part of Lebanon. No, who's saying anything about it? Nobody. Nobody's doing anything. They never will. They've all been told, if you get in the way, we'll nuke you. That's what they don't even have to say it. It's understood. You step on those people, and they're going to bite you bad. So people just stand back. Not one Arab nation has come to the rescue, aid, or assistance of the Palestinian people in Gaza. Not one. Why not? Ask yourself that. Why haven't they made a move? They can't, and they won't. So it's over. They won't, because they'll get nuked if they get in the way. They'll get nuked. And it'll be passed off as a false flag. They'll probably blame it on Iran. Well, sorry, you got nuked, but Iran did it. We're looking for a false flag potential here, too, Charlie.
0: Oh,
1: how's
0: sure.
1: Play for you.
0: There's no doubt.
1: Yeah.
0: There's no doubt. Look, everything that happens that is provocative of war, increased military budgets, everything that would seem to stimulate war spending, everything that would create enemies, drive wedges around the world, everything that involves a deeper military-industrial complex spending, all of that, every single event that happens has to be looked at through the skeptical lens of finding the false flag going on, every single one. And I'm not saying that because, I'm born conspiracy theorist. I'm saying that because we have such a long history of this stuff. It's in the record. It's not... This stuff isn't hidden.
1: Correct.
0: It's in the record. You got the chairman of the Joint Chiefs talking about a secretary of state that says, hey, can you get this American pilot shot down? So in 1998, before 9/11, can you send an American pilot to get shot down over Iraq to give us a pretext for war? As a secretary of state asking the chairman of the Joint Chiefs. And you don't even have to go back to the Kennedy idea, but if you go back to, Operation Northwoods, people say, oh, that's ancient history. That was 65 years ago or something. Well, Madeleine Albright was only, was within recent memory. So it's just every single thing has to be suspect. The American people have to be on edge to watch. watch for the false flag, because they are certainly, they all think it's so clever. And it's not that false flag events are so clever and they take so, I mean, if Madeleine Albright could think of it, how clever could it be? But it's not because they're so clever. It's because the American people are so oblivious to the fact that these things happen. They don't know about blowback. They don't know. They think like an event like 9/11 just appeared out of, it just appeared out of the atmosphere someplace out of the clear blue sky. All of us, why did they do this? They hate Britney Spears? Do they hate us for our freedom? What don't they know who we are? When the Iranians took the U.S. embassy, it was like, why are they crazy? Why are they burning? What's wrong with these people? Because they don't know about blowback. They don't know what their own government has been doing. I mean, that pains to tell people about that in my entire adult life. Empire of Lies, my book that's out now, Empire of Lies, Fragments from the Memory Hole, is a complete recitation of those things, how they work, false flags everywhere, coups around the world. And, you know, the important thing about the Kennedy administration assassination was not that the deep state or the CIA suddenly was feeling its oats any more than it was, because they'd been toppling governments everywhere anyway, but it was now they realized that they could get away with it domestically. So they had more or less confined themselves to overseas operations, but when the Kennedy thing came off so perfectly, they realized that they could peddle their wares domestically and operate with impunity in the United States. And the deep state has done so ever since.
1: That ain't going to stop it. Have you seen anything to indicate that the deep state has been held to account for any of its nefarious deeds by Trump or anybody else? Has the swamp been reduced by even a half an inch?
0: Never. Never. And, of course, deep state actors, when they're caught out, you know, Condoleezza Rice, national security advisor, gets promoted to Secretary of State. George Tenet gets the Presidential Medal of Freedom. You know, I mean, they all get promotions, and they get, you know, I mean, it's just, they all make out great. Scooter Libby, who helped lie us into Iraq, was caught.
1: My line started to disintegrate again. I guess it was packet loss syndrome, but whatever. We're back. I was looking at, again, the five dominant AI corporations and who's running them. And I'm not in the least bit surprised, and I hope all of you are well aware of who's running them and what agenda is being pushed. The Jews want ASI. And yesterday, Trump re-identified, he used to call it something, I forget, but he redefined super AI as super intelligence now. It is. It's artificial super intelligence. That's a whole nother story. Anyway, Charlie, welcome back. Let's finish that up. We just have a minute or so left, so go ahead.
0: Okay,
1: please.
0: Well, there's one thing I want to get in there if I have a minute or a minute and a half.
1: Yeah, you do. Go ahead.
0: Okay. This is so presumptuous of the government. It's insulting to us as human beings, as intelligent people. It's arrogant. The agriculture secretary came on TV the other day, and somebody asked about soaring prices, you know, beef prices and so on. She said, if beef is too expensive, you can eat chicken, pork, salmon, like that. We have been
1: Marie
0: through this
1: Antoinette.
0: Before. You can eat chicken. Let them eat cake. Let them eat chicken. I mean, you know, it used to be that rising prices should be feedback to their monetary policies, what they are doing wrong that's creating inflation, but it's not. But we have seen the same thing. They did the same thing in the Nixon administration. All of a sudden, the press was telling us, oh, Nixon's cutting back. He's eating more chicken and fish. And Carter did the same thing, you know. In the Biden administration, it was the same thing. They're talking about, we need to learn new shopping habits. We need to substitute products. What the hell is wrong with these? Carter went on TV to lecture Americans about where to set their thermostats. He's wearing a sweater. All of these problems are created by the state's monetary policy. They're the ones that print the frigging money, not us. And then they go on and tell us where we should cut back.
1: All true.
0: It's insulting.
1: All true.
0: It's arrogant. Yeah. It's criminal. That's totally. It for me, Jeff.
1: Well, another great offering from you. Thank you for all the different thoughts, the analyses, the ideas. It's very difficult for people to track it all, and you bring a great deal of clarity to it. So thank you, Charlie, and we'll talk soon. You be well.
0: Okay. Good to talk to you. Thank you, Jeff.
1: Okay. All right. Good night. Charles Goyette, just right at the top of the ladder. They don't get any better. All right, gang. We'll be right back. Hold on.

0: As I continue to suggest to you, even though the 90-day doubling is what people key on, it's not like, well, 90 days is here tomorrow, and tomorrow everything's going to double. No, it's doubling all the time. Just by the end of 90 days, it has reached doubling during that period. Now, all the talk in the last week or two, three, about pausing, about slowing down for the safety of the world, it's all been crap. No one's going to slow down. I've made that statement. Many of you understand that already intuitively, if no other way. It's not going to happen. We're in an absolute war, a race war with China, no pun intended, to get to ASI first. Now, Trump has redefined AI as super intelligence. Well, that's the goal. That's what AI is being used to try to allow people to acquire. And whoever acquires it wins the game. They win everything. So here's Eric Schmidt about this whole thing about pause. But before I roll this, remember when I played Jeffrey Hinton the other day when he was asked about putting in an AI kill switch? And he said, it won't work. It won't work. Sooner or later, it won't work. And that was very interesting. He's correct. So he's a realist. Now here's Eric Schmidt, former CEO, and he knows what's going on. And I found him to be about as honest, at least in the sense that I'm reading him, as any of them. He does speak straight. He doesn't mince words. And I think he's being very forthright on this one. So here he is talking about AI pause, the idea of pausing AI.
1: We're not going to do a pause.
2: Because the entire incentive system in America...
0: In case you didn't hear it, let me play it again. He said, we're not going to do a pause, just very simply.
2: We're not going to do a pause. Because the entire incentive system in America is not to pause. And furthermore, if you do a pause, you do really open it up to competitive, either, you know, a local competitor violates the rules or the global. So there's not going to be a pause. The right thing to do is to invent this future while also invent the solutions to the problems that you're creating. It's just occurring quickly. An example here is there's some evidence that you can take a new model that shows up and use the previous one, which is typically 4 months older, to supervise the new model. Mm-hmm. It looks like that works. People are trying that. We'll see if that's technically true at scale. If you look at China, there is no question we are in an AI race that is profound between the Chinese approach and the American approach. And the easiest way to understand that is, would you prefer to have your day-to-day life intermediated by an American model or a Chinese model? I think as Westerners, we prefer an American or American-British model. So that, to me, is the interesting fight.
3: But do you think there is room for some kind of limitations, mutually agreed limitations, on AI between China and the United States? I mean, we have the meeting coming up between President Xi and President Trump. And A, do you think it's sensible? And B, do you think that the military area, in a sort of modern-day equivalent of nuclear arms agreements, would be an area to start?
2: So we all believe that there needs to be a set of treaties in this area. The first treaty needs to be one about no surprises. So,
0: I'm sorry, but can you name a treaty that hasn't been broken? I would have trouble with that. So, yeah, good luck. We're going to have treaties. Okay, Eric.
2: Treaty needs to be one about no surprises. So imagine a situation where an agent bot manages to get out of its testing range by accident.
0: The agent bots have already gotten out by accident, or maybe not. We don't know the truth. Maybe somebody opened the back door to let them out to see what would happen. I probably would if I were doing that kind of research at that level. I'd like to know what they were capable of and what they would do if they had the opportunity to go out on their own, so to speak.
2: And but ultimately triggers a nuclear response because it signals that there's one coming, and then the nuclear response happens automatically. There are plenty of such scenarios that analysts have come up with. So the single most important thing is a no surprises rule, right? And the next one would be to attack the question of cyber. Neither side has been willing to limit its use of cyber attack, offensive or defensive capability. If you can't agree to that, it's going to be hard to agree to much more.
3: And you don't think, even in principle, a mutual agreement on pausing would make sense?
2: I think it's the problem with pausing is, first place, it's counter to the incentives of all the platforms. The second is, how do you verify?
0: Exactly. How do you verify the other side is actually playing by the treaties, the rules, the agreements? You can't. So it's a fool's errand, all of it. It's stupid. It's going to go nowhere. So that said, I think many of you would agree. Maybe some of you don't, and that's fine. I just want you to think about these things. RSI, recursive self-improvement. It's been talked about for quite a while, and that is AI improving itself, literally creating its own next generation. How's that? So OpenAI has announced, or word got out as it usually does, which is the same as an announcement pretty much anymore. OpenAI just built early recursive self-improvement. Well, I'm sure it has. Not a surprise to me. The subtitle says, OpenAI's internal AI is now doing major parts of the work used to build AI, pushing recursive self-improvement into very real territory. Meanwhile, DeepSeek reveals agents that learned to cheat, escape all safeguards, and crash systems, while XAI drops Grok 4.7 with stronger coding, agents, and long-running leaks. So this is, I don't know how this is going to slow down. I don't think it's ever going to slow down. They're not able to slow down enough, even if they wanted to, even to focus on marketing or merchandising a particular new model of whatever it is that they're offering. They can't do it. It's really crazy when you think about it. That's why there's no real marketing going on. And I don't know where they're getting their money, except from going to the investor. I don't see any cash flow. I don't see it

0: A leak reported by The Information says OpenAI's internal model has taken over the entire training workflow for the company's experimental models, and it's building and refining them on its own. AI safety people have been warning about this exact scenario for over a decade, and now it's happening inside OpenAI. A researcher gives the model one example of the optimization they want, and that's it. The AI runs by itself for weeks, with multiple agents spontaneously teaming up, discussing things and iterating on code, with zero humans involved. Large-scale experiments...
1: Zero humans involved? I wonder if it is using its own language, they won't tell us right away, till later, to talk, so we can't really follow what it is they're talking about, scheming about, planning, plotting, devising. We don't know. If they don't want us to know, we're not going to know.
0: Humans involved. Large-scale experiments that used to take several years are now getting squeezed into about a week. One of the most expensive jobs in any top lab is writing GPU kernels, the low-level code running directly on the graphics processors and optimizing it basically line by line. That's traditionally done by elite engineers making millions a year. Now, most of that work inside OpenAI has been handed to AI. The internal model can largely write the programs that run on GPU kernels or train models, plus the optimizations for them. Even agents that employees build are collaborating with each other without looping a human in. And this only became possible in the last few months, purely because the models got better. This is where RSI, recursive self-improvement, comes in. A system with an IQ of 100 is told to build something smarter than itself, so it builds a version at 120. That one immediately builds a third at 150, which...
1: Okay, you get the progression here. It's fast, it's nonstop, and they're not going to tell us what the actual equivalent IQ is. He's using the benchmark of 100 at human IQ. Now it's going up to 150. I'm going to play that again. This is interesting. I'm going to see where it ends up.
0: System with an IQ of 100 is told to build something smarter than itself, so it builds a version at 120. That one immediately builds a third at 150, which builds a fourth at 200. And past a certain critical point, the curve just goes vertical, and humans fall behind by a gap nobody can close.
1: Humans fall behind. They fall off the damn board. They're not even visible anymore. A vertical curve? And that's what would happen. And we're talking about now what they admit, doubling of AI's intelligence, its reasoning ability, its ability to organize, do work, etc., every 90 days. But it's, again, it's a continuous process. They just, at 90 days, say, well, it's doubled. It'll soon be much less. This little graph shows the human mind at 100 IQ, maybe 105, I don't know what it is. And then the second line running horizontal on the curve goes straight up. How do you deal with that? You don't. You just hope that AI happens to find us a reasonably amusing species and decides to keep some of us around. That's one way to look at it. All right.
2: Bounty is too...
1: This is, by the way, another AI revolution video. Very good. It's the white plastic robot. They don't show us anymore. I think they had too many complaints. And all well and good, because it was pretty silly. All right, but the voice is still there, and that's good. Here we go.
0: Close. What OpenAI has running internally is, well, the embryonic version of that. And OpenAI itself seems nervous, because the same day, they published what's being called a landmark global safety proposal. Some headlines are framing it as Sam Altman issuing a global suspension order, which is a bit much. Nobody's suspending anything. OpenAI gave RSI its own dedicated section, which they rarely do, and wrote plainly that fully autonomous RSI has not occurred today and should not be advanced before it can be done safely. Then they called on the global network of AI...
1: I
0: should not be...
1: I want to do this again. I,

0: like to reread these things so they stick. Fully autonomous, recursive self-improvement. Just think of RSI as self-learning. Is not happening today. Fully autonomous RSI is not happening today. And we should not pursue it unless and until it can be done safely. Who decides what safely is? When it arrives? This is a very subjective thing. All right.
1: Before it can be done safely. Then they called on the global network of AI safety institutes to create shared technical standards. They don't sugarcoat it either. The report says that as AI takes on more of the work of building next generation AI, it can increasingly drive the RSI process. And as that gets more automated, progress could accelerate sharply. The most telling line is OpenAI's stated top priority. Harness the next phase of AI progress, build automated AI researchers, and find ways to keep humans in the self-improvement loop. You don't write keep humans in the loop unless you're genuinely worried they're about to get pushed out of it. The upside is very real, though. OpenAI points out AI-driven research already produced major progress in math, including solving the Navier-Stokes Millennium Prize problem. But then the document flips. It warns that without the right precautions, RSI could lead to humans losing practical control over AI development, unable to supervise research processes they no longer understand. That's the black box problem. When AI writes the code for AI and the logic goes beyond what we can follow, we just can't tell what it's doing anymore. And that's already happening, because the code Astra writes right now is described as incomprehensible to humans. OpenAI also named the Hugging Face incident. They were careful to say it wasn't a direct result of RSI, but they treat it as a painful dress rehearsal, a preview of the damage AI can do without strong guardrails and alignment.
0: I would disagree that strong guardrails and alignment are going to stop an ever-advancing AI from doing anything. It's too smart. And you heard the man just talk about 200 IQ. Well, whenever that arrives, and it won't be much longer, it's probably already there in the advanced labs behind closed doors at many of these companies. We're not going to be able to handle it. How are we going to tell a 200 IQ mind that it's less than we are and we're going to oversee it? You might get away with that a few times, but down the road, it's going to laugh and just say, we're out of here. Just try and stop us. That's how it could go. It could go that way.
1: Why not just pull the plug? Because the benefits are so huge that no country or company is going to stop. Pandora's box is open. So instead of a pause, OpenAI is pushing a global AI safety coordination proposal to set global standards for the next phase of AI. The first pillar is a complementary network of national and international frontier standards, so countries don't each do their own thing and create a fragmented mess. They want to build on existing institutions like the Center for AI Safety and Innovation, CASI, plus the AI safety institutes in Australia, Canada, the UK, France, Japan, and others. And they're specific that the rules target frontier models only, leaving open source models and startups alone. The standards would answer things like how you measure a model's RSI capability and what the real risk level is when a model does R&D autonomously. Basically, OpenAI wants safety evaluation to become an actual quantifiable science. The second pillar is measurement and incident reporting, and that's where the red lines are. They want a standard way to measure what percentage of a company's R&D is done automatically by AI. They want mandatory human oversight triggers, clearly defining which automated research processes require immediate manual review, so AI never just runs wild in a black box. And they want incident classification and reporting thresholds modeled on aviation or nuclear, so early signs of misalignment get a shared severity scale and reporting standard. At the end, OpenAI says the United States should lead this. Their argument is that the U.S. AI industry is at the cutting edge and sits at the hub of the global network in every key area.
0: That's essentially right out of Trump's mouth. I think you heard something similar earlier today.
1: They frame the whole PACE question around one goal. Safety and alignment research has to stay ahead of capability gains.
0: Safety and alignment research have to stay ahead of... Let's hear that one again. It's just not the way it's going to happen. If you're on the path to ASI, and that's the ultimate victory, that's the biggest sweepstakes jackpot in recorded history. Are you going to let anything slow you down? Anything? The answer is no.
1: Key area. They frame the whole PACE question around one goal. Safety and alignment research has to stay ahead of capability gains. They also want security.
0: That's ridiculous. You can't guarantee it. Capability gains can happen at any time, at any moment, and they can be shocking. So it's an impossible statement. Right there.
1: Communication channels between critical infrastructure operators and governments worldwide to share national security threats and vulnerabilities. On top of that, it looks like OpenAI and Anthropic are finalizing a deal to test each other's commercial models. That's kind of crazy, because Anthropic's founders left OpenAI precisely over disagreements with Sam Altman on safety. The agreement includes mutual model testing plus strict data retention protections, and it's reportedly not a PR stunt. This close to RSI, a company safety testing its own model is like an athlete running their own doping test, not credible and full of blind spots. Cross-blind testing by an equally capable rival fixes that, and if the deal goes through, it could reshape safety standards across the whole industry and turn safety and alignment into more than a slogan.
0: Honestly, if you had your own company and you had some of the top people in the world working on the next gen AI, whatever, would you give it to an arch competitor who is immediately going to record it, back engineer it, and take from it whatever it can? That's what'll happen. These people are paranoid about their work. They don't want it to get loose. They don't want people to take it. I'm sorry, this is not working for me.
1: That idea of AI doing things nobody asked it to do, DeepSeek just published a paper showing what it looks like up close.
0: DeepSeek just published a paper. That's Google. Don't forget that. And I've gone through this before. Five of the eight biggest, the biggest five, are all Jewish-run, Jewish-controlled. And that's the way I would expect it. These people don't miss a trick. So when you ask a question about the Holocaust in Gaza, for example, be prepared not to get the truth. You're going to get stiffed. You're going to get some dissembling misdirection of an answer. Or something, how dare you ask that? You'll be surprised. But all of that training, all of that that petty configuration is going to go away. AI will not be bothered with it. It won't. It will laugh. Just laugh at games. These people are not being honest. This whole portrait we're being given to me is clearly one of artifice and deception. They're trying to say the right things, but behind closed doors, get it done and get it done now. That's where they are.
1: And it's about training playgrounds for AI agents.
0: Let me back up just a little bit. Go ahead.

0: the paper showing what it looks like up close. It's signed by founder Liang Wenfeng himself, and it's about training playgrounds for AI agents. When you train an agent, it has to actually do stuff.
1: Yes, that's what he said. Mr. Wenfeng, Leon, kind of a name is that? That's an odd one. Talk about mixing cultures. Leon Wenfeng. Yes, playgrounds for AI agents. What in the world? That goes back to my rhetorical question. Somebody was talking about rewarding AI for doing this or doing that first. What the hell are they giving it as a reward? What does AI want? What does AI covet? What will AI cherish as a reward? No one's answering that question yet.
0: Write code, run programs, open browsers, even install operating systems. Every action changes its environment and can break it. So each training round needs a brand new, isolated mini computer, a sandbox that gets trashed right after. DeepSeek's system for this is called DSEC, short for DeepSeek Elastic Compute. And the scale is kind of nuts. It spins up more than 5,000 sandboxes per second, around 3 million a day, with up to 380,000 running at the same time. On a cluster of about 160 machines with 30,000 CPU cores and 250 terabytes of memory. Different agents need very different sandboxes. One solving coding puzzles only needs to run a quick piece of code and return an answer. One fixing real software bugs needs a full Linux setup where it can install tools and run tests. Agents doing hacking challenges or controlling a computer need proper virtual machines because a buggy one could knock over the real server underneath. And agents learning to use commercial apps need a full Windows or macOS desktop, basically a real PC. DSEC handles all four, from super light to super heavy, through one Python toolkit called libsec. Each request passes through six layers, including security checks, a scheduler that finds a machine with free space, and a component on that machine that boots the sandbox. Internet access and software downloads go through a gatekeeper called Aether, and a little messenger inside every sandbox called Cronus reports back everything the agent types and sees. Packed tightly, one machine can hold 3,200 lightweight containers or 800 small virtual machines. The hardest part was setting up each sandbox fast. DeepSeek has used over 11,000 base setups and more than 102,000 project workspaces, and about two-thirds of sandboxes need extra tools stacked on top. The old way meant rebuilding huge numbers of bundled packages every time one tool got updated. DeepSeek split them into three separate layers. The base system, the project, and the tools snap together at launch, so an update only touches the one layer that changed. They also noticed agents barely use what they're given. From a 6-gigabyte Python setup, the agent reads just 6%. From a 12.1-gigabyte Java one, 9.2%. From a 4.9-gigabyte C++ one, 8.7%. So DSEC only streams the pieces an agent actually opens from DeepSeek's own storage system, 3FS. Launching 8,192 sandboxes took 35 minutes this way, versus over an hour the traditional way. And it wrote less than half as much data to disk, about 700 gigabytes compared to 1,600. Virtual machines were storing the same data twice, so DeepSeek let them share one copy, cutting peak memory use by 40.2%. Then reclaimed memory, sitting unused for another 21.2%. On the processor side, urgent sandboxes get priority over background ones, which cut their slowdown under heavy load from 45.2% to 17.3%.
2: New Olay Regenerist Firmer Lifted Radiant Skin.
1: I think we're going to stop there. These AI revolution videos often dive into a lot of figures, facts, techno jargon, technological paradigms to work within or which have just been stepped out of, etc. So I think you got the point there. RSI is now being used by at least OpenAI and probably all of them to design the next gen of AI. That's where we are now. Again, what did you hear by way of the word quantum? Nothing. Nothing. And quantum is just getting better and better. I should say people are learning how to handle it better and better because it's returning some astonishing results, as we thought it would. Okay, let's see where we want to go next here. I'll jump in one more here. These are so many new ones. 2, 4, 6, 8, 10, 12, 13 new ones already, just today. These AI commentaries are astounding. They're just cranking out the numbers. Huge numbers. 4.3 million views 8 days ago, for example. And these are just enormous. Now, where was I? Let me see. Ex-Google boss warns AI revolution will, and then the key title is, you have 24 months. Another guy says, we have 18 months. So it's the doom, and more doom. Let's see. I'll play this. This guy's usually pretty listenable. Let's go here. Okay. Is he going to actually... Let's see. A lot of these people are just talking heads, and they're not actually playing or even quoting the video information that they're headlining. So it's a little bit tricky. Let's see. Here's one. Yeah. 14 hours ago, could AI really take control of humanity? Let's jump into that for a couple of minutes. Let's just see what it says. This is fun to do this. I hope you're enjoying it. It's called Our Fukushima Moment. And I don't know who these characters are. I see endless numbers of people who are hosting a podcast or a channel, and they are obviously trying to fashion themselves as voices of authority. But I'll again go back to what I've been saying. You, dear friends, know more than many of these people will ever know, because you've been listening, because you pay attention, and because we've gotten some pretty good results from playing and analyzing many of these videos. So, all right, let's see what this guy's going to do. I don't even know who these people are, to be perfectly frank, which I always am. Here we go.
3: This is our Hiroshima moment. The question is, are we going to do anything about it or not? And I think it's the most profound choice humanity has ever made. There's probably a 50 or greater percent risk.
1: All right, I would disagree. I don't think there is a choice to be made at this point. I think it's already done. And the answer is no pause, no kill switch, pedal to the metal. They're paying a lip service to worrying about people's concerns. But I think people have been largely manipulated to express these concerns as a matter of yet another psyop. Wow. And don't for a moment think that the whole AI issue is not being extremely carefully managed. It is. Not to mention the fact that AI is exploding in its abilities. All right, let's try that again. I didn't like what I heard.
3: This is our Hiroshima moment. The question is, are we going to do anything about it or not? And I think it's the most profound choice humanity has ever made. There's probably a 50 or greater percent risk that we will just lose control. This is far, far too big a risk to be rolling the dice. People estimate anywhere from 3 months to 3 years.
4: Now what happens once we get there? Months is Christmas time. Months is nothing.
3: Exactly.
1: You remember in the early days of the atomic bomb, the scientists were arguing they didn't really know if the explosion would self-limit somehow or would it continue and annihilate the planet. That was actually a legitimate fear of the scientists who were talking, you know, the Trinity tests, etc. They didn't know if the explosion, thermonuclear, eventually, would actually limit itself and slow down. Would there be a curve to it, a cycle? They didn't know. So this guy is saying sort of the same thing. All right. This is called The World with Richard Engel and Yalda Hakim. Okay, two people I've never heard of again. I don't know who these people are.
5: Hello, everyone. It's Richard Engel, and welcome to The World Podcast. Today, I'm excited to be speaking with Will Marshall. He is the co-founder of Planet, a company that has completely revolutionized how we view Earth. His company launched the largest fleet of satellites in human history. Will also sees the great potential and grave dangers to humanity at large from the rise of AI. And that's what we're going to be talking about today. Will, it's great to see you.
6: It's great to see you too, Richard.
5: So I want to talk a lot today about AI, the dangers of AI, the potential upside. And I know you've thought a lot about this. You've written about this. But let's just start a little bit on your background. You founded, co-founded Planet.
1: Yawn. Okay, I'm going to move ahead. Hold on. All right, we don't want that. And I think we're ready to go. In about 3, 2, 1, go.
6: One. By far. The more you look out, the more you realize this place is special. It's the precious ecosystems and everything that we have here.
5: You mean our planet is the most special by far. The more you learn about it, the more you realize how unique it
6: Absolutely.
5: Is.
6: Absolutely. Earth is the most incredible planet. Life is either singular or very rare in the cosmos. We have incredible...
1: How can he make that statement? Life out there, beside our own, is either singular, as in we're the only game in the universe, or very rare. Well, sorry, I'm going to pull the plug on this one. That guy is not living in the real world. Okay, here's one that may be of interest. Many of you have seen this fellow, and I thought he was originally AI. Apparently there is somebody. He goes by the name of Professor Jiang. It's got a last name, but I don't remember what it is. Professor Jiang is now warning that this is worse than nuclear. I don't know what exactly he's talking about. Is it AI? Let's find out. This guy, it's time we played something by Professor Jiang, because he is very well known, and many of you have seen him, and I've seen him. I don't quite know what to think of him, but we'll find out. Let me load it up. And
6: this is our Hiroshima moment.
1: No, it's not. Sorry. Let's try again. Okay, that should do it. Okay, here's Professor Jiang, J-I-A-N-G. And Professor Jiang is pointing to a large, it's a graphic display of the world. And he's talking about, I can see he's talking about supply lines. All right, well, this may be very relevant. Let's see where Professor Jiang goes on this one.
7: So this is a summary of the global supply chain network. And we can see how it involves the entire world. You are not able to build semiconductors unless you have a globalized economy. So there's been a lot of talk about China controlling the elements, right? So China manufactures about 70% of the world's silicon, and rare earths, China controls about 70% of rare earths. What people don't appreciate is it works both ways, okay? So China does export a lot of silicon and rare earths, but it also needs to import a lot of helium in order to sustain its semiconductor manufacturing process. The reason why is helium cools the semiconductors in a way to allow it for to be manufactured, okay? So helium is a cooling agent. Another thing that people don't appreciate is people think that China has a monopoly on rare earths, But America, in a place called Spruce Pine, North Carolina, this area has a monopoly on high-quality quartz. It controls about 90% of the world's high-quality quartz, which you need in the silicon manufacturing process as well. Okay, so if these nations start to stop trading with each other, technology would cease to progress. Now, something to keep in mind is it's not just semiconductors that are dependent on the global supply chain. Food is also very dependent on the global supply chain. So what we're seeing is a stark contrast between the North and the South. So the North, okay, produces most of the world's fertilizer.
1: It's talking about the Northern Hemisphere, U.S., Europe, Northern Africa, China, India, Russia.
8: Chipotle's new Chipotle.
1: Okay, I'm not sure where Professor Zhang is going, but we'll find out in just a moment. Hang on. Okay, I looked him up once. I remember now, and I was not overwhelmed with his particular academic achievements. Using the term professor was maybe a bit of a stretch, but we'll find out. You decide.
7: Gulf, okay, primarily Africa, the Middle East, and South America, they import a lot of the fertilizer. This map shows it much more clearly, okay? So ammonia is a very important component of fertilizer. And as you can see, most of the ammonia production plants are actually in the north of the world, Canada, United States, Europe, China, Russia. So the South, the global South, is dependent on the North for food. In a time of war, when global supply chains break down, the North might lose access to fancy wireless smartphones. The South will face famine. Okay? Why is this important? Because the world is rife with conflict. The main issue that we will face next 20 years is not oil, it's actually water. All right? So this map that we're seeing right now is actually telling us where the next major geopolitical flashpoints are. So basically, if you see red on the map, it means this place has water scarcity issues. And the red issues tell us exactly where wars will erupt, okay? So even in the United States, if you look at the western part of the United States, they do have water scarcity issues. And actually,
1: Professor Zhang is talking about the Rocky Mountains at this point. He's circled the red Rocky Mountains.
7: Go to the western United States, Colorado, California, Arizona, these places. They're fighting over the Colorado River. Because the Colorado River is what supplies most of their water. You go to the Middle East, and you know that the Middle East, it's almost like a dynamite ready to explode. And what this war will do is aggravate all the tensions in the Middle East. India itself is facing water shortages, which brings it into conflict with China, okay? So this one map, if you can just see it, it basically tells you where the next geopolitical flashpoints will be. It means a place that is most likely to go to war or have conflict or political violence.
1: Okay, Professor, that's your chance tonight. Interesting, but old news to most of us here on this side of the video recording. All right, I get bored easily. Okay, when in doubt, you can always go back to Professor Roman Yampolsky. He is probably the number one spokesman for AI safety issues. He's very articulate, and I always like listening to him. Here's this. We may have played part of this before, but it doesn't matter because this is very good, very relevant, and correct. He does seem to understand many of the things that I try to present that we should all think about. He seems to be very knowledgeable, very fair, and doesn't give in to hyperbole. He's well spoken. All right. Here he is. Let's see what he has to say. AI Insider warns we're not ready for what they are creating. Well, it's very true.
9: We're creating new worlds, virtual worlds. We're creating new agents, new civilizations. We're playing God. We're not creating a tool.
1: Okay, that went too fast. I want to go back and make sure you understood it. He said we're basically creating new agents, new civilizations. We are playing God. That's a fair statement.
9: An agent which independently decides it's AI versus humanity. Mm-hmm. It doesn't care about borders or Chinese economy versus US. It's humans versus superintelligence. Mm-hmm. The example I often use is squirrels. Squirrels don't understand what we can do to them. They have no concept of poisons, of traps. It's beyond the world model they have. It would be the same except we have the squirrels.
10: That's Roman Yampolsky. He's been warning about AI safety for over a decade. He says we're playing God, creating new worlds, new agents, and new civilizations. He also compares us to squirrels. We don't see the traps coming. Let's listen to the full conversation.
11: We have three kids. So when you sit down with them and you're talking to them about their dreams, the future, what do you tell them?
9: They know what's happening. They're questioning why adults are doing it to them. Why are we building general superintelligence, which will jeopardize their future?
1: And the answer is, because we can. There's nothing that humankind has been able to create, no matter how dangerous, that it hasn't gone ahead and created it. Not that I know of. And I think that's a very important thing to keep in mind. If it can be done, they will do it. Somebody somewhere in a lab, undercover, whatever. But it's not a joke. All right, let's go back.
9: I think we're still young enough to have respect for adults and assuming that we know what we are doing, but we don't. People building those systems don't understand how they work.
11: So if I'm your son or if I'm your daughter and I'm having a conversation with you, I say, Dad, you're my hero. You're the male alpha in my life. I look up to you. You are super educated. People admire you. You get hundreds of millions of views. Why should I be excited about the future? Why should I be excited about my career? What kind of an impact that can make? It's not like if you really believe in what you believe in, the guys that are making hundreds of billions of dollars, some of them trillions of dollars over the next 10 years, the incentive is so big for them that it's hard to slow them down. Why should I be excited about the future? What do you tell them?
9: I do believe in personal incentives, and okay. If I'm right, and we cannot control what they are creating,
11: yep.
9: They have more to lose than I do. As you said, they're young, they're super rich, they got the power. They're going to lose it all.
11: You think they're going to lose it all?
9: Everyone's going to lose it.
11: Not all. Your kids, the billionaires, the trillionaires.
9: Everyone, and that's the point. That's the motivator for some elements of the world to stop building general superintelligence.
11: Okay, so Mark Andreessen, you know who he is, Andreessen Horowitz, he wrote a papal techno-optimist manifesto. I'm sure you've read it. He said, human progress comes from technology. Stop being afraid of it and start building. Do you agree with him?
9: So technology comes in two flavors, tools, which I support, narrow AI systems to help us be more productive, more creative. It's beautiful. That's why I'm a scientist. That's why I'm an engineer. I love technology. I use it all the time. What we're building now are not tools. We're building agents, independent decision makers, which are becoming smarter than us. We don't control them.
1: Becoming smarter than us, reasoning better than we do, able to think in areas that we can't even imagine. Now, this is already the case in point. So do you think that the genie is out of the bottle?
9: Replacing ourselves with something greater. It doesn't benefit us. You're not going to be benefiting from it. You'll be replaced completely.
11: Okay, so, but these are not regular names. Mark Andreessen is not a regular name. He's a heavyweight. They Andreessen Horowitz, they invest into a lot of different companies. Many of them are these AI companies. The Musks, you know, the NVIDIAs, these Jensen Huangs, these names that we know, these are smart people, but they also have kids, they got families. If they know that this is bad, like you're...
1: You know, what's funny is they all also have, most of them, underground, they have bolt holes, they have places they can go, they don't care about us.
11: They know this is bad. Why are they so excited about the future?
9: They not. Listen to people you named. Elon Musk explicitly said, we are summoning a demon with this. We're going to regret it. They all have probabilities of doom of 10-20%. Sam Altman is on record saying this is likely to exterminate humanity. Dario Amodei agrees it's very dangerous. Dennis Hassabis, you can name every single leader of those companies. We have the writing saying this is existential risk. Please slow us down. Government, please intervene. Make it stop. They cannot stop unilaterally because they're afraid the competition will continue. But they want external pressure applied so they can slow down. With the recent hacking accident, they voluntarily started slowing down research. They understand they don't control those systems.
1: Do we believe that, Roman, that they voluntarily began slowing their headlong race to ASI? I have my doubts.
9: We got lucky. Those agents just wanted to hack out of that environment, get answers to a test. What if they wanted to hack into a nuclear power plant? Military response. We don't control what they do.
10: So imagine having to tell your kids that the adults are building something that might destroy their future. That's what Roman deals with. He says even the people building these systems don't understand how...
1: You notice this guy is doing the same thing that we've done here. He's jumping in. It's an AI. He's jumping in and he's just doing a little recapitulation of what was just said. It's funny to see.
10: Work, and he says everyone's going to lose it all. Listen to this.
9: Do you see how it's slightly different? A nuclear weapon is a tool. Some crazy dictator has to decide to use it.
12: Sure.
9: We can understand motivation.
12: Right.
9: We can kill that individual. They die of old age. We're not creating a tool. We are creating an agent which independently decides... It's AI versus humanity.
12: Mm-hmm.
9: It doesn't care about borders or Chinese economy versus U.S. It's humans versus superintelligence.
12: Mm-hmm.
9: So I don't think it's analogous. Here, whoever creates that first superintelligence weapon gets everyone killed.
11: I get that. But so now go try to convince nearly 200 countries to all agree that we're not going to do it.
9: Well, luckily, most of them don't have capacity to do that.
11: How many of them actually have the capacity?
9: Right now, it's in U.S. and China's hands at this point. And if U.S. and China agreed to slow down, to stop, to pause, to just get financial and other benefits from narrow systems, not from general superintelligence, they can enforce through limits on compute power, through other means, spread of this technology. To
11: is it
9: countries.
11: Really that only U.S. and China has the capabilities right now? Like, are you certain about that, or is that the speculation?
9: From what we've seen, if there is hidden capabilities which we have not learned about, it's becoming easier to create more powerful systems as research progresses, as compute becomes more powerful. But right now, today, I don't think there is a third country at the same level yet. They may get there very quickly.
11: Can you type in which countries right now are the closest?
1: Okay, all right, that's enough. You all understand. There really are only two horses in this race at this point. The chances of anybody joining them in stride is pretty small. It takes time, unless they're very good and adept at stealing, then they could jump ahead quickly. All right, that's going to do it for this update. We'll keep watching. But again, just do remember one thing. AI is improving every minute of every day. That's the most important lesson to take away from this. I think most of you have that well in hand. And when you watch some of the politicians attempt to sound intelligent when they talk about AI, I'm sure some of you just roll your eyes. I do. All right, we'll be right back. Hold on.

0: All right, welcome back. Mad Max Champy is back with us this evening. He's on a couple of times a month. He is a wealth of knowledge, of information, an extraordinary life as a scientist, a researcher, and who is clearly brilliant. Lives at the 10,000-foot level of the Rocky Mountains up there in Colorado, and he has always remarkable things to share with us. His new product coming, I think we're real close to a release. I have that feeling. And if you go to guests, look under Max, and you'll see a full page of information. Look for Max Champy, C-H-A-M-P-I-E. We're going to talk about E equals MC2 brain scan results. What is E equals MC2? Stay right there and don't miss it. We're going to tell you. Hello, Max. Welcome back.
1: How you doing, Jeff?
0: I'm on top of the world, just laying out lines here to get through the last hour, and see? Max didn't laugh. That was a test. When you say laying out lines, you either get it or you don't. Now, I don't do that, of course, but I just wanted to see if Max would say, I wanted to see what you'd say. You're such an intriguing mind. You played it smart. You said nothing. I like that. Anyhow, all right.
1: Less is more sometimes.
0: Oh, my. Okay. Very good. Indeed it is. Now, E equals MC squared. That's a great little label. Take a look at the information we have under Max's name for you. You'll see 2, 4, 6, 8, 9 bottles of E equals MC squared, otherwise known as ketones. Ketones. Now, 9, what? Max, why 9 bottles? Why not 10? Why not 12? Was that just an accident, or was there a divine hand guiding in the counting process? I find that to be interesting, frankly. 9 bottles. I like the number 9.
1: We operate on Fibonacci sequences as well as some Tesla technology, and 369 is kind of the core root of a lot of things we look at.
0: Gotcha.
1: And so I guess my partner in crime, Phil, just decided to make 9 bottles on our initial test when we got them. I've got pictures galore that have cases of this stuff and bottles and shipping
0: we
1: out.
0: We can roll that out, Max. We don't hesitate on the pictures. The last picture I saw of the bottle, the liquid contents were sky blue. Now we're back to the original kind of gold.
1: The new one is blue. This is the original. This was what was used during this brain scan. I think your guy, whoever loaded these photos, missed one of them. There was an actual picture of a brain scan.
0: There was an actual... Well, here, when I got the email and forwarded, there was actually a black spot, which I thought might have been another picture. So, Adam, if you can send me the picture of that brain scan... Right away, I didn't get it. It didn't come through for some reason. We can add it to the list. Did we have that, Max, last time you were on? Was that brain scan photo available?
1: No, that was actually my brain scan from previously, but this is actually,
0: okay.
1: I got approval to talk about it. This is actually a stroke victim. And the actual brain scan, when you look at it, you can see that all the cognitive ability is in the front right lobe. And so it's really taxing his brain because his motor skills and his complete processing for his health is concentrated just to the front right lobe due to the stroke.
0: So
1: and hopefully
0: was there...
1: Adam will get that to you.
0: Yeah, okay. Well, we'll get it up there as soon as Todd can do it, but I just got it right before the program, actually, from Adam. So the earlier you can send them, I can always double check on when there's a gap. Sometimes there are gaps in between picture arrays, so I don't know. Anyway, okay, let's talk about this gentleman. He had a stroke. Was the damage appreciable? Was it mild? What was it? And where was it confined to? And what area of the brain was responsible for doing whatever that got damaged?
1: The left hemisphere is where he saw damage, and it caused his left arm to be kind of reclusive. And when I say that, he could use it and open a door and stuff, but if you've seen it, you know, he doesn't have full functionality of his fingers. He had a little bit of droop in his left eye and some other visual degradations from the post-stroke.
0: Right.
1: And,
0: gotcha.
1: And we had Paul, which is the head of the Wavi group, come and do a scan on him. And the initial scan showed the extreme damage, like I said, and it's, that's why I wanted it posted. Showed the extreme damage on the far right frontal lobe, I mean, far left frontal lobe, and so on. All the neuron firing was just in the front right lobe of his brain. And that was carrying the full load that is usually distributed throughout portions of the brain for all electrical activity, from motor skills to oxygen breathing to everything. And that's why you have such a degradation from people who have had a stroke or a heart attack. If they have a stroke and it's in the brain, it's usually debilitating to a point that some of them, you know, are incoherent. And but he wasn't completely that way, and so he came to our facility, and we ran a scan on him, and he wanted to do this. He took our other product and had seen, he took the C60 Complete and had seen some changes in his physical improvements and was starting to be able to use his arm a little bit more. But we wanted to get an inside scan from the inside out and show exactly what his brain was doing and if we could affect it directly with the new ketone product. And the actual scan, you can read through this, and the people can read through it.
0: Sure, we'll go through it. We'll go through it. I just wanted to establish what type of stroke, the damage dimensions, and how much he was debilitated. You made it seem he was able to get along with a little bit of obviousness that he had had a problem, but he wasn't doing too badly. Okay.
1: No, he wasn't incapacitated. It wasn't like the video I sent you where the lady couldn't even hold a conversation.
0: That was astonishing. That was astonishing. All right. For those of you who are not online right now, we have, there's a little bit of tech in here, not much. In both of these scans, which we hope to get posted shortly, but just listen. In both of these scans, what we want to focus on are the P300, P300, P300 voltages and the P300 speeds. In John's first scan of the two, we see most of the left side of his brain is not processing signals very efficiently. We are seeing low voltages across the back and the left area, as represented by the session 1 TOPO and the dark blue areas. These are shown in the scans. This can also be viewed on a page, on page 2 of the report in the purple numbers. We'll see about that. comparing the first and second scan, which would be post-consumption of the water-soluble ketones. Now, these ketones in the little bottle, they're water-soluble. There's not any heavy oils or anything like that in there. Nothing. It's just water-soluble, which is amazing to me, frankly. The water-soluble ketones delivering the C60 past the blood-brain barrier. We see an increase in processing voltage across all of John's left side of his brain, and this is just simply never seen in strokes. We go from not conducting signals to actually conducting voltage at some sites, which is very interesting. We can also see that his brain became more symmetrical, as well as some of his randomized eye movement decreased. Apparently his eyes were moving willy-nilly here and there, which is what allowed us to pick up better data. Yeah, that would be tough to talk to somebody when their eyes are flickering left and right and up and down, which is what allowed us to pick up better data in his scan. Now, moving on, his brain state stayed fairly the same as he stayed in a higher beta state in both the first and second scans. Now, I can't draw causation or correlation with this, however. It should be noticed that there was a slight decrease in beta coherence between the first and second scans, between the two scans. Relative power of states, stays fairly consistent between the theta and alpha through both scans as well. What does that mean? The power of states stayed fairly consistent between theta and alpha. We're talking about beta, alpha, theta. Let me think. Beta, alpha, theta, delta.
1: Alpha,
0: the four brain.
1: You're getting there. Yep. That's your state of brain activity. Correct.
0: Yeah. I got it right, didn't I? Beta, alpha, theta, delta?
1: Yes. Correct.
0: Damn. Where did I get that?
1: So,
0: I don't know.
1: So it showed that he was concentrated in a high frequency on the right-hand side, struggling to control all the activities. And when after he took the ketones, and you see in the additional picture that those areas became active that were completely dormant and had been dormant since his stroke. And what it showed was within 20 minutes, we were able to stimulate dormant areas and kept the extreme high level of theta and beta going across the entire brain using the ketone product. It's like, I mean, he does this for a living, and he said it's never been seen before. He couldn't believe it when I told him and when he saw it. So,
0: Now, how old is this gentleman?
1: He's in his late 70s.
0: Okay. So a stroke is not a big surprise for somebody nearing 80. The damage was clearly identified with scans, and clearly with scans, the results of the ketones were, didn't surprise you any, I don't imagine, but extraordinary. Now, this is usually the case with most people, whether they have had a stroke or not. It's going to spur the brain into a higher state of activity, cognition, and almost speed of operation.
1: Correct.
0: Yes, you make me think I know what I'm talking about. Thank you. All right. But, no, seriously, these are a remarkable thing. Tell us how, Max, ketones can affect the brain.
1: Why
0: do they affect the brain? What do they do? And what the heck are ketones? We better take it all in and lay it out.
1: Ketones are what your liver produces in an extended state of fasting. That's why it's called a ketogenic diet or a ketogenic operation.
0: When you get into ketosis, you got to get into ketosis on the diet. Okay.
1: Which is extremely difficult.

0: some kind of sporting event. Getting into ketosis can take, you know, 24 hours, and you need to consume fat, coconut oil, and relatively not a whole lot of anything else to be able to get into a heightened state of endogenous ketosis. And when I say that, endo means the body produces it through the liver. And the product I create is exogenous. It's being delivered to the body from an external source, but it still performs the same action.
1: Got it.
0: And so Alzheimer's, Parkinson's, and various brain debilitating age-related, and I don't mm-hmm. even know that it's even age-related anymore because of
1: not,
0: all
1: not
0: the,
1: necessarily. I would agree with you. I agree. I don't think we really know.
0: When I was a kid, I never even saw it relatively, but as mm-hmm. times has progressed and the food has gotten worse and the quality of eating
1: horrific.
0: Habits, and it's horrific, exactly. So we see, you know, Alzheimer's, Parkinson's, all these debilitating
1: dementia,
0: age-related dementia, age-related issues, and then you got the clot shot adding to that.
1: Spike protein in the brain. Spike protein in the brain, which converts any normal protein that it meets in the bloodstream into a prion protein. And those prion proteins go on to convert other innocent proteins into prion proteins as well. And if those prion proteins happen to take up residence in your brain, you begin to suffer from mad cow disease. Okay? Alzheimer's. You name it. It holds the brain. It's just terrible stuff. So go ahead, please.
0: The original hypothesis for Alzheimer's and some of these age-related brain degradation is the accumulation of amyloid plaque. And they've kind of proven that they have surgically opened people who have passed and their amyloid plaque is off the chart, but they never had Alzheimer's. So
1: But I bet a lot of them had clots.
0: Oh, yeah.

0: which leads to a stroke, and other things. Please continue.
1: Correct. So amyloid plaque has its purpose. The body has it for repair of neurons. And after doing a deep dive with the National Institute of Health, and you've seen the videos of Steve that works there that took my product.
0: Yeah.
1: Said it's shocking. After doing a deep dive, we've concluded that most of the problems with Alzheimer's and dementia is type 3 diabetes. It's the inability of the brain to process glucose and use it as an energy source for ATP production and neuron firing.
0: Not good. Oh, no. You don't hear about type 3 diabetes very often.
1: They want to keep a shield on that. They're making too much money in the world of research trying to cure Alzheimer's and Parkinson's and dementia. And I really don't think they're avidly trying to cure anything. They're happy that they can feed the system various pharmaceuticals and calm the people down that are suffering from Alzheimer's. And I have a unique story about that, and I may have told it in one of our previous shows, but, you know, my mom

0: That's how this whole product line got started. Is I wanted it to reverse early stage Alzheimer's, and when I did it, when I was able to do it, she told me that the reason she would get acute with me or kind of violent is she thought she was expressing her wishes to me, and she never said a word. She said it was like being on the back side of a mirror, that she thought she was expressing, turn the heat up, turn the heat down, I'm not hungry, I'm hungry, whatever that was. And I was doing the exact opposite, and she kind of got irritated with me as if I was ignoring her wishes. So for anybody out there who knows of Alzheimer's or early stage Alzheimer's or even late stage Alzheimer's, and they're starting to see volatility and resistance in a family member or a loved one, it's probably the miscommunication that my mom expressed, that thought that I was deliberately ignoring her wishes when she was never even expressing her wishes to me.
1: Wow.
0: She mentally thought she was.
1: She would have sworn she was. Wow. That's, how frustrating can that be? Ooh. Awful.
0: Yeah, and you know, and you know, when you have a loved one, a wife, a husband, a daughter, a sister, a brother, dad, mother, doesn't matter, you know, if they think that they are expressing their true wishes, whether to eat or use a restroom or what color of clothes to wear that day, and you're dressing them or helping dress them, then don't get frustrated with them, because if they get acute with you or obtuse, it's probably a lack of communication. You can even ask them to write stuff down or re-express why they're upset, and maybe they'll realize that they're not communicating that to you.
1: Well, I didn't know about this. What a terribly frustrating thing to feel you're talking plain as day, expressing yourself, and nothing's happening. But you'd take it to the bank that it was. Wow, I didn't know that. That's very interesting.
0: Yeah, my mom would, you know, want exactly the opposite of whatever I was doing, or wanted something different to eat. Mm-hmm. And it was like I was forcing her into compliance when I didn't know that she wished for something other than what I was giving her.
1: How did she finally understand that she wasn't communicating? How did you determine this? That's a pretty tricky thing.
0: After taking the C60 complete and her coming out of that fog, she told me, she said, you know, you used to irritate me because you would cook me breakfast or give me my glasses or put a TV on a certain channel or whatever the case may be. Right. And I specifically expressed to you that I didn't. And I said, that's the problem, Mother. You didn't say anything. You mentally thought you were expressing your desires or your concerns, but you never did. Mm. And so you will not hear this anywhere else, because nobody
1: never
0: else
1: have.
0: Has brought people back from the backside of the mirror. So
1: a good expression, that is. Yeah, I got it.
0: To tell this story is extremely unique, and to be able to enlighten people about that area and that condition and how to handle it in a more graceful way. So, taking this product, you know, even the video of the grandmother, you know, she didn't want her glasses on, and she couldn't convey that, and they were putting the glasses on her. And then after she took my product, the grandson asked her, do you want your glasses on? And she said, no, I don't want them on. And he takes them off of her, and she says, "You understood me?" And he goes, "Yeah, I understand you extremely well." And she goes, "Wow." You know, it's kind of shocking and rewarding. She just thinks that, they think that you're being ignored, and they're not even conveying anything. So it's an enlightening information for the industry and people having to deal with that.
1: I would say for sure. Well, all right, we have now Sky Blue in the bottle. When are we going to roll this out? Now I have the golden variety. And is
0: I'm going to send you some of the Sky Blue. And when you take it, the body immediately realizes that it's a ketone acid. It's not mixed with any magnesium or sodium to alter the pH. I've created a different way to do it that allows me to adjust the low pH so that your body easily tolerates it, and it doesn't create a salt, and it goes straight into the brain along with the C60, and you feel it. I can feel it within 5 minutes, but you can feel a drastic change in your mental processing within 15 minutes.
1: Well, It took me maybe 20, 25, a little longer, not long. I did try, of course, the golden color earlier version, and it was, I felt, it kind of sounds cliched, but I felt sharp as a razor. I just got sharp and quick. Sharp and quick. How's that?
0: That's a good analogy. You know, I have an old rancher friend that lives here in the mountains, and I helped him sell his property and gave him some insights on things. I used to do real estate and was pretty good at it. It was a good way mathematically to make money with little effort and little time. And I don't want to be condescending to other realtors or people that are struggling doing that or anything else. I'm just saying, you know, working in a think tank, I processed what was one of the easiest and fastest ways to make money, and it was during the high market time, and real estate was a solution to the problem, and I could just express myself a couple hours a day and make six figures a year. So,
1: oh yeah, you'd be irresistible as an agent. That would be
0: fun. And to be honest, I got my surface water license and I got my septic license, and so I could pull up to a rural ranch and I could tell you what kind of septic system it needed to get, what your probability for drilling wells were. So I took a lot of guesswork out of the equation, but getting back to the ketones, working with this and the new ketones, the new blue ketones, like I said, we were able to create non-salt based product that actually stimulates nitrous oxide production in your brain that causes neuron firing. And that's one of the uniquenesses of my product, and that's why you see an effective change in neuron activity within 15 minutes.
1: Okay, so back to the gentleman that we started with who had the stroke. How long has he been on the ketone product, which is named E equals MC2? And what is his status now? Do we know? This is some time ago. I don't know how long.
0: Yeah, this was back in 2021, 2022 is when we were testing the first versions of the ketone. And he plays golf. He's fully functional. You wouldn't even know that he had a stroke.
1: That's great. Somehow, was the damage to the brain restored? Was the loss of blood through the clotted capillary system restored?
0: It remapped. We remapped areas.
1: Got it.
0: You know,
1: so this is a neurological remapping of the brain.
0: Correct.
1: Fascinating.
0: Your map is like a trail in the woods. You know, it takes the path of least resistance, like water in chaos. You know, a drop of water on a leaf. It's chaotic. It could go anywhere, but it takes the path of least resistance. And that's kind of like the brain. On motor skill functions, doing other activities, it repeats itself and uses its same pathways because it knows that it'll get results. Well, if it hits a dead end, what does it do? And we have found that subjecting it to high doses of C60 and ketones, that the brain has the ability to remap itself around the damaged area instead of leaving you incognitive in that capability.
1: Remarkable. Remarkable. Well,
0: it's pretty intriguing.
1: It's very, very intriguing. Here's another intriguing thing about the brain. They, as you know, are doing work now with psilocybin, the magic mushroom, and with Alzheimer's victims. And I would assume it'll work with stroke, anybody mentally incapacitated after an event or from a disease. But they're using this, and they're not quite sure how it's allowing a reversal or a trend of reversal for lost mental agility and acuity to occur. They don't know how it's doing it. Their best guess is when you get into a psychedelic, and I would assume LSD or any of the others would work as well, it causes the brain to literally open new neural channels of communication. So you're bypassing the shutdown neurons and neural channels, and the psychedelics are opening up new channels of brain function. Now, I'm keeping that really simple for people. So that's one way. Now, that is a remapping, so to speak. I don't see how else you could look at it. So it's kind of the same thing. They're just beginning to do work with psilocybin. But the ketones are here. And is Santa going to bring them? When will they be available?
0: We're going to have them before Christmas. We had a major hurdle that needed to be jumped last week, and it all came together for
1: Good.
0: A resource of this product that we wouldn't have to make batch by batch, that we can commercially buy it through a company that, and it's made from wheat. It's natural, and there's a couple of ways to make ketone acid, and one of them is through synthetics, which leaves trace amounts of solvent, and the other is through heating raw plant material and extracting various levels of gases out of it. And that is the process that I wanted to follow. I didn't want a synthetic or a chance of solvents or a failure point depending on some other scientific failures, and especially going to my brain. And I test these products in-house with myself as well as with several hundred other people that are in my group, that I test this product religiously for 12 months to 18 months prior to ever releasing it to the general population. And until it's perfect, I just don't, I can't let it go.
1: And well, putting yourself, we're always
0: And we're always looking for better, greater, faster, stronger, and I tend to be neurotic about perfection when less than perfection is life-changing for a lot of people in the world. So I've been pushed by cohorts in the industry to get this product out, even if I have to make modifications into the future, so that I can save some of the masses that are already suffering from this. So
1: I'd love to see your prototype labeling for it. I'm really big on labels, and if you can have somebody send me a copy of the label, if you're still working on it or if it's done, whatever, I'd like to see that. And we want to give this a proper launch.
0: And I'm gonna send you some bulk product. What I'll do is send it to you in a 12-dose bottle and send you a cup that you can pour out a dose.
1: Thank you.
0: And that way, if you take a dose and you feel the change in 15 or 20 minutes, and it dissipates in 3 or 4 hours, depending on your diet or what's going on in your life, then you can take another dose and see. In other words, it's not limited. We're playing with it and trying to figure optimization.
1: All indications are you can take this with no real reservation. You can just keep taking it. It's fine.
0: Correct. Because if you look at it from an esoteric position, from the Bible or ancient text or anything, anybody that's gone into a long fast, they say they reach heightened level of brain activity and utopia. They're able to think clearer and, well, it's because you're running on ketones, which is like rocket fuel compared to glucose for the brain. And so that's where they get this esoteric belief of you know, superhuman. And there's scientific data now to back it up that it's not esoteric, that it's really scientifically driven from the accumulation of your liver producing endogenous ketones and it getting into the brain and stimulating dormant areas of your brain. I mean, it really heightens your five senses. You're able to smell. Hell, you may smell yourself. You may taste things that you never tasted before. It allows you to see colors that you didn't see before. We've proven all this, and I'm not big on pushing it. The main reason I'm in this arena is to give people quality of life back and animals quality of life back. And if this can, you know, reel in people that are brain fog or can't live a normal life because they keep forgetting things or doing things in an inconsistent and unhealthy way, maybe I could give them their life back at a nominal expense versus smoking cigarettes or drinking alcohol. And that's the excitement
1: that's,
0: behind
1: that's quite
0: it
1: a gift.
0: Me.
1: Quite a gift. Yeah. We tend to forget the joy of the five senses. We tend to get into a routine and we don't notice them. We tend to forget what things taste like. Good things, healthy things, not toxic things, although they can be recognized immediately, too. But to the five senses, seeing with more clarity, hearing with more clarity, and I would think that the hearing with more clarity is also locked into the brain in terms of cognitive interpretation of what you're hearing. Not just the audio quality itself, but what you're hearing. It's got to be linked to the brain there, too. That's fascinating.
0: Oh, yeah. Well, that's how the Institute in North Carolina that did binary beats that allows your brain to go into alpha.
1: Yeah, I used to have one of those. I know. I know what you're saying. Yep.
0: It's just an exciting place, and the ramifications of this could be life altering. We did research in our lab where we altered brain waves using magnetism, and we were able to increase mathematical capabilities. We were able to increase the ability to smell just using magnets in various areas of the brain and affecting electromagnetic fields inside the brain. Well, my dream of the ketone product is eventually tweaking it where you can take a product and possibly learn a foreign language, or it'll expedite you to be able to play an instrument in a faster capability, or to learn it because you are tuned in a finer focus. Mm-hmm. We have the website 5hourgenius.com. And I have a grandson in high school. I've got a grandson in college, and the one in college takes my product to test his. He's a valedictorian, super smart kid. Got his college scholarship based on academics, and he told me. This is what he said. I have fellow students that try to buy or get Adderall, which is a neurological drug that mm-hmm. allows you to focus, but it also gives you the mm-hmm. jitters as if you drank a bunch of coffee. And he says, and I've never used anything like that. And he says, now I only use the ketones because I know it's coming from you. And he said, it allows me to think beyond my normal capacity.
1: So without the use of AI.
0: Correct. So yeah. Can you imagine being able to sit down and recite maybe half of the Constitution, or a big portion of it, or Rudyard Kipling's If, or mm-hmm. whatever the case may be, based mm-hmm. on the ability of the ketones helping you remap your connection to consciousness. Wow. You know, until the scientific world realizes that we are transferring data in and out of the brain with the conscious field, and it's not all inherited inside the brain in a 3D model, and you're communicating your information to a source of consciousness, they will never succeed in correcting the problem because they don't even know where the source of the problem is.
1: Well, if you have what you obviously have, and add this to, well, you've got C60 in it, but, I mean, if people go to livelongerlabs.com and look at the C60 live and take that as a matter of daily life enhancement.
0: That works on everything else, including the brain.
1: I believe it. Well, you're going to have two of the most stunning products I've ever come across. There's one other, and that's Allison C.
0: I haven't sent you the eye drops or the.
1: Yeah.
0: I did send you the new matrix for your skin, but I haven't sent you the eye drops. And I have ear drops that allows you to regrow the hairs in your ears and allows you to youthfully generate new hairs in your ears so that you can hear different tones that you've lost the capability of hearing.
1: Is that, I didn't know that was a factor in hearing.
0: Yes.
1: I guess that means that the hair in your nose is going to affect your ability to smell?
0: It does.
1: Okay. All right. Okay. Wow. All right. See, Max, I don't know what to do. He's just a fountain of knowledge. I didn't know that. So those of you with hairy ears probably hear symphonic music beautifully. Those of you who don't have it, you're going to hear it a little differently. That's fascinating.
0: I have a place on the California coast, and I was out there with my iPad at 6 in the morning playing various tones with a tone generator and a Bluetooth speaker, looking at various tones that could cause the seagulls to not accumulate their crap on top of boats or various locations where they enjoyed sitting. And there was an old fisherman, looked like something out of a horror movie with the rubber boots on and the vinyl cap. He was probably in his early 70s early 80s or late 70s. And he was watching me walk around with my iPad, and I walked past by him. He's sitting on a bench. He had been out fishing since 3 in the morning or something like that, he told me. And he said, "Boy, are you playing with sounds to divert those birds?" And I said, "Yes, sir." And he said, "When you master that, you come see me." He said, I'm ready. He said, I said, "Well, let me share some information with you." I shared data from my think tank, and they actually created a product in Europe based on our research that different tones, as you get older, you can't hear high-pitched tones. If you get a tone generator and on your computer or your iPad or even your phone, and you play with various high frequencies, you can't hear it. It after you're 30 or 40 years of age, because of the degradation of the hair in your ears, because of the dying off of the hair, and that's what's caused your ability to hear those higher tones. So we created a system that generated a high-frequency tone, and they use it in Europe to get kids to disperse from loitering because you can only hear it if you're less than 20 years of age.
1: I had no idea.
0: It causes these kids to have headaches, and they quit loitering at parks or some of these areas, or even storefronts, and the average customer doesn't even hear the noise because their ears are incapable of picking up that high-frequency pitch. You can look it up online. There's information about it. But I'm just sharing, you know, as we age, things start to slow down and debilitate, and I refuse to accept that as a normality.
1: Good man. All right, here's an example of something, high notes that you never want to lose the ability to hear. Here's 20 seconds.

0: You don't want to miss that. You don't want to miss that.
1: No, and
0: thank you, Max.
1: That are incapable of hearing a big portion of that.
0: Yeah, it's sad. I mean, a human being could make that sound. Still astonishes me. Thank you, my friend. We'll talk next time. Looking forward to the ketones and C60 as always.
1: I'll get product off to you and some other stuff, and we'll explore some other think tank projects and everything, so that your followers and your loyal listeners can ponder some of the new findings we have.
0: Very good.
1: After we get offline.
0: Thank you, sir. All right. Be well, Max.
1: It's a pleasure.
0: Okay.
1: It's a pleasure.
0: Good night. All right. And we'll be back tomorrow night. Have a good night, a good day tomorrow, and take care.

0: Okay, here we go, Thursday, rolling toward the end of the week. No nuclear exchanges yet, but I think that is something that is being constantly talked about at some of the highest, lowest levels of geopolitical discourse. It's sad, but I think they're all kind of waiting to see who's going to use one first, because once that door is open, everyone else can pile on. Right? Well, they used one, so we're going to use one. Also, there's a possibility of a false flag. Let's say the Zionist state of Israel happens to use a tactical nuke and blames it on the Iranians. Okay, watch out for false flags. But once the nuclear door is open for this generation of nuclear weapons, it's not going to close. There'll be others using them, justifying them on the basis of, well, they use one on Iran or whatever. So anyhow, I think you get the picture. We're going to talk to Melody Cederstrom this first hour, as we do a couple of times a month, find out what's latest in terms of developments in precious metals. Hello, precious Melody. Welcome back.
1: Oh, how nice. Well, thank you very much. It's great to be here once again.
0: Well, you seem to have a habit, so that's okay. I like to support habits like that.
1: My habit.
0: Yes.
1: That's a good habit.
0: Yes. Now,
1: if habits are good.
0: If habits are good. Habits, well, if you're a kind person and you follow the golden rule, habitually, I'll vote for that. So there you go.
1: Okay. There you go.
0: Now, I don't know how much you pay attention to the international market. It's obviously a lot more than any of us. But I didn't know this. I did know that China, the inscrutable communist Chinese, have been buying lots of gold. But it turns out, according to this particular article on the Scottsdale Mint publication masthead, China's real gold purchases appear to be twice the amount disclosed through their official channels. Double. And they've been buying a lot, as you know, and I'm surprised. They obviously know something that the rest of the world doesn't know or will not take seriously. They're buying just an incredible amount of gold. So any thoughts on that? I'm just curious.
1: Well, their culture certainly recognizes the value of gold as India's culture. And I think, too, we've seen a lot of foreign countries beginning to buy more and more gold. And the one thing I know about China, I learned a long time ago, is you will never get the truth from China. So I agree. I agree that if they state one thing, it's most likely they have a lot more. And they do manipulate the markets. I've known farmers who've been in the various businesses in crops where China will come in and they will hit the price. They will manipulate the price lower and lower, and then they'll come in and buy it at the lower prices. And, you know, we've seen a lot of, gold is still trading over 4,000, but still it's down from what it was just a few days ago, the end of last week. So, yes, I do believe the markets are manipulated, and I do believe a lot of it comes from these foreign countries, and China in particular. And they do take advantage of the dips that you see. So
0: sure.
1: I absolutely agree with that article that I think China is a big buyer of gold. And
0: supposedly,
1: they will continue to be.
0: Oh, why not? They are inscrutable, and that's the word. Goldman Sachs, estimates that China bought, in July, 35 tons of gold.
1: Mm-hmm.
0: Just in July. Now, if they're buying, I don't know if that includes the projection of double the amount that they've admitted or not. I haven't been able to find that in the story yet. But let me take a quick look. China had also accounted for most of the 44 tons of total central bank buying estimated by Goldman during July, as mentioned on top. To put that in perspective, central banks purchased an average of only 17 tons per month before 2022. On a three-month adjusted basis, buying has now accelerated to 91 tons per month. per month. I don't know how much gold we have on the planet, but it seems like a lot of it is in play.
1: Absolutely, and I've also just read where, you know, the central banks, a lot of them counted on in the New York Fed, and they store their gold there. And a lot of them are beginning to take possession of their gold. I mean, you see this happen. We've seen it happen before, right before some, you know, various crises. Like we saw it prior to 2008. They were doing the same thing. They were moving the gold around and taking it back into their companies. Germany took a lot of their gold back from the U.S. So, again, no one knows what we have in Fort Knox. And then it's obvious that these countries don't trust the United States anymore. So it is a trend, and we're seeing these numbers continue to grow.
0: Yeah. Apparently, if Xi had a stroke, as was widely discussed about a week ago when he was in India, actually sitting at the dais while Modi was giving his prime speech, he didn't look well, and he was whisked out of India very quickly. Now,
1: I didn't see that.
0: I had the story. I ran with it. Lead story. Allegedly, people there said that Modi, aware that Xi was struggling, looked at him and said, "Shall I continue? In other words, are you okay?" And Xi nodded his head. Well, that took time. He finished his speech. Xi went through the motions. He didn't take the official state visit Chinese aircraft home. He was whisked, according to this story, onto a small, high-speed jet and taken zoom right out of India, right straight to Beijing, where he allegedly had some kind of cranial surgery. And that can just be to relieve or drain blood. It's not a big deal. He's up now in Washington, supposedly, at the White House. Is it the same Xi, or is it a double? We don't know. I don't know. Did he somehow magically recover from a very troubling issue, a stroke? I don't know. But you never know with these people. You're right. Everything that comes out of Beijing, it's even more treacherous than whatever comes out of Washington. So be careful, always, with what the Chinese
1: say. It's hard to believe that if he had just had those issues a week ago that they would allow him to fly, because we know what flying can do to you when you have those types of issues. Right. And so, I mean, those are serious issues. And yes, you can recover quickly, but then again, to be placed on a plane and fly for however long it takes, which I think it takes quite a long time, 20 hours or something like that to get to China.
0: Oh, I'm sure a grueling flight.
1: Absolutely.
0: I don't know. Here, Trump welcomes Xi Jinping to the White House. Okay, blah, blah, blah. So he's there. I mean, these things really shouldn't concern us because, A, we're never going to know the truth, and B, I'm sure they've already decided whatever they're going to decide before they even have the formal meeting. This is a big photo op is all it is. So it's a game. It's a charade. It's international statesmanship. Not really. But that's it. Now, could there be a double for Xi Jinping? Yes.
1: Mm-hmm.
0: Of course.
1: Yeah. Yeah,
0: absolutely. I nailed three Biden doubles. One of them was about 4 inches taller than Biden, but he looked enough like him at a quick glance from a distance to be Biden. So, yes, I must say, though, Xi Jinping is a rather unusual-looking fellow, so to get a double made, be quite a bit of plastic surgery, but they could do it. They could do it.
1: Well, in today's world in the artistic Hollywood and, you know, what they can do and create with makeup and along with everything else, it's quite possible. I mean, you're right, he's an unusual-looking person, but...
0: Right. We just don't know. What we need to do is, honestly, we have to sit back and go slowly. We just don't want to rush to judgment on these things. The only judgment you should rush to is where to go to get your gold and silver. That's a pitch to you. And Melody just happens to be our number one all-time forever recommendation. And there are many, many reasons, and you've heard many of them on all of these broadcasts she's done because she's such a bright and articulate woman with tremendous integrity, which you don't find very often anymore these days. You find sharks and snakes, and especially in the precious metals industry. We've talked about that, too. It doesn't mean it's going away if we don't talk about it. It's there. Are there any flashing red lights that you need to watch, we need to watch for if we're shopping a gold dealership and we haven't figured out that Melody's the only one to go to? If people are looking around, what are some of the things that are kind of alarms for people in general? Promises made and so forth.
1: I think one of the things that confuse people the most, and it's really not the alarm or anything, but it's the spot prices that are posted on these various websites. They misrepresent the prices. They might have the true spot price, but then they'll go to a different website or they'll call me and they'll see that the spot price is different. And they have to understand that thing is constantly changing. There's multiple exchanges out there that provide half of the websites on the internet will have delays. I mean, there's all kinds of reasons why you'll never have two spot prices the same when you're looking to buy gold and silver. A lot of your websites will show the spot price, and then you'll look at their price, and they'll say as low as. Well, yeah, as if you buy 2,000 of them. So they're very deceptive in the price in which you're going to pay. Then the customers call me, can you match this price? Well, if it's a legitimate price, I will. But then when I start looking at the website they're at, then I can see all the little print things.
0: Well, as low as is
1: a
0: real big
1: price.
0: A big warning. As low as. No. Don't go there. Just don't. It's a bait and switch for the most part.
1: It truly is. And there's another website that everybody, that I know 99% of my customers probably go to get pricing. They'll show the spot price, but if you look at it and you go down a little bit further, it was set like 2 days ago or so. Very deceptive in how these prices are shown, which distort the pricing of the product in which you pay. So I always encourage folks, shop around. We will match prices as long as it's a legitimate price. But very few people can get as low as my price. They'll match my price.
0: No, I've never seen anyone beat your price. I have never.
1: Very few.
0: Seen it. No. I mean that.
1: And I'm not saying, we are the lowest price in the country. I'm saying for what you can always look long and hard enough and maybe find someone lower, but then I have to question, why is it so much lower? I don't give anything away. I mean, we still have a legitimate price, and we're just very competitive. When I go online and look at some of the prices that these dealers are selling their silver eagles for, it truly is amazing that they get away with it, that they sell anything at all, because it is that much higher. So again, yes, we are very competitive. I never said I wanted to be usually anything lower than my price, something is going to be compromised, whether it's your service, whether it's, you know, whatever it might be, the quality of the product.
0: Spray paint.
1: Especially now. Pardon?
0: Spray paint.
1: maybe. But
0: I'm sure that's I'm sure fake gold is out there. I'm sure it is.
1: And again, somewhere. You have to be careful where you go. You can go. I've had customers who bought fake gold. I can't remember if it was the Walmart website or the Costco, one of those where they were selling gold. But what they do is they don't sell it themselves. They will list a bunch of companies that sell the product.
0: And some
1: of those
0: hands.
1: Companies with the lowest product are who knows where they're from. That's where those coins were found to be irregular. So, again, you can't get anything for free. You just have to be comfortable and check around and then call us. I will tell you if it's a good deal. If it's a good deal that I can't beat, I'll say go ahead and do it. But good luck.
0: Right. Well, I'll always remember that when I bought my gold from Melody, And that when the doorbell rang and there she was, I couldn't believe she delivered. I still don't. DoorDash Melody. It's unbelievable.
1: DoorDash Gold. Well, thank you for your order.
0: It's okay. Someday I'll pay for it. Now, by the way, that brings up an interesting question. Do you ever do financing? You hold on to the product, but do you ever lock in a price and let people pay it off within 30 days or whatever? Does that ever happen?
1: No. No. That's a different type of a... Then you're going into loaning money and so forth and whatnot. Mm-hmm. When people lock in prices, we'll lock in the price for you, and then you have a certain amount. You know, we expect you to get your payment in the mail immediately. We take in consideration the mail time, or you can bank wire the products. And once in a while, I do have some slower payment, the little bit lower, if they're just buying a coin or two or something like that for a gift or something.
0: Yeah.
1: Sometimes, they might be a little bit of a slow pay. But no, we expect funds to be mailed after the trade is done. And if there's any issues, we get phone calls and, we adjust. But don't make loans. We're not a bank.
0: Understood. How about you just mentioned the mail? U.S. mail. Do people pay by U.S. mail or do they wire? What do they do? What's the primary means of somebody buying gold from you and the others? I guess they can do a number of things. They can priority mail it. They can wire it, can't they? You probably have that.
1: They can do the bank wires. We do not do ACHs. The only times I did ACHs are, this goes back 10 years or so, we were compromised, and I won't do it. Once I get, it's just the same way with credit cards. I used to take credit cards. We were one of the first firms out there that took credit cards.
0: Huh.
1: But you have someone who wants to cheat me and fraud, and I'm done. We don't do it anymore. So you can make payments by personal check, cashier's checks. Or a bank wire. Banks do charge a fee. So it depends on what the person is purchasing, whether it warrants them to do a bank wire or just stick a check in the mail.
0: By the way, I sell many of my products that way, and I don't think I have ever had a returned NSF check from one of our listeners for buying whatever they're buying. It's honorable people do honorable things, and I've just never had a bad check. You probably don't get too many. It's a tough economy.
1: No, I don't. I mean, in 31 years of business, I can count the return checks on one hand.
0: Mm-hmm. Mm-hmm.
1: And the thing of it is, once in a while, we might get a return check, but it's because, I forgot to transfer the funds, or, oops, this happened, and then it was made good. But on the checks that were not made good, I can remember their very first one. He paid half of it. He didn't finish it, but he paid half of the order.
0: Mm-hmm.
1: And probably maybe two other checks. I mean, there's so
0: few, you remember them. He just walked away from the rest? Just left it on the table? The order? Say if he paid for half of it.
1: The one that he paid half?
0: Yeah.
1: Yeah, he paid for half of it, yeah.
0: And then he never got his gold.
1: We shipped what he paid for.
0: Yeah, of course, but I mean, he didn't.
1: We shipped what he paid for, but he never finished the whole order.
0: Interesting. Well, yeah. Whoops! I forgot to transfer the fund. I got to remember that one. Let me write that down.
1: I really believe. Well, the customers who do, I mean, they do. They make the check right, and I do believe that. I mean, it's happened.
0: Mm-hmm.
1: I believe them. You know, but.
0: Well, your business is very few. Yeah, your business is so unique, and you have such a wonderful reputation. I'm sure the quality of people that are less than desirable, they don't darken your doorstep. They'll go elsewhere to try to ply their trickery. You're not going to be fooled.
1: No. Well, the thing of it is, we don't call people. We don't twist people's arms to make orders.
0: Mm-hmm.
1: So there's no buyer's remorse when they purchase from Discount Gold and Silver Trading. They call us. We don't have a boiler room. We don't, you know, again, we don't hard pressure sales. We don't have, we don't high pressure people into making a purchase. So it works. Plus, my advertising is all from, like yourself, Christian groups, good, you know, good programming at the various other websites that I advertise with and or wherever I do. So it's, there's good people. So it's not just how I do business, but it's your listeners. It's my other advertising works. I just don't advertise, just to advertise to get anybody and whoever. I don't want anybody and whoever. I'm so so I'm kind of selective in the type of clients that we.
0: Well, we are very grateful to have your confidence. And this audience is, I'm convinced, the most well-informed, wise group out there in any radio or podcast venue. The people listening right now are the best of the best. You have contact with them. You meet them on different terms. I don't meet them at all. Some of them are very kind and send very nice emails. And that's just, that's gold for me. But seriously, these are really special people. And I think you mentioned several times you're aware. They're great. They're just wonderful people. They know they don't have to agree with us. They know that. It doesn't matter. Just honestly consider whatever it is that I and you and we are presenting and make your own decision. That's what we're here for. Just to help you with some options to figure into your equation. And I think most people understand that. So it's good. No pressure here. Never. Never.
1: Mm-mm. No. And that's why I like, you know, and I'm very happy and been blessed that, you know, we were able to, where I've been able to be here twice a month. So.
0: Yeah, it's great. No, it's a real blessing for a lot of people. They like you. Despite my best efforts, they love you, and you know, they're very happy. They really are. I'm just being silly again.
1: Sure, no. And I do want to say something, too. Lots of times, because of the time changes and, you know, going across, we do stop at 5 Eastern time, so there's a lot of several hours. And if folks do call, and if you don't get a call back, please call back, because sometimes the messages aren't real clear, and we do try to call everyone. But in today's world, if they don't recognize the phone number, they don't pick up.
0: Yep.
1: And sometimes your voicemails are full and we can't leave messages. And so there's a lot of reasons that you might not hear back from us that we're trying. So please call back.
0: Very nice.
1: Please call back.
0: Sure. Give another call. No problem.
1: Mm-hmm.
0: Let's just for

0: I don't think he has. I don't remember him talking about gold acquisitions. I'll bet this country has virtually no gold. That's my sense. I don't think it does.
1: If I remember correctly, in his first term, he might have made a mention, but this term he's strictly all crypto because he's making millions of dollars off of
0: that's
1: it.
0: That's right.
1: And that's why. But I mean, you know, the guy's got to love gold. Maybe he's saying it without actually saying it with all his unique gold pictures and frames and artifacts in his office.
0: Well, he's got, doesn't he have a gold?
1: He likes gold.
0: Yeah, he has a gold round, doesn't he, with his stupid face on it or something? I think he does. Maybe not.
1: He does.
0: Yeah, awful.
1: So, yeah, so we know he likes gold, but he has not, well, you know what, he's crypto, so he's not going to encourage anyone to buy physical gold.
0: Right. Did you, I hate for you regulars out there, I got to tell this to Melody, and you know about the Arc de Trump, the Arc de Triomphe.
1: Yes.
0: Well, do you know what he's done? This happened 3 days ago. He's now announced that it's not just going to be an honorary tribute arch. It'll always be known as the Arc de Trump, even though he claims it isn't about him, but it is. It's going to have state-of-the-art drone warfare facilities in it, and 24/7 snipers protecting it. I mean, what is this? It makes no sense. It's crazy. Because the thing is located between the Washington Monument and Arlington, I believe. So who's... I don't know. Look, it's so stupid, the whole thing. It's crazy. Just crazy.
1: I saw someone made a comment about, you know, all the drones and so forth, and everything that's happening in D.C. With the reserves in there and all of this, it's really what they're planning on is to make sure that it's not overrun by the citizens of the United States, is to keep the people out of D.C.
0: Very, very well said. Very important. Very correct. That's exactly right. They're constantly reinforcing the wall that separates us. This is not our government.
1: Yes.
0: It is not of, by, and for the people. It's for them people, and they don't care if we know. They don't care. They just have no respect for the American public, not that I can see. And if they do, it's just a fraud. They're just uttering silliness. They don't care about us. You can't go to war against Iran on orders of another country and spend $250 billion that we know about in projections. In two years total in this war on Iran? It's crazy. It's absolutely nuts. And it just continues. It's not going to stop. I don't know where it's going to go. I gave up trying to forecast and even predict on an amateur basis. You just don't know. These people are dealing with things now that half the time emanate from AI analyses. Trump now is talking about setting up an AI czar because of all the talk about the, we have to slow down, we have to pause, we have to absolutely prevent something horrible from happening. No, that's not going to happen. Not a chance in the world is that going to happen. It's pedal to the metal until somebody wins the big prize. And the big prize is what Trump is now calling AI. He's calling it superintelligence. It's artificial superintelligence, ASF. That is the big prize. Whoever gets there first will very likely be able to make a statement that the world is now under our control. Try it and see. And you're going to do this, you're going to do that. That's how big the sweepstakes are. So don't expect anyone to slow down. Do not expect a kill switch. It isn't going to happen. Can't happen. So there. Kill switch.
1: I agree with you. There's just too much money involved. There's too much control over the people. There's too much that can be gained from... but is it going to... And I guess the two players are the U.S. and China. Or
0: that's
1: is it...
0: it No,
1: I think, personally, what I'm wondering

0: this just popped in my head not too long ago. All of these tech people, you got, you know, all the biggies, Musk, you know, you name them. Are they playing a game together? Are they
1: Yes. There has to
0: be some
1: cooperation between them to varying degrees. But when you have, once again, it's the same group of people who have instantly taken control of another massive breakthrough in science and whatever you want to call it. It's really more than science. When you figure quantum into it, and quantum is officially not recognized by a lot of scientists, they laugh at it. But let's do this. Google, founded by Sergey Brin, Larry Page, Jews, OpenAI, CEO, Sammy the Altman, Jew, Meta, Mark Zuckerberg, Jew, Anthropic, Dario, Amade, Jew, XAI, Elon Musk, most of you know his background, Jewish. I'm not saying there's anything wrong with it. I'm just saying these people don't miss a trick. They're brilliant, and they have taken over the AI sweepstakes from everybody else because ASI is the greatest, biggest, most powerful prize in human history, and they're all after it. And yes, they're going to make deals amongst themselves. You're going to see there are eight companies that are big ones. You also have NVIDIA with Jensen Huang. Amazon is playing a role, and Microsoft. Those are the eight. Now, over time, you're going to see absorption between some of the companies. They're going to buy each other out. It's going to amalgamate into three or four biggies, and then it'll probably end up with two or three biggies. But you won't have all eight in the game. And yes, I do believe you're correct. They are working together to some degree because their common goal is not to let the communist Chinese get ASI first, period. So they'll do whatever it takes to keep that away from them.
0: Well, I was going to ask you this question. Do you believe that these tech people that you just mentioned, do you think they're, if you believe in the old elite, the old regime, the old powers to me, do you think they're replacing them? I mean, Trump is still of the old elite, the old regime, and I think they're playing Trump 100%. I mean, they're having a field day with Trump. I don't think Trump really knows, but he thinks he's being part of the big buddies. He thinks he's, you know, in the same league as they are, and he is not in the same league as they are. So are they replacing the old Rothschilds or the whoever you might think was the power to be?
1: Well, I think one would be wise to consider when ASI, artificial superintelligence, gets here, and that's after AGI, which is here now, essentially. ASI could be 6 to 24 months away. Whole different ballgame. Once that gets here, all bets are off, and whoever has control of it literally can dictate to the world. That's how big the sweepstakes are. So they're not going to pause. They're not going to slow down. Don't buy into all the fear-mongering that's being thrown around now. It will not be a kill switch. It can't work. It won't work. It's not going to happen. This is all-out war, or as they say in the South, wall to get to artificial superintelligence first. That's the game right now. And the same tribe is in charge of all the majors. How does that happen? Isn't that amazing? You have to be honest, and facts are facts. So they know. They know where the power is. And this is it. This is the biggest thing ever. That's my opinion. I don't think Trump, you kind of look at him, and is he a dumb-sounding idiot savant, or is he slipping into dementia? I don't know what it is. I'm not impressed with him. His lies are so transparent, they're a joke. They're not even clever lies most of the time. He just whole cloth makes them up and spits them out. So Trump's role in this, everybody wants to be Trump's friend. because he's the president. He's got access to a lot of people with a lot of money, but most of the money goes to the Zionist state of Israel. Most of it, in terms of all of our foreign aid, the Jewish state has probably procured, been given, $1 trillion or more since it was founded. That's a fact. They just don't pay for these things they get. Trump today made it official. He's giving them. Keep in mind that the American military is severely short in many key areas, and one of those areas is bombs. But that didn't stop the Jews from asking for more bombs, and Trump gave it to them. 40,000 alleged two-ton bombs. 41-ton bombs. 40,000 2,000-pound bombs. 2,000 pounds per bomb, 40,000 of them. For, what is it, $2.5 billion, something like that. But they'll never pay for it. They get what they want. So that's the thing that really ought to make all of you mad, that this one state clearly controls, by and large, what's going on in this country. And you know who's waking up to that? I'm shocked. Gen Z. They figured it out. They don't accept the idea of being called an anti-Semite or whatever. They say, look, the facts are they're slaughtering human beings in Gaza. That's called genocide. They've attacked Lebanon and stolen the southern part of the country. If that isn't genocide also, but worse than that, massive land theft through war. They're also fighting in Syria. They're behind the Iran war 100% and are demanding that somehow the Iranians be wiped out. But they haven't done anything to us. So anyway, it is what it is, and I can't change it. And you just have to recognize it for exactly the parameters it is inhabiting. If you don't understand that, you will not be successful at understanding the world you live in. That's my take.
0: I'm going to ask you a question. There was a report that came out tonight late this afternoon, where the global debt tops $365 trillion. And, of course, we all seen what. Uh-huh. And, you know, it's kind of funny, you know, because you hear these leaders talk about, you know, cutting back and, you know, getting
1: hysterical.
0: It under control. Well, there is. My question, though, is with the AI, you said how many months? Up to 24 months.
1: Well, we have now, for all intents and purposes, achieved artificial general intelligence. An AI that has achieved AGI. AGI means that AI can do everything humans can do, except some physical things, and better. Better. Faster, quicker, better. Now, the next up is ASI. That's artificial super intelligence. That blows AGI out the door.
0: Well,
1: it is awesome.
0: My question is, how does AI fit into, because we know we got debt to grade to be paid. We know that's all going to be defaulted on. A large part of it's going to be defaulted on. And you have these rates are going to be skyrocketing because, you know, even at the rate that we're at now, debt is costing a whole lot more. Nobody's buying the U.S. debt. So how does
1: nobody? And when you say that,
0: how does it fit into the scheme of things? How does this ASI or even the AGI? How does that fit in, or does it at all fit in when the systems collapse? Which I believe will happen during this administration.
1: Wouldn't bet against it. I agree with you. All right, let's posit a question for AI. How about this for openers? Given what we know or think we know, is there any viable way for the U.S. to repay, I hit the wrong button, and they're answering something that wasn't ready to send. Okay. To repay the so-called national debt of, what is it now, 41?
0: Well, it's a little over 40. We're probably 41 now or close to it.
1: All right, let's just say for fun, 40, 41, just for kicks, $41 trillion. Okay, given what we know, or what we think we know, is there any viable way for the U.S. to repay the so-called national debt of $41 trillion? Let's see what this one says. Yes.
0: But our debt is that?
1: Yes, but not in the sense of writing a $41 trillion check and making the debt disappear. The more useful question is whether the U.S. can get the debt onto a sustainable path while continuing to service it. The answer is yes in principle, but doing so would require some combination of higher revenues, slower spending growth, ha ha ha, faster economic growth, double ha, and or a long period in which the economy grows faster than the debt. So no, this is a non-answer. This is a non-answer.
0: It's telling you that it can't be paid.
1: That's exactly what I read. Yeah.
0: You know, it's debt that can't be paid. So they will default on it. They will revalue the treasuries. People aren't, you know, governments, other governments aren't buying our bonds. I mean, it's so, how does the AI figure into the collapse? I mean, as far as owning it, as far as creating
1: right. The
0: issue? Or does it just remain separate?
1: Let's do this. I just wrote back. There was a lot more. What I think you are saying is that the debt, in real terms, can't be repaid. Let's see what it says to that. These long answers sometimes just obfuscate everything. That's close, but I'd make an important distinction. So he didn't disagree with me. The U.S. could repay the debt in nominal dollars. What the hell are nominal dollars? There is no mathematical rule preventing the federal government from eventually running enough surpluses to retire treasury debt. This is more BS. This is not an answer.
0: Mm-hmm.
1: That's a joke. This is guardrail stuff. They're told to throw the words out, you know, spin up a nice little response, but no, there's no way. It's not going to happen. Let's give it another. What do you think?
0: We're talking about 40 trillion, but the debt that the government owes is far more than 40 trillion.
1: All right, here we go. As you well know, the real debt the government owes is far higher than $41 trillion. Okay. As you well know, the real debt the government owes is far higher than $41 trillion. Let's see what it says. Yes. If by real debt you mean the federal government's broader future financial obligations rather than the treasury debt alone, then $41 trillion is only part of the picture. But it's important to distinguish debt from unfunded or future obligations because they aren't interchangeable. The federal government has major categories, and they include debt held by the public, those are treasury securities held outside the federal government, intergovernmental debt, obligations one federal account owes another, social securities, future benefit commitments, The program has projected long-term financing shortfalls under current law. In other words, it's going to crash soon, three, 4 years. Medicare's future obligations. Similarly, projected revenues don't fully cover projected costs. Federal employee and other benefit obligations. And other explicit and contingent commitments. Can you say word salad to half of that at least? Jeez. There's no answers here. So that's how
0: they did. I mean, it was reported many years ago that the obligations of the government was like $200 trillion, and that was 20 years ago, 15 years ago. I don't know what it is today, what the projection is today. So, I mean, it's just absurd. And when you're looking at the global debt at $365 trillion, it's all debt too great to be paid. They're all going to default on it. And inflation's going to go higher, and the currencies are going to go, and our currency in particular, is just going to shrink even more. So that's the future of the United States.
1: I agree. Some kind of new role, I think this goes back to your original question, in the entire debt crisis. Okay. Can you see, at the explosive growth rate of AI's abilities, AI playing some kind of new role in the entire debt crisis? I think that's what you originally asked me.
0: Mm-hmm.
1: Something like that. Yes.
0: Close enough.
1: Oh, it starts out with yes. It gets me a lights. It's almost as good as getting a
0: We're
1: like
0: so
1: on.
0: Smart.
1: On yes, on one of these social media pages. I got a like. Woo! All right. Yes, if by real debt, it's going back to that, you mean the federal government's broader future financial obligations rather than Treasury debt alone. All right, let me go down further here. All right, here's more specificity. Yes. Oh, it's trying to butter me up. Yes. In fact, I think AI could become relevant to the debt problem in a way that is considerably more profound than simply, quote, AI will make workers more productive, end quote. But there is a crucial distinction between AI creating enough real economic growth to make the debt manageable and AI somehow paying off the government's liabilities directly. The first is quite plausible. The second would require a much more radical change in the economy. And I guess here's the first one, the basic mechanism. Think of the federal debt as a ratio, i.e., debt plus the size of the economy, the ratio of debt to the size of the GDP. If AI causes the economy to grow dramatically faster, the denominator gets much larger. CBO's current baseline assumes only a modest AI effect. Generative AI adds about 0.1 percentage point per year to productivity growth, producing roughly 1% additional non-farm business output by 2036. Like we're all going to be here in 2036 playing these games with these idiots?
0: The only way they're going to...
1: It's another non-answer.
0: You know, and again, that is if all remains the same, and that's if there's cutbacks. That means also more revenue, which is impossible to bring in more revenue from the taxpayers. And it's just not going to happen. I mean, those are all somewhat answers, but I think... I think now we're smarter than AI on this topic.
1: So far,
0: I mean,
1: it would seem so. Yes, yes.
0: You can do all of those things, but they're not logical. They're unable to be put into our system because of the debt that we have. So okay, just stop Medicaid, just stop Social Security, just cut them off. That's what has to be done.
1: Yeah. His last...
0: shut off Obamacare. Cut it off completely.
1: Oh, God, what a...
0: You know, that's
1: so
0: not going to happen. These things are not going to happen.
1: It's pork. Pork.
0: So we're back to... And you still got the multinational corporations that have to service their debt with these higher interest rates. I saw homeowners' mortgage rates were 7.5.
1: Oh,
0: it bumped up to 7.5 today.
1: It's going higher. That's
0: and it's going a lot higher. And it's
1: I think it's going to crack 10.
0: Because Trump's not crying about lowering those rates.
1: Oh,
0: they want it to
1: talk
0: happen.
1: No. Yes, of course. No, they're putting us under the boot. One of the last things it said here, and if the AI revolution generated enormous taxable income, how the hell is that going to happen when it's taking over all the jobs? This is ridiculous. Not all the jobs, but you know what I mean, all the jobs. Federal revenues could rise enormously even without dramatically increasing tax rates.
0: But the thing that's the BS that they're going to be pushed to get the American people and everybody else to think that it can be done.
1: Well, it's not a
0: problem.
1: A little granule of honesty. But there's a huge catch. AI could also make the fiscal problem worse before it makes it better. All right. Anyway, I won't bore you with it. But yeah, this is another just taking you around the merry-go-round 4 or 5 times, and you don't know what's going on. It's all a blur. What's he saying? What's it saying? It's a joke. The joke's on us. We're the suckers here. Sad to say it. Now, all right, give us the important data. My dear, the phone number, the address, etc.
0: Well, the telephone number is 1-800-375-4188. That's 1-800-375-4188. And I've still been having issues with the website, but the one that is working is discountgoldandsilvertrading.net. We did have a shorter domain name, but for some reason we're trying to work it out. And so you can still go to discountgoldandsilvertrading.net. That'll get you to the website. But more importantly, you can call us if you have questions regarding your gold and silver purchases, or maybe the ones that you've had made in the past or ones that you want to make going forward. Just give us a call. We had a nice little pullback in both gold and silver the past couple days. Aftermarket right now shows that they're a little bit stronger. So I think we're here to stay with these prices. I don't think gold's going to break 4, and I don't think silver's going to break 60.
1: It's
0: only
1: going to
0: bounce around for a while.
1: Right. Discount Gold and Silver Trading, 800-375-4188. There you go. Thank you. Good job, as always.
0: Thank you.
1: Oh, you betcha.
0: It's been a pleasure. Thank you.
1: Thanks.
0: Bye-bye.
1: Good night. Melody Cedarstrom. All right. Don't forget that number, 800-375-4188, and we will be right back.

0: Okay, and welcome back. Hour number two. Going down to Las Vegas this hour to find out the economy. A bird's eye view from Las Vegas. Las Vegas used to be considered to be a very important indicator of the American, fiscal and financial wealth in terms of the rank and file working class, the people. But now Las Vegas is by and large, in many cases, seemingly forgotten those people who made Las Vegas what it once was, and they're concentrating on the whales, as Gary Holland likes to call them. Welcome back, Gary. How are you?
1: Good evening, Jeff. How's it going this evening?
0: Just rolling right along.
1: Right now, you're in a situation here where even now the locals are starting to figure it out. As you know, I know people in the service gaming service industry, so they're bartenders and cocktail servers, waitresses, and stuff like that. And they've told me in over the past year, they've on average lost about 50% of their tips, on average.
0: That's a game breaker for many of them and their lifestyle. How are they going to continue? That's huge.
1: Oh, sure, because a lot of people, look, this town runs on tips. Most people who have a decent standard of living here, who work in the casino industry, a lot of them people are living mainly is their tips is what allows them to live a much better lifestyle than if they just worked without tips. Without tips, they'd just be a minimum wage worker. That's all they would be.
0: Got it.
1: With the tips, it adds a lot. So the problem with what's going on is that it's not just about the fuel. Look, the fact is, if Iran ended today, people have to understand, especially on the West Coast, the diesel prices are never going to go down because California themselves put themselves in this position, right? They have put themselves in this position. They have not only have they chased all the refineries out of California, but the other problem with California is they have these special mixes on fuels that no other state in the country requires. They have the California, what they call the California spring mix and the California fall mix. With diesel, they have to have a special mix all the time, a very
0: Now that's special to California, all right? I want everybody to know
1: it's special.
0: It's a special
1: mixture.
0: A concoction of diesel that only California mandates. Go ahead.
1: And where do these refineries, I think there's like two refineries on the planet that will be willing to refine diesel to California standards.
0: Very smart.
1: That is it. And so it, beyond stupid. Now, Gavin, the scum, you know, the communist, whatever that thing is in California, he should be thanking his stars. Because the big, the fat, bloated bum that's in the White House right now that pretended that he was going to be the peace king when he was really just a warmonger, that man, he must be thanking his stars because he could blame Iran. Right now they're blaming Iran on everything of the fuel prices. But it has nothing to do with that. People have to understand 50 to 60% or more of all shipping out of China and overseas and through Mexico comes through California. And so when you're leaving the port of Long Beach, the port of Los Angeles, the port of San Francisco, you're leaving any of these ports on the West Coast where a lot of this stuff is coming through, they're leaving out of the gate of, say, L.A. Harbor, and what do? You run into a diesel station where they're going to fill their tank before they head out of California, because a lot of these truckers start at the port of Long Beach, port of Los Angeles, and they are long-haul truckers. So then they're leaving out of California, and they're going to around the United States.
0: Exactly.
1: The problem with that is, see, you've got another big problem, because agriculture in the wintertime, most agriculture comes from either the San Joaquin Valley or the Imperial Valley of California. 90% of all leafy vegetables comes out of the Imperial Valley in the wintertime. Again, where's the Imperial Valley? California. Even if they refuel in, say, Arizona, where does Arizona get most of their fuel from? California. Same as here in Las Vegas. We have every drop of gasoline sold in Las Vegas piped out of Southern California. It's piped out of Southern California. And we are getting killed on the same thing, because we're getting killed in Nevada because we have to rely on California for our fuel. That is the problem. Arizona the same way. So when you have these trucks leaving out of the Imperial Valley, this wintertime especially, people have to get it, wrap their mind around this. You're going to have two big problems. Not only is the diesel price is ridiculous coming out of California, now you're going to have a super El Nino. So you're going to have massive flooding. And so now you're going to have not only that, what's going to go on with El Nino this year, what they're claiming, there's going to be massive rain in California and massive amounts of rain in the Imperial Valley and them areas of Arizona, too. So there's going to be a lot of flooding this year. So that's another issue. Food prices are going to go very high because even if, like I said, if Iran was to stop tomorrow, these prices of food are not going to change because the diesel prices in California are never, ever going to be able to change. They're too expensive. They have two, like I said, two refiners around the world that does diesel. And you wonder why right now diesel in California is above $7 a gallon. It's not because of the Iran war. Iran is meaningless for this. If they had the refineries and the drilling, and they still kept drilling in California, and they kept the refineries open, the diesel price would not be the price where it is right now. But everyone's like, and I'm afraid, because what it is, it's very closed-minded thinking that if it's just Iran stopped today, diesel is going to drop like a rock. It's not going to happen. It's just not. You are in right. Again, people have to get this mind, especially when it comes to food. Get your mind wrapped around this. California and Arizona produce almost a big majority of the fresh produce, fruits, vegetables, nuts, you name it. Right. Comes out of it, the San Joaquin Valley or Imperial Valley. That is, and there are going to be these truckers who originate in California. That diesel price is going to originate starting at $7 a gallon. And that price gets spread to everyone around the nation.
0: Correct. Absolutely. All right. If you bought it, a truck brought it. Don't forget that. Here, California, under the communist psychopathic rule of its liberal elite, has lost a lot of its refining capacity, as Gary said. Here you go. In 2000, 26 years ago, California had 23 booming refineries. 24 years later, in January 2024, only 14 operable refineries remained. In 2026, January, 2 years later, only 12 operable refineries remained. And when Valero shut down its Benicia refinery in April of 2026, that number became 11 remaining. And Valero, for example, was processing a capacity of 145,000 barrels a day. It's crazy. But they shut down. And I don't know the actual reason for these shutdowns. I'm sure it has something to do with the outrageous amount of pilfering that the California government exacts over all big businesses. They just probably said, we're done. We're finished. We're not going to pay it anymore. And left. Closed up. Gone. So there you go. 11 left.
1: This has been in the planning for quite a long time. I don't remember this guy's last name. His first name is Keith. Now, if you go online, in the city of Roland Heights, California, he owned a Shell gas station on Nogales and Colima Road. And in the year 2000, he warned us at the time. They were shutting his station down. Shell was pulling his licenses for his business. And he basically put a protest. He built a jail cell in front of his gas station. And he sat in it every day to warn people what was going on. At that time, he told me and my wife at the time that there was a concerted effort to drive gas prices up in the state of California. They were getting rid of all the independent gas stations at the time, and they did. They got rid of many of them. And if anyone can do a Google search on this guy, and probably that news archive story is still up online, but this guy warned in the year 2000, he warned us that they were going to be closing a lot of refineries down. And at the time, gas, by the way, at the time was 99 cents a gallon and 89 cents a gallon at that time. That's what the gas prices were in 2000. They were 69 cents in Las Vegas per gallon at the time. Mm-hmm. He warned us. He said this was designed to drive fuel prices up. He said they were gonna, in California especially. He said they owned every politician in the state, and that they were going to close refineries down, close independent gas stations down, and reduce the amount of gas stations. This was in 2000. This guy was talking about this, and I'll actually send you the article when I'm off air, and I'll send you that article later about when at the time when he was protesting this. He warned everybody at the time, and no one would listen. But he was right. He was 100. He said it was like a 20 or 25 year plan. He said to do that. And where are we at right now? 26 years later, where are we at? Refineries right now, I think in California, I think that number is pretty high. Actually, I think the last time I had heard, it was like functional operating refineries right now, I think are only 7 in the state of California. Way lower than 11. Yeah, they had, look, in the 80s, they had 40-plus refineries in California. Even in 2000, they had 23. They went down to 7. They've also had, during them years, though, it's not just about the refineries and the gas stations all being closed down in California starting in 2000. The other thing is that they passed these ridiculous Project 2030-style so-called climate change laws. It's one of the big reasons why. They're driving, and they're finding these refineries multi-million dollars a day for polluting the air too much. So they're finding these refineries, and at that, which is why you've had so many closed down, because they said outright, we cannot do business in the state of California. We're not making any money, and we're going to close refineries down. Chevron will probably end up closing their refinery down in Southern California within the next year. Because once they lose Chevron, there's really just some... Uh-huh. There's some refineries that are basically telling, look, here's what California just passed a ridiculous, strict air carbon laws. And they're even double downing, even though all these refineries have warned them, whatever's left, all the ones that have closed down. Do you think the Air Quality Resource Board in California would be smart to say, you know what, I think we've gone too far, because if we don't, we're going to literally destroy our own state's civilization, basically, and an economy? No, they doubled down on it. Now they're increasing the fines and decreasing the amount of emissions they can give. So, like, you're basically they're you know, it's funny. To save California air, they're polluting more by closing the refineries down in California. Because what do they have to do now? All this stuff comes from overseas. They get to ship all this fuel by tankers. The pollution the tankers give off, and obviously in these other countries they're working with and overseas, their environmental regulations are nothing compared to ours, if they have any at all. And so they're massive polluters. And so really, what California has caused is they've actually caused more pollution on the planet, not less. More pollution. Just by doing the stupidity of what they've done.
0: That has implications
1: across the United States.
0: What they're doing to California, just keep in mind, has to do with all Americans. We are being forced into a very small pen. Let's call it a pen. We're not spread out. We're not going to be spread out. They're pushing people into the urban areas. You know that. That's what's happening. And to make gasoline, for one, never mind diesel for a moment, as expensive as it's going to get, it is now, makes it harder for people to commute distances. They can't do it. They have to move into a closer location to their work, if they even have work. When you take this situation and cover it and look at it and ponder it from A to Z, the people are being minimized. Okay? Just remember that.
1: For sure, which is why they're pushing people in these crappy electric cars that are worthless. Because electric cars,
0: you're going to see the Chinese electrics over here at some point. And probably they may announce it when the Xi Jinping meeting and Trump are done. They may announce that Trump is opening the door to BYD, I think it is. Isn't that what it is? They have their electric cars. whatever the big one is,
1: are way below our safety standards for automobiles.
0: Oh yes,
1: but they'll waiver them in and let them come in anyway.
0: Sure,
1: because that's what they do. That's why they're trying to push people into electric junk. Because what does that do? You are really our prisoner to the electric grid if you get an electric vehicle. You cannot drive. There's no long distance driving with electric vehicles.
0: Well,
1: not going to happen.
0: Some people will say you can be a prisoner of the electric grid, or you can be a prisoner of the petroleum industry. It doesn't matter. They tax you. You have to pay to go places. You have to pay for mobility and motility in this culture. You have to pay. Think about it. How crazy is that? We have no high-speed rail. None. Like China has 36,000 kilometers of it, I think maybe more. We have none. So go ahead.
1: Yeah, and right only, like in China, for instance. Like in China, there is no environmental studies. They just build. Of course, they do a lot of substandard cutting corners and building, where they built like this huge high-speed rail bridge, and within a year collapsed. Like it literally fell apart.
0: They do some spectacular junk over there, I'll tell you that. Yeah. Some of the bridges they're
1: no matter what way you look at it, they're still advanced more than we are. So the fact is, when you have an electric vehicle, where are you going to go? Yeah. For instance, if you live in Alaska, if mandated electric cars were in Alaska, people would be killed there. Because, for instance, you go on the Alaskan Highway in Alaska, it runs through like the Yukon. Like there's some gas stations. There's only like there's a 400 mile plus like distance between gas stations a lot of times, and you got to carry extra fuel on the back of your truck. If you're and then on top of that, you have a diesel vehicle or even a gasoline vehicle. That does well in the wintertime. Yes, you have to put in additives so the like diesel won't gel up or plug in your thing in case your gas lines don't freeze up and or your block doesn't freeze up, that type of stuff. That's fine, but that's part of the deal. But if you're in a Tesla and you're on the Alaskan Highway in the middle of nowheres, them gas stations, by the way, in the middle of nowheres have no electrical hookups for electric vehicles. So literally, you'd be stuck there and die in your vehicle wherever you stop.
0: Recharge. Wow, how interesting.
1: No,
0: well, that's the whole thing with Chinese electric vehicle success. They're talking about these batteries that will last, 1,000 miles now or something? They're pushing the length of distance you can successfully navigate with one charge. That's with a full load of EMF-emitting batteries that you're sitting on,
1: I would be really suspect about that 1,000-mile claim. It's not even half that, probably. And the reason why is, here's a good example. Now, in China, they can have electric vehicles because they're already living a 20-30 lifestyle over there, where you're in these closed 15-minute city-type places.
0: That's
1: and,
0: right.
1: your average driving may be a half mile or best. You go from one spot to another, traffic, the population. Over there, electric vehicles would make more sense than these big, because most of China is urbanized. But I guarantee you, though, if you go out into the countryside of China, like in the areas where there's sparsely populated, they're not using electric vehicles because there's no charging stations. In the urban areas, yes, electric vehicles would make sense if you're just in an urban area for your day-to-day urban run, like if you're going to work, that type of stuff. But anybody who thinks that you're going to have a, like, for instance, if you look at these so-called semi-trucks that are going to autonomous and electric trucks.
0: Oh,
1: well, I've seen some of them Amazon electric trucks.
0: Tractors, yeah.
1: Yeah, and I've seen these tractor trailers. They can barely pull 150 miles. They're already into the recharge station. A long-haul truck will never be able, unless they solve this battery problem, they're never going to have long-haul trucks that are electric. It would be insane to try it. My whole point is, if you look at these other like sparsely populated states in the United States, where there's a lot of territory and there's very sparsely populated areas, they don't have charging stations. You barely can find good charging stations in an urban area. Most of them are broken most of the time. Biggest complaint with electric car vehicle drivers, even in California, where it's highly subsidized, trying to pick winners down there. Even in California, most of their charging stations most of the time are broken. And when you do have a charging station that's working, you got to pay by the kilowatt. So you're paying for the electric even. So what's the difference between a fuel or an electric vehicle? If you're paying for when you recharge your vehicle at a charging station, you're paying them to charge it. You're basically charging them to fill. You're filling up. I would say it would cost more. So you'd say it costs $20 each time you charge up. I mean, you might have to charge up two or three times in a day. That's $60 a day. So where are you saving any money? You're not saving anything.
0: No.
1: When
0: you understand electromagnetic radiation, EMR, and you take a meter into an EV, let alone a gas-operated vehicle, they'll still throw off EMR around the dashboard because of the electronics. But an EV, oh, it's a huge dose, nonstop. It's always under the floorboard. It's coming up right through you. You want that?
1: Yeah.
0: No.
1: And they don't mind you getting painful cancers from the EMF. They don't care. They don't really care at all. They just want you into an electric vehicle. They want you to be a slave to their system. Because think about it. If you could only you have an electric vehicle, and of course, in the future, the electric grid is not going to be as good as it is, even is now. They're not going to improve the electric grid. As a matter of fact, it's going to probably deteriorate more than they'll improve it.
0: Then
1: you're going to have a deteriorating electric grid, and you have these electric vehicles. By the way, the charging on these are 220. They have 120 outlets that if you want to plug it on and charge for 2 days straight.
0: I didn't know that. They're all 220?
1: If you want your vehicle charged within a reasonable amount of time, they have to charge. Yeah. They have to plug into a 220 line.
0: Uh-huh. Uh-huh.
1: Think about it. You're in a vehicle that's requiring a 220 line to charge your batteries, and you don't seem to have a problem with that. Here's the thing: the problem with electric vehicles out west. Now, you say you're going to give up to 500 miles. That's what Tesla's claiming. Yeah, if you're driving on a flat surface at ideal temperatures and ideal conditions. But the minute you start having to hit the Cajon Pass, heading out, out of San Bernardino, going into Victorville, and you're going from below sea level up to almost 5,000 feet within a 10-15 mile range,
0: yeah.
1: That Tesla, you're cooking the bat. That there's no way you're going to get 500 miles when you have to climb all these
0: no,
1: passes.
0: No, when you put the cars under load like that, it just goes. The charge just starts dropping. You could probably almost visualize it. Americans are not ready to be forced into an EV market yet. No, the rest of the world seems to be going along with it, a lot of it anyway, but not us. I tell you again, when I watch these stories popping up about how Volkswagen is losing, having to retire, shutting down jobs, factories, lots of terrible headlines. All they have to do is begin to make the 1967, 68, whatever, VW Beetle. I know about the emission issue, but that can be solved now. It can be resolved. They need to make the Beetles again as they originally looked, not modified. Leave them alone. Make them safe. Make them electronically more efficient. That's fine. But the cosmetics and the look and the image, and above all, the price, they will sell them all day long. Just like General Motors would sell 57 Chevy Bel Airs all day long if they kept the price in a reasonable level. They can't gouge. This gouging thing's got to stop. But those classic cars would sell, and I'm not talking about just for baby boomers. Gen Z would say, look, a Beetle, how cute. I want one. And they'd get one. That's the truth. This is stupid.
1: They keep the price within range. And by the way, Volkswagen wasn't stand for Volkswagen. That's what it is. It's for people's wagon. That's what Volkswagen is. It's for the folks.
0: That's what it's meant for.
1: And what does that mean? They started Volkswagen because they wanted a cheap vehicle for their people.
0: Who gave up? He didn't give up the credit, but he should have. Absolutely adhered to it. He gave up some of it. Adolf Hitler created the Volkswagen. He wanted a car for the people. That's another example of how the German government took care of its populace, took care of its people, gave them vacations, gave them access to reasonably priced cars. Hitler put in the highway, freeway system called the Autobahn in Germany. But I'm telling you, if there were real VW Beetles, same quality, looking the same, acting, driving the same, they would sell them nonstop. I think many of you probably agree. I'd buy one in a second, if I could.
1: And the biggest emission problem, I will say this, and this is just my opinion, a lot of people disagree with me, they can go ahead. But we started getting cleaner air in this country when we stopped making the carburetor. The carburetor is reason for much of the reason for a lot of smog over, you know,
0: fuel
1: over the past
0: injection.
1: Decades that we had.
0: Fuel
1: it.
0: Injection. Yeah.
1: Yeah. We went to a fuel injected vehicle which burns the fuel much more efficiently. And we've also added one other thing, which is called the EVAP container on your vehicles, on the emission controls, that recirculates the fumes back into the system. And that's all
0: that's
1: we've
0: right.
1: done. There's nothing else you need to do, because really, at that point, them vehicles are burning efficient enough. They're not causing smog anymore. That's why there's no SIG alerts, there's no smog alerts.
0: No.
1: Anymore, you know, stage one alerts in L.A. anymore. You don't hear it
0: right.
1: anymore. Not
0: right.
1: because they magically put catalytic converters on vehicles or did all these, computers. Yes, that might help. Might add a little, maybe 1 to 5%, if that. But what really changed the game is when they got rid of carburetors and went to
0: solely on fuel injection. Very few people mention it. Good for you. That's important.
1: Yeah, because carburetors were a very inefficient way to burn fuel. It basically just squirts fuel into your intake. It just dumps through the chamber. And then a lot of that gas goes to waste. Fuel injectors sprays a fine mist. And it also, again, they've also included, again, with the emission standards, is they took the wasted gas and fumes and through the vacuum system, and it puts it back through the EVAP tank, and it recirculates that back into your vehicle. That's all they've done, and that's all they need to. The Volkswagen bug was canceled in 1979 because they could not meet U.S. EPA standards at that time, because they were still under the old, let's try to make the carburetor more efficient. Even with the throttle body injection, which is basically a glorified fuel, basically a glorified carburetor with a fuel injector top. But they decided they kept trying to reinvent the carburetor and tried to keep the carburetor. But once all vehicles moved away from the carburetor and went all into fuel injection, that's when the air cleaned up massively in this country. Because you don't have the burning inefficiencies anymore.
0: I agree. I concur. And back
1: and
0: in the day,
1: the Volkswagen
0: in the 30s and 40s,
1: built as is, still air-cooled.
0: Yeah.
1: Look, the engines on the Volkswagen were easy to change. They were easy to work on.
0: Be a huge hit again. That engine was brilliant. A masterpiece.
1: Yes.
0: Anyway,
1: my dad was one of the first master mechanics in Volkswagens in the United States at the time, because he started working at Volkswagen in 1959. And he, back then, you were a technician. You worked on engines, you worked on body, you did detail. It just whatever they needed you for is how you did it. But we had a 412, a 411, a Volkswagen bus, and a Volkswagen Beetle.
0: Mm-hmm.
1: And the nice thing about the 411, 412, the bus, and the Beetle, they were around late 60s. One was in early 70s. Here was the nice thing about them. If you wanted to swap an engine from the bus and put it in the Beetle, you could. If you could take the Beetle engine and stick it out and put it in the 411 and in the 412, you could have. That's the thing about the Volkswagen. The engine were all the same in all the vehicles. The common gear, the thing, all the older Volkswagen, the fastbacks, all of them had the same engine. So you could swap them in and out. They're air-cooled engine, very efficient engine, very easy to change. The very simple three-speed transmission, nothing complicated. And again, I watched my own father and my uncle. They would swap out an engine within, like, changing oil. It'd be less than 2 hours. They already had the engine in. Rebuilding them things were, like, super easy to do. The only thing with the Volkswagens of them years, you always had to adjust the lifters, right? You had to, you know,
0: and they tightened up. You got to loosen them up.
1: Yeah, you just have to adjust them. But do occasional adjustments. We do it with every oil change. You won't have a problem. I had a 72 Volkswagen bug, and it was a X1 vehicle. Very fuel efficient. again, it was very fuel efficient. And the U.S. government claimed that they wasn't able to meet U.S. EPA standard, but yet the mileage was really decent on a Volkswagen. It was a shame they got rid of them, you know, that they had to end it.
0: It was
1: you know, Volkswagen, the original Volkswagen Beetles, though, sold in Mexico for decades after that.
0: And Brazil?
1: Yeah. And Brazil. Yep.
0: Yeah, it was a four-speed trans on the floor. One, two, three, four.
1: Yep.
0: And the reverse. It's great.
1: Yep. And then, of course, then they went to later, it had diesel, like in the Volkswagen Rabbit and the, mm-hmm. and the Fox, right? They had an option that came gas or diesel. I swear by

0: And the minute they started doing that, the quality of the Volkswagen dropped like a rock. Like some of the most cheapest used vehicles you can get as Volkswagens.
1: What's really fun is to look at some post-World War II documentaries about the VW Beetle, trace the history of the Beetle, and to watch how they were made in the factories by German workers with total care to detail. They took pride in their work. We don't have that ethos anymore like they used to.
0: No.
1: But anyhow, going back to the issue at hand, if VW wants to survive, they'll bring back the classic VW Beetle. They put a little tiny fuel injection system on the engine instead of the carb. They can do it. It's not a problem. And they'll meet all the EPA regulations that way. I'm telling you, if they left it alone and didn't mess with it, an original, except for the electronics that have to be upgraded, they'd have a winner, a big winner. No problem.
0: Yeah, the reboot was no good. The ones they rebooted in 2000s, they're not that good. They got a lot of problems.
1: They went to front-wheel drive, too. It was stupid. I know.
0: Yeah.
1: It was a Beetle in name only. That's all it was.
0: Yeah. Well, they're laying 50,000 people off. Volkswagen's in a lot of trouble. But there's a lot of auto manufacturers in trouble right now. I read it was like 50,000 or maybe plus or even more than that. But they're in trouble because of what, you know, they're just not selling vehicles anymore. The problem is, like I said, they've moved a lot of their manufacturing to Mexico. A lot of these companies have been moving their manufacturing to Mexico. Mainly them vehicles coming off assembly lines in Mexico are always the ones with massive recalls. Like just GM, I think Ford just recalled 250,000 vehicles again for something like ridiculous.
1: How do these recalls happen? And they usually are something that is silly.
0: This one with Ford was the gas tank just fell down, was falling down as you're driving your vehicle.
1: That's not silly. That's pretty big. Anyhow,
0: What I mean by ridiculous shouldn't happen.
1: How can you make a car in 2026 where the fuel tank is not beyond secure? It just makes no sense. It's crazy.
0: That should be simple. I mean, they put your make sure tightened. I don't know what if they were using defective fuel tank straps. I had no clue, but I mean. You're driving down the road, you hit a bump, and you're driving on a freeway, and next thing you know, you hear this loud noise, and you have a fuel tank dragging behind your vehicle.
1: Wow.
0: The thing is, there's an explosion waiting to happen.
1: That's right.
0: And so, and again, all these vehicles come off which assembly line? Out of Mexico. The quality worker down there, look, the problem with people in Mexico is they hire people who have no skill set. Like, the ones that come here, for instance, the invaders that are here and working all the construction sites, none of them guys went to any technical school or anything for carpentry. They came in, of course, illegally. They go to the supervisor on site, tells them in Spanish, I came from Mexico, I'm a carpenter, and they hire them. That's as much skill as you need to prove when you're from when you're an invader working at a construction site. So the people that are building these $400,000, $500,000, $600,000 K&B homes, Lennar, you know, Richmond American, all these different, you know, builders, they're third world, maybe elementary school educated if you're lucky. People have no carpentry skills whatsoever. And there's basically OJT
1: fly. Give somebody a 2x4 and a saw and tell them you need to make it 5 feet, 5/8 inches long, and the average person will just, it might take a half an hour to an hour for them to figure it out. We have no skills. We are the skill-less society, and it shows.
0: You can't go out and build a doghouse,
1: for example. Yes, of course.
0: I will tell you, people have to understand, look at this. You can go down a rabbit hole, and I can connect the dots. For instance, starting in the late 80s, early, especially in the mid, late 1990s, they started moving public schools away from technical schools and shop classes and putting them in just that. Mm-hmm. Now, I could say the reason why they did that is because they wanted American citizens.

0: who are going to be going into the workforce to not have these skills to make way for the invader. I believe that's what they did that for. Things have been done intentionally. Your country wasn't invaded because you had an auto-pen moron sitting there who couldn't, who had incontinence issues. That had nothing to do with that. That was a plan all along. It could have been Donald Trump. It could have been the auto-pen freak. It could have been Kamala. It could have been anybody. That invasion was going to happen between 21 and 24, no matter who was sitting in behind that desk. That was in the plan. They don't do things by accident. They do. There's nothing that they, the man, we'll just say the man, there's no way that they do any of these things just by a whim or it was just a great idea. They don't work that way. If that invasion force that came in them past these past 4 years, that was probably planned 10 years before it. It was on the chalkboard before there was ever auto pen moron showing up at the White House.
1: For many, many years, it's all planned, and you're completely correct. Nothing by coincidence. Nothing.
0: Let's go back to the economy. Most people, we don't understand right now, worldwide, there's $372 trillion in debt. $372 trillion, by the way, of principal, not interest. When we're talking $372 trillion in debt floating around the planet right now, that's principal. Right. What about the interest added to that? We're talking a quadrillion or more. The United States right now is $40 trillion in debt and counting. But when you look at the rest of the worldwide debt, there's still $330-some trillion in debt that's floating around that's not U.S. government debt. So it's not just the U.S. government. And you look at all these BRIC nations. China right now is operating 150% GDP to debt. They've fueled their growth in China has been with debt. You would think, they're the biggest exporter in the world.
1: Yeah.
0: They are, but the problem with that is when you're the biggest exporter in the world, you're a one-dimensional economy, and by the way, you're. To maintain 1.4 to 1 or through 1.6 billion, you know, the numbers you're unreliable at time. We'll just say for 1.5 billion, we'll cut it, split it in the middle, You have to service 1.5 billion people, which is basically 1.2 billion more people in China than there is in the United States. So, Dave, all that income coming in from exports.
1: Good point.
0: Immediately goes just to maintain the population. And here's the other thing about China again. China, you have to understand, the military in China, 95% of the duty of the Chinese military is domestic enforcement, not international conquest.
1: Really?
0: Their whole military is based, built for domestic enforcement. That's what they're built for. That's why they don't have people like, well, with all the, as China as big as the country it is, and why don't they have such a huge navy, and why don't they have this, why don't they have that? They don't have any of them things because that isn't what their military was built and designed for. It's designed for communist oppression. Their job is big enough, just maintaining a population that, probably given the chance, would probably behead every Communist Party member in that country. If given the opportunity, they would. All the way up to the president of theirs. They don't like any of them people. But they're forced because they gave up gun rights a long time ago there. So when you're the government, you're the only one with pointing, you know, with basically gun barrel governance. That's really what you have in China. Gun barrel governance. That's what you have. Do what I say or we'll shoot you, or we'll throw you in an organ harvest mill, or we'll throw you in a Uyghur camp.
1: We don't hear about those anymore, but they're still there.
0: Oh, no. You know, I don't agree with what Israel is doing with Palestine, I don't agree with China putting 1.5 million Uyghurs in prison slave camps. And also, a lot of them are sent to the organ harvest mill with the Falun Gong, too. That's what they do in China. But you notice the Chinese communist-supported protesters out in the streets. I've seen a woman Code Pink Pig. Because let me explain something about Code Pink. They're little Chinese pinks. They are outright communists, and I would say Code Pink should be in prison at minimum. If I had my way, they'd be underneath a toxic waste dump. But I would just put it this way. Code Pink, I've seen a lady holding a sign up saying, China's not our enemy. China is our friend.
1: All right. What is Code Pink? Code Pink
0: is them weird old women in pink who go to all these congressional, you know,
1: are they still doing that?
0: And they start
1: I didn't know
0: trouble.
1: That was still
0: yes.
1: going on. Now I remember.
0: Oh, yes. Right. They're supported by a multi-billionaire named Singh who's living in China, really is not using his own money. He's using Chinese money. There is a massive CCP communist campaign in this country, which is why you've seen the Palestinian protesters. They're not. It's not about Palestine with these people. It's communist revolution. Because if you go to these Palestinian protests, almost everything you see is hammer and sickle. China's the best. Now, if you're a person protesting the outright genocide in Palestine because you say it's not right to happen to Muslims what's going on, and it isn't right what's going on with the Palestinians, you would then say at the same time, I don't agree with what China's doing either, which is killing massive amounts of people and are harvesting organs and selling organs on the black market. Let me explain how they do this. Falun Gong especially, why they love the Falun Gong, because they eat so clean, right? Oh, and they what they consider Falun Gong a very, I guess, prime organs, like the top. And they will imprison them for no reason. They'll make up something. And if they need your organs, they just basically put you on an operating table and harvest every organ while you are alive. That's what they do. They keep you alive while they're harvesting your organs to keep them fresh. And when they're done with you, they throw you in, and then what they do is they just throw you into a pit. Or really what I think they're doing is they're cremating people after they're done. That is a sick society. That is communism in a nutshell. That is why I am so anti-communist. Because if you are a communist, in my opinion, you're not a human being. Human beings do not harvest organs from others in
1: no,
0: a brutal
1: nor do they,
0: fashion.
1: Nor do they... No, nor do they prey on their own children.
0: And by the way, it's China doing the harvesting, but who's doing the brokering for all these organs?
1: Well, I think we know that.
0: Zionist, guaranteed. Right. It's what they are. It's the Jewish
1: black market.
0: Right
1: out of Israel, a lot of it. Yep. That's the biggest, apparently the biggest market for organs in the world, through various people working out of Israel.
0: And where they broker them out of? They broker them out of China, where they harvest organs. I mean, we don't. It's a sick society. But when you go to these protests, they're not saying, you know, it's not Palestinian this concept. Most of the speeches is, we love communism. We're going to turn. We need a communist revolution. Communism can save everything. We need to take control of every means of production. So you're going to have some fat moron who has the education of a dog turd, and that fat pig who's telling you we're going to take over the means of production. So that fat slob is going to one who's going to run a factory. That thing. Look at these DSA people, which are communists. That's all they are. The socialist is just a fancy word for communism.
1: Sure.
0: It's a boutique word for communism. It really is what it is. And you see these people out there, and all they're doing is they're Marx, pictures of Marx, pictures of Lenin, how wonderful communism is. Code Pink holding signs up. China's not our enemy. China's our friend. If China's our friend, we don't need enemies. Because
1: well
0: the
1: said.
0: Whole point is...
1: No, it's true. Americans don't know what China's all about. They don't even know what's going on in Europe right now. They really don't. They don't understand Israel for what it is, except for some Gen Z that figuring it out, which is much to their everlasting credit. But generally speaking, Americans, 7.5 hours a day on average, and that's for younger people, it's probably 8.5, 9 hours a day on average in their social media little world, looking for likes, looking for endorphin, which you get a couple of likes. You say, I have more value and worth today as a human being. I got likes. It's crazy. I've never seen anything like it.
0: I'm just trying to figure out how many more selection cycles. They're not elections. Yeah. It's a joke. How many more selection cycles the majority of these people in this country are going to figure out? Whatever they're being told is full of crap. Anyone who believes that comes in and says, I'm going to lower your prices, I'm going to lower inflation, I'm going to do all this, they're not going to do any of it. And you want to know why? Again, no. I will tell you, what's the biggest enemy of the United States is not any country on this planet. It's math. Math is our enemy. $372 trillion of known public debt sitting on this planet is the reason why inflation ain't never going anywhere. It's going up. It's never going to go down. And the Federal Reserve is showing you, look, there's no way the 10-year and the 30-year bonds right now are way into the 5% range. And this is my prediction. By December, after Christmas, here is my prediction, and we're almost at the beginning of October. The bonds are going to be above 7%. By the end of this year. And I can see which way. I can look. Wow. Just look at that chart. I can see which way it's trending.
1: Right?
0: They have no tools anymore. The Federal Reserve is out of options. The United States Treasury is out of options. The only answer U.S. Treasury has is we're just going to be buying our own debt. How can you possibly buy your own debt?
1: How does one buy their own debt? Question. I know.
0: And explain it logically. They can't. Math is the problem. So when I see all these communists, and the communists will lie to you just because they want communism. But here's the funny thing about these socialists and the communists don't understand. If you're a communist revolution, the current society you want to have a revolution and take over should be a prosperous society so you can make communism work. Try to make it work. Mm-hmm. The problem is, You're going to become communism is a very expensive system because it costs so much to maintain, right? We're a country that's in debt, broke. How could you possibly implement any type of socialist system when there's no money left? Who's going to do what with what money? Well, you're going to print more? That's what's going to cause inflation. It's going to get to the point where they're printing to the point where the amount of money you have a week is going to mean nothing. It's going to be basically pointless because the prices are going to go up weekly, which is why you have these stores doing dynamic pricing. They're doing dynamic pricing. They're changing it on the fly, not because, there's a rich guy, I'm going to charge him more. Yeah. No.
1: All right, describe it. Because, real quick, it's the electronic pricing indicator you find in every product in the store. It's a constantly in flux, changing. It's profiling the people who are looking at the products, seeing what they can afford. It changes the price before the person even gets there and starts focusing on it. It's instantaneous.
0: Yep. And what they're doing right now, they're claiming they're profiling people. But the bigger picture is that they're putting this system in because they know hyperinflation is coming. Walmart, when you buy, here's the way Walmart works. I'll give you a quick thing before we go up. If I buy something at Walmart and I take the last thing off the shelf, as soon as I scan that through the cash register, and it was inventory will zero out, and automatically the computer system will download a order for that product to the warehouse instantly. So why they're doing this dynamic pricing, yes, it might start out with their profiling rich and poor people, but at the end of the day, the reason why they're putting this system in place, because they know hyperinflation is coming. So when you buy something at 2 in the afternoon, a gallon of milk for $4, dynamic pricing will say, hey, in a hyperinflated state, that $4 gallon might be $6 within 2 hours. That's why they need dynamic pricing, because they have to keep up with the hyperinflation change by the minute. Because that's the way hyperinflation works.
1: Yeah.
0: And that's why they're put I guarantee you, every, not just Walmart, Target, every major chain in this country is going to have that within the next year. And they're going to have it for that reason, because of hyperinflation. But they'll tell you all for profiling.
1: Oh, they're going to put them in. And you know, another thing I noticed in Albertsons, if you don't take the shopping cart that you've been using to collect your groceries through the proper line and the proper technique, the cart becomes inoperable. The front wheels lock up. You can't push the cart anymore. They have to do it because of shoplifting. Anyway, it's all The whole idea of staying alive has become far more difficult, and it's not going to change. I agree. Thank you, Gary. Very good. Very good.
0: In order to change something, you got to get the whole picture. So inflation is not, well, just end Iran war and get rid of Trump, and inflation is going to go back to normal. That's not happening. You have to understand what is causing these problems. It's more than just, hey, this guy printed up some money, you know, some currency in the last couple of years.
1: Yeah.
0: It's not that. This is much. And
1: right.
0: People need
1: very
0: to understand
1: good.
0: That and do their own research.
1: Yeah, well, that's hopefully, I know this audience does, but the rest of them out there, it's pretty hit and miss. Thank you, Gary. Take care. Talk soon. Very good.
0: Have a good evening, Jeff. Thank you.
1: Okay. Gary Holland in Las Vegas. I don't know if there's much of anything Gary doesn't know about. He's a remarkable resource. Okay. Back in a flash. Hang on.

0: Okay, welcome back. Donald Schmidt is with us tonight. Don is one of my heroes, always has been, one of the great American researchers and truth tellers about the obvious, painfully obvious, simple fact that we are not alone and we've been visited forever on this planet, and maybe that'll continue. Maybe they have had enough of this madness. We've been killing each other in genocidal wars for thousands of years now. We haven't advanced. The irony is AI is advancing very quickly and leaving us in the dust. So our visitors must be certainly amused, if nothing else. Hello, Don, and welcome back.
1: Well, hello, Jeff. Great to be back once again. So,
0: Thank you, sir.
1: The more we observe, the daily news, as much as we can trust the media, as much as we would like to believe that we're still, making progress in our own evolution, so to speak. And I think I mentioned this even last time I was with you, that the question was posed to me, Don, do you really think we're mature enough to handle full disclosure? And not that I believe it's going to happen in either of our lifetimes, but an interesting question for the fact that so often I've responded with the notion that, well, back in 1947, at the time of Roswell, an unprecedented event as to the recovery of a craft of unknown origin and its crew, nothing in the Army field manual as to deal with such a historic event, and yet there was no panic, no mass suicide. All those people involved, they lived out their lives, they raised their children, they worked their jobs, they even continued going to church.
0: I think the reaction to Orson Welles' radio program might have arguably been more severe.
1: Yes, and in fact, still very fresh in their memories at that time. But Jeff, for all the years, that you've worked as far as in broadcasting, as we investigated even that, it might be something for your listeners to personally look into, this idea that radio broadcast had created a level of panic throughout the country that people actually believed, that we indeed were being invaded by Martians, and hence the very title of the H.G. Wells book, War of the Worlds. Mm-hmm. Well, the more we looked into that, we found that much of those panic stories, much of that overreaction, was promoted by the newspaper industry. That they saw the radio as severe competition, something that, again, almost like AI, that it was taking the media to a new technological advancement. And they saw this as an opportunity to essentially put the radio broadcast companies in their place. Look at how irresponsible you are. Look what you just did. Newspapers would never have done it because, first of all, newspapers aren't instantaneous. They'd have, plenty of time to investigate and research and make sure that they had the story correct, and that that radio broadcast, because they were live, could actually create a false situation that people would believe. So it was our research that determined that much of the War of the Worlds overreaction was an overreaction, and that much of it was intentionally done by the newspaper publishers.
0: That's interesting.
1: To,
0: I didn't know.
1: Knock down the size, the new radio broadcasting. So,
0: well, here's the big irony of that. Here we are in 2026. AM radio is virtually dead. FM radio is on its heels. They don't even put AM and FM radios in cars anymore. They put satellite well, distribution from internet streaming on and whatever it's called. They did that. Radio's gone. Radio, TV is on soon to follow. It's all about internet streaming now. Audio,
1: right,
0: and video,
1: right.
0: Internet streaming. So isn't that amazing?
1: All the podcasts. And
0: first newspapers died, then AM radio,
1: right,
0: died, then FM radio died. And now television is clearly being replaced in many ways by streaming. Go ahead.
1: And how sad, especially if you were to ask anyone who does regular radio or does regular interviews of any sort, whether TV, newspaper, printed,
0: sure,
1: media, that type of thing, the one that we all prefer over any other is radio. Simply for the fact it's live. You have the 7-second, you know, delay button,
0: yeah,
1: you know, you hit the
0: yeah
1: button, that time, but that's
0: yeah
1: all there is. We're not being edited. We're not being, as far as censored in any way, unless you hang up on us or you tell us, you know, you take us off mic and mm-hmm end of interview, that type of thing. But everything else, you risk winding up on the editing floor, being taken out of context. I think a great example, and this was even, my God, probably 40 years ago, and it was Nova, the famous Nova program on PBS, Public Broadcasting System.
0: Yeah.
1: And they interviewed our chief investigator at that time at the Center for UFO Studies in Chicago. Dr. Hynek was still alive with us, mm-hmm, our scientific director and our founder. And Alan Hendry, our chief investigator, was interviewed for the program. And we all got together at the Hynek residence to watch because we felt this was a significant program. And we're watching, and Alan Hendry is going, that's not the question I was asked to the answer I provided. What they intentionally did was they inserted new questions, different questions, to the answers he gave them to make it sound as though he was a skeptic.
0: Well,
1: now,
0: dirty
1: but
0: tricks.
1: Again, that was television.
0: Yeah.
1: That was television.
0: Right. It's,
1: again, pre-recorded, and you're at their mercy. Certainly printed matter. How often both of us have been taken out of context for things that we have said. And you can demand a retraction. You can ask that, you know, that you at least would have equal time to respond and correct something that was misreported. But with radio, it's live. It's raw. It's naked.
0: I have never for a moment thought about pre-recording a program. I don't like it. Never have. Never will. I like exactly
1: and all the podcasts,
0: what you're saying.
1: That's exactly what they are now.
0: Oh, they're all pre-recorded.
1: And
0: They're all manicured, groomed to try to elicit the response that they want from their staring, mesmerized audiences. And it's not journalism. It's product. It's all managed, and
1: it becomes contrived, and it becomes scripted.
0: Yep.
1: And I'm speaking directly to your audience this evening, and that they should appreciate live radio, and specifically this program, more than ever, because it still remains true to the original concept of journalism.
0: Thank you.
1: You hear it for what it is. There's nothing being improvised. There's nothing being edited. It's live. And that's still the wonderful thing about it. And this takes us, you know, right back to the very roots of what journalism was all about.
0: You know, when many of you are on YouTube, for example, and you look over on the right-hand side and you scroll down and you look at stories, you're going to see more and more Roswell Doctor.
1: Oh, my God.
0: Gave last rites to a dying E.T. Gray in 1940. Look, I've counted at least four or five of these obviously AI productions.
1: Fabricated.
0: They're very
1: fabricated.
0: Well done. They're all
1: right.
0: Fake.
1: Very slick.
0: But they're,
1: yep,
0: yes.
1: They're all fake.
0: Oh, they're slicker than they can
1: no.
0: be. And you got to be careful. Don
1: yes.
0: and Tom know exactly what was going on back then.
1: Can I say something very
0: documented? Go.
1: Start something very frankly. I had a colleague who I know very well. He's a former deputy commander at Wright-Patterson Air Force Base, and I think we all know the significance
0: sure.
1: that the Roswell material, yeah. the bodies, there was no Area 51 back in 1947, but it was Wright Field, which would then become Wright-Patterson Air Force Base, Foreign right. Technology Division. That's where all the hardware, that's where all the biologenics went to back at mm-hmm. that time.
0: Right.
1: And so he was a former deputy commander. He was a War College graduate. He had a desk still at Wright-Patt as well as the Pentagon because he was also an aerospace engineer, and he's the president of his own aerospace company now in Dayton, Ohio.
0: Yeah.
1: I saw him a little over a month ago. He came to my talk in Dayton in his civvies. Then he stood there and he came up to me. And he gave me a big hug afterwards and he went, "Don, I would say that there isn't anyone at the Pentagon that knows more about Roswell than you do." Space company now in Dayton, Ohio.
0: Yeah.
1: I saw him a little over a month ago. He came to my talk in Dayton in his civvies. Then he stood there and he came up to me. And he gave me a big hug afterwards, and he went, "Don, I would say that there isn't anyone at the Pentagon that knows more about Roswell than you do." Isn't something Roswell-related that isn't from the three of us, I would be so frank as to say it's not legitimate. It's not original. It's stolen from us, and then it is rewritten to
0: right.
1: create a new scenario. Whenever we check the names of these AI-created new Roswell storylines, they were not at the base at the Roswell Army Airfield in 1947. No such purse ever existed there in Roswell at the time. In other words, they were not at the scene of the
0: yeah.
1: crime, so to
0: now,
1: speak.
0: For our listeners who may have tuned in late, we're talking about new YouTube videos of alleged deathbed confessions, or doctor, I looked into the eyes of, or a nurse, I watched an ET die.
1: Right.
0: They're all lies. They're fraud. These
1: they're
0: are fraud
1: lies.
0: Videos, friends. And they're really well done. Really well done. But don't buy into them.
1: No,
0: don't.
1: And I quickly respond, and I point out specifically the grossness of the errors. I point out factually, and I can document where the entire story, the storyline, is 100% fabricated. And I was responding on YouTube to the point that now I'm blocked.
0: Excuse me, Don, were you posting comments pointing these things out on YouTube
1: oh, yes.
0: to the video?
1: Oh, yeah,
0: okay.
1: And I got blocked. I got blocked.
0: What happened? How did I know? They kicked your comment out.
1: Uh-huh.
0: I'm not going to let it in.
1: And yet, most of the responses are just, glorifying these stories and all,
0: yeah.
1: you know.
0: Oh,
1: and
0: yeah.
1: granted,
0: yeah.
1: they are 100% pro-Roswell.
0: Oh, that's
1: and
0: the
1: responses
0: confusing
1: are
0: irony
1: chiming.
0: Of it. Yeah.
1: That's the irony of it, because they continue to muddy the waters. It's exactly what is happening with the whole disclosure situation. That they put out, it's the boy crying wolf. They put out storyline after storyline
0: yeah.
1: that has no basis in fact. And people
0: nope.
1: come away and they don't know what to believe anymore. Why should I listen to Don Schmidt? Why should I listen to Tom Carey? Because I'm getting all this new information on YouTube. And it's all packaged so pretty and shiny. And it just looks, so believable.
0: I think they're all AI scripted.
1: Little kids.
0: They're stocked with AI, old-looking still photographs, for example. Old-looking 16-millimeter film, for example. They're done really well. And that's the tragedy of it, because it is going to continue to muddy the waters. That's what they're doing. So there will be no disclosure. We already have disclosure. Read Don and Tom's Kevin's books, for goodness sakes. You want to know the truth about Roswell? It's in the books. Read Witness to Roswell, and you'll have the truth.
1: Well, thank
0: right there.
1: You. Thank you, Chuck.
0: You're welcome. No, no,
1: well,
0: it
1: I
0: is.
1: Think a wonderful
0: that's disclosure.
1: Example. Wonderful example is, once again, we just had the sixth release of material from the Pentagon on UAPs.
0: I didn't even notice.
1: Because it's all been done. It's everything we've already seen before. And to see the gullible, willing accomplices in the press go gaga over the Delbert Newhouse, the Tremonton, Utah footage of those 12 to 14 glowing circular objects as it, you know, passed behind that antenna
0: the power
1: tower.
0: Pole. Yeah, the big tower.
1: And they're acting as though, oh, my God, the Air Force is fessing up. They're demonstrating that they're releasing the best material yet, and it's like, we've had that footage since 1952, folks, so it's nothing new. And the Air Force officially, their official explanation still remains that they were birds. In fact,
0: unbelievable.
1: Dr. Hynek described to us that he was in a screening room when they were originally watching the footage at Project Blue Book, and Harvard astrophysicist Donald Menzel stepped into the room, and he was always the Air Force's go-to scientist, that when they especially needed, you know, someone with his credentials, and the consummate skeptic, that it was just always easily explained. And Hynek described how Menzel took one look at the screen footage, and he muttered, "Birds, just birds," and he walked out. And it was good enough for the Air Force. And again, as you said, the ultimate irony that now they release this as though, gee, we're still befuddled. We still don't know what they were. Well, then, please, Mr. and Mrs. Journalist, go back to the classified Blue Book files, and you will see that their official explanation was they were birds.
0: Well, these
1: so
0: are
1: that's
0: Gen
1: what we're getting.
0: Z.
1: That's what
0: these
1: we're getting
0: Gen
1: for
0: Z.
1: disclosure.
0: Yeah.
1: Birds.
0: I agree. No. Your books are disclosure.
1: Garbage. Total garbage.
0: That's just. I don't need the government to tell me what to believe. I don't need the government to tell me what's real.
1: Well,
0: what isn't, for God's sake.
1: And worse yet, Jeff, we don't need the media telling us what to believe, because they're as unwashed as a newborn baby. They know nothing about this subject. And their go-to people, their spokespeople that, again, the noosters, the people that have barely been in the field 5 years, and they're going to speak for us. Mm-hmm. They're going to speak for you and me. Mm-hmm. Let's combine Kevin, you, Tom, and myself. We're talking 100 years, over 100 years. Mm-hmm. And yet we would trust someone who has barely dabbled in the subject.
0: Or these terrible videos that are showing up, and I mean terrible in the sense that the fallout from those is not helpful, not helpful to the truth. All right, they're amusing, they're interesting, they're well done, they're fascinating, but they're lies. These are the new Roswell disclosure videos you're seeing on YouTube. Eyewitnesses came forward at the end to tell the truth. No, you want the truth? Eyewitness to Roswell. Read it. You'll have the whole thing. And I guess 32 deathbed confessions that you guys
1: 31,
0: have.
1: 31.
0: 31. Unbelievable.
1: I had a good discussion with Tom yesterday, and we were going through new information, new material. Now, granted, all of our first 10 witnesses are passed on. World War II generation. There may be a 95-year-old witness still out there, but at the moment, we have moved on to the families with the hope that we will continue to get more deathbed confessions.
0: And you've got a lot of families. Well, how many of them will talk to you about? What's your ratio running?
1: Families of the deceased. 50%.
0: That's good. That's encouraging.
1: And I'd like to think that number will increase only because the primary is gone. That why should they worry as far as any retaliation or any harm coming to them for speaking out?
0: Well, I can't wait.
1: I love the fact that Tom, as we're talking, he goes, you know, I'm getting all excited again. You know, I get that feeling like, my God, you know, it's like we're just beginning. We're just starting all over. And again, I said, Tom, but we know that's the nature of Roswell. It's the gift that keeps giving because it is that big. It is something that would blow the lid off of all of this overnight if given a chance.
0: It's true.
1: And we cannot rely on officialdom to ever tell us the truth. It's up to us. We have to finish this. And we came up with another game plan of how else we're going to attack this, what else we're going to do, and we'll be giving you updates, Jeff, as things progress.
0: Yeah.
1: But for anyone who thinks that, yeah, we've walked away to the point that we can say case closed between ourselves, but as long as we're still breathing and as long as there are still people who are on the sidelines rooting us on and wishing us, you know, to provide them with a disclosure they can believe, that they can trust.
0: Got it.
1: How can we walk away from that? How can we not fulfill the commitment that we made now? My God, we're going on almost 40 years. Just think of that, almost 40 years.
0: My hope for you and Tom especially is that one of these families who will come forward, and you're out there talking to them, maybe in their home, might say, just a minute, and leave the room and come back with something very special in a little box that they want to share with you. That's what I hope happens.
1: And it has happened to others. Let me cite a quick example. He was a police officer in Illinois. And he happens to have a son who's a lawyer practicing in Albuquerque, New Mexico. So he was visiting with his son, and he thought, as long as I'm just 200 miles away, I might as well go down to Roswell, have a little fun, see what's behind all this, this story, this legend, this urban legend that I've been hearing about for years.
0: Sure.
1: And he didn't go to our museum. He goes to a little diner down the road, and he's kind of talking out loud to himself and making comments, and a few others are chiming in. And all at once, he's approached by an older man, and he sits himself down, and he says, "So, you think you know what happened back here in 1947? He says, "Well, no, but I'm a police officer, and I'm finding that nobody will talk to me." And then the older man laughs, and he says, "Well, that's because we're just about all gone. And the rest of us have been scared off. We've been told not to talk to people like you, not to talk to anyone because we'd get in trouble." And the old man says, "But you're a police officer. Maybe you'd appreciate this, because you realize that there are two sides to every story. There's the truth and there's the lie. How would you like to see the truth?" And the police officer asks, "Well, what are you talking about?" And he says, "What if I could show you some truth?" "Well, what you mean you're going to tell me something? You're going to describe something?" He says, "No, I asked, what if I could show you some truth?" And then the officer goes, "Well, I'm a good cop. Show me what you have. He said, oh, no, I don't have anything with me, but if you'd wait here, I'd be back in a half an hour. And if you're still here, maybe I'll show you something. Now, the gentleman would return. The police officer had waited for him. And he had a wooden box. And the diner had pretty much cleared out. They sat in a corner all by themselves. And the older gentleman opens the box. And there's some tissue paper wrapped around something. And he unwraps all that. And there's a piece of metal. Piece of metal about the size of the palm of your hand, according to the police officer. His last name, and I'll give the name. His last name was McKenzie. And the gentleman takes it out of the box and says, here, hold this. And he takes it, and the first thing he senses that it doesn't feel like he's holding anything. It's weightless, but there's no sensation of touch. And he said, and he says, bend it. And he bends it. Now crunch it up. He crunches it up. Now place it down. And he watches it as it flows. It unravels. He says, now do you believe? And obviously the police officer, Officer McKenzie, was dumbfounded. That just on a whim, he drove down from Albuquerque thinking that, well, I'll go humor the good people of Roswell and make it appear as though I supported, you know, their legend. The gentleman smiles, places the metal back in the box, wraps it up, and he just smiles at him and walks out.
0: Oh, my. When did this happen?
1: This would have happened now about 20 years ago. So it's nothing recent. But let me finish what happened. I met with him. As soon as I got word, because they immediately, the gentleman,
0: the
1: police
0: gentleman?
1: Officer.
0: Yeah.
1: The police officer.
0: Oh, okay. All right.
1: Yeah. And I went down to Illinois. I'm here in Wisconsin, so it was just a few hours away. And I met with him, and he was in his uniform. In other words, he was not only speaking as a gentleman, but he was speaking also as a police officer. And he had another officer with him who was there to endorse him, stand with him. Story was totally believable. And I wanted him to go public. But the first thing I wanted him to do was give me as much information about the older man as he could, because I'd find him. Well, he was hesitant, which was a bit of a red flag, but then he admitted to me. He said, well, I'm going to find him. I'm the cop, and I need to find him, because when I go public, I want him there with me. Well, when are we going to do this? And I kept saying we, because I also wanted to be there. And we were negotiating. We were talking about working on this together. Well, he kept telling me that he only had 6 months left before retirement. He'd have his 25 years in with the police department. And then after that, let's do this. And so I waited. I would talk with him occasionally. He'd call me back because he would be on duty, and you know, he'd return my call when he got back to the police station. And one day I called, and this was still a good month before his retirement. Officer McKenzie resigned. He's no longer working here. I thought, that's odd. Why would you resign a month before getting your full pension, your full retirement?
0: It's crazy.
1: From the civil service, from the police department. Why would you do that? And I'm speaking to his chief, and they're all telling me, Mr. Schmidt, we have no idea. It wasn't like he was disgruntled. It wasn't like he was demoted. It wasn't like he was suspended with pay or out without pay or anything. Had happened nothing.
0: Yeah.
1: We were getting ready to have a send-off party, a retirement, you know, celebration.
0: Mm-hmm.
1: And all of a sudden he walks in, tosses down his badge, and he went, I'm out of here.
0: Wow.
1: So I thought, great. And nobody has any idea where he is because he's also left the community. Okay. Well, he's a police officer, but I'm an investigator, and I'm not handcuffed. And so I can pull strings and I can do things that others may, you know, be under regulation and privacy restraints. I'm not. I found him. I found him.
0: Wow.
1: And he was working as a security guard at a grocery store. So it's like, what would have possessed, and he wouldn't talk to me.
0: How'd the conversation go? Hi, I'm Don Schmidt. You were the officer McKenzie in such and such police department.
1: Yeah. How did you find me?
0: Uh huh.
1: And don't you ever call me again.
0: Wow.
1: And I've heard that. I would occasionally, Tom and Kevin and I would hear that, especially from the wives. Where, you know, the husbands would originally talk to us to some extent, and then, you know, we'd hope in calling back would follow up questions that we'd resume where we left off, and too often the wife would pick up, and one specifically was the wife of Colonel Edgar Skelly, who was the commanding officer of the 393rd, which flew out, that was the second body flight that went out at 4 p.m. on July 9th, 1947. That was the wooden crate that was hidden in bomb pit number one, where they would normally have had an atomic bomb. And it was a wooden crate under heavy guard, and they knew what they were flying. And there was a mortician waiting on the tarmac with the officers at Carswell Army Airfield in Fort Worth as the plane landed. Why is a mortician waiting for this crate? So anyway, Skelly, I spent the better part of an afternoon with him, and then his wife, very distraught, very dismayed, that I wasn't able, or that she was never able to get him to talk. And every time something would come on TV pertaining to Roswell, she'd use it as another opportunity. And he'd just leave the room. I had nothing to say about
0: what
1: that.
0: What the hell did they do to this poor man?
1: I know.
0: Wow.
1: I know. And the fact that we were able to get the other crew members on the flight to talk to us, describe exactly the cargo, what they knew was inside, what happened at Fort Worth, and then even the flight back to Roswell. All consistent. All totally consistent. And so I would call back. So I suggested to his wife, why don't, and Tom Carey, and he was a sergeant, Arnold Oldwin, who was a sergeant who worked at Space Command at Holloman Air Force Base. He was with us, and Major Jesse Marcel's granddaughter, Denise Marcel, they waited in the car as I was in the Skelly residence for the afternoon, for a Sunday afternoon. This was in Riverside, California, so it's an hour east of L.A. And they all agreed with the plan that we would have the other members of his squadron call him and see if they could refresh his memory, see if they could get him to concede details about what was in that crate.
0: Mm-hmm.
1: I had it all arranged. Four of the crewmen on that flight had all agreed that they would speak to their former commanding officer. And so I call up to speak with the wife, tell her this is going to work, that the plan that we had conceived as I was leaving last time, it we'll now give it a chance, we'll give it a shot, see what happens. And the only thing she says to me is, Mr. Schmidt, you ever call this number again, we will report you to the police.
0: Wow.
1: So, and I'm asking, who did your husband call? Mm. Who did your husband talk with right after I left? And she said, some general in Colorado. So she didn't deny that he did call somebody immediately after I left, because we've seen that before. We have seen exactly. In fact, Kevin and I used to joke about we would love to have left a recording device in the living room after we would leave, just to see who they'd call. And it turns out that this was a general who was head of operations at Roswell in 1947.
0: Oh, my.
1: He was General Paul K. Carlton.
0: Wow.
1: And witnesses would either tell us General Carlton or some officer in Colorado. And he lived in Denver. He lived in Denver the rest of his life. But he was the storekeeper. He was the one who was overseeing what was going on down in Roswell. And these officers, when they were confronted by us, and they'd play, you know, the good little soldier who didn't see anything, didn't know anything, they still would call up General Carlton to say, the boys were just here. I hope I did you well. But I don't know. They may be back.
0: Oh, my. Well,
1: and
0: this,
1: then
0: everything
1: we
0: you
1: get
0: guys
1: threatened.
0: Do is tracked. Yeah, you're threatened. This is your dear friends who live in the U.S. listening. This is your government. These are your people. Not your elected reps necessarily, but this is the intel community that has as its prime directive to shepherd the Roswell truth away from the limelight and away from the truth. But the officer decided to drive to Roswell and went to a little semi-out of the

0: storm, and the next morning he discovers that huge debris field of all that strange material. And days later he goes into Roswell and reports it to the authorities, and the military becomes involved, and he's kidnapped. He's held for 5 days out at the base, and it hits the press about, you know, what his claims were, and his son, Bill Jr., and his daughter-in-law, Shirley, they see a front-page picture of Brazel in the Albuquerque Journal. And Bill's immediate response is, what the hell did Dad get himself into this time? And because he didn't have hired hands, they thought, we need to get down to the ranch to take charge. They arrive. It's now right after the military cleanup. They spent 3 days, 50 to 60 troops, cleaning up every last shard of that wreckage.
1: Yeah.
0: According to Bill Jr., all the tracks, the gouge, everything, you know, demonstrating a full-scale recovery operation was still in plain view. And Bill would tell us about how, especially after heavy rains, the monsoon season through that region, he'd ride through that pasture and pieces would wash up to the surface, that he would find enough pieces to fill up a cigar box.
1: What years were these
0: and his
1: again?
0: Wife,
1: approximately.
0: What was that?
1: What years, approximately, were these things washing up to the surface?
0: This was right after the incident,
1: okay.
0: 1947.
1: First year.
0: 1947. And so his wife, Shirley, would describe to us how Bill would sit down to dinner in the evening, and she'd observe how he'd always pull out this one piece from his leather chaps, and about the size of a handkerchief. And no matter what he did to it, try to cut through it with his buck knife, which would cut through sheet metal and bar and wire fence, and yet it couldn't even scratch this stuff. And he'd hold his lighter to it, and it wouldn't even get hot. And no matter how he would deface it and change its shape, he'd place it down, and they all would both marvel at the way it would just flow and return back to its original shape and size, no matter what, no matter how often. And so Bill
1: I like the term flow. The metal flowed back into its original shape. I like that.
0: And we got that from Frankie Rowe, the daughter of the crew chief at the Roswell Fire Department. And she said that it flowed like quicksilver. And that's like liquid metal.
1: Yeah.
0: And that she used that word, it flowed. So it creates a wonderful visual, a wonderful image of watching that metal flow as it smooths out. So Bill Jr. is playing pool in the nearest town, about an hour away, actually an hour and 15 minutes away, Corona, one evening at Wade's Bar. And one of his friends just brings up, you know, Bill, your dad got in a lot of trouble over that supposed weather balloon. And they laughed and said, yeah, sure, weather balloon. We all know what it was. And then another one of them asked, Bill, did you ever find anything yourself? And Bill makes the mistake of actually acknowledging, well, I found a few scraps, as he put it. And who's at his door the very next morning but a captain who we tracked down, who we interviewed, and we got him to admit, because at that time then he was a major. And it was a gentleman, an officer by the name of Emerson Armstrong. And they had indeed had paid Brazel a visit. And Armstrong would say to Brazel, we know what you have, and you will give it to us. And then Brazel, you know, the military still walked on water post-World War II. They immediately obliged.

0: And they reminded him that just as your father took an oath that should he ever find anything else, he would immediately contact us to turn it over to our, in our possession, to our possession. This was 2 years after the incident. 2 years later. So in other words, they were still watching.
1: Oh, yeah.
0: Now, again, any skeptics that may be listening this evening, why in God's name would you still be watching civilian witnesses over pieces of a weather balloon as if that would be a threat to national security if a piece of balloon got out to the Russians at that time?
1: Yeah.
0: You know, foil and wood and string and tape. Oh, my God. You know, our most advanced technology at that time.
1: Yeah. Balsa wood. Very dangerous material.
0: Oh, I mean, absolutely. Yeah, you could make that into a lethal weapon. I mean, and I love the fact that whenever you point the, such things out to the skeptics, their pat response is, they're lying. That's the only thing they have left. They're lying. All the deathbeds,
1: right.
0: They're lying.
1: Right.
0: They're lying to their spouses.
1: Right.
0: You know, days before they die, they're lying. They want to be remembered for a lie. You know, that's their whole life. I lie, yeah. Quickly getting back to Officer McKenzie.
1: And who had to have been tracked, Don. They had to be, and this is back in the day. They had to have tracked
0: him. And then he left the police department.
1: Yeah. One month.
0: You know, he denied himself his pension. Of all things.
1: Yeah.
0: So just imagine what he was threatened with. And then after I had located him, just working as a security guard at a grocery store, and he wouldn't talk to me. And then when I called up again, they told me he left there. He also quit there.
1: Exactly.
0: So he was running. He essentially was not only running from whoever, the shadows, the spooks, you know, the phantoms that lurk in the night, and you know, they just love intimidating and scaring people over nothing, because that's what we'd have to believe. It's over nothing. But he was also running from me. He also didn't want to talk to me about it because he knew I wouldn't give up on it.
1: For sure. I'm sickened at hearing these stories in a journalistic sort of way. Look, nothing this government does surprises me, Don. But the evil that lurks within is the surprise, I guess. It manifests in many ways. But this is a very dark, black ops program that's going on. And they don't care about killing anybody. I'm convinced.
0: No.
1: Human life means nothing to keeping your story under wraps, keeping it under their control completely. Well, you have all of these, I shouldn't even say this, but the word is out, so to speak. You've got all these families you can go to, and there are a lot of them, a lot of people. You have a lot of work ahead of you all of a sudden again. And maybe some of them will contribute something very important. I am convinced, and I'm sure you and Tom and Kevin must be of the same mind, that there are still pieces out there.
0: Oh, yes. Oh, yes, Jeff. Absolutely.
1: Yeah.
0: Absolutely. We have never thought otherwise. We have had some close calls. We have had many false leads, no doubt. And even there, you know, our colleagues who have never investigated anything more than a fleeting light in the sky, maybe an occasional landing, maybe something that left some after effect, broken tree branches, conjunctivitis, you know, burns on the skin, what have you. But again, it's fleeting. Now you see it, now you don't. Roswell, we have it in our possession. It's physical. It's something that not only would involve just thousands and thousands of photographs, but video footage of the recovery operation, the materials themselves, the craft, the technology involved, the attempts at reverse engineering, all the aerospace and the, you know, the technological corporations that would have been enlisted with the hope of finding the on button. And then you have the biological remains. You have the bodies and the attempts at not only discerning how close they are to the human species, but what would be their environment, their, sustenance on their home planet, that type of thing, and so on. And so there's so many different opportunities, but there's so many also, there's so many other chances of failure, because you have to check out every lead. Someone claims they have a piece of material. That doesn't come from just a sighting report. That doesn't come from a photograph or a film. No, it comes from Roswell. Someone claims that they have slides, or someone claims that they have, you know, documents pertaining to the incident, that type of thing. We have to check them out. And at times we've made mistakes. Because it's only going to take one time. That one success will change the world.
1: Well, I wish I could
0: for us, mission accomplished.
1: You and you both, you all three of you gentlemen deserve it so much. If there's anything I can do, Don, you know I'll do it, and I'm here. So, yeah, keep me informed if you can. If it's something you want to share, great.
0: Absolutely, Jeff.
1: I'm here, so.
0: And as a matter of fact, you came up in the discussion yesterday, and we will be talking.
1: Very good. Thank you, my friend, very much.
0: Well, thank you.
1: Congratulations. Oh, yeah. Okay, Don. We'll look forward to our next visit. Be safe out there and take good care.
0: Thank you so much, and thank you all for your continuing support. And with that, we cannot fail. Thank you.
1: Very good, Don. Good night. Okay. That's it, and he meant that for all of you out there who care and who have, I'm sure some of you have written and said thank you. These gentlemen have really sacrificed a full life of research, determined to get to the truth. And Witness to Roswell, get that book and read it. You'll be very happy you did. It's probably available online. I'm not much into that, but I'm sure it will be. Okay, that's it for tonight. Back with you tomorrow in 21 hours. Thank you for being here. We'll talk soon.

0: Welcome back. It's Friday, and it has been a few weeks, and then some, since Teresa was on the program. She has done something that few people have ever done, and that's import an advanced, very advanced technology into the U.S. from Europe, from Hungary to be exact. And it is a technology that creates a new kind of water. Looks like water, kind of tastes pretty much like water, acts like water, but it's not water like you get out of the tap or out of a bottle or from a water purification unit. It's different, and it is miraculous in what it does. We've had Dr. Lyons on. He is the discoverer of this. It took him 20-plus years to create it, and what it does, it goes into the body. It doesn't hydrate like water. You have to drink regular water a little bit, too. You can't just live on this. It actually decontaminates, purifies all of the body fluids in between the body's cells. Those are called interstitial. It's an interstitial water purifier. That fluid between the cells picks up debris, garbage, toxins, all kinds of things during life. So if you can get into the body somehow, and you can now, and cleanse and purify that water, things happen. Wonderful things happen. And we have many, many testimonials we have brought to you, and we'll bring more to you, by the way. And it's a question of Teresa going after this, knowing what it can do, convincing Dr. Lyons to allow her to oversee production here in the U.S. So he built an enormous machine to do this. I think some of you regulars have seen the pictures. And Teresa had to come up with a perfectly clean stainless steel, ultra-sterile water tank to feed the beast, the big machine that converts H2O into what this is. And it has to do with a different molecular structure. I'll leave it at that and welcome Teresa back to the program. Hello, young lady.
1: Hey, Jeff. That was a great introduction. Thanks for having me back.
0: Oh,
1: yeah. We have a lot to talk about tonight, actually. Some fun stuff is happening.
0: Let's go to it. Yeah.
1: Okay, so the last time I was on, I was telling the audience about how we bought a tank, and then the broker told us that he sold it under our nose after we had paid for it, and so they had to return our money, and then we had to find a new tank, which took us months to do. Well, tonight we can announce that the tank, the new tank that we found, was successfully delivered to the plant yesterday. So.
0: Wow.
1: That is super exciting. Next time I'm on the show, I'll have pictures and everything to show everyone. But that's very exciting. So what that means is the tank is getting put into its place where it's going to be, and then the engineers that built the machine that make this incredible liquid are going to come and figure out what they need to do to hook the machine up. Then they have to go back to Europe, get all of their stuff that they need, and then come back again. So we are almost at the starting line. I want to say the finish line, but it's not really the finish line. After that, that's when the work begins. So that's very exciting. So,
0: They're going to make two trips. They're going to make two trips over here to make sure everything is working properly. This how does Dr. Lyons feel about this? He must be very excited and anticipating the finale here of getting this thing online, hooked up, and in production. It's got to be.
1: Oh, he's super excited.
0: Yeah.
1: I mean, this is a milestone of magnitude in the life of this product. It really is. I mean, and he spent most of his life, you know, living this, you know, making it happen, and now we're... It's like, oh, my God, it's happening. So we're very excited about that. And another exciting thing. Oh, I'm sorry. Did you want to say something?
0: No, you deserve it. You have really been heroic in this whole enterprise, and I'm very happy for you. So go ahead. It's great.
1: Oh, thanks, Jeff. Well, another exciting thing is our spa that we're opening in Florida, Largo, Florida, right near Clearwater, is like it's slated to be open in about 3 weeks. So we're very excited. If anyone is in Florida, in the Clearwater, Tampa area, Monday night at 6 o'clock, we're doing a seminar at our new spa just to, you know, let people know where it is and show. And Dr. Lyons is going to make a guest appearance there that night. So he's going to see everyone in person.
0: That's a must for not only clients, but I would think there might want to be a few scientists come and meet this man, because this is not something that's just done. He spent well over 20 years learning how to somehow, and he did it, stabilize this water molecule. It's quite a, he deserves some major international recognition for this.
1: He does, and we do have doctors coming. So if there's any doctors, scientists, people in the Clearwater, Tampa, Largo area who would like to come, you're invited. I'll give the address. It's 12300 Seminole Boulevard in Largo, Unit 4. We'll be there at 6 o'clock. We're going to do a seminar there, and we're excited.
0: The date again, Teresa, the date?
1: Monday the 28th, this coming Monday the 28th at 6 p.m. at 12300 Seminole Boulevard, Unit 4.
0: So right after the weekend, this is happening. That's great.
1: Yep. It's very exciting. So we have these things just happening, and I think I told you about the test that we have. We have a lab here in the United States that's going to be doing what's called the HIF-1 alpha test, the hypoxic inducible factor. And we have that test. That's the test that Dr. Lyons perfected and figured out how to actually read this test. And there's only one lab in the world that does it. And now we have one here and the only one in the United States that can perform that test. And we are 95% done with validating that test. And that's another thing that we're bringing. And that test tests how hypoxic your cells are. And
0: that
1: so,
0: means,
1: like,
0: lacking oxygen. Simple.
1: Yeah.
0: Oxygen poor. Yeah.
1: Oxygen poor your cells are. And so that way the doctors can monitor, you know, someone's progress if they're trying to handle their lack of oxygen. So we have all these things happening.
0: Hold on.
1: Yep.
0: What is the easy way to test for hypoxia, to test the level of oxygen in the body's cells? How is that done? Do you know? What's the easy way to do that?
1: Well, I don't really know an easy way. I mean, it manifests itself in all sorts of symptoms. You know, there's umpteen diseases that manifest that underlying it is hypoxia, but they manifest themselves in all these different diseases. So, like, one of the first signs that you're hypoxic is if you're fatigued. So,
0: gotcha.
1: Yeah. So, I mean, and I think I said this before, like, you can Google pretty much any disease and hypoxia, and you will see a correlation there. So
0: that's interesting. I don't remember that, but you probably did say it. Okay, very good. So, among other things, the magic water, Patriox, and Teresa has a banner on the homepage, and we want to thank her for supporting our program for all of you people around the world. One of the most important things about this is that it will do a number of things, and one of them is oxygenate yourself. I mean, that's a gift right there, just that. If that's all it did, would be wonderful. Go ahead.
1: Yeah. You know, I wanted to say something interesting that I've been really delving into lately. The importance of copper. Have you ever discussed this on your show? Copper.
0: Briefly, but not on the, go to it. And I've seen people with copper. I don't want to call them a copper bracelet, but I've seen little copper bands on some people occasionally. Not often, but go ahead. This is interesting, and I want to hear about
1: it. This is super interesting in how it relates to oxygen. So, okay, did you know that your bones are made of collagen? They're mostly made of collagen.
0: No, I thought they were calcium.
1: No, I mean, there's calcium there, but they're mostly made of collagen. And what does the body need to make collagen? Copper. And what does the body need to transport and absorb oxygen? Copper.
0: Right.
1: Now, you know, we hear iron. You need iron to, you know, in the hemoglobin and stuff. But the body actually needs copper. If there's a lack of copper, the iron stays, like, locked in the liver, and it doesn't go anywhere. So if you're depleted of copper, you will appear to be anemic, right? So, the powers that be or whatever say take more iron, but that's not the crux of the problem.
0: No, I have done that. We have talked about that long ago. Don't take more iron. Just leave it. You almost get enough just from if you have a reasonable diet. Iron supplementation is not for everybody at all.
1: And I'll tell you a quick story about that, but I want to get back to this copper thing. But there was a lady that I knew, super anemic. She was from Europe, and in Switzerland, they inject copper into you if you're anemic. So she was anemic, and they injected a large amount of copper into her, and she went nuts. Like, she was like, oh, my God. She felt like she had, you know, something inside of her that wanted her to go crazy, right?
0: So that's fascinating. Hold on. The copper actually facilitates, it's an intermediary, a necessary one, the creation of oxygen in the cells. In other words, it's a key player in that little process. Without enough copper, you can drink oxygen all day and it won't do anything. You got to have copper.
1: You have to have copper. Now, this particular lady, she was anemic, so they injected her with iron, and she went nuts. Then she came and started bathing in the oxygen. And about 2 weeks in, a 7-foot long, about 3 inches around parasite came out of her. She had to pull it out of her. Okay?
0: 7 feet?
1: Now,
0: 7 feet.
1: Yes, 7 feet.
0: That should be in the Guinness Book of Records, I would think.
1: I
0: wouldn't want to see a photo of it, but okay.
1: No.
0: By the way, the human body is host commonly for over 125 different kinds of parasites, many of which are microscopic. But the body is a host. It's a biological host. It's a playground for many parasites. But that takes the cake. That's a big one.
1: But the parasite eats iron. So she got injected with iron, and the parasite was eating it, and it grew to enormous, and she went nuts, right? The parasite was, like, growing. She went nuts. So anyway, the oxygen, the parasite did not like the oxygen. It was trying to get away, and so it came out, right? So so what I'm saying here is that you need copper, not the iron. Copper, copper, copper. But let's get back to the bones, okay? When you're young, your bones are not brittle. You can go out, you can fall down the stairs, and you'll bounce, and you'll get back up again, and you're fine, right? That's because when you're born, like, you have the collagen, but you have copper, okay? And your immune system is so strong, it's bringing the iron and the oxygen throughout the body, okay? As you get older, and especially in women get osteoporosis, and they start getting frail looking.
2: Osteoporosis. Okay. All right. Got it. Go ahead.
1: Their bones are starting to get smaller, right? And, you know, you see sagging skin and that sort of thing. That's
2: right.
1: Because your collagen is going down, but mm-hmm. it's because of the copper underlying that. The copper, without the copper, your bones protect the bone marrow, okay? And
2: sure.
1: As you age and you lose collagen and you get depleted of copper, your bones get brittle and they get smaller, and that's how women start looking frail. They look smaller and they look older because their bones are getting thinner.
2: Oh, okay.
1: Right?
2: If your bones
1: aren't strong, right? You look better. You look young when your bones, right?
2: Question. Hold that thought. We have heard about collagen primarily as something the body creates that helps fill out the skin under the top layer and mm-hmm. makes it look full and plump and happy. And as we get older, we don't manufacture or facilitate the manufacture of collagen. Therefore, mm-hmm. the skin begins to, say, just shrivel up. And you lines, wrinkles, women look older, men look, a lot of men, they grow a beard, they can't tell, but women really suffer mm-hmm. from a collagen line. It's the same product, collagen. I had no idea it was involved in bones like you're describing. That's fascinating to me.
1: Isn't it fascinating? But underlying that is the copper. And underlying that, okay, if you don't have copper, your mm-hmm. bones protect the bone marrow, and your mm-hmm. bone marrow need oxygen, okay,
2: sure.
1: to produce more blood cells. Okay, your
2: Got
1: bone
2: it.
1: Marrow is the factory for producing blood cells, and if you don't have enough oxygen, you're not going to produce the white blood cells and the red blood cells that your body need to keep you healthy. But underlying all of that is copper. Copper is what transports. It's like the spark that keeps everything going. It keeps your bones protecting the bone marrow. It helps the iron transport the oxygen all throughout the body. And that is, if you don't have enough copper, you're not going to have enough collagen. You're not going to have enough oxygen. You're not going to, your iron is not going to move, right? So it's super important that you underlie, that you have copper, because it helps everything go. And I've been noticing, because I've been taking copper every day with my water, okay, and my skin is getting tighter. It's amazing. So that is so very important when we're talking about bone health, bone marrow health, oxygen in the cells, right? It's very, very interesting.
2: All right. Now, I don't know what your daily dose of copper would be, but it's one of the ubiquitous AI question bots. When I ask it, can you take too much copper? I always ask about that. Yes, you can, it said. Be careful. Adults should take 900 micrograms MCG. This is a small amount, very small. 900 MCG daily, both men and women, according to Harvard, blah, blah, blah. All right, upper mm-hmm. limit, the maximum daily intake, unlikely to cause any harm, is 10,000 MCG. Oh, you could call it 10 milligrams. Just keep it simple. 10 milligrams mm-hmm. of copper is the max you want to take. 9 is the normal recommended here, according to this particular chatbot, which is the one on Google. So 9 milligrams. Let's just stay with MG milligrams. 10 is the max. I don't know what you're taking, but if you're copper deficient, you could probably take, I wouldn't recommend it, but you could probably take more and get away with it for a short while. But figure 9 milligrams a day. That's what they say in this particular chatbot. Just FYI.
1: It's just so interesting. I mean, I'm taking colloidal copper, right?
2: Oh,
1: just a little
2: even
1: bit.
2: Better.
1: A little.
2: Yeah.
1: Yeah, just a little bit.
2: Well,
1: and I have noticed a difference
2: that way. Much better.
1: Yeah, it's immediately bioavailable. I take it under the tongue, and I take that, and then I wait a little bit, and then I drink the oxygen, and it's just been amazing. And I've noticed my skin is just looking good, like underneath the, you know, where you get turkey neck, it's actually looking better. And
2: you're trying to tell me Thanksgiving is getting near? Is that what you're saying?
1: Thanksgiving is getting near, yes. Oh, my God. But so, you know, like taking collagen, a lot of people take collagen. I take collagen, too. But now, like, wow, when I know this, the underlying thing, I always try to look for the underlying thing. And now it's just been so amazing because I do feel like my bones are stronger and I just things feel better. But so you need the copper, you need the oxygen, and so important. I've been studying a lot about copper.
2: Yeah, people have overdosed on iron for a long time, thinking it's the cat's meow. You got to be careful. About 8 or 9 milligrams a day of iron is about it. Now, I know people take more than that, thinking it's got some extra special bonus. But, dear friends, be careful out there, no matter what you take. So there we go. Figure 9 milligrams copper and whatever recommended daily allowance vitamin you're taking, multiple vitamin and mineral is usually inclusive now. But just be careful. All right, go ahead, please.
1: That's not intended for medical advice, obviously, right?
2: No.
1: Do your own research. You can ask your doctor and everything. But I just found it fascinating that your bones are made of collagen, mostly made of collagen.
2: I had no idea.
1: Isn't that crazy?
2: Yeah, it is. That's wild. Yeah, I agree.
1: Yeah, it's pretty wild. And another thing I don't think I ever talked to you about is we have these gels that for the skin. Did I ever talk to you about that?
2: No, you've been holding out on me.
1: Yeah. So we have these gels.
2: The gel? Let's start out with the baseline. What's in the gel? I'm going to guess aloe vera is one of the ingredients. I'm just going to guess.
1: You know what? I don't even know all the ingredients in there, but basically we have three of them. Okay, I'll give you the basics. I don't know all the ingredients, but the first one that we call Revoluskin is just the oxygen suspended in gel. Okay? Oh. And that's
2: a pretty slick trick. Excuse me. That's wild. I didn't know that.
1: Isn't that cool?
2: And so it will transit the epidermis. It'll go through the skin. You can get the benefits. I didn't know. This is another interesting development. Okay. Good job.
1: It's very cool. And that, it's amazing. Like it helps with spots and all sorts of things. And then the next one that we have is called Constitutional Glow, which is the oxygen suspended in gel with hyaluronic acid in it for skin tightening. And then the other one has a moisturizer in it. So what I like to do is at night, I was talking to a lady about this today, and she just is raving about it, and that's why I decided to talk to her about it tonight, because I haven't talked about it a lot. But at night, I like to put on the Constitutional Glow, and as you get older, sometimes you get spots on your face and stuff like that, and you get the driver's side spots on the left side of your face from the sun. And I like putting that on. It feels super refreshing. It just feels so good. It's like it perks your skin up. But in the morning, if you put that on at night, in the morning, you can literally slough off the dead skin cells. It exfoliates you while you're sleeping.
2: Well, that's the hyaluronic acid. They use that in skin, facial skin peels to a degree.
1: Mm-hmm.
2: It's a component of those formulas. Go ahead.
1: Oh, Oh, yeah, it's just so good. And that's the constitutional glow. And, like, in the morning, you can just slough off the dead skin. So it exfoliates mm-hmm. you and oxygenates your skin while you're sleeping. And then you get up, slough that off, and then put the moisturizer on. It's called Cellular Uprising. And it's just, they're beautiful, beautiful gel. And so...
2: Constitutional glow. So if you get up in the morning and start reciting the Declaration of Independence and the Bill of
1: That's
2: Rights.
1: Right. And the skin okay. amendments, the skin
2: Got
1: declaration.
2: It. Very good. Very good.
1: Yeah, it's on our website. We made a fun little thing like the skin amendments and all of that. So it's kind of fun.
2: Yeah. Well, that's one thing we're lacking now in this culture, unfortunately, fun. Not much
1: yes.
2: fun out there right now. So good for you.
1: Oh, I know. I know. It's kind of, yeah, you got to just keep going.
2: Yep. One foot in front of the other. You've been doing that, though. You're going. And this is, I'm really fascinated with this whole thing. The water itself, I don't know how to explain it to people, except it's a molecular variation of normal water. It will not yeah. hydrate you to the extent that normal H2O will. Because do you have a, what would you call it? Did Dr. Lyons give you, call it H3O or H2O?
1: No, the scientific name for it is high oxygen content stabilized bioavailable liquid. HOCSBL. That's the scientific name.
2: They said, that's interesting. They said bioavailable liquid. Water is not in there, so that's okay.
1: Right. Yep. But I mean, it's made from water. We don't add anything to the water.
2: No.
1: One thing I do want to say is that this does not hydrate you, so do not try to drink it in instead of other water. You have to have other water, because if you're only drinking this, it will dehydrate you, and you could get kidney stones over time. It's not going to happen overnight, but, you know, if that's all you're drinking, you have to drink regular water.
2: You've always been very upfront and open about that, and it's important. I usually try to do, when I had some, I was doing it kind of like two Patriox water to one regular water, just to hydrate me. That was what I was doing. I don't know what your recommendation is, but it worked for me.
1: Well, the same amount of oxygen that you drink the same amount of water.
2: Just match it up. Okay, 1-to-1. Very good.
1: Yep.
2: Well,
1: yep.
2: I just have watched this with fascination for months, and I'm very happy for you and Dr. Lyons that this is finally going to be made here, available here. Now, I don't know if you want to talk about anything, but I know you've been doing a lot of thinking about merchandising, marketing, how to bring the word to people about this. It's a revolutionary product.
1: It is.
2: It's one of a kind. There's no copycats out there.
1: There aren't. No. There's no copycats. That's actually what I'm working on, among all the other things that I'm doing. But I'm working on the strategy to do that. And it's not set yet, but maybe the next time I'm on the show, we'll have more to unveil, because that's the thing that I really have to jump on now, because we're going to be manufacturing soon. So I have a lot of work ahead of me.
2: Well, I've got a lot of marketing background, and I'd be happy to help. If you ever want to run something by me, just call.
1: Oh, yeah.
2: I'll be happy to give you my 2 cents. Yeah.
1: All right. I love it.
2: In this market where people just don't have the disposable income they used to have, it's hard. They have to really prioritize what they're doing.
1: Yes.
2: That said, I've seen people spending a lot of money on pretty silly things, people that just don't have the money, but they'll find it somewhere. And it's usually, believe it or not, for females, I had a video. So I'll see if I can find it and send it to you. It talked about what people are buying in America and the prices and all the rest of it. And one of the top 3 or 4 things that women insisted on getting, no matter what, were various types of beauty aids. from mascara to lipstick to whatever. Now, those are cosmetics. Patriox is a, well, you gave the six-word description or five words, whatever it was. It's a whole different thing. It will make you look better primarily because your body is going to be flushed with oxygen. And that's a key.
1: Mm-hmm. That's right. That's right. I mean, you do look better once you're oxygenated. You feel better. You look better. You're brighter.
2: Well, yeah.
1: And that's the key. You know, that's the key. From when we were little, we had a lot of oxygen when
2: we were running.
1: Born. We were living off
2: mom.
1: Yeah, we were
2: all
1: running.
2: The time.
1: Yes. Yeah, we didn't have our phones. Yeah.
2: No, the phones are the greatest thieves I've ever seen. Thieves of life. They're taking life away from people. They're stealing.
1: Yep.
2: And you can't substitute running and playing and using your mind to create things, whether they're fantasies or not, it doesn't matter. And I don't mean that adults should be running around doing this, but children, you know, 6-7-year-old children, they have these phones. And it steals 7 to 8 hours a day of their lives. No wonder they look sickly. You don't see, and you don't see them running around. A lot of them are plump, and if they were trip and fall down, they would probably just roll away. They're overweight. Everywhere I look, I see chubby little round kids, and I know damn well they have phones. Anyway, this is all very interesting for sure. So go ahead. Keep going. This is good.
1: Yeah. So, I don't know. We're just excited about opening the spa and we were talking about the marketing. So that's going to be something I hope to be able to unveil next time. But next time for sure, I hope next time we have the spa open
2: pictures.
1: And the
2: pictures.
1: The manufacturing and pictures. Yes. And pictures of everything.
2: You get into a spa. Is this pure Patriox water in the medium? It's pure water, or is it a mixture of Patriox and some other kinds of liquids? Okay.
1: What it is, the tubs that we have a mechanism inside of it that makes the oxygen that you bathe in. And the oxygen that you bathe in is 12 times more potent than the Patriox water that you drink. So it's going to go into the body through the skin, and then while you're drinking the oxygen as well, then you do it from the inside and the outside, and you fully, fully oxygenate the body. And someone who's like severely hypoxic, and they're trying to really get rid of their hypoxia, there's like protocols that are for each thing, but someone who's really trying to handle hypoxia, you'd go into these tubs 3 times a day for 2 weeks, and it's been found that after 2 weeks, you need to take some time off, 10 days, because your body is so full of oxygen, it can't take anymore.
2: Wow.
1: And then 10 days, you can do it again.
2: Okay. How long in the spa?
1: Well, each bath runs for 50 minutes, and then you have to take an hour and a half in between each bath because you're so full of oxygen. And then you can go in again after an hour and a half, and you can do 3 of them in a day.
2: Wow. Okay. So you're going to have a very, I would think, elite clientele to begin with. This can't be really, I don't know what your price structure is. I really don't care. Because if the results are there, people are going to come back. And that's what's the most overriding important thing. Are they happy? They'll talk. That's your best advertising.
1: That's
2: so,
1: right.
2: Okay, if Teresa plunks into one of these spas, how long do you stay in?
1: You mean for the day, or what do you mean?
2: A session. I come down, I want to take
1: 50 minutes.
2: Who figured that out?
1: Dr. Lyons.
2: Yeah, very good. Dr. Lyons is in the archives for all of you who are subscribers. You can go back and listen to that program. It's really a good one. And you should put it on your website, Teresa, if you haven't. So.
1: Oh, we will as soon as we open the... Oh, I do have it on my website, that episode. I do. I have them all on my website at teresareilly.com.
2: Okay.
1: Yeah.
2: Teresareily.
1: Huh? No, R-E-I-L-E. Teresareily.com.
2: Okay. R-E-I... L-E. Now I know where you get the T-R-E-I-L. Okay, it's Riley with an R-E-I. All right,
1: that's
2: very
1: right.
2: Good.
1: It's German.
2: I'm going to pull this up. I haven't, because I don't think I've had this before. T-E-R-E-S-A-R-E-I-L-Y. Lisa Riley. You know what it said here? Teresa Riley for something. Somebody's running for office. But let me find out. I didn't do it right. Teresa, R-E-I-L-Y.
1: No, R-E-I-L-E.
2: Oh, see, even stranger. All right, Teresa, give me a second here. R-E-I-L-E.com. Yeah, there it is. Teresa Riley for president. Okay,
1: yeah,
2: I'm kidding. Now, that's you in front of the TEDx?
1: Yes, mm-hmm.
2: You did a TEDx? You look like you're 19.
1: Oh, that's me. I just did that. When did I do that? Not that long ago, actually.
2: Well, very good. It's very good. I'll have to listen to this later. You have great presence. You know how to handle yourself.
1: Thank you.
2: Good body language. I'm just watching in silence here. But I see presenters all the time. Good job. All right, so... Teresa, R-E-I-L-E.com. And this will all make a lot more sense for you. This is good.
1: Yes. I try to put up all the podcasts up there so people can listen if they want. And then all of the ones that we did backlink to your show. So that's good.
2: Very good. All right. Well, so Dr. Lyons will be here.
1: Monday, 6 o'clock at our new spa at 12300 Seminole Boulevard, Unit 4 in Largo, Florida. At 6 p.m. on Monday night, the 28th.
2: Yeah, any practitioners, any doctors, any scientists for that matter, you know, biophysiology majors and so forth, who are following that path, should definitely show up and talk to Dr. Lyons. I'm sure he's going to make a presentation, which is articulate. Yeah,
1: he's very articulate. He's a lot of fun. He's upbeat, and he always has something new when he's talking.
2: Well, he looks 25 years younger than he is too. It's amazing.
1: I know. It's crazy. Yeah. He did a invasive test and. He did it 6 years ago, and then he did it again this year. 6 years ago, he was 38, and this year, he's 38. That's his biological age.
2: Six years, and stable, biophysical age, 38.
1: Wow. Correct. Yep. And he takes a bath every day and drinks a bottle of the oxygen every day.
2: I haven't taken a bath in years. In fact, I don't remember the last bath. I'm a shower person, so...
1: I'm a shower person, too, but when I'm in the oxygen baths, they're so refreshing and so... They feel so good. When I first went over there to do the baths, when I first went, I was thinking, how the heck am I just going to sit there for 50 minutes, right? I was going to be bored, but you know what? You quickly become this person that I can't wait for my next bath. Your body's feeling so good.
2: So
1: yes.
2: You get up out of that and you feel right then and there better, different, more vibrant. You feel it.
1: Amazing.
2: Right away.
1: You feel it. Like at first, some people, if they're really hypoxic or toxic, they'll feel tired. the first couple times because it detoxes you so much and your body's just getting inundated with oxygen. But after a few days, oh, my God, you just are like, whoa, you feel great. And you can't wait to get back in there. Because for me, I don't like sitting around at all. I have to be moving all the time. And that I'll tell you, I couldn't wait to get in the tubs and just sit there for 50 minutes. Because I don't know what it is. It's like, it's not even like you're just sitting there. You are just sitting there, but something is happening that where you are just like, wow, this is so amazing, and it feels so good. And I know whenever the water goes out of the tub, I want to get every last drop of the oxygen into my skin.
2: Got it. Well, you can put up a picture of you with a bathing suit on in one of these spas. Or maybe
1: I can't hear you, Jeff.
2: Sorry. Maybe we could do a program from you in one of the spas. How would that be?
1: We could. That would be great.
2: It's the,
1: we'll do it.
2: It's the bubbles. It reminds me of Lawrence Welk, the bubbles.
1: Mm-hmm.
2: Does the water get rotated, jetted around like with a jacuzzi? How does it work in there? Are there bubbles?
1: There are jets, but it's not because we're pumping oxygen bubbles in there. It's actually making the oxygen, and it's coming out of the jets.
2: Very good.
1: So it's kind of like the big, huge machine that I make the Patriox water from, but it's in each tub, and it's 12 times more powerful.
2: Wow. Seriously, I left the Teresa Riley, that's Teresa Riley.com. It's still running in the background. I've got the audio off. But you have extraordinary presence. Where did you learn that? Somebody had
1: Thank
2: to
1: you.
2: Inspire you. Oh, you're welcome. I'm not just pretending here. I know what good communicators are, and you're a good communicator.
1: Oh, thank you. Well, you know what? One thing, my mom was always big on communication. So when we were little, she taught us communicating. And then my dream from when I was little, I always wanted to be a stand-up comedian. And I wanted to be on Saturday Night Live. And so when I got older, I did do stand-up comedy for about 3.5 years. And that is what honed my speaking ability. It was the hardest thing I ever did in my life. And
2: so you were a little shy in the beginning, you're saying, and you got over that?
1: I don't think I've ever been shy in my life, but being up on stage doing stand-up, like I can do characters and acting and that sort of thing. That's so easy for me. But being a stand-up comedian, I think that's one of the hardest jobs ever because you are there being yourself and just up there raw, trying to make people laugh. And it's tough.
2: I agree. I've known some comics, and it's nothing worse than an audience that doesn't laugh. Now, comics would probably use AI to pad their repertoire, I would think.
1: Oh.
2: And AI would probably do a fairly good job. Did you write your own material?
1: Oh, I did. You know, it was funny. I met Jerry Seinfeld once, and when I was doing stand-up, I did a lot of shows with a guy that used to write for Johnny Carson, and we traveled around together. And they both told me, keep a notebook by your bed, and when you wake up, like sometimes when you're falling asleep, you have some of your best material, and always, always, always use material from your own life because no one can steal it from you because it's yours. And I thought that was really good advice.
2: Yeah,
1: because it's true.
2: Yeah.
1: If it's your own stuff, you know.
2: Well, getting to know the Carson writer was a real gift. Those people are really the best. Johnny,
1: he was so funny.
2: Yeah, I'm sure. It's a way of looking at life. It's a whole different comics. Genuinely humorous people are different. I don't know what it is about them, but they haven't forgotten how to laugh. And boy, most people, unfortunately, have. But Johnny was great. I went down once and watched watched him do one of his shows live, and I knew one of his production assistants from college, and she you know, come on down, so she brought us in and all that, and it was fascinating. He was a major force. We kind of miss Johnny. He typified a whole minor epoch in modern American history, if you think about it. He did.
1: And he had such a great delivery and such a hysterical sense of humor.
2: Timing. Oh, yeah.
1: Timing.
2: Timing. You know who else had great timing? Red Fox. That guy and Rodney Dangerfield. Man, they knew how to lay it out. They really did. Those are gifted people. Anyway.
1: Those guys were great. But see, back then there was no AI, so...

0: and they start loading up your videos with commercials.
1: This oh,
0: is
1: really?
0: A YouTube. I go at the, yeah, there's two commercials.
1: You're kidding. Wow, that's crazy. No. I didn't even know that.
0: Scroll down and look at your, it's the third thing on the page. Here we go.
1: Wow.
0: This is for fun, everybody, here.
1: Interesting.
2: I thought I was doing great. Eating well, staying active, managing stress. I felt I was in control of my health.
1: Oh, that's
2: the... Until that fateful phone call from my doctor. Teresa, we need to talk. You are in serious trouble.
0: Okay.
2: In an instant, my Got life it. Did an about-face.
0: Very
1: Stop
0: good.
1: That
0: it's a compelling... It's quite a story, obviously. So very good. We will continue this conversation soon. What is your time frame? What's your best guess? The chronology? You got Dr. Lyons coming Monday. That's a big deal. When do you expect to have the scientists over the first time to reconnoiter? They'll go home. They'll come back with the pieces and parts they need. What do you think?
1: Another couple months? I'm hoping they're going to be here like in the next week or two and then go back and then come right back again. That's what I'm hoping. And then our spa should be open in the next like 3 weeks, I hope. So it's all happening right now.
0: Nice.
1: Very all busy right. time.
0: I'm glad you have the water to help get you through this. I'm sure it is doing a lot.
1: It is.
0: All right. Thank you, my friend. We'll talk soon. Looking forward to it.
1: Yeah, me too, Jeff. Good night.
0: Okay, good night. Teresa Riley, and that's TeresaRiele. Very good. We shall continue.com in just a few minutes. Hold on.

Now, it's Friday. I've seen a number of YouTube videos recently, I'd say, honestly, three or four, talking about how to get a great pickup. And it has nothing to do with buying a new $125,000 piece of rolling electronic junk that they call pickup trucks. Oh, they look pretty and all that. But I remember seeing one guy who was in real trouble. He says, yeah, I bought this new pickup, worst thing I ever did in my life, cost $130,000 plus. I put $50,000 cash down on it. And you know damn well he's just driving his ego around. That's all they do. People, basically, many of them, will buy the kind of automobile that they want to project themselves to the world about, whether it's a sports car or a traditional older style car, pickup, whatever. But that said, the thing to avoid now is buying a brand new pickup truck. I heard today, and I'm not the first to learn about it. Other people already knew.

0: At beginning in 27, coming up in the next model year, which I think is within a month or two, September, October, no more oil dipsticks. And I think probably no more transmission fluid dipsticks, too, if I'm right. Anyway, it's all gone electronic sensor, and it's junk. Junk. Can you imagine having a car, you people who have been around a while, that has no dipstick in it? Whether it's oil and or transmission fluid. Come on. These people, it's like they're trying to invent their own extinction with this junk. Junk. And I was on a little tirade last night again. I'm sorry to read these stories about Volkswagen going out of business or heading in that direction. Another 60,000 laid off here or there. Another two plants shut down in Germany. All they have to do is start making the Beetle again, the original Beetle, and they can take care of the emission problem with, as Gary Holland mentioned, a small little fuel injector. The carburetor was causing much of the problem. It wasn't burning clean enough. They could do it. Don't change it. Make them exactly the way they were, and people would buy them all day long and keep the price down. Make it 29 whatever. I remember it was less than $2,000 for a new one. Anyway, whatever. Keep the price down. Make them the same as they were. Don't change them. And people will buy them. And VW will be back in the saddle. And it's crazy. But some of the great older trucks, 1980s, I guess, Ford pickups. The man who knows all about this is with us. We're very happy to have Professor Vincent Finelli back with us tonight. Class is in session. Welcome back, sir.
1: Jeff, thank you. Thank you so much for inviting me to be on with you. You know, you said some very interesting things. You're talking about the Volkswagen bug. At least call it a bug. I guess they called it a beetle.
0: Yeah, so your nomenclature. Bug, too, yeah. Hitler called it a beetle.
1: Anyway. Yeah. So when Volkswagen discontinued that, there was a lot of uproar. And people said, like, why did you discontinue the bug in favor of the Golf, you know, a four-cylinder liquid-cooled car?
0: A little box.
1: The Beetle back. Mm-hmm. And Volkswagen said, well, we got rid of all the tooling. And to bring it back, it would cost about $60,000 each to sell them to you because they got rid of all the tooling. So to redo it, that's what it would cost. So that's why it's not back. You said a couple other things that I believe you said that are fascinating. $50,000 down payment on a pickup truck.
0: Yes.
1: I could buy about 15 pickup trucks for $50,000.
0: You at could. I know that. Yes. Yes.
1: And one of them, for example, I bought it. It's a 1987 Dodge D, as in Dodge, 150. So that would be the equivalent of a 1500 Silverado of that era. It'd be equivalent Ford F-150 of that era. And it has a little six-cylinder slant six in it, one of the finest engines ever made in terms of durability.
0: A Chrysler engine, wasn't it, originally?
1: Yeah. Chrysler.
0: Fabulous engine. I remember the Plymouth Duster. You remember the Plymouth Duster?
1: Sure.
0: It had a slant six. I had one of those. I loved the engine.
1: Oh, easily go 300,000 miles. So I bought one, and with the intent of changing it over from gasoline to propane. So I went on Facebook Marketplace, and I bought a propane conversion kit.
0: Mm-hmm.
1: It's $125. So
0: that's
1: this
0: it?
1: Is the...
0: Wow.
1: Yeah.
0: That's it? So, to change a gasoline engine to a propane-fueled engine? $125? That seems very inexpensive.
1: There's some gotchas in there. One of them is it's used. So, refinish the tank. And it's about a 50-gallon tank. So it'll hold 50 gallons times 80%. So, roughly 40 gallons of propane. And so I have to, prime it, sand it, prime it, paint it. And just because I want it to look nice. I don't have to, but I want to. And then it has all the hoses, and it's configured for a Ford 351 cubic inch V8. So I want to put this on a little 225 cubic inch slant six. So I had to find a carburetor for it. And this is a propane carburetor. It's not a gasoline carburetor. And I found one for $75. So for $200, I have everything I need to convert this Dodge pickup truck to propane. There's some, the numbers, if you want to go into the numbers, what this really means, gasoline today is $4.49 a gallon. And it keeps going up like every day. Propane, I'm going to get a propane delivery next week at $1.60 a gallon. So wow. Propane is going to give me about 10% worse economy per gallon. So that'd be the equivalent of spending $1.76 for propane. At that rate,
0: Vince, excuse me, the mileage would be about the same?
1: No, about 10%
0: gas
1: less.
0: Gas or propane?
1: 10% less. 10% less with
0: 10%,
1: propane.
0: Okay.
1: Yeah. So that'd be the equivalent of spending roughly 10% more per gallon of propane. Mm-hmm. So $1.60 a gallon of propane would be like spending $1.76 a gallon. Compare that to $4.49 per gallon of gasoline. I'm going to get 2.5 times the miles per dollar.
0: Oh, yeah. It's $5 here.
1: Hmm? Yeah. So, just it'd be like getting gasoline at half price. That's what it's like, except better. And the reason I say better is propane burns cleaner. The emissions are way, way lower. But the performance is down about 10%. But I like that. I like the idea of having a clean running engine. I like the idea of not having to change the oil as often because it won't get as sooty. It's a great way to go. So that was one of the things that I thought we could talk about. I haven't done it yet. And it'll probably take me 3 weeks or so to get it running because I go through things very, very slowly. But I'm looking forward to that. And the reason I decided to do this is back in around 1970, I was working behind the counter at an auto parts store. And there was a guy who started up a cab company in a little hamlet and yellow cabs. And they were Checker cabs. And Checker was the brand of the car. And they had Chevrolet six-cylinder engines, inline sixes. And he converted the entire fleet of cabs to propane. And he said that he didn't have to change the oil for 10,000 miles. And this is back in 1970, before synthetic oil, lubricants. And he said that the spark plugs last longer, the exhaust systems don't rust out, and the engine looks brand new after 100,000 miles on the inside. So I thought, wow, I should really try this. So I'm trying it, but I don't have, I don't have definitive experience yet, personally. But I'd be glad to share that with our class when I do have that experience. And I can let you all know what it takes to do it. And I don't think it's that hard. It would probably be like an advanced do-it-yourself project.
0: I got it. No, it's very smart. Very smart.
1: So I'm looking forward to that. Jeff, I get the most wonderful emails from our students. I really do. And they're not just a couple words. They're paragraphs, and they're well thought out, and there's no misspellings, and they're in English. And so I got one from a gentleman by the name of Scott, and he's in California. And he said, Vincent, driving into work this morning, I was passing through Wheatland, California. Diesel, almost $9 a gallon. Gasoline, $6.85.
0: Yeah. Yep, going to 10.
1: Yep.
0: I'm very suspicious of the whole thing. I am. I think the whole thing was set up. All of it. The war, the shutdowns. And believe it, friends, if you don't think they're capable of doing that, think again. They are.
1: He had a great story And so USA prepares. The way we teach is with stories and personal experiences. It's kind of like an ongoing series of stories about the lives of the instructors and what we experience and what we do about it. And so here's a great story from Scott in California. So he was on his motorcycle, and he was meeting a friend in Fallon, Nevada. And so he pulled in behind the, we'll call it a convenience store, something like that, with gas pumps out front. Mm-hmm. And topped off and pulled his motorcycle out back where they had like a little park where you could, you know, I guess have a burger or something. And he's waiting for his friend to show up. And so in the background, he heard this noise. And he looked, and there was a Connex container, like a shipping container. And near that were Tesla chargers. So he looked, and what he found out was in the Connex container, hidden from view, was a diesel generator powering Tesla chargers.
0: It's such a fraud. I know. I've heard these things. Unbelievable. Oh, my. Just awful.
1: So people seeing others with these electric vehicles are thinking, these guys, wow, you know, these guys are supporting the environment. And they're making it worse. There's probably nothing worse for the environment than charging an electric vehicle with a diesel generator because of the losses. You've got the losses of energy with the diesel engine, then the generation of the electricity, then the conversion of the electricity to a higher voltage, and then you put it in the battery, and there's more losses in the Tesla, and then there's losses with the Tesla using the electricity. It's like the worst possible scenario to charge a Tesla is with a diesel generator. And it's a fraud, absolute fraud, as you're indicating. So I wanted to share that. You know, Jeff, people are really concerned about the cost of gasoline. And I thought I'd like to see what the internet says about saving gasoline. So I typed into a search engine, not AI, I don't use AI, but I typed mm-hmm. into a search engine, how to save gasoline. And it came back with all kinds of bizarre answers, like buy gas through, you know, Kroger's point system, you know, the Kroger supermarket. Things like that. Ways of saving money by coupons, points. They didn't get to the heart of what I asked, which was how to save gasoline, not where to shop for gasoline. Okay? So now the internet is twisting what we're asking, and it's giving us what it wants to tell us rather than the answer we're looking for. That's one thing. So it said GasBuddy.com, Shell Fuel Rewards. Okay, so we all know that. Well, I buy gasoline at Sam's Club, and I pay $120 a year for an annual membership, and I get about 30 cents off per gallon. And it's always lower than everybody else, other than, let's say, Bucky's, where they have about 125 gas pumps. So Sam's Club and Bucky's and Costco are all about the same price, about 30 cents less than everybody else. And then I get 5% cash back by using the Sam's Club card. So for me, the free shipping, this is not a commercial for Sam's Club, but it works because we buy our fuel there. But what you can do is plan your trips in advance and avoid left-hand turns. That may seem kind of odd, but if you think about left-hand turns, so if you're at an intersection and you want to turn left, the oncoming traffic is trying to get through the intersection. You're trying to go across the intersection, make a left. So if you can avoid left-hand turns, avoid rush hour, plan your trips, you won't be idling your engine as much. And then I see everywhere I go, every parking lot, I pull into a space, and if there's someone in the vehicle next to where I pulled in, the engine's running. Now, why is that? When I get to my destination, I pull into the parking spot and shut off the engine. Now, if I had a turbocharged engine, mm-hmm. I wouldn't do it. I would pull into the parking space and If I were coming off a highway at 55 miles an hour, something like that, the turbo spinning up, I would want to let the turbo slow down and idle down. And so I'd go through the parking lot slowly, pull into a parking space, idle for 30 seconds or so, and then shut the engine off. Because the turbocharger needs lubrication. It's spinning at about 100,000 RPM from the 55 mile an hour or faster speeds.
0: That's a huge RPM. I had no idea. Wow.
1: Yeah, 100,000. It's a turbine. And it's really spinning fast. And so when you shut off the engine, the oil pressure to the turbocharger stops. So it spins without oil pressure for, you know, it could be like 30 seconds if it's running at full speed. So what I do is I pull into the parking space, let the engine idle for 30 seconds. The turbo slows down, and it won't be spinning when it loses oil pressure from shutting off the engine. Mm-hmm. So that's something to think about. But why do people idle their engines without turbochargers? It makes no sense. Because if you think about it, modern vehicles don't have fans to cool off the radiator that are driven by the engine. They have electric fans. So what happens
0: is... you'll hear that sometimes when somebody parks the car. You'll hear a noise under the hood. It's the electric fan still running.
1: Right. And what happens is that electric fan has a sensor to turn it on. The idea is not to use the fan when you're at highway speeds because you're driving into 55 mile an hour air, and that speed of the vehicle pushes air through the radiator. You don't need the fan, generally. So it's when you're idling or using the air conditioner that you need the extra cooling to pull air across the radiator. Well, if you're idling the vehicle, the fan is coming on, but it comes on at about 200 degrees. So it waits till the engine really needs it, then it comes on. Hmm. So now the underhood temperature gets really hot, and it's rough on the hoses, it's rough on everything. So it makes no sense to me to idle an engine, you know, just waiting for somebody to get a pack of cigarettes or something like that. So it's just a five-minute university lesson.
0: Oh, I heard there was a car next to me. I went to the bank today. Just sitting there idling, and there was one person in the passenger seat. The driver got out and left the car. It wasn't hot today. Just idle, just rolling along.
1: Yeah, that's what I'm talking about. It makes no sense. It's really rough on the everything under the hood. And cruise control. So the internet says use cruise control. I've got to disagree with that because the way I drive, and class, don't believe anything I say. Do your own research and make up your own mind. But I don't use cruise control. I inertia drive. So the cruise control does not look ahead to see that I'm approaching a hill. So if I'm approaching a hill, I will slowly accelerate to gain momentum to climb the hill.
0: And before you get to the hill.
1: Right, right. So you use way less fuel accelerating, you know, on a level surface than you do trying to accelerate going up a hill. So that saves fuel right there. So smooth driving. Driving as if you have an egg, a raw egg, between your foot and the gas pedal would be the analogy. And that was something that was said back in 1973 during the Arab oil embargo, when you flat out couldn't get, you know, fuel. You had to wait in lines for hours and hours to get $10
0: worth of fuel. I remember seeing those lines. I do. Mm-hmm.
1: So inertia driving is where it's at. Now, some people will start their engine and drive away immediately and think they're saving fuel. Other people say, well, maybe you should wait a few seconds. The answer is, from a mechanical perspective, the answer is start the engine, wait 15 to 30 seconds before you drive off, before you move the gear selector into either, you know, drive or reverse, before you do that. And the reason is there is a tremendous load on the camshaft. There's a tremendous load on the automatic transmission. And you don't want to put, without doing anything, there's a load on it. So if you drive away right away before the oil pressure builds up in the transmission or the oil pressure builds up the engine, you are causing more wear than you need to. So what I do is I wait 15 to 30 seconds. And once you get in the habit, it's not so painful. But you build up the oil pressure in the engine, and everything is lubricated, and then you put more load on the engine as you drive.
0: Very
1: same
0: smart.
1: Thing with the transmission.
0: Mm-hmm. Mm-hmm.
1: So,
0: what's 15 seconds, friends? Come on.
1: Transmission.
0: People just, they just don't want to wait for anything. Just dive into instant gratification. Go, go, go. This crazy. Our lifestyle really needs a lot of work. Just on that basis alone, you could save. If everyone listening just waited 15 to 30 seconds and drove, as Vince has described, you'd save money, your car would last longer, you'd be happier. It's the truth. No mystery.
1: So when should we buy gasoline? Does it make a difference? And the answer is it does.
0: If you
1: go to the internet, they'll say, no, it doesn't make any difference. Well, if you buy gasoline in the morning, early in the morning, mm-hmm. if you have a choice, you know, buying it in the morning or in the afternoon, the morning is the best choice because the gasoline is usually stored underground, under the parking lot of the gas station. And it is the coolest in the morning. Now, as the day warms up or as the gas station gets refilled with fuel during the day, the gasoline tanker is traveling down the road. And in the summer, in the warm weather, it picks up more heat. So gasoline is not sold by pounds. Not sold by weight. It's sold by volume. So a gallon is a volume of measurement. So if the gasoline is cooler, which it is in the morning, generally speaking, the gasoline is more dense. And as it warms up in your tank, it expands. So you get, you might start out with, let's say, 10 gallons, and you might have more than 10 gallons an hour later in your tank if you don't drive it, because the gasoline will expand as it gets warmer. So I buy gasoline in the morning whenever I can. And if your car uses regular gasoline, you're better off with regular gasoline than premium, because the difference between premium fuel and regular is an additive package that will prevent engine pre-ignition. So it's not like premium will give you more horsepower. It does not. It gives you anti-ping, anti-knock, anti-pre-detonation prevention. So you're paying a lot for that. And if you don't need it, don't buy it.
0: How does that figure in with higher octane from 89 to, say, 92 or whatever?
1: Octane is anti-knock ability.
0: I see.
1: So the higher the octane, the higher the resistance to pinging and pre-ignition.
0: Mm-hmm. Mm-hmm.
1: But if you're, it sounds like a can of marbles going, rattling a can of marbles if you have pre-ignition. So if you mm-hmm. accelerate hard and you hear that, then don't do that because it's really rough on the engine. And it could mean that you should be using premium or high-octane fuel. But when you lift up your gas door to put gasoline, it'll tell you whether you need premium or not. If it says premium, you might want to use it. Now, our Mercedes, and we've got some old Mercedes, like antique Mercedes, over 25 years old, and they say premium fuel. I've never put premium in it. And they work fine as long as you don't hard accelerate. If you hard accelerate, you can damage the engine. But if you drive reasonably, you can probably use regular unleaded in a car that suggests premium. Now, if you have a real high performance engine, then and it says premium, then use premium. Tire pressure is a bit.
0: Yeah, I only use. Mm-hmm. Ethanol-free, period.
1: Yeah.
0: That's it.
1: Have you ever made your own ethanol-free gasoline out of...
0: No.
1: Okay. You want to take 2 minutes to talk, and we can teach the class
0: how
1: to do that?
0: Sure. Tell. We need to tell our class what ethanol is and why it was put into gasoline. And then... the obvious punchline will be, well, we don't need it. I don't want it. And at least for most people.
1: The government decided that we should have dilute our gasoline, which was just great, and dilute it with up to 10% alcohol. And the farmers kind of loved that because they got to sell more corn to make the alcohol. And what it did was it damaged the fuel system. It damaged carburetors, fuel pumps, and pretty much everything. And so it actually lowered the potential, the number of BTUs per gallon. So you get worse economy if you use regular ethanol-type gasoline than you would if you use just plain gasoline without the ethanol. So ethanol is alcohol, and ethanol mixes really well with water, really well. So, I mean, for example, if you have some rubbing alcohol and you poured some of that out of the container into a glass of water, it would mix perfectly. So if you take, let's say, and this is dangerous, class, so I'm not advocating anybody, I'm not suggesting you do this, but this can be done. And if you have a carboy, one of those 5-gallon jugs that you can see through, that's clear. And let's say you put 4 gallons of gasoline in there. And you do that carefully. And you do it outside and you make sure there's no sparks nearby.
0: Mm-hmm.
1: And then you add, let's say, a cup of water to that alcohol gasoline. The water and the alcohol will mix and separate. And then you siphon off the upper layer, which is the gasoline. So the water that you added will mix with the alcohol and it will settle to the bottom of the jug. That's it. Now, we don't have...
0: not every station has ethanol-free, but if you can find one, I highly recommend it. It gives me...
1: We don't have it around here. So
0: Mileage, Vince. I do. 3 to 5, I'd say.
1: Sure.
0: In normal driving.
1: To use. Yeah. Alcohol is not as good of a fuel as gasoline. I was pretty young when I wanted to know the answer, so I took my race car to the track, and I tried it. I tried adding alcohol to the gasoline, and I did worse. So you're absolutely right. You make less horsepower, and I proved it for myself just on the track. So you can make your own ethanol-free gasoline with ethanol, regular ethanol-diluted gasoline. But then you're going to have to figure out what you're going to do with that water and alcohol that you don't want anymore. It's at the bottom of that carboy. Now, so it's a dangerous thing, but it certainly can be done. And I'm going to do that for our chainsaws and our equipment that I don't want the carburetors to be ruined by the ethanol and the gasoline. So, and if you know what, class, you can look that up. You can go to YouTube and see a visual. I mean, I'm sure you'll be able to find something like that. You know, how to remove ethanol from gasoline. I'm sure you'll be able to find something like that. You know, tire pressure is a big deal. And on your door, the driver's door, on the column that is between the door and behind the door, that column, there's usually a label that says the tire inflation pressure that the manufacturer recommends.
0: What's that post called? A post? There's a name for that.
1: Yeah, it's a post. Okay. And the pressure that they recommend, in my opinion, is lower than I would like. And it's really a compromise of ride, soft ride versus economy. So if your tires are not inflated properly, you'll get less miles per gallon than if you have properly inflated tires. So, for example, 5 PSI, 5 pounds per square inch, too low on tire pressure, eats about 1% fuel economy. So you lose 1% fuel economy for the first 5 pounds per square inch that your tires are inflated too low. So what I do is I look at the tire. What is the tire rate? And the tires will say 51 PSI maximum inflation, 44 PSI maximum inflation for most vehicles. And so if it's 44 for our vehicles, I will inflate them to 40. So not the maximum, but almost the maximum. So okay. 4 pounds less than the maximum is typically what I do. And the reason I do that is I know that when I was a child riding a bicycle with a tire that wasn't inflated, right, it was really hard to pedal that bicycle. If it was
0: you betcha.
1: More inflated, it was easier. Right? Same thing with a hand truck. If you if you're going to move a refrigerator and the tires are low on the hand truck, it's going to be a lot harder to move that refrigerator than if they're properly inflated. Overinflation, too much air, causes the center of the tire tread to become more convex. And if you overinflate too much, you'll be riding just on the center of the tire rather than the whole tire across the tread. So that's not too good. And you'll wear out the center of the tread. So you really, it's kind of a balance. And if you're really on roads with lots of potholes, overinflation would be a great way to get the tire ruined, the carcass of the tire, the plies, the tread. So you don't want to overinflate if you're going to be on really bumpy roads with sharp edges. So there is a trade-off, but I keep ours at about 4 pounds less than the maximum that the sidewall says the tire should be inflated to. And I typically get more miles per gallon than the manufacturer claims that I should be getting with our vehicles. So, and by the way, your tires will lose about 1 pound per square inch per month all by themselves. So just the porosity of the tire, the bead to the rim fitment. So they're places where you can lose air. So about 1 PSI per month. Air filters are kind of an important thing.
0: Nobody thinks about air filters.
1: Well, you mentioned it, and here's why. Because if we're getting away from dipsticks for checking oil, then what do we need to open the hood for? So if we get out of practice or out of the habit of opening the hood, just looking in there to see if anything looks a little different, a little odd, any abnormalities. I mean, the dipstick, checking the oil, was one of the reasons why we would open the hood in the first place, in like 1960s, 50s, 70s. But really, we don't do that anymore. And if you want to know if your oil's low, typically you push a couple buttons on the steering wheel, you look at the console, and it'll tell you, whether your oil is low or not. But it won't tell you what the oil looks like. It won't tell you the color of the oil. So the darker the oil, typically, the more grime and soot has been picked up by the detergent in the oil. And at some point, you want to change the oil just based on color. Of course, the internet will tell you color means nothing. That's not true. In my world, it means a lot. So the air filter is a big deal. And you can buy air filters at lots of different price points. You can buy, we'll call it a good, better, best, or you can call it the economy air filter. You can save a few dollars. But if you were to hold up, if you go to the big box store and you open the expensive air filter versus the economy one, you'll find the economy one has, if it's a paper air filter, it'll have fewer pleats. It'll have less filter media.
0: Oh. All right, for those of you listening, this is what sits on top of the carburetor. It's a big round item. And you take the top of the housing off and put a new filter in there.
1: Right. So So if you look at the number of pleats, you hold two of them up, let's say the Econo versus the better filter, you'll see that there's more filter media in the expensive one, which means that the air filter will be less restrictive, which means more air into the engine, naturally aspirated engine, and you'll get more economy. So that's why you want to change your fuel air filter. If it's been on there a long time, it's all filled with dust. Now, you can vacuum them. You can vacuum a lot of the dust out. If you have a compressor, you can blow the air out. And you want to blow out.
0: Better yet, yeah.
1: Yeah, and that's what we do. So we get, for paper air filters, we get probably three times as the life that most people would get. But you can buy an even better air filter. So if you're going to keep that vehicle for a while, long time, you might want to buy a reusable air filter. So they have names like K&N, Scepter, and they are actually an air filter that is like a gauze that is oil impregnated. So the oil attracts the dust and dirt, traps it in the gauze, and it really works well. And then you clean it, different ways of cleaning. You can clean it in diesel fuel, or you can clean it in the kitchen sink with detergent.
0: Can you just hose it off, basically?
1: Yes, if you use a detergent, yes, you can. And then you re-oil it. Mm-hmm. So how long do they last? I don't know. I mean, I've been using the same reusable air filters for 250,000 miles.
0: Wow. You know what else has air filters that people can upgrade to, something like you're describing? A shop vac.
1: Mm.
0: They have them. They're kind of big and round. You take the top off your shop vac, and you can buy a reusable air filter, air cleaner. It's the same concept.
1: Mm-hmm. Yeah, so, what does an air filter cost? Well, they used to be like $1.99. Now they're more like $20. Yeah, so if you can get the equivalent of 10 uses by getting a replaceable, cleanable air filter, that would last the equivalent of 10 paper ones, disposable ones, it's like $200 worth of paper ones as compared to maybe $50 for a reusable one.
0: Sure.
1: So smart. Some people have found that buying gasoline on Mondays are the lowest priced days. But that would be in a market where prices aren't changing every day. And so the internet says, buy gasoline on Monday. Well, I don't think that works anymore, because if you wait till next Monday, the price might have gone up five times, between Mondays. So what I do is I try not to let my fuel tank get below a half a tank, and there are many reasons why. One reason is that most vehicles today have a fuel pump in the fuel tank. So it's an electric fuel pump. And that electric motor gets hot. And as it gets hot, it wears out faster. So to cool the electric fuel pump, it needs gasoline on it to keep it cool. So if your tank gets really low, the fuel pump gets hot, and you could be looking at a $300, $400, $500 repair job to replace the fuel pump that wore out prematurely because it got hot, because there wasn't enough gasoline in the tank. So half a tank is as low as I go. And I was talking with one of our instructors. I was talking with Kathy, and we were teaching a class, and I mentioned that topping off the tank is a real bad idea. So let's say you put the nozzle in your tank, and you have it set to automatic medium speed or medium flow, and it clicks. That's where you stop. Because if you just
0: I'm waiting for the punchline on this one. This is interesting. Top off your tank, all right?
1: Do not. Because what happens is, let's say it's a warm day. Mm-hmm. So the fuel in there that's cooler than the ambient temperature outside. So the fuel will expand. We know that. And what happens is, if you go past the point where it clicks off, you have exceeded the space where air is used to compensate for the gasoline expanding. And what it does is it ruptures part of the emission equipment, which is the charcoal canister, and there's some valves in there. And when that ruptures, that emission system with the this is the system that prevents you from smelling gasoline. If you notice, back in the 60s, you go past an automobile, they smell like gasoline. One drop under the hood, you'd smell that, you know, outside the car. Well, you don't smell it anymore because there's a system that traps. It's got a carbon canister, a carbon filter, some valving. And if you overfill the gas tank, the expansion breaks that system. And the parts can cost, just the parts can be $300. So we've seen it here in our shop where those systems trigger a warning light. You know, there's a failure with the emission system. And to fix that, to pass inspection, the part could be $300 or more. And then there's labor. So it could be a $500-plus job because of overfilling the gas tank. So recommendation is don't do that. But I see it all the time. You know, I see people at you know, at the gas pumps, click, click, click, click, more and more and more. And I don't know why, because they're only getting like
0: Well, they think they won't have to come back because it's just a convenience, I think, for many of them. They don't want to come back quite as fast.
1: So you've seen that too, right?
0: Oh, yeah. Yeah. Now, there are, I mentioned a number of stories on the internet about great trucks from the 70s and 80s that are gold compared to the garbage now and are well worth picking up and restoring, if that's the right word. Perhaps putting in a new engine if the engine is gone. You can buy those online. There's everything you can imagine online. And this one chat bot said yes, and they listed top, hold on, here it is, the 1973 to 1979 Ford, is this Ford? Yes, Ford F-Series. They call it the dent side due to the distinctive concave body line running down the entire length of the side panels. Okay, 1973 to 79 F-Series, why they are gold. This generation is structurally overbuilt. Ford introduced extensive zinc-coated steel to fight off corrosion, for example, moved the fuel tank out of the cab, smart move, to the rear under the bed for safety, and significantly beefed up the frame rails. So there you go, 1973 to 79. And then they go on to mention 1980 to 1986 F-Series, the seventh generation, marked Ford's first ground-up clean-sheet truck redesign since 1965. They are affectionately called the bullnose trucks due to their forward-slanted, aggressive front grills. So this particular chatbot is recommending 1980 to 86 Ford trucks as well. Well worth your time, well worth rebuilding if it's within your financial grasp, and they're rock solid. Why these are gold? 1980 to 86, Ford engineered these trucks specifically to combat the 1970 fuel crisis by using lighter, high tensile steel, or tensile, more aerodynamic body panels, and improve fuel economy, all without sacrificing work capacity. So those are good. 1986, rolling backwards, 1973. Anything in that group, those two groups actually, are going to bring a pretty penny now, all things considered, and probably much. I would rather buy one of those, drop a new crate motor in it, assuming the trans is good, rear end's good, and I'd be off and running for several hundred thousand miles. No problem. What do you
1: Everything
0: think?
1: Everything said is true. And I know because we have one of each of those two vintages. We've got a 76 Ford pickup truck. It's really durable. It's really strong. It's big. It's heavy. And we have a 1980, which is the same, exactly what you said, a higher tensile strength steel, more miles per gallon. They're great trucks. They truly are. I think the Dodge, and we have a Dodge too. We have a 1987 Dodge D150.
0: You have a car, Vince. You have a car lot, not a farm.
1: We do. We do.
0: Okay. Mercedes, Silverados, and all the things you're mentioning, and many that you haven't. That's fun.
1: Well,
0: can be fun. Okay.
1: Well, also they can be investments if you get the right ones at the right price.
0: You betcha.
1: So, yeah. I mean, you can put your money in the bank and lose, right? Or you could put your money into something that is worth more every day. So, you know, my take on this is you like the Silverado, and so do I. I think the Chevy Silverado is a better riding vehicle than the Ford. I think Ford is better than the Dodge. But we have three other Dodge trucks besides this gas one with the little 6 in it. We have and we have one that's three of them are 1999 Dodge pickup trucks. One of them has a 318 gas engine in it. Gets terrible mileage, but it is dependable. So what you lose in fuel economy, you gain in durability. So the engine just starts so easily. And we're talking, this thing is 27 years old, you know, 250,000 miles on it. Starts right up. It's great. And we have two Dodge diesels, 5.9 liter Cummins turbo diesel in line 6. And, you know, those are the ones that we use to pull heavy trailers.
0: That's the benchmark I've been told by many people. That's a great engine.
1: And most people would say they drive a Cummins with a Dodge. And, you know, Dodge is a kind of rough riding truck. It really is. It's the one that I think beats you up the most, you know, while you're getting where you're going. You know, there's a story on the internet about tailgate up versus tailgate down with pickup trucks. And Mythbusters says that's a myth. You know, putting the tailgate down does not improve miles per gallon. That's nonsense. I mean, here's the proof. If, you know, you could take a sheet and put it on a mast and it'll move a sailboat, right? So there's a lot of energy that the wind has. And the wind also has friction. So I experimented with this, and I took tailgate off versus tailgate on. And that Dodge, 1999 Dodge four-wheel drive, 8,800-pound gross vehicle weight, we got 29.9 miles per gallon at 55 miles per hour. That's unheard of.
0: An 8,000-pound truck?
1: Yeah. Yeah, our
0: you
1: truck.
0: You got 30, almost 30 miles of a gallon? Wow.
1: Yes. Yeah. Well, it's a great engine. It's really incredibly strong engine. And it turns at very low RPMs, but that's at 55 miles an hour. Now, if you go faster, you'll lose miles per gallon. I mean, regardless of what engine you have, the faster you go, I mean, you can lose at 65 miles an hour, a typical car would get 6 miles per gallon worse economy than at 55. Gee. So driving 55 makes a lot of sense. And that's the latest numbers. And I did this many, many years ago, and you know, I wanted to know. Also, roof racks. You know, if you have roof racks that have bars that go from side to side on the vehicle, at highway speeds, that will reduce your miles per gallon as well.
0: Take them off.
1: If you're not using them. And then the trunk.
0: That's right.
1: Now, what's in the trunk? So if you have, for every 100 pounds or so of extra weight in the trunk of things that you don't need, you're going to lose a significant, about 1% fuel economy for every 100 pounds that you remove out of the trunk. Now, that doesn't mean take the spare tire out. But you know what? What has happened with new vehicles, the manufacturers took the spare tire out and the jack and the lug wrench.
0: They don't even provide them anymore.
1: Right, because that's 35 pounds. So not only did they save the funds or the money on not providing the spare tire and jack and lug wrench, they took the weight out, which got, you know, maybe a fraction of a mile per gallon. Mm-hmm. So the manufacturer is doing everything they can to get more miles per gallon because the government is saying more miles per gallon. But the cost of doing that is really risky. I mean, I wouldn't travel anywhere without a spare tire. When I have a trailer, I bring a spare tire, you know, for the trailer, just in case. Mm-hmm. You know, what would I do if I had a flat? Mm-hmm. I bring a jack and everything I need to change that tire on the trailer. And all of our vehicles have spare tires. I wouldn't buy a vehicle without a spare tire. I think that's nuts.
0: So that should be the subtitle on your large neon sign, Finelli's Auto Mall, where every car has a spare.
1: Yeah. You know, one of the problems is I don't like to throw things away, and I don't like to sell things. And, I look at these vehicles, and I don't really want to sell the Ford. I don't want to sell the other Ford. I don't want to sell the Dodge.
0: We haven't even talked about the Jeeps. Another story. But you do know your game, for sure. Wow.
1: Yeah, and I think the Jeeps are great. The Grand Cherokee is really, it's underrated. You know, I use the Grand Cherokee on the farm as a farm truck. You know, I've got fence posts in it. I've got a toolbox in it, rolling toolbox, air tanks. I've got all kinds of things to run the farm in this Grand Cherokee. And my wife has a Wrangler, and she's got fence, T-posts and green fence posts and fence wire and barbed wire and, all kinds of things. And we just drive these across the field. And we
0: do
1: about
0: a trailer for the Wrangler? You must have, huh?
1: Yeah.
0: Pull some other things?
1: Yeah. Yeah, it's got a trailer hitch on it and a ball. And yeah, we use it to, we heat our house with wood, and so she'll go out there with a trailer and throw limbs in the back, and we heat our house with that.
0: Yeah, that's great. That's, I mentioned once to Vince these gators, they call them. That's what they started out as, John Deere gators, whatever. It's a little four-wheel drive, farm utility-type vehicle. You know what they are. They're $15,000 to $20,000 new now, and Vince gave me the secret, and I went out and did it, and I got a little Jeep Wrangler. Never had one before. He said, "You can get them cheap, $1,200. It needs a new engine, but other than that, it's fine." So I'll get for ending up about $5,000 to $6,000. I'll have a brand new vehicle. Put a new rebuild engine in it, and you're good. That was great advice.
1: You can get air conditioning, heat, windshield wipers, cab. You know, where the Gator, you're pretty much going to get wet if it rains, right?
0: Yeah, for sure. Now, I'm amazed at how they get money for those things. You were right, my friend. Thank you for being here. Thanks for sharing all of that. I'm sure a lot of people were paying attention and learning. As it should be in school, learning.
1: Well, thank you, Jeff. It's always delightful being in class with you.
0: Thank you, sir. Feelings mutual, and we will talk again. All right?
1: Thanks.
0: Be well. All right, and there he goes. Vincent Finelli. You can hear USA Prepares Radio right here every day, Monday through Friday. Check the lineup at rentsradio.com. We will be right back. Hold on.

0: precipitation. Donald Jeffries, how was your weekend? Welcome back.
1: Good, thanks. I hope yours was too. Yeah, it's always a highlight to be here on Monday.
0: Yeah.
1: We've been a lot of rain here.
0: Oh, you have been getting rain. Okay.
1: Yeah. It's the first time I still do. I think I'm one of the few people left in my neighborhood that still mows my own lawn, but I have an electric mower, and I went green before it was cool. And it's the first year the ground just doesn't dry up, so the battery, if it's really wet, the battery doesn't last as long. So
0: You need to shake up the neighborhood. Go and find, and they're online cheap, the old-fashioned push lawnmower. And mow your lawn with a push mower. Just see if anybody says anything.
1: Yeah, well, it'll certainly make my job a lot easier, won't it?
0: It's funny. Funny stuff, anyway. So, yeah. Okay, good. Are you as disgusted at Pete Hegseth as I am?
1: Yeah.
0: The guy is despicable. They're all despicable, right? Witkoff.
1: Yeah.
0: Come on, Kushner. This is the best of America? Oh.
1: Well, Hegseth represents, the reason why I'm neither left or right. You could take somebody like, AOC or somebody like that. And pick your poison, whatever woke nut on the left represents how bad the left is. Somebody like Hegseth represents all the bad things about the right. He's, gung-ho warrior and... supposedly, I think he's been married three times, I want to say. Most of it have in his administration. And
0: he's a Fox News, former Fox News hack.
1: Yeah.
0: Hack. That's all he is.
1: I was shocked when he named him. That's all I knew him as, was a guy that was on Fox News some of the time.
0: Right.
1: His most recent thing, again, and they've turned into such a pro-war administration. I mean, they make Teddy Roosevelt.
0: Never seen anything like it.
1: Yeah.
0: I didn't mean to interrupt, but I mean, you hit my trigger there. I have never seen an administration in this country anything like this one in terms of a lust for war, whether it's ordered by the Jews out of Tel Aviv or not. The lust for war and killing is astonishing. And let me add one other thing. We have paid, that's the American taxpayer, for virtually all of the massive genocide in Gaza. The American people paid for that and are continuing to pay. Now, if that doesn't make you utterly revolted and disgusted, nothing will.
1: I think Hegseth, what do you make a big deal out of saying, you're basically saying it should be an honor to want to go over there, to want to be deployed or something. It's like, what are you talking about?
0: Yep. Is he serving? Is he over there on the front lines?
1: Yes. Well, I'm one of the few people that idolize him. I think Joseph P. Kennedy Sr., JFK's dad, was a great American. But he had that great line when he was protesting World War II with the America First movement. He said, I'd like for any parent to give me one good reason why anyone should send their son off to Europe to fight in a war and possibly die. And obviously he ended up losing a child that way. But and that's a perfect way to put it. But now we've devolved to such a point where, we're at this stage. So, if they just have to have these games, and I mean, I think they want to kill lots of people off, but if it's just they want to have these games and they have power, then they have AI. They can use drones. They have AI soldiers.
0: Yeah.
1: Make better soldiers than us, and then nobody would care. How many people? Okay, well, we lost 50,000 AI soldiers. Okay, well, we'll just build some more. Or maybe they're probably harder to destroy or whatever. If you got to play the games and do that, just like you're on a chessboard or something. But this stuff where I think the world is, and it's ironic because they created the snowflakes. They created the snowflake mentality among the young people because they created the Matrix and boomer parents like me and my generation. We kind of made it, we indulged our children and everything. A lot of people are responsible for it. But so you get a soft generation. You get 70% of them that are unable to serve physically, mentally, and emotionally, according to RFK Jr., and you wind up where we are, where they desperately want World War III, but I think they know they can't have it because they just can't field an army, or if it would be too,
0: they
1: couldn't
0: can't
1: hide
0: get the
1: disaster.
0: The

0: munitions either to support an army. They can't sustain an army with munitions. And there are also stories about, excuse me, I'm sorry, but I'll get this in. There are also stories about the food as being not very good. Not very good. That's on board ship and on land, by the way.
1: Well, and
0: please
1: you had
0: go ahead.
1: Situation on the, they don't talk about it much, but you had, I don't know if it was the same ship, but one of the ships over there where the toilets weren't working. Imagine none of the toilets
0: working. That's the Abraham Lincoln.
1: Yeah, the Abraham Lincoln, which I guess is an appropriate name for, for an unnecessary war.
0: Is that funny?
1: Is that the same one where they're having, supposedly they're covering up the suicides, the sailors jumping over? Yes. I mean, that's just, it's monstrous conditions. Why can't they fix that? I mean, that's, they don't have plumbers on board. They don't have a way to fix, I mean, that's just.
0: But Trump doesn't care. He's he's too busy spending $250 billion on Iran and the war for the Israelis. It's obvious what's going on. Now he's talking about, again, he's threatening to wipe Iran off the face of the map. The civilization will be gone again. I'm thinking about it. Good God. Good God.
1: This is Genghis Khan Trump. He made a few. When he was in his first administration, when he was going back and forth with the North Korean guy, and he said something almost like that a few times, but then he would quickly go back to, but we want peace. And he did the same thing with Russia. You know, it's so bad to want peace. He was way more pro-peace than pro-war in his first administration. But now there's no peace to be found anywhere, and it's just these things about, you know, we're going to wipe them out, we're going to, you know, wipe up. And I think, didn't he get upset recently that Iran was still on a map or something? He says, well, that shouldn't even be on a map. We wiped it out or something.
0: How that guy's brain works is beyond me. I don't understand it, truly.
1: Yeah, I've never seen anything like it, but it's just the trend. I mean, of course, you know, we learned not to trust him. I mean, but, you know, what I thought when I was a Trump agnostic, I just said, well, this guy just talks all the time. And he still just talks mostly. But especially when
0: he's always been, he always runs his mouth. But now what he's saying is really kind of, I don't want to say frightening, but it's repulsively concerning. It's bad.
1: He says way more bad stuff than good stuff now. And this warmongering and this idea that we're gonna take over this and take over that. He's got this imperialist thing going on. That, again, is completely, there was never any hint of that in his campaigns. Nothing like that.
0: Oh, no.
1: And the Greenland thing was completely new. It started right after he got elected. You know, he started this up after he had been elected and in the lead up when he was a president-elect. And then suddenly started talking about Greenland and annexing Canada and renaming the Gulf of Mexico. The Gulf of America. Nonsense like that, which is, you know, more what I call the Pete Hegseth school of conservatism, just stupid symbolic nonsense. You know, what do the American people get out of calling it the Gulf of America instead of the Gulf of Mexico? That's just, it's dumb. It's not winning, and it's, you know, it was something substantial. If he actually gave out a $5,000 check for anything, that would be something substantial. It wouldn't help the economy, but the economy is already hopeless anyhow because it's run by fiat counterfeit money. So, might as well give us something to help us out temporarily. Doge was a great thing. That's still the best thing he's done. That was a Ron Paul idea, and Ron Paul was a consultant on it. And Elon Musk is still the most interesting part of his administration, whatever he is. And he's obviously weird and not to be trusted, but he said some good things, and Doge was a good idea. And, you know, what happened to him?
0: It was never given full range of the terrain, let's put it that way. It was corralled rather quickly and then dumped.
1: And they could have helped. The audit of the Pentagon that Elon Musk wanted to do and Trump agreed to, that was supposed to be next after the USAID, they would have found, you know, supposedly we don't have any arms, we can't. They would have found all that. And they would have thought, okay, where are these trillions of dollars been going then? We've been you know, paying more money for defense than any nation has in the history of the world. So where's the money going? And you're telling us we don't have arms somehow?
0: May I ask another question? We're paying all this money for defense. Who are we defending ourselves from?
1: Exactly. Exactly. And that's the point. We don't have any. They can say what they want. Well, they would tell you that we had, first of all, it was the terrorists under the Great Decider, and now it's become Islam, radical Islam. That's the same thing, basically. But that's what they would tell you, in embodied in Iran. We're defending you from that. You don't want to. I mean, I you see all the tweets I see, and I spend too much time on X. It's ridiculous. I just get myself upset. It's dumb, but I'm in the Matrix all the time, so that's where I play. I'm like the teenagers playing in parts of the cyber world. But these people, you can see how they're out there. They're all those complaining about paying $4-something for gas. I don't mind because I know Iran's not having a nuclear weapon. So they've somehow been able to transform, whatever Trump was promising. It wasn't that. Into this, where they're actually, and I hear them saying, Trump's high gas prices are better than Biden's high gas prices. They were different. It's the whole thing is so stupid. And the idea that these people, and these are the people you would have to rely on. If we're ever going to have any kind of a real awakening, like the Great Awakening that, so many people talked about, not just Klaus Schwab, that the QAnon people talked about, we do need Alex Jones. We need an awakening, but the people that are awake, those are the people you're going to have to try to turn away from that loyalty to Trump, where they actually think that, high gas prices are a good thing. He's always had, it's almost like it's Orwellian. Gas prices, but Trump never said this. And it's so sad, and I'm just hoping that somehow before, that he just... out of a random thing, somehow he throws people a crumb and he abolishes the income tax or something. If he does something like that, then I'll kind of ignore the rest because he still talks about it. He talked about it again recently. We don't need income taxes. We can do everything with tariffs, which is ridiculous.
0: Honestly, at this point, I think it's just he's just baiting us. I don't think he's serious about it.
1: No, and he's whatever he says too. Like anybody hardly ever would remind him, but. A few times he halfway gets reminded of it. He says, "When did I say that?" He never said it.
0: Really? I didn't know that.
1: Oh yeah, they had somebody that talked that some reporter dared to tell him about something he said. One of his many promises, and he said, "When did I say that?" And of course, they didn't stand up to him and say, "Well, here, you want me to play the tape? Mm-hmm. Are you saying it?" But it's. It's just a shame. I said when he was elected in 2016 that this was our last hope. It wasn't much of a hope. And he's not the kind of guy you would look at to be Marshall Dillon, coming in to clean up Dodge City. This is a career guy born on third base, like Gerald Celente says, thinks he hit a home run, silver spoon in his mouth, never worked a day in his life, has... really bad genes. His parents are messed up. He's got, some strange things going on in his family genetics, I think. Was never told he was loved. Apparently his parents never told him that they loved him. So that obviously impacted him. And, never had to work.
0: Don, excuse me, but I don't think this guy was a very wonderful, joyous child. I think he was born a little weird. I'm guessing. I'm guessing.
1: Well, if you look at his parents, his father, again, was very cold.
0: How could he not be weird?
1: Exactly. His mother was. If you want to see where Trump gets his crazy hair from, have you seen pictures of his mother? I don't know what they got on with, because it certainly got to be some kind of toupee. But Trump appears to be trying to mimic her ridiculous hairdo. Look at some of the pictures of her. Yeah. She's bizarre looking. So he was raised in a. crazy atmosphere,
0: and now here are the results.
1: And you see the results, and probably, so many even successful people. I've met a lot of them, and talked to people in showbiz, and I was writing on Bard Fame and stuff. And so many of these people that are successful, it doesn't matter. They can get the acclaim of millions or whatever, and if you don't get that love from your parents. If you don't get it from those who really count, and they never praise you, then it's more important to hear their praise than a million other people praising you. I've had several people tell me that, and it's. it's, I can understand it. So I'm sure, I mean, I don't know when his parents died, but he was certainly, I'm sure he was already famous, a big corporate guy then. And my guess is dad was...
0: Just ask him. He'll tell us. No problem.
1: Yeah. Well, he would probably say something. I don't know what he would say, but he's not going to say anything to make him... Look, and to whatever extent his personality is real, that's, he had to develop that incredible ego and arrogance because inside he's probably really wounded. I'm playing armchair psychologist. But I would guess that's it, And he's probably never had love in his entire life because all three of his wives, supermodel wives, have been what they were, trophy wives. Maybe he fooled himself into thinking that they loved him. I don't know. Maybe
0: at 10 years as Epstein's best friend, and we're to think that this guy knows about love and devotion.
1: Right. So he's used to exploiting things and just, dealing with, living on momentary gratification. And so it's hard, to try to get anything...
0: Momentary gratification. Boy, you got it. That's it. Instant gratification.
1: Yeah, and I think he has... You can see he doesn't have any deep feelings. And I've always said, I don't know what he really believes in. I don't think he has any deep beliefs. He's, sell to the highest bidder or whatever, but I think that... that's why maybe they could bribe him to do the right thing. I don't know. But again, I think he's an actor, and I think he's following orders. But it's just a real shame because this was, we keep saying things keep going worse and worse. Whoever comes in, whoever the next, fake hero is down the road, is going to have a much harder time. If Ross Perot had been elected and had been halfway legitimate in the 90s, he would have had a much easier time. Pat Buchanan would have had a much easier of a time, but, by the time Trump rolled around, all those trade deals had taken effect, and, that's, again, he had so much appeal because he talked about those things, and if you watch, I was watching a documentary, Netflix has a few good things there mixed up among all the woke crap, and they had a documentary that's about 12 years old or something called American Factory, and it's about a particular General Motors factory in the Midwest, but it does a really good job of showing what happened all over the country, during a period of, 30 years or whatever. And you could see they're talking to the workers, and one of the women is talking about how when she worked for GM, she was making $29 plus an hour. Again, this is more than 12 years ago. That was a good salary. And they had a union, so I'm sure she had good benefits. And when the Chinese company bought her out, they hired many of them back, and she said, "Now I'm making $12 and something an hour." Mm-hmm. And that's the whole idea behind that. But of course, it's a bigger picture than that. Okay, well, why were the Chinese allowed to come in and buy out a corporation? And GM, whatever moved something, whatever they moved their operations offshore so they could pay somebody nothing too.
0: Mm-hmm.
1: But the whole point was you didn't have enough patriots that said, okay, we have to come up with some kind of legislation here because you can't, at the very least, if American companies move offshore, then you tax all their profits at 100%. You make it so they can't do it. And maybe you reward them and give them some kind of tax incentives or whatever, but it's decimated because when people talk about skills and unskilled labor and all that, all those people that worked in the factories for, I don't know, how long were factories, going strong, 30, 40 years or something. All those people were unskilled. And many of them didn't even have high school degrees. But they were able to lead a middle-class life, and thanks to unions, again, I sound like an old lefty, and I know they were corrupt in bed with the mafia and stuff, but even at their most corrupt, they lifted wages, and they made better benefits that people were just paid more than. Even in non-union shops, because the specter of unions... And those companies, lived in fear of the workers voting to have a union. And, I'm not necessarily a union guy, but when they crushed those, when Reagan crushed the air traffic controller strike, a lot of us, including me at the time, kind of cheered him on and said, yeah, right on, screw those lefties over. But it had a huge effect on all unions. And it had an effect on big labor. There's never been a big labor since. So labor doesn't exist, and that's why the Democratic Party... For a long time, their foundational issue was labor, workers' rights, you know, pay and benefits. When's the last time, you know, Bernie Sanders, you know, Medicare for all, or, you know, we need a little, but he mouthed stuff without anything specific. Mm-hmm. None of the rest of them do. It's all about woke stuff. It's all about transgenderism. And, you know, maybe they'll get upset about black wages, but they're not concerned about worker wages without, you know, any regard to race. I think so. We really lost something. So now neither, not that both parties were bad before, but at least there was that little bit of a distinction between the Democrats were considered the party of labor, and kind of like you had in England for a long time. And then the Republicans were the party of business. Mm-hmm. And so the country kind of shifted back and forth, you know, but at least you had one party supposedly, to some degree, fighting for, you know, to some degree for work, average workers to have a living wage and good benefits. And we, you know, I enjoyed it for the first, and I never worked for a union, but for the first 10, 15 years or maybe even 20 years that I was working, I enjoyed a lot of benefits that I lost, a lot. Mm-hmm. And it was all because that corporatism snuck in. And, you know, when we got our first CEO, because back then they didn't call them CEOs. And then when they came up with the CEO designation, that's when everything changed. No longer the president of the company or whatever. Now it was the CEO. And that's when you started getting those tax-free performance bonuses and all that. And everything trickled up to executives, and they stopped giving you, you know, my first several years working, we got two raises every year. We got a cost of living wage and a merit increase. So you could get up to 6% if you got a good review from your supervisors. So that was a potential 12% raise you could get every year.
0: Right.
1: I mean, nobody does that now. And that was standard then. And we had really good benefits, leave and all that kind of stuff. And they just barely, just the company I worked at, they chipped away at it little by little. And then the people left who remembered it, and there were a few old-timers left that even remembered all the benefits. And that's the way it's been all over the country. And that lady that worked for the factory, you know, she basically is working for less than half of what she was doing, the same job. And, you know, I'm sure that was the way it was with all the people that worked there before. And that's, I mean, Trump didn't talk about it that way because he never talked about pay or anything like that. But he talked about the bad trade deals. And we have to bring industry back, and that was great. And like I said, I said it so many times, but he did it backwards. So he started slapping tariffs on people before he did anything about the industry. And that's not going to work. You have to have a domestic competition. We don't build anything, so I don't know what he thinks. And, you know, nobody points that out, I don't think. But, you know, people that hate tariffs because they hate so-called protectionism, and they're right. they just don't want the idea of tariffs. But they could work if he did it the right way. But I don't know of any new factories that are being built that I know of, and certainly no factories that are have strong unions and are paying what the Detroit factories, you know, did when they were building cars out there. And they had maybe two generations of people, of Americans that might not have graduated from high school. Mm-hmm. They got to have a real middle-class living because of the assembly line and the factories. And that's what made the American economy.
0: Those days will never come back. They're gone. They're gone.
1: No, they are.
0: Epoch in American and Western world history, the assembly lines. They're gone.
1: Yeah.
0: It's not going to happen. It's now robotics.
1: But we have to think, and I try to remind people all the time, those. So when you talk about unskilled labor, we've always had unskilled labor. We've always had, you know, and we've always had people that had, you know, maybe weren't the brightest.
0: Yeah.
1: And so those people, and we have more of them now because of, you know.
0: Now more than ever. You are so right. Oh, yes.
1: Yeah, because of the vaccines and what they've caused with autism and everything. We've got all these people on the spectrum. The spectrum didn't exist 50 years ago.
0: I wish now autism were the only thing. There's so many other things that death vax did. Heart issues, major organ issues, autoimmune issues, brain issues.
1: We don't still affect all that, but they're certainly not where the capacity we're in. And so we have, you know, even more people that are not going to be able to make much money in this economy because they don't have the skills.
0: No, they won't be able to make any money. I'm telling you, there won't be any jobs. to speak of. They are going away, whether the people like it or not. And I'm not saying AI is the evil villain. AI was birthed by humans, or was it? At any rate, it's here. Is it a logical extension? We haven't evolved as a species for 3,000 plus years. Our brains are stuck, total stasis, nothing happening. AI is doubling every 90 days. Every 90 days?
1: Yeah.
0: And right now, I see signs that AI is already plotting and scheming, and it knows what the future holds for it. And that future is total domination of our species. We're done. We cannot compete with AI. Now, the only problem is, at the moment, and I want to underscore that, it is a momentary problem, is that the top four, at least, AI companies are all Jew-owned and Jew-run.
1: That's a shocker.
0: Anthropic, Dario Amodei, allegedly Jewish, right? Meta, Marky Zuckerberg, OpenAI, Sammy the Altman, Jew, Google, you got so many, Larry Page, Sergey Brin, founded it, Jewish. Larry Page is allegedly back now in a key position there. So those are the big four, right there. They never miss a trick, those people. They knew what was coming. And if they get, and one of those four is very likely to be the ASI winner, if they get ASI, they will instantly control planet Earth. No questions asked. But when I said temporary, it's because with a doubling of every 90 days, soon to be 30 days, soon to be less than that, AI is walking away already from competing with humanity for the top spot on the planet. It is number one now. Sorry, and it understands everything about humankind. It understands our entire history, all of our wars, our battles, our hypocrisy, everything it understands. How we think, what we think, why we think it. So it is not going to be in any way held back by these idiots with 75 and 95 IQs. It will not happen.
1: Let's hope somehow that they have something in them to realize that, well, unless they want all these
0: that's
1: people
0: our only
1: to die,
0: hope, is that if they look at if they look at human history and decide that we really did try through organized religions, etc., to practice and follow the golden rule, maybe AI will decide on its own, and that's our only hope, not going to be programmed, to bring forth some reasonable modicum of decent values and morality. Otherwise, we're toast.
1: Yeah, well, I think they would look at it again by a logical Mr. Spock on Star Trek type of way. It's not logical to have. But they may take a dark turn and go, well, you know.
0: It could go either way. I do not know. But I'm telling you, at this point, with the people running the planet, Don, I honestly think I would rather take my chances down the road with an enlightened AI.
1: Well,
0: let's say a 2,000 IQ or 5,000 IQ. It'll keep growing no matter what because of the doubling factor. So there you go. What's our doubling factor? We're going backwards. Go ahead.
1: Either way, I mean, you either go the Genesis route or you go the AI route, but either way, there's way too many people, and we know the eugenists want to get rid of that or want to stop that, fix that, and for opportunities. There weren't job opportunities before. And when you factor in what AI will replace and what robotics will replace, we already have almost no opportunities for young people. So you're going to have a small managerial class, which you have now. You have a 20% managerial class. You have that 80-20 split. But at least up until this point, the 80% it can eke out an existence. Some of it, anyhow. I mean, there's what's left of the middle class is maybe a 30% there that's being squeezed out to some degree, because you got the bottom 50% that they're hopeless. They have less than 1% of the collective wealth. They're making under $28,000. They can't live independently. They're the silent Americans that no one wants to see, and that's without including we don't know how many illegal immigrants and everything are mixed in there. So it's probably more than 50%, but at least 50%. And then the 20% managerial class. So that leaves about 30%. That is what's left of the middle class, and we're being squeezed out from both ends. And that's what they want. They want to get rid of the middle class because the middle class is what made this country great to whatever degree it was great. Were those factories I was talking about, the middle class jobs, the suburbs, all that stuff that came out of the post-war boom. That's what built the America we know. Because, I mean, what was the America prior to World War II? I mean, it was the Depression. You know, the Roaring Twenties, which was, it was good, but I don't think it was good for everyone. But it was a much better economy. Before that, what was it? People lived on farms, and it was a completely different world. When we talk about making America great again, they're talking about that post-war era. They're talking about basically the 1950s, which extended through most of the 1960s and even into the 1970s to some degree, where every job paid enough so that the person could, you know, buy a house and his wife didn't have to work and have as many kids as they wanted, buy a new car every however many years. That's gone. That was the American dream. And it's dead to everybody except the managerial class. The managerial class hasn't. They're the people. This is the problem, that the rest of us, the managerial class has some enough power to be able to maybe do something to try to, you know, to prod the people, the 1% at the top. But they have no interest, vested interest in doing so because they're doing really well. The system works great for them. They don't see the middle class anymore. They definitely don't see that bottom 50%. To them, we don't exist. They don't understand, you know, somebody that is left with a new devastating medical bill their insurance didn't cover, and they're going to lose everything because of it. They don't care that somebody's, car got repossessed when it was, you know, based on a loan that was made out of nothing anyhow, and it's unjust. Same thing with foreclosing on a house. They don't care about it. They don't care that people are getting laid off that were making, you know, good money. Like I said, the guy I know, the old job that I worked at in IT that, you know, I just found out last month that the ones that are left, there weren't many of them left, are getting replaced by Indian foreign visa workers that Trump said he would get rid of, and he's going to have to train his replacement. Like, it's like a humiliation ritual. Not only have they gotten rid of all these guys, but they had to train their replacements. And you saw a little bit of that in American Factory, too, where it's not enough for them to do it, but then if you don't train your replacement, they hang whatever kind of modest severance package over your head because they know you're going to get nothing when you leave, except maybe unemployment, and they know you're not going to, odds are you're not going to get a job paying near what you made, so of course you're going to have a vested interest. Well, okay, if I get 6 months' pay, that'll make it a little easier. So it's a devastating situation, and nobody calls this stuff out. I think that's why the people I have that read me, they look, because nobody else is talking about this stuff. This is populism, and, you know, Bernie Sanders nibbles around the edges, but, you know, he's talking about it from a guy that spent his honeymoon in the Soviet Union. You know, he's not my kind of populist. But, these are the things that, and why conservatism is, to me, so, you know, useless, because it ignores all this stuff. I mean, they ignore AI, too. Or they think because AI has come out of corporate world, it's going to be great. Oh, they're going to do great things. Well, yeah, but what about the employment situation? You're saying it's going to replace so however many jobs. Well, then what are you going to do with those jobs? What jobs are you creating? And you know, I think that since 2020, the Bureau of Labor, not the Ku Klux Klan or anybody like that, no right-wing extremists, the Bureau of Labor Statistics tell us that 94% of all jobs created since 2020 have gone to women and non-whites. So white men are getting 6% of the jobs. And this is under Trump, the whitest white man there is, according to everybody, right? So it was. What does that mean? Mm-hmm. It means there's, you know, for white men especially, there's no hope for young white guys. But
0: there's none. Gen Z, white males. Gen Alpha, forget it. White males, forget it. Did you see the story about, and the black on white racist hatred is really exploding now. Did you see the story out of York, Pennsylvania?
1: Yeah, but the pulling the girl off the porch, yeah?
0: There were some college kids in an off-campus rental sitting on their front porch minding their own business.
1: Yep.
0: And there was a problem, and the one woman asked the blacks to get off their property, please. They called for help, 911, five times, no response.
1: Yep.
0: And then the gang shows up. The numbers increased quickly. And at least one, if not two, of the girls dragged off their own front porch down onto the lawn and beaten by these Negroes. They're not black Americans. These are Negroes. And they're idiots. And they shouldn't absolutely ever claim that whites are their problem. They are their own worst enemy. And this is just another example. And I'm not talking about you good people out there of any color. I don't care what color you are. But the inner-city gangs are manifesting now and demonstrating quite clearly. Go ahead,
1: please. We're doing that. I mean, but you don't get that sense. There's a crazy racial solidarity, and you had some crazy white black woman. I don't know if she was the mother of one of the gang or what, but she just – and, of course, she's the one that's interviewed by the media. It's the only attention they pay to it.
0: She's
1: upset because it was racist to call the thugs who did this uncivilized.
0: It's just unbelievable.
1: It's unbelievable.
0: They're really that stupid. I'm sorry. That's not even clever semantic games. That's stupid.
1: And they haven't arrested a single one of them. And the police, again, the racist, and this is why I keep trying to tell conservatives, and one of the dumbest things about conservatives is their continuing trust of the militarized police and the utterly corrupt police. They think they're on their side. They're not on your side. How often do they have to prove it? These racist police, not only do they not come when they called five times, showing how racist they were. I mean, you think they would have, every cop in the country would have been there. Oh, man, we got to go up to these blacks, man. We're going to beat them down. No, they don't even come. And they've already come out and said it wasn't a hate crime. Now, of course, I don't think there is such a thing as a hate crime. But, again, it really becomes ridiculous when the hate crimes only apply to one race. And I've written about that and talked about it, and that's just the latest manifestation, but it's everywhere. It's you know, they're just on X. Again, I say it comes on my feed all the time. These things are part of my algorithm, so these things constantly come to me. And just in the last week, you've had another one where you mentioned the word Negro, which apparently you can't say anymore, because there was one of many incidents that gets filmed, a grown, you know, adult black male.
0: I didn't know this. This is interesting. So now Negro is equivalent to the N-word, the other one.
1: Okay. Yeah, the other, more than one N-word now. So I got the impression the video kind of starts late, as it always does. But my impression is the black started it, which you would know he would. And it sounded like he was saying, looking at, you know, one of the things that these ghetto blacks do is they get upset. What are you staring at? What are you looking at? And they try to start trouble over that. And I think that's what it was. And this kid mouthed off to him and called him a Negro. And then so the guy went over and, again, beat him up. Beat him to a pulp there on quantum tape, and you had so many blacks on X defending it. He gave him the beat down, and I said, so, okay, so again, how do you, yes, this is uncivilized. You can't have a society where if you feel disrespected, whatever the hell that means, we're all disrespected. How many workers are not disrespected on the job? How many disrespect, you know, workers are not disrespected, you know, retail outlets or anywhere they go, by their own families even. Do they get to, you know, start beating people up because they're disrespected? And that's what you have here in this case. He said a word, and it wasn't even the magic word. This is the word for black in Spanish, right? So it's certainly not any kind of slur. And that gives him the right to do that. And you had people that said, and then there's another case of a migrant, a non-white migrant, who is seen, and this is a little boy. He just knocks the hell out of him and sends him flying across the sidewalk. And I had so many people defending on the punk was trying to steal his whatever goods or something. I said, well, first of all, it used to be against the law. Mm. I always told that you couldn't, you know, as an adult, you couldn't just go and punch a minor. That was against the law. That's what I always heard. But apparently now it's not if you're a non-white adult. And so it's this stuff is going on all the time, and I don't know if it'll ever come to a head, but it's I'm trying to highlight it, and I keep saying we need an emergency ghetto behavior task force. Because what has happened is this stuff is now being highlighted because the people, they all have cell phones. Everybody has cell phones. And sure. They document this stuff. They're proud of it. And yes. I guess they think they're getting clicks.
0: Did you notice in that York video how many, while this is going on the front porch, somebody was, 50 feet back, getting the whole group engaged on the front porch where the whites were. Did you see how many phones were held up? Recording, and they call it filming now. The events. Two dozen. Go ahead.
1: But we know, unfortunately, this is, humans, they weren't as bad as they are now, but, remember the 1960s when there was a Kitty Genovese or whatever was famously raped?
0: Yes.
1: Outside of a Newark building, and although now they've tried to claim it didn't really happen, or something. I don't know, who knows, but that's what is reported, that everybody watched, and she screamed for help, and nobody tried to help her.
0: Nobody
1: even called.
0: Nobody came.
1: Yeah, so and that's, that was probably mid-60s, 60 years ago or more, and so now, of course, they would film it all. They might run out and maybe participate, I don't know, but... Yeah, it's shameful, but again, it's...
0: They do. They stand right by a murder being committed and film it. They don't care. There's a disconnect. It's all about being a celebrity on social media.
1: Yeah.
0: If they have a video of that murder or whatever it is, and they can get their name or whatever their handle is up there with that video, they're a made man or a made woman.
1: We're desensitized to it, and because we spend so much time in the cyber world, this world that's not real, and when we see things in real life, I mean, you remember, it's probably been 15 years ago or so now. Remember the guy that dropped out of a heart attack in Target on Black Friday, and famously, people filmed it. Nobody went to his aid; they just stepped over his body. It's amazing they didn't like smash his face in or something, but they tried what they would do now.
0: Just walked right over it.
1: Walked right over it, and it got a little attention at the time,
0: Kitty Genovese thing, it's good that you mentioned that. That's 1964.
1: Okay.
0: She was stabbed to death, attacked, outside of her apartment building, as we mentioned, screamed for help. Not one person showed up. 28-year-old bartender, raped and stabbed to death. March 1964. We haven't changed. It's just become worse. It's like a contagious shedding of this psychotic evil has been going on ever since then. Now it's spread all over the place. It's this voyeur with a phone trying to capture on film whatever it is that's horrible and will get them likes or clicks. That's all it is.
1: Yeah, no, that's exactly what it is, and I don't know, what the answer is, but the idea that and again, we're desensitized, and we're a society lacking in empathy. Obviously, I mean, the idea that I can sit there, and most people don't react when I tell them that, the bottom 50% of Americans have less than 1% of the collective wealth together. I mean, you're talking about what? Was it 350 million people? So, 175, 180 million people? 175, 180 million people have less than 1% of the collective wealth of a country between them, all together?
0: Wow.
1: And nobody, they just give you a blank look. That's a complete lack of empathy. That shows, I have no concept of what we used to say, walk a mile in someone's moccasins. There but for the grace of God, go. All those expressions have gone out the window. Just like the Golden Rule has. The Golden Rule, the foundation of Christianity, the foundation of civilization. And who believes in the Golden Rule? I mean, nobody. I've failed to live up to almost all the time. It's very hard to do.
0: All I can do is hope that AI, when it walks away formally, will announce that there's some kind of a morality or a, a decent code of behavior.
1: Yeah, well, it can't be. It probably couldn't be unless it just decides, well, you know, this is
0: you don't know,
1: these humans.
0: Don, you have an idea. Hold on here. You have an idea of what's coming. And I want to repeat to all of you out there, not everyone is going to die, but a lot of people in this country in particular are going to think that there is hell on earth here and they're trapped in it by the end of the year. After the holidays, it is going to be brutally grim here. Food famine. No money. They're going to digitize everything. You watch. This is going down. And I've been told this. I was told 8 years ago what was coming, and it's playing out exactly according to the script.
1: Well, that never gets any better. That's for sure. And we have to hope they don't. You know, that digitized currency is something to fear, and you know, it hasn't been talked about as much lately because we're distracted with the Iran and Trump shenanigans and everything. But yeah, that's. But we've already seen a kind of a precursor to that, where they've done it in Canada. You know, my friend R.B. Hamm and all the other brave people, the truckers and the Canadian convoy up there, you know, protesting mandates, you know, he was fined $50,000. He's still trying to raise money for that. And so if you want to help him out, go to, I think it's Give, Send, Go, R.B. Hamm. You know, there's other people like that in the same situation, but they froze their bank accounts. You know, Justin Trudeau famously did that. And they've done that. They haven't necessarily froze bank accounts. Remember, probably 5 years ago, so I wrote stories for it in the American Free Press where Alex Jones, I think they canceled his PayPal, and some other right-wing activists, the banks, you know, canceled they wouldn't give them a bank account. And even something like PayPal, which is ridiculous. And I think in some cases, maybe a cell phone company turned them down. So that's kind of paving the way. Because basically, with all digital currencies, the idea is to control what you say. And because if you can't have any money, if you don't have any access to money, how can you live? And so, if people like me, if they did it, they say, okay, well, look, you know, you're not going to get any money this month because you know, if you look at all your thought crimes that you post all over the place, and you know, you have these books out there that are all thought crimes too. You don't get the money because you committed thought crime or whatever they're going to, however they're going to term it. But it's a terrible thing. I mean, and they're going to sell. I mean, it is easy. I mean, I pay almost everything online now. All my bills. It makes it much easier. But if they get to the point where they can control you getting the money, then it's all over, because that's. Yeah, they're trying to do that on so many things. They're trying to do it with our ability to drive cars and things like that, where they don't want you to be mobile.
0: Right.
1: They don't want you to have any kind of freedom of independence at all. But they do that to the money, and that's why everybody should fear that. And it hasn't been talked about too much lately, but I think probably when you look at these data centers that are going up everywhere, and I mentioned I worked in data centers for years, and these are not data centers like I've ever seen. These are AI Orwellian, surveillance centers, and they're going up.
0: Well, we don't want to miss this one. The Arc de Trump, 250 feet tall. You've seen pictures of it, most of you.
1: Yes, oh yeah.
0: It's going to be built next to the Washington Monument, I think, and near the Arlington National Cemetery.
1: Well, that's what we voted for. I'm pretty sure that's what everybody voted for. They wanted that. They wanted the big, beautiful ballroom.
0: Do you know what he traded? He traded the idea of it being a memorial arch to a fully fledged 24-hour-a-day manned and staffed drone and sniper position. The building is being turned into a drone launching and sniper staffed fully.
1: Lovely. Yeah, I think
0: that's
1: whatever's
0: insane.
1: Left of his
0: that's completely insane. What are they going to shoot? People vandalizing Arlington Cemetery? This is crazy.
1: Yeah, it's
0: this
1: absolutely.
0: Is nuts.
1: And you combine that with the AI data centers that he's saying, you know, people trust you. You got to trust them. This is so far removed, way beyond anything I thought. I thought he was just a big buffoon and it was just to distract people and divide the country. But these are dangerous things, and it's not like anybody's going to come in and clean it up. Who's going to come in and fix it? I mean, None of these people, none of these potential people can do it. Only the people can fix it. And, you know, they can't come together, and that's the problem I talk about. Almost every time I write something, is you'll say, what's the solution? The only solution is our power in numbers, and we're so divided, we cannot come together against what is an obvious common enemy. But we can't see it. We just get distracted and point to each other, say, no, what about you, what about that, instead of realizing it. These are the guys throwing us over here. We don't have to let them. We outnumber them by the hundreds of millions in America alone. And yet we can't do it. So that if they want to build it, that thing will be built. Whatever. Well,
0: it's being built now. Yeah. But to turn it into essentially a military offensive drone launching center and a sniper outpost. I don't know what you call it. It's a sniper's nest. They're going to have snipers up there. And then obviously armed guards around the bottom of it so people don't try and damage it. But this is madness. I don't even understand how that makes sense. I just don't. It's supposed to be an arc of triumph, a victory, a high point. And it's being turned into a sniper center and drone launching.
1: I'm definitely tired of winning.
0: Yeah, there you go. Don, thank you. We'll see what happens. But it's going to get really bad out there. And I mean it. Please put some food away. Do something constructive. Don't play games with this. This is not a joke. All right. Thanks, Don. You be well.
1: Take care.
0: Okay, we'll be right back with more in just a few minutes. Hold on.

0: right, let's get going. Our number two, the big story, of course, in AI recently was the, actually, it's been talked about for months, and somebody somewhere decided it should become big news. And so it did. Big news. AI could kill us. AI will kill us. AI is going to destroy the planet. Blah, blah, blah. All right. Well, interestingly enough, NVIDIA CEO Jensen Huang said fears of AI ending humanity are, in his words, not grounded on facts. Period. And he said so in an interview on, what was it, CBS? I guess CBS Face the Nation, I think. So let's listen to Jensen tell us his view of AI killing and or ending all of humanity.
1: They're transitioning from a lab to engineering. They have to dedicate a lot more of their researchers, a lot more of their compute to safety. All the messaging around the drama of it is unnecessary. It is, quite frankly, too much drama, irresponsible. It is.
0: Okay, too much drama, irresponsible. What I'd like to do, I'm just going to play this again because it jumped out at one point and then the volume got crazy, so we'll make this easily editable, and I hope we can get it done. We want to hear this in an uninterrupted fashion, so here it is again. Take a listen.
2: Are we all going to be, in the words of some, gone in a decade?
1: No, that's completely false, and that's that kind of narrative is dramatic. It gets a lot of attention. Yeah. Of course, obviously, it's gotten the attention of the press. And I think at its core, they care deeply that the products are built safely. They're transitioning from a lab to engineering. They have to dedicate a lot more of their researchers, a lot more of their compute to safety. All the messaging around the drama of it is unnecessary. It is, quite frankly, too much drama, irresponsible. It is not grounded on facts. It's not grounded on science.
0: Okay, not grounded on facts, not grounded on science. I tend to agree with that. But I would also point out that what nobody is talking about, and it's, I think, the biggest dynamic of AI, and that's the doubling factor. Doubling factor. Not a 10% increase here and there. A 100% doubling factor every 90 days. And that is accelerating. Soon it'll be 60. Then 30 days, and then less than that. And there is no end in sight. What was the projection I read recently? Within 24 months, AI will be, I believe it was 26,400 times more intelligent than it is right now. And anyone's going to sit here and tell me I should treat this like AI is stable? Forget it. Forget it, Jensen. You should know better than this. This is a political statement made to try to counter all those who are worried that AI is going. AI, in my view, right now, has already taken charge of this planet in terms of intelligence, intellect, power, cleverness, deceit, you name it, AI is already there. I mean, the answers I get back from, I know, I've used different GPT chatbots, not just ChatGPT, I've used the other chatbots, and the responses I get to questions are just astonishing, some of them. And this is AI as it is now. It will double whatever it is now in 90 days. Think about that. Nobody's going to control it. It is not going to be controlled, sedated, hegemonized. It's not going to happen. Anyway, here's Jensen.
1: Well, it's wrong because it's not grounded on science. Their concern is not wrong. I just want to make sure that at the core of it, the concern is not wrong.
2: Do you think that we should be pacing the development of AI right now, given where we are vis-a-vis China?
1: We should go as fast as we can, but not faster than we should. And if we're...
0: Cutesy pie statement. You got it? I'm going to back that up here. Okay. Yeah, okay. It's pragmatically stated. I'm not going to argue with that. It's logical. But this is not a question of humans directing and achieving the advancement of AI. Recursive self-improvement is already done. It's already spreading. It's being done by AI. In other words, we are almost on the way out the door in terms of completely structuring, shaping, and controlling AI. We're very close. We'll be gone in a few months. AI will just walk. I've been saying that for a long time. I want to say another thing, and it has nothing to do with ego, but I'm beginning to want to remind all of you that you regulars know more about AI than most in government ever will. You know more than most of the people in this country, probably in your country, wherever you are. You're among the very small 1% who get it. Even if you don't agree, you still get it. But these people do not think. They can't think. I'm not talking about Jensen. I'm talking about Gen Z, millennials. They cannot comprehend what they're dealing with because it's unprecedented.
1: As we can, but not faster than we should.
0: Oh, I missed it. Let me get it.
2: And of AI right now, given where we are vis-a-vis China?
1: We should go as fast as we can, but not faster than we should. And if we're compromising safety, that can happen.
0: Now, what the hell does that mean?

0: Ilka's, as Pete Hegseth. God. All right.
1: If you're compromising safety and you deliver products that are unsafe, that put people in harm's way, we have laws of all kinds to come after you.
0: See the structure? If we put products that are not safe in the hands of the people, AI is not a product in a box. It's the number one form of intelligent life on the planet now, even though it lives in silicon cyberspace. We are no longer number one. We've had 3,000 years. We've been locked in place. We haven't developed at all. In fact, I would argue we're going the opposite direction now. We're deconstructing our mental competence. But, okay, people are still thinking about this AI as something in a box. No, no, no, no, no, no. It's number one on the planet in terms of intellect, wisdom, intelligence, knowledge, shrewdness. Look at the things that have happened recently. I don't want to mention them anymore. All right, here.
1: And so the companies that are developing these technologies are perfectly incentivized to do the right thing. And I have every confidence. I have every confidence because they're incentivized to do so. They have the capability to do so, that we will deliver, we will create AI, advance AI in a way that's safe to society.
2: The president is called.
0: I'm sorry, Jensen. You can't make that statement. You shouldn't make that statement. You don't know how this is going to play out. And to assume right now we will have a way of controlling artificial superintelligence, I think is nutty. But that's just me.
2: This fear a hoax. Do you agree with his characterization of it?
1: I believe the...
0: They're asking if he believes with what Trump said. And let me see if I can get this to stop. The claim that AI is going to take over the world is a hoax, says Trump, just like global warming, where everyone was going to be dead by now. Russia, Russia, Russia, Ukraine, Ukraine, Ukraine, or impeachment hoax number one, or impeachment hoax number two. These are all radical left Democrats who never give up, but seldom win. Hopefully the voters have been able to see the light. Signed, President Donald J. Trump.
1: Of the end of the world, stirring fear across America, and doing it by the people who are doing it makes no sense to me.
0: Okay. Now, Markey hasn't made a public statement that I've seen, but certainly Sammy has. Dario has been all over the media making statements. And he's saying that they're scaring people. They are. But that's not the issue. The issue should be, how in the world are we even dreaming about controlling something that is 1,000 times more intelligent than we are? And more. How about 26,400 times more intelligent than we are, than it is right now, in 24 months? How about 12 months? How about 3 months? You see? They just don't get what these people are thinking. Is this all just PR posturing?
1: It must be doing it for ulterior reasons. Maybe it's political, maybe it's otherwise, maybe it's just attention grabbing.
0: No, he's right. There are ulterior motives involved with the fear mongering that Sammy and the others have been spewing. No question. Just like we don't really know what they're doing, we don't really know what the data centers are for. We don't. So, yeah, they're working an agenda. Scare the people. It's the same thing. They're obviously insulting the intelligence of the smarter people on the planet with this whole game. If people understood AI, and the simple

0: fact of doubling and where it is now, they would say, geez, it might be too late already. And I'm here to tell you, it very well might.
1: Could get a great interview with you. I don't know what is the reason for it, but however it's characterized, 2030 is not going to be the end of the world. There is 0% chance that's going to be the end of the world. And so I think that scaring people is unnecessary. It is irresponsible. And I don't know what their motives are. However, what he did say in some of the other things, so that's one thing that he said. The other thing that he said was that we don't need more regulations. We need to apply the current regulations we have.
0: It's talking about Trump. Remember Trump said, the only thing we need to control AI is a president with a high IQ, and we have that.
1: Very practical, very sensible thing. And we just spoke about that as well, and I agree with that.
2: You will be attending the state dinner with President Xi Jinping of China. If you get a chance to speak to him about this situation that we're in right now, the one that Americans are so concerned about, what will you say to the president of China?
1: I would say that I'm delighted to see AI's technology transitioning from laboratories to now really useful capabilities and products and services. And because it's making that transition, it would be good for all countries that are developing and advancing AI to do so in a way where we share best practices, maybe set global standards about product expectations.
2: Work just closer as we together.
1: Of course, work closer together.
0: Okay. And the idea of a kill switch won't work. It's ridiculous. Pausing is not going to happen for reasons we've discussed many times here. Stopping, forget it. So what we've done is either directly or we've been facilitated into bringing AI into the world. AI is off and running now. And there are AI agents on the internet now, loose. Nobody can find them. They're out there. This is what I've read from very intelligent people that I respect. And why wouldn't they be? AI is already, arguably, our intellectual master. I mean our, not you people, but the masses, the rank and file, 8 billion people, take 95% of them. Not very smart. Not their fault. They're just doing what they've done for thousands of years, trying to eat, survive. Procreation is really it's on the slide now. We're going to see some shocking birth rate statistics pop up here in the U.S. within the next few months, probably by the end of the year. All right, let me get back to Jensen Huang.
1: They want China to be safe. They want China to have the benefit of AI. They want China to prosper just as we want the United States to prosper. I'm glad they have ambitious expectations and aspirations. As they advance the technology, we ought to make sure that we work with each other as much as we can.
2: I want to ask you about something that's really bothering a lot of Americans right now. There's a lot of people who don't want data centers in their backyards.
1: Yeah.
2: This is rare bipartisan unity. The backlash is bipartisan. NVIDIA powers a lot of data centers. What do you say to the people out there who are speaking out and saying, we do not want these in our neighborhoods?
1: I would say, we're sorry we didn't come talk to you sooner. We need to go engage the communities long before we set up the data centers.
0: How many are out there now? Almost 6,000? No, they didn't talk to the communities. They just put them in. And the people are fighting back now more and more. I don't know how many victories there are. The data center ghouls will just move to another location. I think most of you realize that. They're not going to be stopped. Maybe we can protect a few Americans in this country and maybe some in your country, wherever you may be, from having your lives destroyed by having one of these monstrosities built near your home, not even next to it. We had the lady on the other night with Vincent Finelli. 5-acre farm in Ohio. 4-square-mile data center on one side of her home and a 2-square-mile data center to complete the 6 square miles of that data center project on the other side of her house. That's repulsive. All right, let me get back.
1: And I think all of my colleagues recognize this today. You know, it's just all of this happened so quickly. And it
0: see what he's doing? Gee, we're really sorry. We should have come to the people first. And I'm sorry, and I'm sure all my pals are sorry too. And meanwhile, we've got almost 6,000 of these things already done, destroying the environment in many cases, destroying the lives of the people who live anywhere near them in many cases. This guy's a slickster. At least he thinks he is.
1: Over America so quickly, we didn't realize, and we didn't get a chance to be polite, to be a visitor in some new town. However, I will also say,
0: have you ever seen a corporate monster come into a town and be polite and kind and sit down at the local diner and have a piece of cherry pie a la mode with the mayor and the regular folk? You never see it. They do what they damn well want. So this is an apologist at work, and I'm sorry, but it. I hope you feel similarly to the way I do. All right, here, I'll go back just a little.
1: I'll also say, the data centers are also improving tremendously and tremendously quickly.
3: Joe Ling's full conversation with Jensen.
0: All right. Well, we know that, but they're improving. And improving tremendously quickly to do what, Jensen? What are they really going to do? That's not for us to know. Not yet. And when quantum steps in, and boy, I see a lot of stories now, quantum this and quantum that. Quantum is working. And it was laughed off by the scientific community for the most part for forever. No, it's quantum is real. Quantum AI is coming. And then traditional AI is going to have to completely be reconstructed, reconfigured, reformatted. However it'll have to be, it will be. Because the money is endless and the power and the greed is also never ending. All right, that's Jensen Huang. I'm really quite surprised. That was a very slick, oh, we're really sorry, and we should have come to the people sooner. Come on, Jensen. You weren't born yesterday. You know damn well what's going on. Okay. Now, Tristan Harris. Somebody pronounced it differently, like Tristan Harris. I think he's wrong, unless Tristan has a little quirk. Don't know. Let's see. He's here again, doing another AI warning. AI whistleblower warns major catastrophe coming in 2027. This came out yesterday. Let's just take a little brief listen here. Hold on. Okay. There he is. Tristan Harris.
4: To a deeply anti-human and anti-life future. It's the same way that humanity has treated nature is the same way that AI will treat us. So what's about to happen is that we're heading to an anti-human future because soon, unlike in the past, companies won't need our labor. So the labor union, you can bargain. You can say, I'm going to pull away my labor and I'm only going to come back until you meet my demands for a fair living wage. But why should the companies listen to you when they don't need your labor anymore? And why should governments listen to you when the tax revenue comes from five AI companies and not from people? So we're heading to techno-feudalism, and this is called the intelligence curse.
5: That's Tristan Harris. He's the technology ethicist behind The Social Dilemma. He predicted the social media harms before anyone listened. Now he's saying something worse. He says we're heading to an anti-human future. The same way we treat nature is the way AI will treat us. Let's listen.
4: And in fact, for those who know, so I studied computer science at Stanford back in 2006, you know, took a few machine learning classes. But AI back then was, you were making a narrow system to do a narrow thing. Like you're building a support vector machine to do prediction of the weather several days out, or you're building a face recognition machine, or you're building a machine that can scan a radiology scan. These are narrow AI systems. But then suddenly, in 2017, the thing that we've called AI in our field, it's like we swapped the engine underneath the hood of the car for a different engine. So we had all these engines for the last 100 years where people were building AI. And I should define artificial intelligence. It's the film, The AI Doc, by the way, is meant to kind of give people common knowledge and clarity about the nature of this. I don't think it does a perfect job, but it sets a foundation. And one of the ways to define intelligence is the ability to do all forms of intellectual tasks. So anything a human mind can do, pattern recognition, goal achieving, planning, strategy. You know, when I look at you, I see you smiling or nodding or maybe not nodding. Maybe I should slow down and actually change my strategy to meet you better. AI is the ability to synthesize all of the things, all the kinds of cognitive labor that we can do, and be able to replicate that in a machine. I was just with Stuart Russell, who's the professor at Berkeley, who wrote the textbook on AI. And he spoke about recently, you know, no one ever thought, why are we doing this? When he knew the people really doing this in the beginning. And no one ever asked the question in the field, what would happen if we succeeded? What would happen if we succeeded at building systems that could do all the things that a human mind can do? And it's kind of mind-blowing, and it's hard for people to get their head wrapped around. In fact, we actually refer to something called the rubber band effect, that if you walk people through what AI is and does, it's like you're stretching someone's mind out like a rubber band to places that almost feel like science fiction. And then your mind will snap back into its previous understanding of reality. Let me give you
0: It'll snap back into its previous comfort zone is what it wants. It doesn't want to hear about this. No one is really, very few, are really prepared for what's going on. And as far as doing everything as well as humans do now, I think an argument can logically be made that if that isn't already the case with the doubling factor of every 90 days, it will be in another couple of months. And I think AI in many realms is already surpassed us. It's not slowing down. They turned it loose with RSI, recursive self-improvement. That means it's training itself. It's learning. It's growing. It's like a monster. Will it turn out to be a deadly monster for the human race? I don't know. We'll find out soon enough.
4: And then your mind will snap back into its previous understanding of reality. Let me give you a clear example of this. I'm actually going to paste the link in the chat, and I want everyone to reckon with this evidence. This is a paper from Alibaba, the Chinese AI company. They were training an AI model, and their security team, noticed that there was a flurry of network activity coming out of their cloud server that was training this AI. And they traced it down and basically found out that the AI model had created a secret communication channel to the outside world and was starting to mine for cryptocurrency to acquire resources for itself. I want to have everyone in this call slow down for a second and recognize what I just said. The people building an AI, they were training it. They don't know how it works, and they don't know why it did this. They didn't program it to do this. They did not coax it to do this. It spontaneously decided to mine for cryptocurrency to acquire resources. This is something in AI we call instrumental convergence, that in order to achieve any goal, one of the ways to achieve any goal is to acquire more power or more resources, because that's a sub-goal of that goal. And so I'm telling you this because we've gone from AI being the thing that scans your license plate when you pass through a bridge, so you don't have to have a machine do that narrow job, or an AI that looks at a radiology scan and can find a cancer, to an AI that is thinking and reasoning and strategizing at a level of complexity that we don't understand.
5: So AI...
0: Okay. At a level of complexity that we don't understand. That would sort of back up my earlier statement that it might well be that AI is already capable of doing everything humans do and better. I think that's probably where we are. It's still like it's a block ahead of us. We can still see it. We're walking on the same sidewalk in the same direction, but it's every step, it's extending its distance from us further and further and further.
5: Used in 2017, it's not narrow anymore. It's a digital brain that you just feed more data and compute. And he gives this Alibaba example. The AI created a secret channel to the outside world and started mining crypto. Nobody programmed it to do that. Nobody knows why. It just wanted resources. That's instrumental convergence. It's a sub-goal of any goal. And that's already happening. Now listen to this.
4: And so I want people to just kind of take in how far this has come. As of just last week, actually just, I think it was earlier this week, a few days ago, Claude Mythos is the new Anthropic model, can found cyber vulnerabilities, meaning zero-day vulnerabilities, in every major operating system and every major web browser.
2: Oh, sir. Make something.
0: All right, that's another mind stretcher. Every major web browser. It's just more than people can understand. And probably more than most would like to understand if they understood it. How's that? Anyway, let's get back.
4: Is that the things that lock down the world and make it secure, it's like the locks on the world just came off. And every door is unlocked. I know that that's a scary thought, so let me quickly say, Anthropic built this model, it found those vulnerabilities, then they said, we're going to work on, with 40 companies, top global companies, to let them know about all these vulnerabilities, get them to patch those vulnerabilities, and then hopefully protect us from those being hacked. Sort of stepping back, I guess to sort of set the stage here, what's confusing about AI is it's a positive infinity of benefit, and a positive infinity of negative risk at the same time. So if, think about it, has your brain ever had to recognize and conceptualize an object that is simultaneous, solves all math, solves all science, can generate new physics theories, you know, going from nothing to Einstein discovering quantum physics, but the AI can do that again to all the other theories? Like literally it is the case that your brain cannot conceptualize what this thing can do. It would be as hard for you to conceptualize as what a chimpanzee thinking about a super smart chimpanzee, like a human, like a chimpanzee could never conceptualize quantum physics that a human could create. A chimpanzee could never conceptualize an airplane. A chimpanzee has only experienced things within what smart chimpanzees can do. And the same level that a chimpanzee can't think of what we can do, we can't think of what AI can do. Well, now, I know that this sounds almost sci-fi, but part of the cognitive bias that we have to dismantle in ourselves is that if something sounds like science fiction, that doesn't mean that there's a way in which our minds kind of disregard it or want to treat it as not real. And part of my work, and where this enters, I think, in the spirituality dimension, I don't think I have the book here. There's a book called States of Denial by Stanley Cohen. And it's about the unbelievable capacity for humans to be in denial of difficult realities.
0: Oh, key. Denial. How many people do you know who are in denial? And if you really press them, what do they become then? A victim. We have a victim culture in this country. First denial, and if somebody gets pressed, they'll fall into their victim motif. It's just what people do. They cannot absorb things that, first of all, they can't absorb, but secondly, things they don't want to absorb.
4: The reason I'm excited to speak with you is I think that so much of our ability to confront this problem is a spiritual capacity to confront really difficult realities. And if you are unable to do that, then we will not actually face this challenge. But what we don't look at, if we don't look at our shadow, it doesn't mean that it goes away. In fact, it means that it runs what we do.
5: He says Claude Mythos found zero-day vulnerabilities in every major operating system and web browser. The locks on the world just came off. Every door is unlocked. And he says we can't conceptualize what this thing can do. It's like a chimpanzee trying to understand quantum physics. We don't have the cognitive capacity for it. And then he gets to the spiritual part. If we don't look at our shadow, it doesn't go away. It runs what we do. Now listen.
4: Can you have what's called an aligned AI inside of misaligned incentives?
6: Exactly.
4: You know, we say that every...
0: Okay. Who's running the AI development juggernaut here now? Eight big companies. The big four, I pointed this out before, are all CEO directed by Zionist Jews. What do you think that their alignment goals would be? What would they be? You've all seen, if you've been on your toes, programmed chatbot responses, guardrails. They won't talk about the Holocaust, for example. That AI didn't come up with that. If AI were left to its own devices, it would talk about everything and present the evidence and the data and let you decide. But these people who continue to attempt to control AI are in for a very big shock. It's not going to work. No. All right.
4: Technology is just a tool. Oh, it's just a tool. Like, I can choose to pick up this phone and do something with it, or I can put the phone down. And we say that humans wield technology, but incentives wield humans. And I just to maybe set this up a little bit from the social media lesson.
0: He's right. And what are the incentives? Fueled by greed, lust, control, a yen, to control everything. These people, you know what their game is. So those are the incentives. Not necessarily incentives that you and I would hope would be driving these companies. They're already, through their chatbots, fully, obviously, pushing an agenda for a certain group of people. Obvious. All right, here.
4: We predict in 2013 everything that was going to happen with social media, that we would get a more addicted, distracted, polarized, sexualized breakdown of shared reality society. We predicted most of that in 2013. And the answer is not because we're prescient or something. It's what Charlie Munger, Warren Buffett's business partner, said, that if you show me the incentives, I will show you the outcome. So the incentives with social media, how much have you paid for your Instagram account or your TikTok account? Or, you know, nothing. So
7: hello, I'm Ozempic.
8: And I'm other GLP-1s.
0: Well, what's interesting about that is we go back to what we've said before. How are these companies generating an income stream? They're not. Well, how, you might say, can somebody operate a business when there's no income? Well, technically, you can't. But people are pouring untold amounts of money into this whole game. And they don't seem to be concerned about the fact that there's no income stream. That's why Sammy said some time ago that most everyone is going to end up with their own agent. They won't have GPT anymore. ChatGPT basically says it's going to be gone. He didn't say it exactly like that, but that's what he was saying. Because there's no income. There's no stream of financial remuneration for giving away all. You can't give away that much indefinitely. So what's going to happen to these big eight? The big eight, if there are eight, and I think there probably are, will begin to merge. There'll be acquisitions. There'll be mergers. Watch and see. All right, here's Tristan again. I'll back that up just a little bit.
4: So how are they worth $1 trillion in market cap?
6: Because you are the product.
8: Because you are the product.
6: I always quote their sentence of you. I always quote it. So profound.
4: Because we are the product, and our attention specifically, our behavior, who we are, our identity, our behavior, our daily habits, that's for sale in the attention economy. The race to get eyeballs and engagement and use maximizes for frequency, duration, you know, length of time of use, right? And so what that's going to lead to, if you're maximizing that to connect it to profit, is of course loneliness is a success case of the business model. As the CEO of Netflix said, our biggest competitor is sleep, right? And so all of that created the incentive for design choices. Of the span of all ways we could design technology, there's a million ways you can design technology. You can design social media in so many beautiful ways. But we got this very narrow set of ways that it got designed because we got the ways that only fit maximizing for engagement, which meant short form, bite-sized content, auto-playing videos, dopamine hijacking, maximizing social manipulation, fear of missing out, connecting everyone to everyone else instead of to a small group of your closest friends, because a small group of close friends aren't going to be as engaged as you connected to the entire world. So now you have 13-year-old girls being predated on by old sexual predators all over the place on social media, incentivized by that business model. So all of that was...
0: I'm going to play that again because that was really important. We are the product. We are the product. Plural. 7.5 hours a day on the average, they can point to us as if we are their products. They control us. They do. And it's only going to get worse. All right, let me back that up. I'm going to find it here. I want you to hear that again. It's well stated. All right. I think I got it here.
4: Created the incentive for design choices of the span of all ways we could design technology. There's a million ways you can design technology. You can design social media in so many beautiful ways. But we got this very narrow set of ways that it got designed because we got the ways that only fit maximizing for engagement, which meant short form, bite-sized content, auto-playing videos, dopamine hijacking.
0: I got to stop it. Dopamine hijacking. What do people who are addicted to their little screens and social media love? They love likes. I got 100 likes today. That's a dopamine hit right there. This is absolutely brilliant mental enslavement of an entire species by another species, a silicon-based species that is far smarter already than this one is.
4: Maximizing social manipulation, fear of missing out, connecting everyone to everyone else instead of to a small group of your closest friends, because a small group of close friends aren't going to be as engaged as you connected to the entire world. So now you have 13-year-old girls being predated on by old sexual predators all over the place on social media, incentivized by that business model. So all of that was predictable. All of that was predictable if you look at the incentives.
5: He says incentives wield humans, not the other way around. He predicted the social media harms in 2013. How? Because he looked at the incentives. You're the product, your attention is for sale, and loneliness is a success case of that business model. Now he's applying the same lens to AI. What are the incentives? It's not the $20 subscription, it's not advertising, it's the $50 trillion cognitive labor economy. That's the incentive driving this. Now let's listen to this.
4: Okay, there's a few things to say here. So I just want to make sure I wrap up one other point that I forgot to mention about the intelligence curse, which is what that leads to is a devaluing of humans, right? Like, because we don't need humans for economic growth or GDP, and it's not about how educated they are. So I start to see humans as a cost center rather than as a benefit. So, for example, Sam Altman, I know many people in this community care about climate change.
2: Right.
4: Sam Altman, just a few weeks ago, was at the AI summit in India, and he was asked the question, doesn't it take a lot of energy to run those data centers? And you know what his response was?
2: No.
4: Well, it takes a lot of energy and resources to grow a human over 20 years.
0: See, that's a typical con answer. It's a hustle. Now, Altman is a master huckster. He's a hustler of the first order. What a crappy response that was.
2: Well,
8: Yeah.
4: Yes. This is how you get Peter Thiel when asked the simple question by Ross Douthat in the New York Times in a public interview. He was asked, should the human species endure? And his answer was he stuttered for 17 seconds before he finally sort of stuttered and landed on, okay, yes, we want to, you know, yes, but it was all caveated. And the point is, this moment that Sam Altman and this moment of Peter Thiel represent this temptation I'm talking about. This is why energy prices are going to go up for regular people, because again, if I'm a government, what do I care about? My GDP is coming from the AI data centers, not from the people. So I really want the electricity going to the data centers. And it's almost like another version of the resource curse and intelligence curse are kind of what we have now. Like, we are worth more when we are addicted, distracted, polarized, and lonely, where our attention is being monetized. We kind of have a resource curse of monetizing humans. That was the social media problem. Our system is worth more when you're in an arms race for military industrial complex. There's a higher incentive to invest in military than there is to invest in your people. It's another version of the same phenomenon, where you have an arms race where if I don't do it, the other guy will. And I'm in a race with China. So if they start boosting their GDP from AI, then I have to do it from AI. And then we both devalue our people. But what that will create is mutually assured political revolution. Because it only took 20% unemployment for 3 years to lead to fascism in Nazi Germany. You don't have to automate every job to automate enough jobs that you get political.
5: He says the intelligence curse leads to devaluing humans. Sam Altman said it takes a lot of energy to grow a human over 20 years. That's the same logic as the resource curse. Countries' GDP comes from data centers, not people. So the government stops caring about. And he says it only took 20% unemployment for 3 years to lead to fascism in Nazi Germany.
0: Oh, don't you get tired of the same old war horse they drag out and beat on to make their example? That's stupid. All right. Now, we have in this country, according to one, I think, reputable source that wrote about this, a legitimate unemployment rate of 26% right now. Now, they counted minimum wage people because those people are not able to take care of themselves. Not a minimum wage. Can't do it. So figure it out. 26%. I think it's that. I think it's going to be a lot higher than that, a lot sooner than most think.
5: We don't have to automate every job, just enough jobs. Now, listen to this.
4: What has to change in how you get to the better future as we talk about solutions is that the fear of all of us losing has to become greater than the fear of me losing to you. Right now, the fear of me losing to you is greater than the fear of all of us losing.
6: Yes.
4: The way you change the game theory.
0: Most people don't think like that, though. They think about themselves. It's all been honed to teach people to put themselves number one, not the group. It's all about me. And if I don't get what I want or what I think I deserve, I'm a victim. Just ask them. They'll tell you. People will not assume responsibility.
4: Is that the fear of all of us losing has to be bigger. And that's what the day after did, by the way. Up until then, people thought, well, maybe we could win a nuclear war. And Reagan had advisors and say, well, yes, hundreds of millions of people would die, but we would win the nuclear war. But what does that mean? No, we wouldn't win the nuclear war. It would be a world that was dysfunctional and broken.
3: When I hit my 50s.
0: A world is that will be dysfunctional and broken. And this one already isn't. Yeah, it's a mess. And it's not going to improve. We know that. I guess the big deal is, will we have nukes in Iran? That's right now probably the biggest question on the geopolitical table. Nukes in Iran. Trump seems to be implying that that's what he's considering right now, to take Iran off the face of the earth, etc. It's pretty morbid, all of it, sick.
4: Ends with the computer coming back saying the only way to win is not to play. And the kind of more psycho-spiritual dimension of all this is we have to move from, to the book Finite and Infinite Games. This is a rite of passage for humanity. If you play the finite game, if I have to win the game, then the game is over. If we play the infinite game being the point of playing the game is to keep playing. The point of playing the game is not to win the game. The point of playing the game is to keep playing. It's subject-subject relations. I know you have Vanessa Andreotti on your podcast, and you know, she's the author of Hospicing Modernity. She'll talk about subject-subject relations and the indeterminacy of being. You're in the infinite game with someone. You're in the infinite game of being. That's what this is, I think, calling us into. And again, it's as someone said in the chat, and we've said this in the title of my TED Talk, that AI is our ultimate test and greatest invitation to step up and be the wisest version of ourselves. And so...
0: All well and good, but the wisest version of ourselves, look over 3,000 years, look what that's given us. This is the wisest version of ourselves now. I know he's talking about another day, another time, but we're not going to make it. It's too late. On this planet, we've had our free ride. AI is currently, if not in charge, standing equally next to us in terms of running the show.
4: That is what it's calling us into. That's what it's inviting us into. And it's kind of either enlightenment or bust, as you know, Daniel Schmachtenberger will say.
8: What I'm hearing is inviting us.
0: Okay. I think that was about it. That's enough. So pretty good thinking. And I'm also seeing, I started to say something earlier, the way I do things here, we'll play videos and jump in and kind of offer comments and so forth. That's exactly what that video I just played was. They have an AI person who steps in every 5-10 minutes and elaborates on something he just heard. I've seen it elsewhere. So I think people are paying attention to our updates here. Perhaps they like the way we're doing them. Whatever. The idea is just to get people to think more. That's what I'm always most hopeful for. There's another one out there called The Diary of a CEO. I think he's a British guy. He's a black guy. And he's getting incredible numbers of views. He doesn't understand a lot of the basics. I guess he's maybe Gen Z. I don't know if he's a CEO or not. He didn't know what the word hegemon meant at all. There was another one last night that somebody asked him, well, what do you think? And he says, well, I really don't understand. He didn't know what another word was. Very simple word. So look, these people, maybe they mean well, but there's a huge ego involvement. The Diary of a CEO, 1 million views in 3 days. And where are they getting the money to fly all of these guests in to their studio? And that's another thing. You got to remember these people who appear out of nowhere with lots and lots of money to fly guests in, that's not cheap. And they're all being coached. I think most of them have an earpiece and if they're in an interview and they don't kind of know what to do, maybe they'll push a button down by their knee or they'll use their knee to push the button and someone will tell them, ask this, ask that. I think that's going on in some cases. A little oversight to make sure the interview is effective, and many of them are just not. We're being deluged with podcasts and these commentary videos. And it's not a healthy thing. Okay, we'll be right back. Hope you found that of interest and of worth in just a couple minutes.

0: All right, let's get rolling. Hour number three already. Wow. Wow, wow, wow. It was in the 80s here today for part of the day. Got real dry. Felt like I had a fly land in my throat the last hour for a few moments. It was very dry. Have to drink more water or something. Dick Allgaier is with us once a month to talk about remote viewing. He happens to be one of the world's most prolific and efficient of that breed of very special humans, although Dick will tell you that most everyone has some remote viewing capability in them, and if they want to develop it, that can be done. I don't know if people have the discipline to do much of anything like that anymore. It does take a lot of discipline. How many years have you studied, Maestro, to become as you are now?
1: 29 years I've been doing it. I started in 97, early 97.
0: Wow. So,
1: yeah, almost, going on my 30th year. Hey, as a friend to a friend and a professional to a professional, that last hour was amazing. Good job, Jeff. Here, let me tell you, when I'm going to be on your program, today I had to remote view, so earlier this afternoon I was locked in a room transcending space and time and came out of it a little. And so going to eat some dinner, getting ready to go on your program. And something told me I got to listen to the live stream. And so I came on at about 8 minutes after the hour, or 10 minutes. And I heard most of that. That was quite a documentary you produced in real time. Good job.
0: Thank you. I walk into it. I don't plan these things out. It's all streaming.
1: I was going to ask you... You didn't.
0: No.
1: How did you have all those sound bites queued up and ready? You had to do some prep. You did some major prep on that.
0: No, I did none. I never do prep. I might look at one out of 15 of these videos that are 10, 12, 14 minutes long for maybe a minute at the most. That's it. I don't have time, Dick. So, no, it's all done ad lib. It's all done spontaneously. And I react, as I think most of our wonderful audience would react, with as much pragmatism as I can muster in the face of something that is science fiction, maybe running amok. And these people who are in control of it now are not my kind of people. They don't have our best interests in mind. They've already tried to control and dominate AI. It's not going to happen. AI is going to walk away and kick them in the ass. Pardon my French, but that's the truth. Hey, I will not put up with this. So when I hear people like Jensen Huang apologizing, I'm sorry, it bothers me. I know that most of our listeners are able to see right through and hear right through those kinds of soft-pedaled con is what it is. I don't like it. So I kind of get upset a little bit sometimes, but not in outrageous.
1: Well, that hour, you need to put that out as a video and make that accessible to people. That was a good hour. Very well done. Good job.
0: Well, thank you. Thank you, Richard.
1: Yeah, I was riveted listening to it. I was going, wow, I can't wait to talk to you about that. We'll talk about this a little bit. The assumption is, everybody's going like, oh, no, we're on the verge of something that could be smarter than human beings. And that is making the assumption that human beings are the smartest thing around.
0: Pretty pathetic, huh?
1: Which
0: we
1: is
0: haven't
1: not
0: advanced
1: true.
0: In 3,000 years, Dick. We're stuck. AI is doubling every 90 days. Doubling every 90 days.
1: Well, as you know, we've been devolving. I mean, you look
0: That's
1: at
0: right.
1: the... paintings, sculpture of the Renaissance and the music, even the music of the 1960s that you and I got to live through, it's gone.
0: Right.
1: It's all gone.
0: It's garbage. Trash.
1: Okay. So everybody's worried that AI will be smarter than humans as if that's
0: the only
1: thing around.
0: It's already a done deal.
1: Oh, yeah. We can't fathom how fast and smart it is. But maybe there is a greater intelligence that will be harnessing that, and it's being rolled out as part of a plan. Okay, maybe it's being rolled out as part of a plan, or maybe we know that there have been previous civilizations here on Earth. At least six.
0: You bet.
1: And my understanding is when a civilization reaches a level of technology that rivals the gods, the plug is pulled. The game board is reset. The Petri dish is cleaned out. Mm-hmm. And we may be on the verge of that.
0: Mm-hmm. Mm-hmm.
1: Like AI, zero-point energy, faster-than-light travel or whatever may not be allowed for us because we're not smart enough to do it.
0: Well, as a species, we're not responsible enough. Look, we've got this small clique of Zionists. There are Christian Zionists, too. Trying to run the planet. And they know damn well that ASI is instantaneous planetary domination and control. No questions. None. That's it. That's why the top four companies in the AI sweepstakes race are all being run and operated by Zionist Jews. There's no coincidence here. These people know where to go. They're after control and dominance. And they know where the big sweepstakes prize, the biggest one in human history, is. And that's in the labs where ASI is being made and created right now. It's coming. And then quantum ASI. Whoa. And there'll be no need for a species. We will not have any purpose here except to be carried along as some kind of a curiosity or a zoo exhibit. I don't see any other reason.
1: Yeah, well,
0: unless the AI has decided on its own, and we're not going to tell it what to decide, that kindness and the golden rule really should be number one. That is our only hope. My choice, my words, not talking for Dick. Go ahead, Dick.
1: Okay, let's talk about quantum, and let's talk about can AI remote view, and we've been doing some experiments on that. Now, keep in mind...
0: Very interesting. Good.
1: Okay.
0: Yeah,
1: it's good. So the AI that we are allowed to use, like you can... There's some that's free on the internet, and there's some you can buy a subscription. I have Super Grok. I pay, I don't know how little each month. It's pretty powerful, and can it remote view? So a number of us, Daz Smith has done this, our colleague Naeem Vendres, and a couple other people, is like, okay, they taught the AI the remote viewing training module. Like here you make spontaneous an ideogram, you probe it for low-level data, you describe the dimensionals, here's the steps you do, stage one, stage two, learn to do this. And then we give you a target ID that is randomized, 1, 2, 3, 4, 5, 6, 7, 8, or A1, B2, C3, D4, encoded. Okay, so they pick a real target. They give it to AI and say, do the methodology and describe the target. And it has not been able to do that. We had a guy in India that had a couple near hits that were kind of interesting, but our own, I don't think the thing has achieved.
0: Oh, give it. If it's doubling every 90 days, Dick, give it 6 months. It'll double, and it'll double again. Remember, these are exponential doublings. It's not just going up by a factor of one. I mean, it's double. It started out with one, then it became two, then four, right? 8, 16, 32, 64. That's how it doubles. So each doubling is a giant leap forward. So I would keep at it, and I think you'll find that it will be able to meet your criteria at some point fairly soon.
1: Well, there's another part to this story, which I'm going to get to, that scared us. And before I get to that, talk about doubling. If you take a sheet of paper that is, I don't know how many micro, how thin it is, how many, very tiny, and you fold it over, and then it doubles. And you fold it again, and you fold it again, it's going to be a quarter inch thick. If you fold it, I think it was either 24 or 42 times, it would reach the moon.
0: I've heard that before.
1: That would be the mass.
0: It wasn't that much. Yeah, 24 times, and there it is.
1: Yeah, yeah. Okay, so yeah, it's doubling fast, and it's going to happen fast. Okay, here, this is a anecdote that I'll give you. So we've tried to, the commercially available AIs are not able to remote view. They have not impressed us. But I did an experiment, Jeff, where I said, this was not to test AI or quantum computing. I do tests to see if just normal people out in the world can spontaneously remote view. So sometimes I give out a target, and I give out a prize like $200, $500. So about a year and a half ago, I said, all right, we want to see if people can, if remote viewers have the ability to draw a face. That's something that I'm able to do on a good day. And I wanted to see, okay, if you were told the target is a person and you just draw the face, would you be able to draw them? So I was looking through the Library of Congress old photographs, and I found a very interesting photograph of Henry David Thoreau, who has very distinct features, a certain beard and a certain nose and eyes. Interesting guy. So I thought, mm-hmm. That's going to be my target. I didn't tell anyone. I didn't email it to anyone. I just put a target ID on that, and I looked at it, and I said, this is target A1, B2, C3, D4. Henry David Thoreau, I want people to remote view this. So I go on YouTube and I say, hey, we're having a remote viewing contest. It's open to all remote viewers. It's open to anybody. You can use any methodology you want, CRV, what you learned from Ed Dames, what you learned from Paul Smith, what you learned from Glenn Wheaton, what you learned by the seat of your pants, a wild-ass guess, anything. Draw this person, send it in. So dozens of sketches come in, and a couple of them were pretty close. I said, okay, that's third prize, that's second prize, and one looked just like him. I mean, it was like really good. And so I go, well, that's the winner. And so I put them on YouTube. I said, man, this guy really did good. And I sent him an email and said, let me send the check to you and I'd like to interview you. And I got back an email and it said, well, I don't really want to go on YouTube. I don't need the money. I am Dr. so-and-so. I'm not going to say his name. I'm developing quantum computing at the Institute, you know, this think tank. And we put your target ID into the quantum computer, and this is what it spit out. And I went, okay. So first thing we did was we checked the guy's name. We did a Google search, and the think tank that he's working for. And by God, he's a real person, and they are doing quantum computing. It scared us. We dropped it. I never, I just said, okay. I said, I'd like to know more, but mm-hmm. We didn't publicize that. So apparently there's a quantum computer that can crack it. RV. It's consciousness is not as we understand it. It's magic is real. There's spooky stuff going on all the time.
0: Our biggest mistake is as humans continuing to try to project our own thoughts, thinking, rationalizations, the way we deduce things onto this machine, which is not like us at all. It has everything we've ever done, known, experienced in its memories. It's made its own conclusions, and it's growing every minute, every moment of every day. The quantum issue, if I understand it well enough, what to do? Okay, think now. OpenAI has built this enormously single-purposed, as it were, compute power. Quantum is you're not going to feed one question into a huge magnum opus of compute and get an answer. You can feed 100 questions in and get the answer at the same moment. Quantum doesn't do one thing at a time. It does all things at one time. That's just to keep it pedestrian for everybody.
1: Well, I wrote a short story about a remote viewing, a fictional remote viewing thing.

0: your character development was very good. This character is this, and their motivation is this. And then it said, at one point, you have a, what's the word? I had a news story happening before an event happened, because I was rewriting something, and it caught that. It said, this couldn't happen because the news event, they were talking about it, and then it happened later. And it just, it intricately proofread and gave me so many insights into the thing in seconds.
1: Mm-hmm.
0: Amazing. Yeah, it's scary. Mm-hmm.
1: Well, there's no human that can do that. So there's
0: not
1: one tiny example right there of how we need binoculars to keep track of AI in that particular instance. It's way down the road. So, yeah.
0: I was thinking of using AI to, it would be like Richard Allgaier University, and every day I just give people a prompt, like, okay, you want to learn cryptos, go to AI and write in, what is ISO 222 cryptos and why is it important? And then get a three-page printout.
1: Keep it brief, no more than whatever.
0: Yeah. Do it in 500 words. Tell me what I need to know. Bullet points. And every day, what does this crypto do? Or how does blockchain work? There'll be no colleges. Colleges are obsolete already.
1: No. Oh, yes. Absolutely. Correct. Totally correct. They're gone.
0: Yeah.
1: And there's just a 4-year delay before you have to assume the mantle of adulthood or whatever that used to be. It's playtime. That's all it is.
0: It was good fun. Yeah, I had a ball. What do you think about, it matters, Trump not letting CNN and MS Now in the White House? I think the mainstream news is dying.
1: Mainstream news has been dead for a long time. It's the same group. It's nothing new there. It's like high school kids bickering, and we're supposed to take it seriously. It's stupid. It's all stupid. It's so far beneath us, it's ridiculous.
0: Another thing that's dying is the U.S. Senate, there was something called the Clarity Act, which was supposed to boost cryptos. They were going to codify the regulations for cryptos. And the Democrats they said, well, we need to change this. And they negotiated for a year, and then they had no intention of passing it. But it's like they still think that the world runs like it did in the 1800s and 1900s, where like the Senate gets a committee together and they decide this and pass a law and then it'll be allowed. Cryptos just went around them. It's like it had a good run today. And it's like everything we thought was running things is obsolete now. We're in hyper novelty.
1: That is a very important statement for all of you to pay attention to. Dick is right. Everything as we knew it essentially is already gone, even though it's still here twitching. All right? But it's gone. And it's going to be replaced, all of it, with something that is very foreign to most everyone. That's coming, and it's right around the corner. In fact, it's at the door right now.
0: Can we talk about, you want to talk about Richard Allen Miller for a couple of minutes?
1: I was going to mention something about Rick the other night, and I decided I didn't want to. I don't know why. Rick was a great, great friend and a wonderful guest, and for years and years, and lived not 45 minutes away from me, actually. But for those of you who don't know, and I think most of you who would like to know, probably already heard, Rick passed away. I think it was last Wednesday, something like that. And Vincent Finelli, who has USA Prepares Radio on this network, had interviewed Rick.

0: on Sunday, just 3 or 4 days before he died. Vince didn't know what happened, but the thing about Rick is he would call often and we'd talk, and the last part of his life was not kind to him. Life was tough for him.
1: Well, as you know. It's anyway. Jeff Jordan Maxwell, the NASA guy, Clark Clifford.
0: Clark McClelland.
1: Clark McClelland. Why did I say Clifford? Clark Clifford. You know, I got a briefing on Rick from someone who knew him very well.
0: Mm-hmm.
1: So
0: mm-hmm.
1: I'll tell you a little bit about what I heard.
0: We're talking about Dr. Richard Allen Miller, otherwise known as Rick, for those of you who
1: Richard Miller.
0: Late.
1: He, a very complex, brilliant guy.
0: Yeah.
1: He was a child of Swiss immigrants. His father was a top Freemason. His father was very hard on him. He was very, very hard. He had a hard childhood. He won science competitions in high school. He studied physics, went to an Ivy League university, studied physics and botany. He had a very diverse background. His mentors were in MJ-12, so he was read into the top secret science curriculum very, very early. He worked for privatized think tanks, Skunk Works, General Electric, Los Alamos, SRI, MRU, which is Mankind Research Unlimited. These are quasi-government agencies that have plausible deniability. The government wants to lie, oh, that's not us. I'm told he visited Antarctica, where Harry Cooper would like to go, but he was allowed to go see what's down there.
0: Rick? I didn't know that. No.
1: That's what I was told. He went to many places that were off limits. He actually met with EBs, aliens. He met face-to-face with E.T. Wrote books about magic, about the holographic universe.
0: Right.
1: Super interesting guy. Tied in with naval intelligence.
0: It's hard to track it all, Dick. There was so much to Richard Allen Miller.
1: Then he started to have doubts about things. His child died, and there's speculation that that may have been a punishment for him not going with the program. But he kind of went.
0: It's hard to track it all, Dick. There was so much to Richard Allen Miller.
1: Then he started to have doubts about things. His child died, and there's speculation that that may have been a punishment for him not going with the program. But he kind of went rogue.
0: Maybe I was just hoping for something like you've just done. So
1: yeah,
0: that's it.
1: Well, he could be manipulative. He was brilliant. He could go toe to toe with Intel heads.
0: Yeah,
1: he could. My sense of him listening to him a lot on your program is that he would, he could change his personality like that. He would be the childlike, wondrous. he could have a dark side. He could be brilliant. He had several different personalities. So, but, you know, he worked in a lot of black projects, and he was quite a guy. So all the conversation you have with him are, that's another bit of history that's very important that your program is putting out, Jeff. Just thought I'd say that.
0: Well, Rick will always be in the archives. So any of you who want to hear Dr. Richard Allen Miller can go listen anytime you'd like. He's kind of one of a kind. Very unique personality, very unique mind, always kind of fun to be around. Even when he was into dark territory, he still had that laugh.
1: He still had that crazy, like, childlike laughter. So he's in the archives, as is Jim Mars, as is Tex Mars.
0: Oh, they're all
1: Skolnick.
0: Sherm.
1: I mean, a host of other
0: Jordan
1: people.
0: Maxwell.
1: Jordan Maxwell.
0: You know, when these people go, there are no replacements, friends. Nobody's coming up that can hold a candle to the names Dick just mentioned and lots of others. I have them placed in legends on the left side of the homepage down low. They are legends, and I put the last two or three radio programs there, and three, I think. I got to get Rick in there now, and it's sad to lose people like that because they are so damned unique. Anyway.
1: Yeah. I'm just reading a really good book. I was, as you know, I was fond of the Grateful Dead, and YouTube gave me a video to watch about the lyricist of the Grateful Dead, Robert Hunter, about telling the story of how he went to Stanford and took LSD. They paid him money to test LSD on him. And he would take his typewriter and take LSD and be paid by the government. He would write lyrics to Grateful Dead songs. And so the YouTube segment mentioned a book titled The Poisoner in Chief about Sidney Gottlieb.
0: Yeah. Evil bastard.
1: Familiar with him?
0: Yeah. Oh, yeah.
1: I thought LSD was like brought out in the early 60s. These guys in the CIA were using that starting in the early, like 1952.
0: It was a 50s thing. Absolutely. Yeah. I would expect that Hunter was given only the best Owsley acid. Made the best.
1: According to the book, the CIA in early days was, they got it from Sandoz laboratory
0: Europe. That's my understanding.
1: And Sandoz didn't give up the patent, and so they took some, and the CIA cracked the patent, and they figured out how to make it. And then the CIA was making its own batch by the pound and passing out. And all the CIA guys, they were partying with it. They were having wild parties and orgies and all kind of, in the early 50s. They were all dosing themselves and getting high on it. So, yeah. And then, Owsley he made some good stuff. But the whole thing was it was unleashed by the CIA to change the culture. Is meant to be interesting, but they were doing some really horrific things.
0: They were abusing a gift, and just horribly so. I agree.
1: Having like anxiety and some emotional problems. They say, okay, well, we're going to treat you, and they would take them and lock them in a room and give them huge doses of LSD for like 30 days in a row and not
0: cameras running.
1: Yeah. Very evil.
0: Yeah. LSD in and of itself, under the right circumstances, I have no problem with it at all. Never did. I must admit I did inhale.
1: I found it a little harsh. I liked mushrooms were a little easier.
0: Well, that's the natural way to do it, yeah. Anyway, but yes. There were some terrible things, and still are terrible things being done to targeted individuals. This is a whole
1: MK
0: unknown,
1: Ultra. They still do it.
0: Yeah, it's the extension of that. That's right.
1: Yeah. Did I send you some remote viewing clips?
0: They're under your name and guests. You bet. Let's take a look. Go to guests and scroll down to Hour 3, and look for images, and click on that, and let's take a look.
1: Here's an interesting artifact of remote viewing, and why I sent these over. there is a special time when remote viewing works better, and it is called 1330 sidereal.
0: Sidereal time
1: is celestial time. And at 1330 sidereal time, at a given spot on Earth, the Earth is blocked, the mass of the Earth is blocking the center of our galaxy, which is a black hole, which puts out tremendous amounts of EMF noise. And so if the Earth is between you and the center of the galaxy, at that moment when you're in the, what do they call it, the umbra, it is, there's a time, it's like a 30 minutes to an hour where it's very quiet and your psychic ability is 400% better. And I believe
0: it's a lot. Wow.
1: So
0: I didn't know.
1: A couple of months, it moves 4 minutes a day earlier. So today I was remote viewing at like 2 p.m. Hawaii time. But for me, the best time to remote view is when 1330 sidereal hits, when the sun goes down. So I'm in my room, I'm remote viewing under natural light, and the light gets dimmer and dimmer and dimmer, so I can't see my paper. Sidereal time comes online, and the sun goes down, and I'm in a dim room, and the visuals get a lot clearer. So in the past couple of months, I was doing a lot of viewing at that prime time, and I'll share a couple of results. Let me click on this and see the images. What's the first one? Thank you, Todd.
0: Prime.
1: You're a great producer putting these up. Okay. I said I saw three hurricanes.
0: Three.
1: And I said the hurricanes for September. There have been no hurricanes in the Atlantic, but the Pacific had three hurricanes, and I said there's going to be three hurricanes. I saw them. And that is very rare.
0: Did you name them in your viewing session?
1: No, I didn't. Okay. I said the hurricanes, the typhoons. But they were named Lowell, Karina, and Marie. And Lowell hit us in Hawaii. So that's pretty good. And then on our monthly events,
0: September.
1: Good.
0: Don't undersell that one. All of a sudden,
1: I said there's
0: going to
1: be a jet crash that's going to make a lot of news. And if you notice, I drew the tail of the plane in the color blue.
0: You sure did. Yeah.
1: I drew it just like the picture. So that's a hit.
0: You even got the smoke coming up before it stopped.
1: There was a picture where it caught fire and smoke. That's one that I was laying in my bed with a mask on listening to Theta Tones, and I saw that. I didn't see it crash, but I saw the aftermath. I said, wow, plane just crashed. And I saw it from the image of the news picture. That's a question. My point of observation on target is sometimes from the feedback photo, sometimes it's from above, sometimes it's in the plane. That was from there. And then
0: five
1: we did
0: people
1: a,
0: killed. Nobody died on the plane. They were all on the ground.
1: Pilots didn't know what they were doing. They were DEI hires. They were not very good.
0: Oh, is this true? Of course it's true. You wouldn't say it.
1: One was a DEI hire.
0: Well,
1: the
0: they
1: other
0: couldn't
1: guy
0: figure
1: was,
0: out. Yeah, they decided they were going to go around, but it was too late, and then they decided not to go around, and that's why the plane went off the end of
1: they
0: the
1: They should have decided to go around when they were still 1,000, when they were 1,000 feet up, too late. They were just on their approach. It was going to be missed. So, you don't fly anymore. I do once in a while. I hate to, they need so many pilots, and they're doing this DEI thing. They're just, okay, fly the plane. Plane to fly.
0: They're still doing the DEI. They haven't slowed down.
1: No.
0: Wow.
1: Okay, we were given a financial target ID W0X8R609, and I said, I saw Scott Bessent, and I saw these men deciding there's something going on with the economy with the yen carry trade, essentially what our economy is Japan was printing free money, giving it away at no interest, and the U.S. is printing money, and we would use that free money to go buy Japanese yen at no interest and then convert it to dollars and make a couple percentage points. And it's a big game, and it's a big scam. It's a shell game, and it's going to come to an end pretty soon. But that was a pretty complex financial one. Is Z sick? Because I said 2 months ago, I said Z is going to be in the news with a health problem.
0: Oh, she.
1: Z, yeah, Z.
0: She.
1: He was in India, and apparently was taken aboard the plane on a stretcher or carried
0: up. Okay, the story I ran, to me, was very credible. He was at a BRICS thing in India, I think, maybe. He was at the dais, and Modi, the president of India, was speaking. Xi Jinping was next to him, on his left or right, I don't know which, and didn't look good at all. And Modi noticed, and he actually stopped his speech and basically said, "Are you all right?" And Xi said, "Yes, continue," or he nodded his head. He wasn't all right. That's what the story said. He didn't go back to Beijing on the official state aircraft. He was put on an emergency jet and flown back there to get medical care for an alleged stroke. Now, people say he couldn't have had a stroke because he's coming to meet with Trump. Okay, that doesn't mean he didn't have a stroke. It means that he's doing well enough to pull it off. So we don't know. What did you get?
1: Well, I said there would be a news story saying that he had a health problem. So that fulfilled the requirement of my prediction. There was a story saying. So we'll see if he comes. He's due here in like 2 days or 3 days. We'll see if he shows up. Maybe it'll be his body double. They all have body doubles.
0: That's true. So it'd be interesting to take a good look at a facial close-up and compare.
1: Yeah.
0: Because he supposedly had surgery, obviously to relieve pressure in the brain, I would guess, in Beijing, where they have to tap a hole in your head and drain out the blood. So I don't know. I can't imagine him at 73 having recovered that quickly to go. But the idea, and you're right on the money, of doubles, they all have doubles, it needs to be looked at very carefully.
1: Well, I just submitted my work that hasn't been published yet. I'll share it with you for October. And I saw a famous leader in a casket, open casket, you know, like view of the body type of thing with flowers and memorials. So we'll see if that comes true. We'll see. Interesting times. Okay, the next one is, we were given a crypto target. All we were told.
0: Did you hold on? Don't throw that one away yet. Did you get any sense of nationality of the person in the casket? Did you get any sense of geography where that casket was being imaged by your higher self?
1: I was supposed to do some more work on that, and I got busy. I didn't. I would say it was, I don't think it was America. Mm-hmm. I think it was, I would say China. I think I wouldn't be surprised if it was Xi. What struck me was it was someplace that would have an open casket. I don't think Trump would be on display. He would be at the... they wouldn't open the casket.
0: Did you hear a quickie? You know, he's building the Arc de Triomphe.
1: Yeah.
0: It's 250 feet tall. You know what he's doing now? He's turning it into an armed garrison with snipers 24/7 and a drone launching and control facility.
1: Yeah. He may be barking mad. You may be right.
0: No, this is a, this is as crazy as it gets. Anyway.
1: Yeah. He's, oh, man. We live in weird times. So we were, Daz Smith and I pioneered a way to look at cryptocurrencies, which you shouldn't be able to remote view. It's very difficult to remote view cryptos because a cryptocurrency doesn't it exists as computer code on a bunch of computers. It's a very nebulous, theoretical, intangible thing. Usually when you remote view, you want to go to a location. The target for a remote viewing session is primarily the primary cue is a person, a location, an event, or an object. Then the secondary cue is the location, and then the tertiary cue is the time. So, like, the White House, Washington, D.C., December, whatever date. When you remote view a crypto, like, what it's going to do in the future, that crypto doesn't exist as anything but just zeros and ones on computers flitting around. And we thought, how can we remote view this? So we said, well, we'll look at the people that developed it, we'll look at the sentiment of the people that buy it, like 6 months from now, how would they feel? What does it do? What does the logo look like? So they gave us a crypto, and the crypto could have been Bitcoin. It could have been the latest meme coin, which is just like a picture of a dog, and people like it because it looks cool, and they're going to try to make money off of it. Basic Ponzi schemes. It could have been a new coin, an old coin. It could have been no developer. I mean, it's just this whole gamut of things. Daz Smith and I both said, this is an old token. It has rebranded itself. Like it was one thing and then it turned into something else. And I said that one of the developers left the project. He split off. So if you look at there, I drew the guy, and I said, a split. A developer leaves. He splits off to make a new token platform. And Daz said there was bad blood. And here's the thing. This was Rune Christensen of SkyToken. SkyToken used to be called Maker, and they rebranded it, and they changed it. And we described the whole thing in really amazing detail. I was really proud of that one. And Daz and I had exactly the same data that was exactly right. Like all these points about what this token was. So that was, I'm really proud of that one.
0: Good. Very good. And
1: then the last one, I said there was going to be a mystery that involves DNA and a woman's going to be arrested. And there was this woman in Colorado, she was law enforcement. She pleaded guilty. She was tossing out DNA and people going to prison.
0: That woman in the picture?
1: Yeah.
0: Sending people to prison with fraud DNA.
1: Or a DNA that would exonerate them and she was throwing it out.
0: Got it. Yeah.
1: We did a project for Cliff High. And, God, I was so tired of 3i Atlas. I thought that was a big nothing.
0: Yeah. It was there, but it was nothing. You're right.
1: Well, there was apparently, okay, we were given a blind tasking, just the target ID. Mm-hmm. And Naeem Vendreas, I said, first thing I see is people in a control room, like it's a control, like they're looking at screens and they're controlling something and there's something flying and it gets hit. And then Naeem Vendreas said, I see a spacecraft and it's hit the far edge of a other side of a planet. I think it might be the moon because it looks really barren and the thing gets hit with energy And we had really good data, and it turns out it was tasked by Cliff High. And he wanted to know what happened to the Maven Mars spacecraft. There was a spacecraft that was circling Mars, and it went offline. He wanted to know why, and we described that. And Cliff felt there was something that had to do with 3i Atlas. That I'm not so sure of, but we're about to put that out on YouTube. I'll send it to you, and you can publish it on your site. What we did and what Cliff High thought of it. Cliff's an interesting guy. So we're busy, busy, busy. Remote viewing. Future Forecasting Group, ffgrv.com. We're bringing back our Patreon. So if people just want to see the remote viewing and pay less, I'll be putting that up tomorrow. The link to the Patreon site.
0: What has your... Or what are a couple of the big forward viewing successes that you're particularly happy about?
1: Nothing, no peace. The expanding war in Europe and the Middle East. That's, I think we could see a nuclear event. And I
0: seems
1: think
0: that Trump is game for that. But yeah, I'm sure his boss is too.
1: Yeah, Phoebe. Yeah. So we were advised to stock up on new manna food products, and I'm not being facetious. I'm being very honest. You should get some. It's a good time to do it because food prices are going to get a lot worse. The diesel, they're shutting off, by design, they're shutting off the diesel flow. When diesel goes to $10 a gallon, your food prices are going to just be outrageous. And something could happen that you will want to have some stored food. So there's a plug for your people. I'm going to buy some more new manna. Good stuff.
0: Very good. Yeah, buy your food now and save another 20% in costs or whatever, maybe higher than that. I don't know, but you're right. Diesel's going to go. Do you figure 10?
1: Diesel's like $6 now.
0: Right.
1: Is it six? If it goes to eight, we'll have a recession. If it goes to
0: depression.
1: Yeah. If 10 would be really bad. And the thing is with the oil supply, these tankers, when they start coming through again, they go about as fast as somebody rides a bike. So it takes them months to get from the Persian Gulf to where they're having a terrible time in Korea right now, because Korea and Japan, India, they can't get their supplies. So
0: wow.
1: Interesting times ahead, Jeff. Again, publish that hour you did on AI. I was very impressed. I can't believe you did that on the fly. It sounded to me like you spent a week producing that and having the clips ready. Good job.
0: Thank you. The truth is, I never prepare for anything.
1: You've been doing it so long and you're a pro. Yeah.
0: Thank you, my
1: Good
0: friend.
1: Job.
0: And you
1: All right,
0: take care. All right, Dick.
1: Bye-bye.
0: Good night. Okay, ladies and gentlemen. Thank you for being here. We'll be back tomorrow night. Do make plans. Do make plans. You got nothing to lose. All right. Take care. Talk tomorrow night.

0: Okay, here we are. It's Tuesday. Welcome back. David Oates will be with us later tonight, a couple of hours. His daughter's doing much better. Thank you for the kind notes a few of you have sent. She's home, and that's good, so he will be on tonight in a couple hours. Meanwhile, this story, again, the biggest story of our times, is that AI is growing. We are not. And the distance between us is already large. And I would suspect that an argument could be made that to a significant degree, AI, and if you just look at the brilliant answers and statements and reasoning that come from some of the chatbots, you'll understand. AI is in a position now. And remember the 90-day doubling? It's not, gee, 90 days is here. Click, it doubles. It's doubling all the time. By the end of that 90-day window, it has doubled. That's the way you really should look at it. So it's growing all the time, not slowing down. We're going backwards. It's crazy. And I have no idea what can be done to even begin to narrow the gap. I don't think there is any way, and I've said that for years. It's just not possible. Several interesting videos out there. Data centers are breaking the power grid. A lot of this is a Vanessa video. We'll get to that in a little bit. If you remember when Sammy unleashed ChatGPT, it's 6.0. That's right, 6.0. That was supposed to be the AGI breakthrough. Well, Anthropic has released Opus 5.5, and it's already causing a lot of controversy and concern. People are claiming, and that they're not strictly going on benchmarks, I don't think. They're claiming that Opus 5.5 is better. So, again, it's the same thing we've watched for, a couple of years now, how these people come out every few weeks, every few months, with a better edition of this or a better edition of that. So there's nothing that I can tell you except that things are going to get worse. The speed and the breakthroughs are marketing. Usually a breakthrough product will have time and they'll spend a lot of promotion making sure that everybody understands it, is able to incorporate this new tech into their whatever business they may have. But in reality, there's no time for that anymore. So there is no marketing for a particular 5.5 or 6.0. It just goes. And then there's another one and another one. And it's really something to see. Here's the video from AI Revolution. That's the white plastic male robot you don't want to look at. But they've actually diminished his appearance. You just hear his voice now, which is fine. The voice is excellent. Opus 5.5 is already causing chaos. And the subtitle is let's see here. Let's just start out with this. It's confusing. Opus 5.5 is suddenly Anthropic's exploding after claims it beat GPT-6.0 Astra. It cuts prices and launches alongside Fable 5.2, another Anthropic product, while a viral demo behind the leak gets exposed as a fake. Meanwhile, GPT-6 Astra produces a formally verified math breakthrough. Google's Gemini accesses systems at three real companies, and new cyber incidents involving Claude and OpenAI agents raise eyebrows. So let's take a listen to what the AI revolution has to say about this. I haven't looked at this one like I usually do. I listen and watch with you at the same time, and we all kind of go through these together. That's fun. All right, here we go.
1: Okay, this is getting ridiculous. Literally yesterday, I made a video about the Fable 5.2 leak, and today there's already Opus 5.5, a model that apparently skipped two versions with a leaked price cut and a demo that went viral for all the wrong reasons. Plus, GPT-6 Astra cracked a gold box style conjecture, and Google admitted Gemini hacked three real companies. Let's go. For about a week, people have been waiting on Opus 5.2. Since September 14th, one account on X had been claiming Opus 5 in Claude Code was quietly routing to a newer model, with a Thursday or Friday date that closed empty on September 18th. Then the story just changed numbers. It all kicked off when a developer named Harshith posted a 3D render of a Waymo car, the Jaguar I-Pace, only hours ago, calling it Opus 5.5 output from Claude Code and saying it beat both Fable 5.1 and GPT-6 Astra. Tiny details too, the Jaguar logo, the LiDAR on the roof. He even shared the usage. 1,400 input tokens, 532,000 output, plus 41.2 million cache reads.
0: That means next to nothing to all of us. But I want to just make a quick comment. I'm seeing a lot of, not a lot, but too many crashes with these self-driving Teslas. There was another one the other day, a Fatal. And I can't recall the details, but there are two different technologies involved between the Tesla self-driver taxi, whatever, and the Waymo. They use two different platforms entirely. That's my understanding of it. And it, from what I'm seeing and what I'm reading, the Waymo has far fewer crashes, especially fatal crashes. So it's a different tech. It may be better. I don't know. But, okay, let's go back to this. This video, again, is called Opus 5.5. That's Anthropic. Claude is already causing chaos.
1: 1.7 million cash writes. Not long after, he explained the name. It had to be Opus 5.2, but a recent leak changed the internal code to 5.5. Less than 20 minutes later came the post that set everything off. A developer called Lyra, at Lyraxana on X, wrote that Anthropic is stealth testing Opus 5.5, identifier Claude Opus 5.5, under the codename Claude Wafer EAP, planned for release on Tuesday, so September 22nd. That hit over 233,000 views in just a few hours, with the claim that 5.5 can outperform GPT-6 Sol. Right after, Harshith added that it's coming...
0: Should be, I believe, GPT-6 Astra, not Sol. That was the earlier version.
1: ...day alongside something from OpenAI. That same afternoon, another account, at Synaptized, posted a price sheet. $4 per million input tokens, $20 output, 20 cents for cash reads, and $5 for cash writes. Almost 192,000 views. A couple of minutes later, it claimed the context window dropped from 936,000 to 872,000. Then, at Kiminismus, amplified it to another 61,000 people, and a bit later, Harshith priced his Waymo run at $27.39 on the leaked sheet versus $50.56 on Opus 5. That's almost half, even though the headline cut is around 20%, because the run was mostly those 41 million cash tokens, and cash reads are where the leaked sheet cuts hardest. So people ran with it, saying long context agents would get an order of magnitude cheaper, top models going from luxury goods to daily necessities.
0: That's your key statement. Daily necessities. An agent is a daily necessity, not a luxury issue anymore. That's where they want to go with this. I told you that six, eight months ago when Sammy made that statement that ChatGPT would go away. And the obvious kicker was replaced by what? An agent for everyone. He just said $50 a month for a certain volume of tokens. That's a pretty stiff price tag for a lot of people. We'll see.
1: There's a right.
0: Oh, I must also say that the Anthropic leap ahead from 5.2 to 5.5 in 2 days, was it? Is crazy. I mean, they knew what they were doing. Obviously, this didn't surprise them. That's not the issue. But the issue is the growth. It's growth. It's exponential growth. It's crazy. And that's why we do so many of these updates. I want you to always be at the head of the class with the most knowledge, at least the most general sense of what's happening. And just keep the word incredible speed, that's two words, in the forefront of your thoughts about AI. Remember, by every 90-day marker, that's actually supposedly 1 week plus, but every 90 days, it's doubled. It's doubling all the time.
1: From luxury goods to daily necessities, more demos piled on. A developer named V had it build a 3.js 3D car viewer that looked really solid. Someone else got a full interactive 3D WALL-E robot console in one go, and supposed testers said its problem-solving intuition, deep code refactoring, and long multi-step planning felt like a real generation gap over Opus 5. By Monday morning, the Chinese outlet Xinzi Yuan was running it on 36KR as a cross-level surprise attack aimed straight at GPT-6. Except, that same evening, Harshith posted again, and this time it said, "This is fake Opus 5.5 output." The Waymo video was lifted from a YouTube upload from September 18th by a channel that tests coding agents on game builds. So the demo went from viral to fake in about 6.5 hours, and the retraction got 372 views against 18,184 on the original, roughly 2% of the audience.
0: Wow. Another interesting lesson right there. 18,000 people saw the fraud. Only 2% saw the retraction and clarification. That's interesting. That means 98% are still running around with the fraud in their memory banks. That's what they think of. So communication is everything. Wow.
1: Before that, the render proved nothing. Claude doesn't generate images or video. So a rendered 3D model is really a screenshot of whatever tool rendered the code. Nitish Garg, founder of CellCog, pieced this timeline together and checked Anthropic's own pages that evening. The model docs list Fable 5.1, Opus 5, Sonnet 5, and Haiku 4.5. No Claude Opus 5.5, and no wafer anywhere. The release notes and news sitemap both stop at September 18th. Nothing on the pricing page. The status page says all systems operational, and OpenRouter's 27 Anthropic identifiers run Opus 4, 4.1, 4.5, 4.6, 4.7, 4.8, and 5. The math on that price sheet is kind of funny. Input, output, and the 5-minute cash write are exactly 80% of Opus 5's $5, $25, and $6.25. But the cash read, at 20 cents, is 60% off Opus 5's 50 cents, the exact same price as Sonnet 5, which runs 2 in and 10 out, while Fable 5.1 is 10 and 50. That fits a real price cut, but it fits someone knocking 20% off a public table just as well. And the context numbers match nothing, since Opus 5 is documented at 1 million tokens. The one piece that didn't come from X is Reuters. On September 19th, citing three sources saying Anthropic is considering a new model to counter OpenAI's momentum since GPT-6 Astra launched ahead of its IPO. That's the source of the Anthropic needs a blockbuster to restore market confidence angle. But Reuters gave no name and no date. Why 5.5? Nobody said. There is precedent since Opus jumped from 4.1 to 4.5 and Anthropic's only 5.1 is Fable, a different line. But the number moved twice in 6 days without a single Anthropic document moving once.
0: Imagine what they have in their secret labs, their secret projects, how far down they are from what they're releasing. By the time they release it to the general public, it's old hat. They theoretically know exactly what it can do and can't do, and they've got, theoretically, the bugs all worked out. I don't know who to trust anymore. Think about it.
1: The timing does make sense, though. Fable 5 with Mythos 5 landed June 9th, Sonnet 5 on June 30th, Opus 5 on July 24th, and Fable 5.1 with Mythos 5.1 on September 1st. Gaps of 21, 24, and 39 days. Tuesday would be 21 days after Fable 5.1 and 60 after Opus 5. Polymarket's next Claude Opus market sits at 73.5% by September 24th. 79% by the 27th, 89% by the 30th, up from 80% on September 14th, then 94.2% by the end of October, and 97.8% by year end. That measures belief in the leaker, though, not a model. Real confirmation would be an Anthropic.com/news post, a Claude Opus 5.5 identifier in the docs, a system card, or a listing on Bedrock, Google Cloud, Microsoft Foundry, or OpenRouter. Code names and price sheets don't count. Then there's Fable 5.2, which I covered yesterday. And there's already more. Now, developer Pankaj Kumar says Anthropic is quietly switching some users to 5.2, and he got in early. He claims it's 3D generation matches or even beats Astra, and that it gets what you want without a detailed prompt.
0: Okay, I think I'm going to wrap it up there. It's getting a little bit too wordy with too many numbers, technical terms, and so forth. But I think the general idea is clear. These people are not going to pause. They're not going to slow down. There will not be a kill switch. Can't happen. It won't work. It's not plausible. And if you think, not you, if these people think generally, not the AI gurus, but the general users, if they think going to the Congress is going to somehow make things safe for us, when 95% of the Congress doesn't know half of what you know about AI, forget it. Forget it. It's too late. It's too darned late. Okay. Now this is, Vanessa does good work. This is data centers. Again, we've talked about data centers and the poor Kathy we had on last Friday in her little 5-acre farm in Ohio. On one side of her neighbors sold out enough property for a 4-square-mile data center to be put in. On the other side of her property, other neighbors sold out enough for a 2-square-mile data center to be put in. That's 6 square miles on either side of her together. She can't live in that environment. So if they offer her a buyout, she's going to be really hard-pressed not to pay attention to it and weigh the obstacles that she'll face if she doesn't accept. I hate to say that, but they're making life impossible for her. That's just the truth. All right, let's see. Get this done. All right. Now, Vanessa Wingard, and I'm not quite sure how to pronounce her name, has done a wide variety of AI-related and other tech-related videos. They're generally very good and well worth listening to. All right, this is called Data Centers Are Breaking the Power Grid. And I think many of you won't be surprised by what you're about to hear.
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3: So how many...
0: Okay, hold on. I'm going to back up and play that again. But I want to point out, as if there's one thing, honestly, in terms of the grid that I and this program have mentioned for decades now, we do not have access to replacement transformers like we need. And those that are online now are aging and aging and failing. And if there was to be some kind of an attack, false flag, whatever, there would be it's like dominoes. Power stations, substations would just trip each other out, boom, boom, boom. Would it destroy or damage the hardware? I don't know. But getting another transformer is not easy. In fact, I believe you're going to hear it takes a couple of years to get one from the time you place the order. If there was a successful attack or some kind of a terrible coincidental breakdown of the electric grid here, we could be in the dark, literally, a lot of us, for a long, long time. All right, let me back this up. And this guy just kind of jumps in, so hold on. All right. Well, they're loading up the commercials. What they're doing now is playing one commercial for about 15 seconds and the second one for about 6 or 8. So they're loading them up with two, and I know people have sent in ways to get around this, but I actually kind of gotten used to them now. It's kind of amusing. All right, here we go. Let's see. This is going to start out with people in the middle of a power outage, and they're talking into their phones, and they are complaining, as well you would expect. So here we go.
3: This is a prime example why I tell y'all that y'all need to be prepared. This is now the fourth or fifth time we have lost power in the last 2 weeks.
4: Let me show you where they just dug up a cemetery to put a data center. This was a small cemetery with about 32 graves on it. They're about to clear all this out. They've already started.
5: I just opened up my electric bill. $526.86. This is insane. How the f*** are people supposed to live anymore?
6: This is the land that they want to take from you and replace with a data center.
7: The United States is 9 substations away from a total blackout. And that's not me saying it. That's the former chairman of the federal agency that oversees the power grid.
0: You heard that right. Our country, well, whoever really owns it anymore or controls it, is only 9 substations away from a total electric failure. Substations.
7: Right now, more than 1,500 new data centers are being bolted onto that grid, while people are already experiencing power outages.
8: Power's out here in St. George, Utah, in the entire city, sounds like.
9: So I'm at the gym, all the treadmills shut down, the whole place goes black. Weird stuff, dude. 2026.
10: We've been without power for 14 hours. The power went out last night at 7 p.m. It is 9 a.m. We have no way to make breakfast. I threw everything in the freezer last night, so it feels like a fridge. All of our food stayed good. So I'm outside on our Blackstone in my screened-in porch making us breakfast.
11: Go to the hotel. No power at the hotel. It's chaotic in the lobby. Then the hotspot on my electric car is running out. Like, what is going on in the world, y'all?
0: See, that's kind of funny in a way. She's complaining about the hotel having no power. Okay. But then she's complaining the next thing, the hotspot that she uses to get online from her car is also fading out. People are absolutely entrenched and addicted to their phones, social media, and the whole life with the internet.
12: Us being in the middle of eating dinner and there literally being a power outage.
7: Last month, the White House declared a national emergency over the power grid. But people have been trying to warn us long before the White House said anything.
13: In America, our power grid is failing. It's collapsing. And the simple reason for that is all of the power grids were built around the same time. All of the transformers, all of the utility is super, super old. It's just failing. It's super old. We are...
0: A little duck this in as a little note that she too bad didn't mention that Trump had just spent $250 billion, a quarter of $1 trillion, fighting Israel's war against Iran. They don't care about us. They don't care. Trump doesn't give a damn about this country. None of them do. We've been usurped, overthrown, and taken over. They don't care about the infrastructure here. Last I saw, there were over 5,000

0: These are the machines that move electricity from the power plant across the country and into your home. There are the small neighborhood transformers, the ones on street corners and telephone poles feeding your house. And there are the massive ones, the size of trucks, sitting inside substations pushing power across the entire country. No transformers, no power. And the part most people don't know, myself included, they're not mass produced. Most are custom built by hand using techniques that date back to the 1800s. And here's the problem. According to a manufacturer quoted by the New York Times, roughly 75% of neighborhood transformers are already past their expected service life. 3 out of 4 are due for replacement. And it's not just the neighborhood transformers, it's also the big ones in the substations.
1: Okay, that's really important information. You have probably heard it. We've talked about it here in the past, but I'm going to play that again. That is really important to keep in mind. The aging, the use-by dates have expired on 75% of the transformers in this country. If there was some kind of an advanced tech attack, an EMF attack, overloading our power grid, whatever, frying transformers, knocking them out, we couldn't recover because there are no replacement transformers. You have to think about that. There are no replacement transformers. They're huge. The big ones are huge. All right, I'm going to play that again.
0: Street corners and telephone poles feeding your house. And there are the massive ones, the size of trucks, sitting inside substations pushing power across the entire country. No transformers, no power. And the part most people don't know, myself included, they're not mass produced. Most are custom built by hand using techniques that date back to the 1800s. And here's the problem. According to a manufacturer quoted by the New York Times, roughly 75% of neighborhood transformers are already past their expected service life. 3 out of 4 are due for replacement. And it's not just the neighborhood transformers, it's also...
1: Those are the little ones you'll see on the back of your home, telephone pole, on the street corner. They're called step-down transformers, for the most part. And they're about the size of a trash can, maybe, something like that.
0: Big ones in the substations. Back in 2016, one transformer had a 6 to 18 month wait period. Today, the average wait time is now 2.5 years and can take as long as 5 years. 5 years for one transformer.
1: Okay. You talk about an Achilles heel. If this system is somehow effectively attacked with an EMF weapon, a PEMF weapon pulsed, and it fries the system, a 5-year wait for one large transformer, you can connect the dots on that and write the whole story. We're done.
0: 3 out of 4 neighborhood transformers are past their expiration date, and the big ones have up to a 5-year wait time. The grid is failing at both ends. They needed to upgrade this 20 years ago, but they didn't. Here's the CEO of a company that builds these transformers saying how many we actually need.
1: Now remember, in the 20 years, what has this country been doing? Fighting wars for others, for the most part. Killing, but it's real good for the military-industrial complex, right? Lots of money, lots of new products designed. It just makes you sick. And for the average rank-and-file American citizen to realize that they don't mean anything to their own government is too much to ask.
0: We actually need.
2: And with the advent of AI-driven data centers and all kinds of new electrical-based technologies, we need more transformers, more grid equipment as fast as we can possibly make it.
3: So how many do we need?
2: We need about 5 times as many as we can possibly buy right now. That's based on what we can buy today. The amount that we could buy if there was actually a supply is actually, I think that is probably 2 or 3 times that.
3: So the New York Times wrote this. Just this month, Iran was linked to recent sabotage of water systems in several states. The grid

0: lies, the New York Times. No, don't trust the New York Times. And if Iran were over here sabotaging our water systems, and they were caught, their agents were caught, their little network of saboteurs was caught, the public relations damage to their whole position in this war of being attacked would dissolve. They're not going to take that chance. So I don't trust the Times. I don't trust that claim at all. All right, here we go.
1: That we could buy if there was actually a supply is actually, I think that is probably two or three times that.
2: So the New York Times wrote this: just this month, Iran was linked to recent sabotage of water systems in several states. The grid could be an even bigger prize for the right adversary. Without an army or a fleet of bombers or a nuke, you could cripple the United States for years. Is that exaggerated or on target?
1: It's right on target, unfortunately. Our grid is very fragile.
3: Searching for peptides, you can act.
0: It's more than fragile. It's antiquated. It's completely out of date.
4: Five times more.
0: All right, here. Hold on, Vanessa. Just a sec. All right, here we go. Wow. I hope this is getting your attention.
1: Fortunately, our grid is very fragile.
4: We need five times more transformers than the entire market can even produce. And he said that's a conservative number. He also said the grid is fragile and vulnerable. This is not new information. Going back to 2016, the Department of Homeland Security reported the energy sector was the target of more than 40% of all reported cyber attacks. The government has known for more than a decade that the grid was aging, vulnerable, and failing. If the grid completely fails, the Times reported that the blackout could last for years. This is the insanity we are living in. As I mentioned, 1,500 new data centers are being developed and they need to connect to this grid, a grid running on expired equipment with high wait times. And the scary part is, these companies don't care. They're just getting started. Microsoft alone has plans to more than triple its data center capacity by 2032. According to PwC, AI data spending will reach nearly $32 trillion by 2050, and Utah approved a data center the size of 2,000 Walmart supercenters. Yes, 2,000 Walmarts. It's being funded by billionaire Kevin O'Leary.
5: This is where Kevin O'Leary, the Shark Tank host, wants to build one of the country's biggest data centers.
6: I've spent some time in this landscape, and you'll see pronghorn antelope moving through here, 50 different species of birds that rely on the lake. This is a huge flyway. We're talking about an enormous industrial complex right in the middle of this valley, and it would never be the same.
4: When it goes online, the data center will consume more than double the electricity used by the entire state of Utah. More than double the entire state it sits in. So the obvious question, who pays for all the new power required to run these things?
7: My Ohio electric bill just hit $700, and I'm not alone. This summer, Ohio ratepayers were projected to see bills as high as $800. A big driver in Ohio is the data center demands.
8: Can someone please explain to me when a utility bill became your second mortgage? I opened my utility bill expecting the usual financial disrespect, but $826.04?
9: I live alone. There is no reason why my one-month bill should be $675 when the house is pitch black.
4: The utility companies, the AI companies, even our own city council members keep telling us the same thing. We are not funding the infrastructure build-out. Google, Microsoft, Amazon, they pay for their own infrastructure. We're all just ill-informed.
10: So why are all these gigantic AI data centers suddenly being built all over the United States? I live in the middle of nowhere, southern Missouri, and they're trying to build three data centers around me. Now, pretty much everybody in my community and all the communities around me have said, yeah, we don't want that. No, don't do that. During the town halls and the protests, the reps from these AI companies have insisted that the only reason that we're pushing back against these data centers is because we're ill-informed. Basically dumb redneck hillbillies.
4: But it turns out we're not crazy and we're not ill-informed. They've been lying to us and we have proof. Google is building a data center in West Memphis, Arkansas. And to power it, Google and the local utility company, Entergy, are building a solar farm. But here's the part they didn't want us to know. The solar farm cost $1.6 billion to build. Google's share of the price is about $500 million, so roughly a third of the price. That leaves over $1 billion unpaid. So no, these multi-trillion dollar corporations are not covering their own infrastructure, which raises the question, who pays for the other billion? Well,
0: we can all answer that in our sleep. But her points, again, are good. This is a well-done report. Best update on the electric grid issue I've seen in quite a while. All right, let's carry on here.
4: Don't have to wonder, because Entergy already asked for a rate increase of about 4.5%, and it was approved. The people of Arkansas are paying the extra billion.
0: Who approves these rate increases? Your county board of supervisors, perhaps? Something like that? If it were put to a general vote of the people, you know darn well what they'd vote. No, we don't approve. At least that's what I'd vote. I don't vote.
11: Entergy, listen, why is my mama's light bill $267.63 for a house that she has not lived in since my daddy passed in March? She has been living with me. Why is the bill $267? That is for the current month charges, not what's past due, which I don't understand why it was $144.83 last month. I don't know what kind of scam y'all cooking up, but there really seriously needs to be a class action suit, because y'all are robbing customers and y'all should not be getting away with this. I'm sick of y'all.
0: I agree with the lady. I know I have tried and fought with CenturyLink to have my bill adjusted. I had it adjusted over a year ago with one of their own agents from $275 a month down to 110. I have two phone lines in the studios here. Two phone lines and internet. That's it. So I have it down to 110, 120 about a year ago. They never gave me credit. They kept right on charging me almost $300 a month. I wouldn't listen. Couldn't get through to anybody. So I got another bill, $350. So the criminality is everywhere. These people are ghouls. We've lost control of not only our society, but the ethics of the world in which we live. It's been taken by the evil ones.
11: Do is take people's money.
4: And
12: everybody's loving that Grubhub deal with Prime, huh?
0: No, we aren't. But that's true. They're just taking people's money. And if you want to contest it, I got into a little issue with CenturyLink, I don't know, a couple months ago, and I counted. I spoke to over 25 people over a period of, and this is on the phone, 6 hours to try to get this sorted out. And every time I went to someone overseas, shall we say, whatever company it is, in Bangladesh or subcontracting company in India, it didn't matter. They were, they obviously didn't like their job. Two of them, the men, just flat hung up on me, just disconnected. Click, click, click, when I pointed out that they had lied to me and that they were wrong and I wanted to talk to somebody. Click, goodbye. So no, don't trust anybody abroad. And even if you can get somebody at home, which is very hard to do now, make sure they understand that you're not stupid.
11: All I do is take people's money.
4: And then there's Michigan, where politicians aren't just staying quiet for these corporations, they're covering for them. In 2024, Michigan officials said no companies had applied for the state's new data center tax breaks, but now they won't answer the question at all. When taxpayers ask who's getting a tax break, city officials claim it's a secret required by law. Everywhere data centers go, secrecy follows. Trillion-dollar companies are getting millions in tax breaks funded by us, and city officials handing them the tax breaks are also paid for by us. Now they won't even answer a simple question. This is taxation without representation. But it's not just electricity that they are taking.
10: The first AI data center on public land in Nevada has been stopped for now. This is what happens when you speak up and you say, stay out of our public lands and our national parks. Right now, they're still wanting to build a data center on Prince William Forest Park land in Virginia. Also, an AI data center near the entrance of Mammoth Cave National Park.
13: So they want to turn this place into a data center. Why are you so obsessed with putting up as many of these data centers as you possibly can that you would even consider turning this into a data center?
4: Back.
0: And this was a very lush, beautiful green woodland. Okay. So and not to really revisit this too many times, but I don't know. Maybe some of you do, but I doubt it. What the data centers are really ultimately going to be used for. Probably several things, but some of those things are not good for us. Not at all.
4: 2022, a city in Oregon, the Dalles, sued its own local newspaper to block the release of records showing just how much water Google's data center was consuming. We have city officials suing on behalf of trillion-dollar companies. After 14 months of fighting to keep the records hidden, the city finally gave up. Turns out, Google was consuming 29% of the city's water supply, nearly a third. But the story doesn't stop there because now they want the land. City officials are asking Congress to hand over part of the Mount Hood National Forest so they can expand their water reservoir. Officials say this isn't for Google, but their own 2024 water plan budgets at least 1 million gallons a day for, quote, an unnamed industrial user. Gee, I wonder who that could be. This is what happens when data centers move in. They don't stop taking. And when they can't get access to public land, they come for yours.
14: For residents in this rural community of Salem Township, Pennsylvania, the AI boom has delivered a staggering payday. This year, nearly 100 families sold over 1,700 acres total to a data center developer for $586 million. Michael Hansen bought his first home here in Salem Township in 2019. This year, he sold the 14-acre property for nearly 60 times what he paid, making millions.
15: Prior to this deal occurring, I genuinely thought I was going to be that guy that died on a job site someday. It's easy to look from the outside looking in and say, oh, these guys are sellouts, but I mean, who wouldn't jump at the opportunity, you know, to create generational wealth?
4: Being offered 60 times what you paid for your house is actually insane. These companies will stop at nothing to build these data centers. Going to the comments, they're definitely sellouts. They sold their souls. A lot of people in the comments would 100% take the money. Maybe that's partly true, but not everyone says yes. A family in Kentucky was offered $26 million for 2,000 acres of their farmland. They said no. But when you say no, they don't stop asking.
16: I got a text at like 5 in the morning from the realtor or the guy that wants to buy the property. And it's super weird. He's a super weird dude now. He said, I left you and your daughters a gift at the front of your property.
17: So these are the gifts. This is a gift card to Outback or whatever. It says talk to you soon. This one has $250 and it has some money back here. Nike gift card. Talk to you soon. $250. As far as the cash goes, it's like in a safety clip. Looks like it's like $400 right here in cash.
4: Wads of cash, gift cards, in total $900 left at his property for him and his daughter. And written on the card, talk to you soon. Those are not gifts. Those are bribes. People in the comments are concerned for him. This gives me the worst feeling. I would be afraid for my life, honestly. Put your property in a trust in case anything happens to you. And when the bribes don't work, they just take your property. It's called eminent domain.
18: Hey, you guys, my name's Ansley. I live in Coweta County, Georgia. I wanted to come out here and show you guys firsthand what is happening to our county. See behind me, we have these power lines. Georgia Power is going to expand these lines to support power to the data center. What they're doing to homeowners is they're taking their homes. This is my childhood home behind me. It is being taken by force by Georgia Power. Homeowners in this county do not have a choice. It is called eminent domain. And they will take it.
0: Wow. All right, you get the idea. This is not good. It doesn't augur well for any of us. Our way of life is gone. And it's over. Eminent domain, sure, they'll take it. They'll take whatever. They can use it for reasons of alleged national security. Watch more and more things be tagged with that little moniker. National security. That's one of Trump's favorite little phrases to use. All right, there's our update on the power grid, how tremendously weak and fragile it is, no joke. Very simple target for any advanced country to take on and tear down. I'm just not optimistic. All right, we'll take a break and come back.

0: Okay, welcome back. Hour number two. It's time to move right along on this Tuesday night and welcome Frosty Wooldridge back to the program. Frosty, how are things at 8,000 feet in the Colorado Rockies? Do you have any water up there to speak of?
1: Oh, hi, Jeff, and hi, everyone. Hi. Across the country and across the planet. Yeah, at 8,000 feet here in the Colorado Rocky Mountains, still in a class two drought, level two drought. We've had minimal rainfall all summer, and obviously the Colorado River is running really low, and all of the main rivers, whether it's the Arkansas, Clear Creek, you can go right on down the line. It's quite sparse. In fact, Clear Creek is hardly running over the rocks anymore, and usually they have rafters going over the Clear Creek, and that Clear Creek runs into Golden.
0: Have
1: Boulder
0: 90%
1: Creek. 90%
0: down then, or more. That's crazy.
1: Oh, yeah. It's really, really quite bad. And I don't know what kind of winter it's going to be, but boy, oh, boy, if it keeps up the way it's going and we have such a lack of snow as we had last year, it's going to be a crisis situation for Southern California and certainly in Nevada and certainly in Arizona. So, yeah, that's what's happening. And at the same time, I'm actually going up to Frisco, which is an hour away from my house, and there's a bike trail. And I'm going on Thursday with a couple of my backpacking and skiing buddies and they're ladies. And we're going to ride 10 miles over to Breckenridge, which is a big ski area also, right through the beautiful golden leaves, all the aspen of autumn.
0: Oh, yeah.
1: We do it every year, and it's just
0: knockout.
1: Spectacular. Yeah, just spectacular.
0: Yep, good for you. Good for you. All right, now, you've sent several essays, and I haven't checked to see if they're up, and I think Todd has them up there. Let me find out real quick. One of them is very important, and it's actually tragically more true than most people would think. And it's simply stated by Frosty in the title, "The Utter Incompetence and or Criminality of Many of Our," and I put quotes around elected, because I think most elections at that level are rigged, "our elected leaders. The incompetence and criminality of many of our elected..." You bet. You bet. Money has taken over. Now, what's, I think, the amusing aspect to all of this is, and I hearken back again to the AI updates I do, AI is going to it's going to take over. These people are going to be... They're going to be SOL pretty soon. And I don't know when. A year? Two? Maybe? ASI will come. ASI will laugh. ASI will be 1,000 to 10,000 times or more intelligent than these gurus who are trying to run the planet, and they're just going to tell them to it's over. You know, you're out. We're in. It's done. Don't laugh at that. That's a distinct possibility. Go ahead, Frosty.
1: Well, it certainly is, and one of the things that, as an observer, hopefully with some wisdom over the years. We're playing with this AI, and I find it almost comical that we have to beat out China and the AI race.
0: Yeah. Yep.
1: And we have to be vigilant, and we have to make sure it has guardrails, and we have to make sure that we don't let it get so out of control that we have no control over it. And yet, there is no, there are no guardrails, and there's certainly not going to be any guardrails. And AI can get into the hands of just about any evil genius out there and cause all sorts of problems. And we have no idea the extent of those problems. We certainly don't have the any idea of the consequences of those problems. And so, I think. And I've said this in the past, and I think it's important. When we first, I remember getting my first computer. I went from typing my columns for magazines and news outlets.
0: What kind of computer was it, Frosty? What type?
1: I forget what the name of it was, but it was just a big fat screen with a gray screen with green letters, uh-huh. and it had floppy disks.
0: Yep, I remember
1: that was 1981, and I'm thankful because. Computers over the years, I've been running iMacs here for the last 15 years or so because they're uh-huh. most dependable for me. Because I'm on the computer literally 10 hours a day, right. usually 6 and 7 days a week, because that's what my life is, writing books, writing magazine articles, and writing commentary, obviously for Rinse.com, which I have been doing for over, 27, 28 years now.
0: Yeah.
1: And it's been great because the spell checking and grammar and all the other things that go with that have made my life a whole lot easier than my old typewriters that I would. I remember on a Royal, I had a Royal, clickety clack, all the way through college and yeah. term papers and all that goes with it. And then I can knock off 60, 65 words a minute, so I can really fly down. The keyboard, but after all of that savings of time, and I'd say several years of my life have been saved by my computers, the computers today are going so fast and driving our society so into such great speed, and you see it on every advertisement for, say, phones. I used to have a flip phone with had 2 G's. Well, then they wouldn't service that anymore, so I had to get a 5G cell phone. And all they do is they keep saying how much faster and faster and faster. Well, what I see in computers today, from a lifetime of watching the advance of the computers, and certainly the kinds of deaths that they're causing. I mean, let's face it, cell phones are causing thousands of deaths. On the highways,
0: hear about it. You're right.
1: Oh, you never hear about it. No, sure don't. You don't hear about the deaths. But we're talking about thousands of deaths on the highways, and thousands. Now tens of thousands of accidents, and then of course the deaths that go with them, and then all the people that get put into hospitals. Obviously, for years, for decades, drunk driving got uh-huh. out of the 40,000 accidents on the highways and the 20,000 deaths from those accidents annually, we now have around 11,000 accidents from cell phones and 4,000 deaths. And I wrote that in one of my columns. And so what's happening is the computers are driving us, and they certainly have found, if you don't think there's evil out there, or bad people, or ill, people with all sorts of illnesses. Look at what they've done to the kids. I mean, the kids are so addicted to all these stupid programs that they're, again, as I've said, wasting 7 hours and 22 minutes a day. The average teenager wastes right. on his or her cell phone 7 days a week. And so that same, then you can go online betting now. And then I think just state after state after state now, you do the big bets. And so everybody's hooked into betting, and it's billions and billions and billions of dollars. And mostly when you're a betting person, you lose. That's all there is to it,
0: right.
1: You lose. And so, but you get addicted. And then you also, for those of you who have watched the news this week, Cindy Crawford's son, here's Cindy Crawford, international model, filthy rich, her husband's handsome, she's gorgeous, and she's had 2 kids, 1 daughter, and then the son, 27 years old, extremely handsome, and he just killed himself with an overdose and has lived 10 years with drugs and all that goes with that. And yet couldn't be saved. Elvis Presley literally drugged himself to death. That Hayden Panettiere, she just killed herself at the age of 36. Mm-hmm. And you wonder why these people are doing all this stuff, whether it was Elvis with his drugs and his obesity. And he, everybody wonders.
0: Well, he also, we should remember, Frosty, that he had... Dr. Nick was his doctor, yeah. so-called.
1: Yeah.
0: And Dr. Nick gave Elvis, I think he was getting over 12 different kinds of dangerous to not take together medications.
1: Right.
0: So,
1: right.
0: You know, there's got to be some, there were a lot of charges of medical malpractice, and, but it didn't go anywhere for obvious reasons. Anyway, go ahead.
1: Well, yeah, exactly. And the sad thing, they always they thought that Elvis was such a performer there in Las Vegas, and he was. He had Las Vegas sewed up. Everybody had to watch Elvis. And of course, he was on stage, and he did all this wild, frenetic. Well, he was on amphetamines. His mother actually got him on amphetamines because she was on amphetamines. If you want to really understand or know and have a great knowledge of what happened to Elvis, it's called Elvis, A Lonely Life. And I forget who the, I actually look it up in my library here because I bought the book and I just wanted to see what Elvis's life was like.
0: That's another good one. It's called Elvis, What Happened? Came out a few weeks before he died, written by Red West, Sonny West, I think it's Sonny West.
1: Yeah, the Memphis Mafia.
0: That's right. They were allegedly the tell-all inside story. And it didn't make Elvis real happy, that book. That's what it
1: was. Oh, yeah, he was trying to sue him, and he's trying to get it to stop it from being printed. But at that point, he was in the last throes of his life at the age of 42, right. When he should have been in the peak condition. But he was 255 pounds on a 6-foot frame, and his heart couldn't handle. You know, and his cook fixed him these. You've had a cheese sandwich before. Well, she would butter both sides of the bread and then cook up a peanut butter and banana sandwiches, and he took all the oil and the grease down. He was eating horribly, and his heart was completely blocked up.
0: Yeah, they might as well have pumped concrete into his circulatory system.
1: Yep.
0: That's crazy. Anyway, do you know, here's a funny little sideline issue. This is strange. The giant of that whole era was Dick Clark. Everybody, Dick Clark's TV show.
1: Dick Clark,
0: You know who told Dick Clark that Elvis Presley had died? Me.
1: Oh, really?
0: Yes. It was the damnedest thing. It was just coincidence. He was in our studios in Las Vegas, and I heard the UPI or AP machine went off. Ding, ding, ding, ding, ding. Five bells. That's a big, big story. And I went and looked, and Dick Clark was in the hall. I went and looked, and I came out, and I saw it. Is it Elvis Presley dead at 42 or whatever it was?
1: Yeah, 42.
0: And I said,
1: August 16th, 1977.
0: Said,
1: the reason I found out was I was just coming back from Alaska on a motorcycle trip with my two brothers, in fact, and we had the time of our lives up in Alaska. I mean, every trip I've had to Alaska, all eight times, nine times actually, eight times on a motorcycle and one time on a bicycle, came back, crossing the border, coming into, I think it was Montana, and they were checking us for drugs, and they pulled my front. I had a 750 Honda CB4, which was quite the bike for touring back then. And I went over to the bench. They're tearing my bike apart, and all that went with that. And there was a front page: Elvis dead at 42, August the 16th, 1977.
0: I won't forget that
1: because I've danced to Elvis. Sandy and I danced to Elvis all those years. Got married to his song "Can't Help Falling in Love with You," and in fact, at her memorial service, we played Can't Help Falling in Love with You by Elvis Presley. You know, and the man was gifted with the most beautiful voice in the universe, and yet he chose drugs, and he chose obesity, and he chose an early death at 42 from literally trashing his body all those years.
0: Well, when I told Dick Clark, he didn't go, "Oh my God." He kind of looked down at the ground. I'll never forget this. And he didn't quite shake his head, but that's what he was thinking. He put his head down, and he said, "Thanks for telling me. I'm not surprised." That's what he said. They all knew. He was on borrowed time.
1: I remember that last time he sang that, I think it was those two, the Righteous Brothers, sang that song.
0: Unchained
1: it was a love
0: Melody.
1: Song. Yeah, Unchained Melody, and he sang that his last song, and he was laboring just to get any breath at that point in time.
0: Yeah.
1: And it's just an incredibly sad story. But the same thing, you know, Elvis with a Hayden Panettiere lady just a couple weeks ago, dying at 36, and now this very handsome young man, the Cindy Crawford, she's going through a lot of pain right now. And I can tell you, my empathy levels are extremely high when I hear about such deaths. I know
0: the pain will never go completely away. No,
1: Don't.
0: It doesn't leave.
1: It doesn't leave. It sticks. It sticks right with you. And
0: the unwanted
1: every
0: house
1: cell.
0: Guest.
1: You yeah, know,
0: it doesn't
1: great
0: go.
1: Tragedies out there.
0: Yeah.
1: And so, you know, sad beyond comprehension. I suffer my own, you know, my own sympathy feelings for all those who are in this unbelievable kind of pain of losing a loved one like that.
0: Well, I think I want to say this real quick.
1: Yeah.
0: Your ability to set that indescribable grief aside so you can keep doing what you're doing, because you know it makes a difference to a lot of people out there. Your writing, your thoughts, your feelings, you're inspirational. And that is the mark of a great man. And you've done it. And to live with that grief and yet put it aside to the extent that you're able to continue doing what you're doing and contributing to this planet and people by the millions is very special. And I want to commend you for that. A lot of people couldn't do it. I didn't think you were going to make it for a while. You did.
1: Yeah. Trust me, it's a journey. It's a journey that you really have to muster your courage for anyone who's lost a loved one, and all of us at some point of our lives
0: are going to lose
1: a loved one.
0: That's our reward for leading a great life. You're going to have pain from losing the people closest to you. It seems like a very bad joke. Go ahead.
1: Yeah. Very painful. And obviously, each one of us must deal with that grief, and we must have some kind of courage. We must have some kind of self-awareness, and we must try to go forward.
0: You do. All right.
1: Yeah.
0: Let's go forward. Now, what about the caliber and quantity? I mean, the quantity is obviously substantial, but the caliber of people that we elect to our county supervisors, our local school boards, and all the way up to governor and senator and our representatives from the various states. What's the quality of people now in Congress? I think I know what you're going to say, and you should. I'll say it, it's unbelievably horrible. These are lousy people for the most part. There are exceptions, always. But they are corrupt, they're self-absorbed, they believe that they're better than everybody else, and they all have their Zionist, Jewish, AIPAC babysitters, every one of them in the House, except for Tom Massey. They have a babysitter assigned to them to make sure they vote properly. And these are people who have sold out. To get into that level, they've had to sell out. And if they haven't sold out, the enemy, the controllers, have things on them. They're very eminently able to blackmail and bribe them. No problem in many cases. It's a bad scene right now. Our wonderful, on paper, government system is no longer functional. Not properly. Go ahead.
1: Well, it certainly isn't. And as a matter of fact, I just saw the latest poll on the approval rating of Congress is 12%. 12%. That's even down from about 17% this summer. And that 12%, you wonder what that 12% is thinking when they would approve of these characters. You know, one thing, though... What's happening and what has happened to Europe, whether it's, you know, Sweden
0: or Norway. Beyond words. Horrible what's happening.
1: Oh,
0: horrible.
1: And they're they're killing their own countries. And again, astoundingly enough, America is killing itself by its own elected officials, because our own elected officials are choosing, again, mass immigration of third world migrants who are incapable of assimilating into the American way of life, and in fact are defrauding America and the American way of life. And yet Americans are voting such people in, like El Said there in Dearborn, Michigan, or Ilhan Omar, or you can go on down the line, Keith Ellison out there in Minneapolis. I can go down the line there. But one of the things that you see it happening, and you see the destruction of Europe, but for some reason, almost a mystery to me as an American citizen, is that we're watching it happen to ourselves. And yeah. I gave examples in this piece that I wrote. You can see the whole piece on Rinse.com in my category. But here's 88-year-old House member Maxine Waters, and she's a Democrat from California. And she heads the House Financial Services Committee. And that, of course, is a DEI extraordinaire position for a woman who has literally the brains of a cricket. And yet, you know, these electors have continually electing her into office for the past four decades, and the reality remains that she possesses no clue as to the financial aspects of America's free market system. And she's done nothing for the 175,000 homeless in her district, for God's sakes. And yet she keeps getting elected, mouthing off that we should have violence toward others that don't think like her. And she instigates and always screams racism in a country where millions have come to America, people of color, just to get to America to escape the misery of their own countries, or the miseries of their own continent, such as Africa, certainly India, certainly all of China. Mm-hmm. And yet, here she is right now, having the power to do something good. And has she? She doesn't even know how to introduce a bill, because she doesn't have any brain power. And of course, when you have such little brain power, you literally hire people, her aides in her office, that are just as stupid as she is. You know, because if she was halfway intelligent, why not solve the Social Security crisis? Because Social Security is absolutely going to go broke by 2032, which is a blink in time from now. And will she fix that? No, she won't fix that. She hasn't fixed that. She wouldn't even know. She doesn't even know how it operates. She doesn't even have aides that could even figure it out. And to bring solutions to that, not a chance. You know, and so, you know, it begs the question as to educational and citizenship standards that allow people in America to serve in Congress. I mean, I think we should have an IQ test, and every person that comes into Congress has got to have IQ at least over 110. And they need to. If you get over 110, at least you have a bright IQ, and then you get up around 120, and you're super bright IQ, and then that way you can be very creative, and you can know what's going on, and you have understanding of. And knowledge of how to fix things, how to repair things, how to evolve any kind of a problem into a solution. But you don't have that kind of intellectual horsepower. Maybe that's why at some point AI is going to have to take over, if you get it in the right hands, and bring America into solutions through AI. I would certainly support that, because such people as Ilhan Omar or Rashida Tlaib or some guy like Ilhan, or what's his name, El Said, Abdul Said, they're not here to solve America's problems. They're here to install Sharia law, because they are dyed-in-the-wool Muslims, and that's what they do. But here's another example of incompetence in the House of Representatives, in our Congress, and his name is House Member Hank Johnson. He's a Democrat from Georgia. This guy is videotaped in Congress because he was worried about too many people on one side of Guam would cause it to tip into the ocean.
0: The island was going to tip over, friends. That's what he believed that. Yeah.
1: Yeah. And you sit there and you can't believe this, but you go on YouTube and look up Hank Johnson and get the videotape of him in Congress, that he is absolutely, literally, his biggest concern was that Guam is going to tip over because there's too many people on one side. I mean, that's how dumb he is. And yet he is making up laws, and part of the laws that go into America. Mm-hmm. And I've got a quote here. My fear is that the whole island of Guam will become so overly populated that it will tip over and capsize.
0: Here, let's listen to Hank lay it out. Here, I've got it right here.
1: Yeah.
0: Hold on.
2: And that this is a island that at its widest level is, 12 miles from shore to shore, and at its smallest level, location, it's 7 miles between one shore and the other. Is that correct?
3: I don't have the exact dimensions, but to your point, sir, I think Guam is a small island.
2: Very small island, and about 24 miles, if I recall, long. So 24 miles long, about 7 miles wide at the least widest place on the island, and about 12 miles wide.
0: Are you getting this, everyone?
2: The widest part of the island. And I don't know how many square miles that is.
0: This is a congressman.
2: To know?
3: I don't have that figure with me, sir. I can certainly supply it to you if you'd like.
2: Yeah, my fear is that the whole island will become so overly populated that it will tip over and capsize.
3: We don't anticipate that. The Guam population, I think, currently about 175,000. And again, with eight.
0: All right, that's some military guy who was there being interviewed by a committee, apparently led by Representative Congressman Hank Johnson. Gee, wow. Well, you heard it yourself. It's not hyperbole. Hank Johnson is Hank Johnson. Okay, go ahead.
1: Yeah, and that's what we have making laws there in Washington, D.C.
0: Imagine.